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0: found on fire this afternoon, with Edmonton Fire Rescue able to quickly douse the blaze. The fire near 98th Street and 152nd Avenue was apparently in three separate buildings, leaving interior damage. The cause of the blaze is now under investigation with no reported injuries. A maintenance worker had told Global News that the unoccupied buildings have been broken into numerous times for copper theft. Edmonton City Center is getting a major makeover under new ownership. Come future years, not only will it be a revitalized mall, but also be home to new residential units. Global's Catherine Ludwig with more.
1: Edmonton City Center will be getting a massive makeover after being purchased out of receivership. Its new owner, Westridge Pacific Inc., announced on Monday the Alberta Court of King's Bench approved its purchase of the real estate from Oterra Capital Inc. Westridge says it's bringing an entirely new vision to the area. The project will be completed in three phases, with the first focusing on residential. It also plans to bring in retail, entertainment, and wellness spaces in the next phases. David Sanche, co-CEO of Westridge Pacific, says the multi-use space will be the first of its kind.
2: You're connected to the entire city, north, south, east, west, by LRT. You're connected to the University of Alberta, whether you're a student, whether you're a professional, whether you work in the office tower, whether you want to live inside a mall. There's no offering like that available anywhere.
1: The transaction on this is expected to close before the end of the year. The company is hoping to begin the construction of phase one next summer. Catherine Ludwig, Global News.
0: The city of Edmonton is considering changing where people can park e-scooters. Councillor Ann Stevenson says parking further away from your destination would make them less convenient, but she admits cluttered e-scooter parking is becoming an issue.
3: E-scooters and e-bikes have been hugely popular in Edmonton, over a million rides every year. It's incredible to see. But we know there are pinch points. Parking is one of them. You know, I had to move a scooter and an e-bike from the sidewalk this weekend. We know that's an ongoing issue. So I do think that designated parking areas can help to address that.
0: Councillor Stevenson hopes the city can address the concerns with parking in a way that still makes e-scooters accessible. More news in a moment, but first, checking 880 CHED Time Saver Traffic. Here is Justin Durbin.
4: And we are still dealing with some delays on the south leg of the Henday, right around 34th Street. We have a collision there, both east and westbound traffic a bit busy. Eastbound, you're seeing the biggest delay. Just watch as crews are on scene. And we have this collision being cleared up, 82 Street northbound, right around 114th Avenue. And watch for a collision, 137th Avenue eastbound towards 66th Street. Eastbound, you'll need to stay left. 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With 880 CHED Time Saver Traffic, I'm Justin Durbin.
0: Thanks, Justin. Alberta Avenue is a step closer to having its own home for artists and performers. Arts Common 118 is designed to be a home for artists to live, collaborate, and perform. City of Edmonton has committed $3.3 million, leaving arts on the Ave on the other end, remaining seeking around $7 million. The Alberta Business Association Executive Director, Eric Estrada, says this has been a long time coming.
5: We're cautiously optimistic that this project will actually be delivered this time around. It's been over 20 years.
0: The multi-use arts hub going into the heart of Alberta Avenue, with construction starting within 3 years, and it'll take 2.5 to build. Nearly 30,000 Canadians have signed a petition calling for U.S. President Donald Trump's representatives in Ottawa to be kicked out of the country.
6: The online petition is set to be presented in the House of Commons in the fall. It says Pete Hoekstra should be declared persona non grata, and the Canadian government should request his removal as U.S. ambassador to Canada. It accuses Hoekstra of undermining the Canada-U.S. diplomatic relationship and of intervening in Canadian political discourse in a manner that's inconsistent with diplomatic protocol. It also calls on the federal government to direct a parliamentary committee to review U.S. diplomatic interference in Canadian affairs. A spokesperson for the U.S. Embassy declined to comment. The petition was started by a Calgary woman and will be presented by Green Party leader Elizabeth May in Parliament. Sarah Ritchie, The Canadian Press, Ottawa.
0: Moving to 880 CHED weather, some clouds here in Edmonton, jumping to an overnight low of 11 and a 60% chance of showers and a risk of thunderstorms. Both will carry over into tomorrow, up to a high of 18. Thursday, some rain and a high of 15. Right now, though, in Edmonton, sitting at 18 degrees. I'm Zach Ferguson, head of Inside Sports with Brendan Escott. 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

0: stories, local heroes, and everything you need on the Oilers and Elks. This is Inside Sports, brought to you by James H. Brown and Associates, Alberta Injury Lawyers, the heavy hitters of injury law. And now, here's your host, Brandon Escott, on 880 CHED.
1: Oh, I'm here. I'm just not pushing the right buttons to get myself on the air. We got it figured out, though. Thank goodness, because I'm not sure what the station would do if it was on the fritz and I didn't have anything to say for the next 2 hours. Not the case tonight. We got lots in what is going to be a jam-packed show, as a matter of fact, for you. Right up through until 8 o'clock when we'll give way to the last show with David Cooper. But 2 hours of sports talk between now and then. We've got Jeff Walker in tow. How are you doing tonight, my friend? Good to see you.
2: Man, it's been a long time, Brendan. I'm doing pretty good, man.
1: Good, good. Well, we'll be sure to weave some of what you've got to say into the show tonight. I'm glad to have you aboard.
2: Yeah, nobody wanted to listen to me for 2 hours either, Brendan. Just saying.
1: Yeah, fair enough. I mean, I'd put up with a couple hours worth of the Jeff Walker show for sure.
2: You haven't listened to it then before.
1: Perhaps not. You're funny. So we will be buzzing with Baker for the last time this year. Unfortunately, the team bounced in the round of the playoffs against Vancouver. So Jordan Baker to join us at 7:35, our final edition of Buzzin' with Baker. At 7:05 tonight, the training camp tour continues in the NFL with the Buffalo Bills. Ryan Talbot from the Buffalo Football Podcast will join us. He was on with us last year setting things up, and there's been a lot of change in Buffalo. For a team that, you know, perpetually succeeds in the regular season and then perpetually fails in the postseason, there was a lot of change in the course of this offseason. So we'll get caught up to speed with Ryan Talbot at 7 o'clock. At 6:35, got a treat for you. It's Elks defensive back Tyrell Ford coming on the show. He has 5 interceptions on the year. He's been playing like a man possessed the last couple of weeks, and I'm sure he'll tell you that he would trade a couple of those interceptions for a couple of wins, but still kind enough to join us tonight at 6:30. We've got some practice audio we're going to get to as well, and we've got the recap of our little friendly wager with our friend Dave McIver from CHQR 770 down the QE2 in Calgary. McIver and I put in a $10 wager-ish on the football game that did not go Edmonton's way, and you can take a guess who I had my money on. Unfortunately, I did not cash in. But hey, it's all good, and we're learning as we go, every step of the way. So that is coming up at, I'll probably do that at about 6:20. Also, if you're into monster trucks, you're going to want to stick around for the show tonight, because we're giving away some tickets to the monster trucks coming to Rad Torque Raceway a little later on this summer. Not this Saturday, but next. So we'll do a monster truck ticket giveaway at some point in the show tonight. We'll be asking you for your favorite monster truck. There's several to choose from. You found a Bigfoot, Grave Digger, Maximum Destruction. There's a lot to choose from. And so I think that that's where we'll go with that tonight. But don't text us yet. I'll give you the cue to text in a little bit here. Overall, yeah, it's another practice day for the Edmonton Elks. Did not have Kenny Logan Jr. out on the field. He appears to be in danger of missing this next game due to an injury that he suffered against Montreal. I think it's a knee injury. So that is one thing to note for sure. But overall, it's the team looking to move on from that loss to Montreal. 48-30, you want to flush it, you want to take a couple lessons from it for sure, and then you want to get rid of it and move on, because you've got something else to focus on this week, and that is a game against Toronto on Saturday. Coach Mark Killam on moving on from the loss to the Alouettes.
3: We didn't make any excuses after that game. We got beaten all three phases in that game. A lot of things to work on coming out of it. We started that process today.
1: Yeah, and, you know, as far as their quarterback goes, the ultimate leader on this team, I think that, you know, a lot can be said when he speaks, and he says that this team really can't get down on themselves right now.
4: This morning I said, we have to keep our confidence about us. We played the two teams that were in the Grey Cup, and we split the series with both of them. We won one against both of them, and we lost one versus both of them. Like that, if that doesn't tell you we can't beat anybody in this league and we can't play with anybody in this league, then you're still delusional. But for us, we got our butts whipped in all three phases. We went out there, and it was a buzzsaw, and it was tough environment to play always. Very good football team in Montreal. Like, we walked into a really tough place, and we just didn't play our best ball, and it showed.
1: Cody Fajardo there. Joel DeBlanco, meantime, on the team, not getting too down on themselves right now after back-to-back L's.
5: Twofold, right? You got guys on other teams like Scoop, right? Weren't a champion. We got a lot of champions on this team. We got guys that, like, I've only been on this team, right? And we haven't won. So I don't want to go back to that, right? And so, I don't know. I'm pissed off this week, and you know, I just am frustrated because we didn't play to our style, and I know a lot of people are mad, but everybody, no one's panicking or anything like that, but we got to get back to who we are.
1: Yeah, and you're going to have to deal with the adversity of back-to-back losses as well. Dealing with adversity is part of being a football player. It's going to come up over the course of a season, whether it's injury, whether it's a couple losses that are starting to pile up. But Coach Killam says, yeah, you're dealing with that on the heels of back-to-back losses.
3: We've been dealing with adversity all year, just not back-to-back losses. Yeah. I mean, we've, you know, dealt with injury, we've dealt with weather, we've dealt with a lot of things, travel, schedule, you know, I mean, we've dealt with adversity. Yeah. It's just about, you know, committing to our winning process, the things that we believe in, the things about preparing the right way to play winning football on the weekend. That's what it's about. Win or lose, that's what we try to stay focused on, and that's what we're doing again this week.
1: And they're also trying to maximize some rest here in this week. They're in a stretch of football right now that they haven't had a bye week in quite some time, right? They had to go 10 total games in between byes, and they're not getting a bye until the end of August. So this is an important stretch where they need to stay healthy and maximize rest. Here's Cody Fajardo.
4: You know, Coach Killam's doing a great job of taking care of us. We're on, what, game 8 of a 10-game stretch, or game 9 of a 10-game stretch. So guys are feeling it, and we're a little banged up, as you should be at this point, halfway point in the season. So he did a great job. So I think on these days when you have these, like, walkthroughs and these lighter physical days, it's hard to judge the energy because you're not running around, flying around, hearing the pop of pads. So for us personally, we did a really good job of being mentally involved. I'm excited to see what our energy's like tomorrow, because sometimes you come off back-to-back losses, guys start losing some confidence, guys start not having the same energy. So for us, we got to keep the energy high and got to keep the confidence going through the roof.
1: Love his assessment of things, as always. Joel DeBlanco again saying that the defense, really, it just hasn't been up to their standard in the last two games.
5: I would say we just didn't play our brand of ball, and they executed at a really high level. Past couple weeks, you know, past 3 weeks, we played the Grey Cup champions back-to-back and then the runners-up, and, yeah, they're two of the best teams in the league, but so are we. And we, you know, missed it by 2 points first ask, and then, you know, obviously we didn't play to our standard and it got exposed. So really high level of emphasis and urgency to get back to who we were at the start of the year and continue to improve. And
1: yeah, and a little bit more just to finish up with Joel DeBlanco. He explains what exactly the standard of defense is for your Edmonton Elks.
5: Yeah, that's flying around, making the QB uncomfortable, multiple hats to the football, and just flying around, playing a physical brand of football. And that's what we pride ourselves here in the Double E. And that wasn't to our standard last week, and so we'll be better.
1: Coach, talking about the improvements needed on defense.
3: Just getting back to our standard a little bit. You know, Toronto's got a great offense. I mean, they're putting the ball down the field. He's ripping it all over the field. You know, they've hit a couple big runs lately. So, I mean, we're going to have our hands full. We have to play team defense and play to the standard that we're used to.
1: Yeah, absolutely. It's funny. You know, they've got some standard setters in there now that maybe they haven't had the luxury of leaning on in years past. Guys like Joel DeBlanco, guys like Nick Anderson, who did return. Here's Coach Killam on his first game back from injury.
3: Just getting his feet wet again. I mean, you know, he hasn't played that much this year. He's got a, you know, conditioning level, speed of the game, all those things. But Nick's a pro, and fully expect him to make more of an impact this week.
1: Led the team with 5 tackles. So if you ask me, he made plenty of an impact in that return for sure. So it's the Elks and Argonauts coming up this Saturday. 1 o'clock kickoff. 11:30 in the morning is your countdown to kickoff show, and it's an Argonauts team that it kind of goes as Chad Kelly takes them, right? They're an interesting squad. They are right now 4-4 on the year. Their point differential is +4, so they kind of score as much as they give up. They have only played 1 home game, that because they had the World Cup there in the first couple months of the season, the first month and a half of the season, I suppose. So, you know, they've shown that they can get it done. They've won their last 2 games, one against Calgary, 33-30 last Thursday, and one over BC. Okay, well, teams are beating BC this year, maybe not as easily now as they once were, but yeah, there's a couple of victories, and prior to that they had lost 3 in a row. So, you know, it's a game that can go either way, but I do like Edmonton's chances as a 6-3 team coming in to get it into a situation where just don't let Chad Kelly take the game over, because he's going to try. You got to punish the mistakes that he is inevitably going to make. Chad Kelly is the type of guy who, it's funny, he made these comments about, you know, calling himself, like, I'm not Charlie Checkdown, I believe was the comment made in response to him being asked about the interceptions and sort of the carefree nature with which he plays the game. Well, maybe there's something to be said for being Charlie Checkdown. I don't know. He's an interesting cat for sure. He's 32 years old now, by the way, Chad Kelly, already. He's a few months older than I am, out of Mississippi there. Yeah, this is a guy who's got 18 touchdowns this season. He has 13 interceptions to go with it. So he is a high-risk, high-rewards type of player, and that is exactly what I'm going to ask Tyrell Ford about in terms of how you approach that as a defensive back. Does it excite you a little bit that you know the guy's going to be throwing the ball at you at some point during the course of the game? You're going to get opportunities for interceptions, for plays to be made, right? And if you like your own odds, then you got to like what lies in front of you for the sake of that. We're going to take a time out here, and when we come back, we will engage in the conversation that Dave McIver and I had a little earlier today, putting a bow on our friendly wager on that Elks and Alouettes game. I'll get one of these bets right one of these times for BetMGM, I swear. But it was not last week. We'll talk about that when we get back to Inside Sports right here on Chad.
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1: All right, I've got to eat some crow on live radio here for you, so let's get to it without any further ado. It's a conversation I had with Dave McIver earlier today. Well, we're back for our friends at BetMGM, the BetMGM app, taking a look at our friendly little wager Dave McIver and myself put together on Friday ahead of the Elks and Alouettes game. Dave, pleasure having you back on the airwaves. How are you doing tonight?
13: I mean, it's great to be here, Brendan. I can't imagine being in a better spot after what conspired over the weekend in the football game.
1: Yeah, no doubt. I mean, it was obviously the money and the betting books and all that stuff was siding with the Alouettes, and I was holding out some hope that Edmonton would be able to go on upset watch, go out on the road, and you know, I think use sort of the strength of Cody Fajardo, Austin Mack, and maybe even a Justin Rankin in what I hoped would be more of a balanced attack. Didn't really get to see it play out that way. 48-30, we now know the final of that game. So Dave, you end up with a little bit of money out of that one, not a king's ransom by any means, but
13: I mean, $4.80, a win's a win. And I mean, the bragging rights is where the real pride lands. You always take your victories. Hey, if you can stack up enough $4.80 and never lose and don't lose, you know, that's not possible. We all lose, but you take your victories when you can get them. And I mean, I thought the Elks were going to come out there as well. And I don't know. I thought Justin Rankin would establish himself a little bit more in this football game.
1: Yeah.
13: He couldn't, yeah. But they fell behind, right? And you know, as it happens in any CFL game, when you fall behind, you got to kind of abandon the run a little bit. I mean, he only had 7 carries. He still had 62 yards with a 20-yard rush being his longest. So it's just tough to overcome Davis Alexander, and all of a sudden this guy by the name of Travis Tice in Montreal. And I mean, this Montreal team I think they're by far and away the best team in the CFL. I don't see anybody close to them right now. We'll see what happens down the stretch, but can you see anybody really beating them if they play that type of football? I can't right now.
1: No, it's preposterous watching that go down in real time like we got to see firsthand. And obviously they had the first meeting this year, but that one was in the elements. So you didn't see them take the top off of the offense like they did time and again against Edmonton. So, yeah, just a crazy performance by the Montreal Alouette offense. The defense was good, didn't have to be great, and they get the job done. So I was in line to win with $17 on that one, as the money line was about 2.7 for the Elks to win that game. Unfortunately, no bueno. So we're going to have to revisit this, though, Dave. I know we talked about perhaps little action on the Labor Day series. Is that something of interest to you?
13: So we'll have to figure it out, because are we going to do both games? Are we going to do, I think it's fair to do both games. Both guys get a home game. So yeah, I think we'll definitely have to revisit it for sure. Who knows what the standings will look like when we get to Labor Day, because things are tightening up in the West. There's no doubt about it.
1: Absolutely. Well, enjoy your bragging rights until then, my friend. I appreciate it. And we appreciate our friends at BetMGM for helping us out with this little bit here. I'll get MacIver. It might have to wait until Labor Day, but we're going to get him. Funny stuff. Elks defensive back Tyrell Ford coming up next on Inside Sports. And hey, we're still giving away Monster Truck Rally tickets. They're taking over Radtorque Raceway the 21st, 22nd of August. We'll try and get you there with a text contest. So keep your ears open and your phone ready. In the meantime, we got your news headlines right here on 880 Chet.
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19: This is Football News. News. It is 6:30. I'm Zach Ferguson. Edmonton Fire Rescue was able to quickly extinguish a blaze at some vacant Northside townhomes in Greasbaugh this afternoon. The fire was apparently in three separate buildings near 98th Street and 152nd Avenue with interior damage. There were no reported injuries, with investigators now tasked with figuring out the cause of the blaze. And downtown Edmonton's City Center Mall, located on 102nd A Avenue, has been sold to a local developer who wants to give it some new life. Co-CEO of Westridge Pacific, David Sanch, says developing the mall could be the most spectacular residential opportunity in North America. Wrapping up 880 Ched, Time Saver Traffic, here is Justin Durbin.
20: Wrapping up the afternoon drive on a nice note, we are clear of that issue on the South Henday east and westbound around 34th Street. Still dealing with delays, 137th Avenue eastbound towards 66th Street. Collision being cleared there. Eastbound may still need to stay over to the left and watch for a collision on Highway 14 westbound as you head towards the Anthony Henday. Westbound traffic, you'll need to stay right. 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With 880 Ched, Time Saver Traffic, I'm Justin Durbin.
19: Thanks, Justin. Just over a year after the Sherbrooke community watched their playground go up in flames, they've come together to witness its grand reopening. Staff and students from the St. Pierre the 10th Elementary School, along with their parents and community members, filled in the new space. In 880 Ched weather, we do have some clouds here, as we are going to drop down to an overnight low of 11 with a 60% chance of showers and a risk of thunderstorms. Tomorrow, getting up to a high of 18 with another 60% chance of showers and another risk of thunderstorms. Right now, though, here in Edmonton, we are sitting at 18 degrees. I'm Zach Ferguson. Your next scheduled newscast will be at 7 on 880 Ched.
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29: Alexander can't find anyone. He's back into his own end zone now, rolling to the right side, a couple of outs chasing. He finally throws it downfield. It's intercepted. Tyrell Ford's got another one. This is inside the 10, inside the 5-yard line, and Tyrell Ford just keeps stealing the football.
30: The man is on an absolute heater.
1: He sure is, Dave Campbell. He sure is. Terrell Ford with a couple interceptions, three in his last two games. He's up to 5 on the year. His career high is 7, and he's still got half a season to go chase that down. It is our pleasure to talk to him in mere moments here on 880 Ched. We welcome you back to Inside Sports. It is Brendan Escott here, Jeff Walker pushing the buttons tonight. And yeah, we are set to join. Yeah, we got him on the line here. It is El Elks defensive back, Tyrell Ford. Tyrell, thanks so much for jumping aboard the show tonight. How's it going?
0: I'm good. Just had a little, had the couple meetings today and a little walkthrough, so just getting ready for the game against Toronto.
1: Yeah, big one, and we'll talk about that in just a few minutes here. But I figure we should assess the first half of the season now that it's in the rearview mirror. It's kind of hard to believe we're already at this point. And you guys are sitting near the top of the West, a 6-3 record. What is your assessment of the first nine games, Terrell?
0: I mean, I think we've done a pretty decent job so far, obviously. I mean, the last two games didn't go exactly how we planned, but I think they were kind of, especially the second SAS game, I think it's a game we kind of beat ourselves. And even the last one against Montreal, we just had some mistakes that we don't usually make. Every game usually came down to the last 3 minutes, and we've usually found a way to win, which a good football team is find a way to do. But obviously, we just got to get back to how we were playing earlier in the season. Limit mental busts and just play Edmonton football.
1: Yeah, definitely. Do you feel like the 6-3 record sort of accurately reflects how good this team is, or is there still another level that you believe you guys can get to?
0: I think there's still another level to get to, obviously. But I mean, you're only as good as your record says you are. So until playoffs come, when it's just, you got to win that week, you're just as good as what your record is.
1: Defensively, Tyrell, what do you suppose has been the biggest reason that this team has been able to win six games, just when you think about the defensive side of the ball?
0: I'd probably say our speed and violence has probably been the best part about our defense, because we've made a couple mistakes, but when you play fast and you play violent, that eliminates a lot of the mistakes. So we just have to be able to continue to do that, even though it's getting kind of deep in the little, like the 10-stretch game with no bye week. Like, that's getting a little bit tough, but and then we got 2 weeks left, and then we have a bye week, so we'll have a little reset, but we got to be able to go out there every week and be physical, play fast, and limit the mental busts.
1: Do you feel like, because this team on defense in particular, Tyrell, had a lot of carryover from last season, does that make it easier to play faster and more violently when you have sort of an understanding of what the guy next to you is going to do out there, that chemistry?
0: Oh, yeah, for sure. I remember last year when it was week one and we had a whole bunch of new faces in the building, and we were trying to kind of figure out where everybody's going to play and what our defense is going to look like. And we kind of obviously started off shaky, but we had a bye week. I think it was like week 5 or 6, and we came back and kind of started to gel. Guys started hanging out more. We got more comfortable with each other. And then when we came to camp this year, there was like, it didn't feel like it was our first training camp together. We kind of, everybody knew each other, excited to get to work, and we just picked up where we left off. And last season, we were able to win games late in the season. Obviously, we didn't make playoffs, but there was a couple big wins where I think we started going in the right direction.
1: Talking with Elks defensive back Tyrell Ford tonight on Inside Sports. Curious how much confidence that this defensive group has in its ability to win a game when the offense maybe isn't having its best night. Like, I feel like you guys have proven that you can go out there and absolutely make an impact that way, maybe even on more than one occasion already this year.
0: Yeah, for sure. I think a big part of that is we're able to take the ball away. And our offense also has been pretty good with turnovers. I think we're still, I think, first in the league for our turnover ratio. I'm not 100% sure, but we're definitely up there. But we're able to do that. We were eliminating yak yards, and we weren't giving up very many explosives, which obviously in the last two games we kind of did, so we weren't able to win those games. But we just got to get back to playing that kind of football and being there to help out our offense if they need it, and our special teams as well.
1: You yourself have 29 tackles. You've already got double last year's interception total, and you're sitting just 2 picks shy of your career high of 7. So I'm curious, you must be feeling pretty good right now. How do you evaluate your own game through 9 weeks?
0: Yeah, I guess it's been good. I mean, honestly, I feel like the bad sticks with me a little bit more. The 2 drops I had one against Ottawa and one against Saskatchewan in Saskatchewan. So those players are kind of bugging me. But, yeah, I'm at five right now. I think I'm hoping to maybe get 10. I just got to make sure when they come my way I catch them. But ultimately those don't really matter. I just – if I could, I would trade my two interceptions for the win against Montreal, but unfortunately, it doesn't work like that.
1: Yeah, no, I understand that entirely. What do you suppose, Terrell, has been the biggest area of growth for you personally this season? Do you feel like you've taken some steps forward as a player?
0: I would say I'm pretty similar to the way I was last year. I don't know. Mm-hmm. Every time I come in to a program, it's my second year, I feel like I always have my best year. It's the same in high school and university, and then my second year with Winnipeg, and now my second year here, I've always seemed to have a better year. I guess maybe I'm just more comfortable in the playbook and the people around me, and I'm able to play better. I'm not exactly sure why or how the drone works, but I guess, yeah, I've definitely improved.
1: Do you find that, you know, with a few CFL seasons under your belt now, you've got some experience to draw on? Does that change how you study quarterbacks now compared to how you did earlier in your career? Like, when you're looking for tendencies, it might give you a chance at an interception, whatever the case is. Do you find you study a little bit differently?
0: Yeah, I would say the biggest thing is a lot of the quarterbacks and the OCs are still in the league. That I played against in Winnipeg. So it's kind of, I wouldn't say it's like a new study. It's kind of just building off what I knew from before. And then obviously the game is slowly changing the CFL. There'll be a couple new, like, concepts that people like, and just little things like that. But I prep the same way every week for everybody. I don't like to change it because I like to stick to my routine, because every week it's going to change who you play or what it is. But the only thing that's not going to change is you and the guys around you. So,
1: Elks defensive back Terrell Ford on Inside Sports tonight. You guys have just come through a pretty difficult stretch against some of the best teams in the CFL, right? Of which you are one, we know. But I wonder what these games against Saskatchewan and Montreal teach you about your own football team.
0: Yeah, I think it's just that we gotta show up every single week. Nothing's just given to you. Both Montreal and Saskatchewan are teams that we went 1-1 against and are two of the powerhouse teams in the league. So I feel like we're obviously doing something right, but I think if you want to be good, you gotta be able to beat a good team twice. So we're gonna obviously get that opportunity against Saskatchewan again later in the year. But if we come up against Montreal again, whether it's, I guess it would have to be in the Grey Cup or whatever it is, we just got to make sure that we're ready to play, and we got to, again, play that Edmonton football every single week.
1: How would you describe the mood in that locker room right now? I know you're coming off a couple losses, but obviously we're sitting there at 6-1 at one point. What's the vibe like these days?
0: Yeah, there's no panic. I know we were sitting at 6-1, but I'm pretty sure last year we were sitting at 1-6. It's a lot of the same guys in that room, right? So we know what we're capable of. We know where we went wrong. So it's just getting back to the little details, working together, listening to the coaches. There's no secret or anything that's out of the ordinary that we have to do. We just have to show up and be ourselves. And I think we're all comfortable with that. We know what to expect.
1: So now you get Chad Kelly and the Toronto Argonauts. What do you know about him? What's the biggest challenge that he presents to a defense?
0: He's got a big arm. He's a really good quarterback. He likes to, if he sees a one-on-one and he identifies it and he's throwing it to his guy, he doesn't care who it is or what position you're in. He believes his guys are better than the other team's guys, which is, honestly, I feel like something that good quarterbacks do. You got to give your guys a chance on the ball, but I also like myself over a lot of people too, pretty much everybody. So if he wants to throw it up, I kind of like that matchup.
1: Well, it seems to me, Terrell, like he's one of those quarterbacks who's obviously not afraid to make throws into tight windows or to extend plays, right? But he'll turn the ball over too. Like, that's got to light your world up when you know that you're getting a chance to go against a guy who's had a couple of four interception games, right?
0: Yeah, for sure. Again, the interceptions and stuff are awesome. I think the biggest, most important part is playing a complete game and being able to come away with a win at the end of the day. But, I mean, yeah, I think it's the part that's most exciting is, I wouldn't even say it's the amount of interceptions he throws. I think it's just the amount of times he throws the ball in general.
1: Mm-hmm.
0: I feel like our defensive backs can have a big impact on that, and obviously our D-line with rushing. And I just feel like, obviously, the more they pass, the more involved in the game I'll be, which is obviously exciting.
1: Last question for you, Tyrell, and I really appreciate the time tonight on Inside Sports. I mean, there was a point earlier in the season where people around the CFL were asking whether or not Edmonton was for real, and I think that was a fair question to be asking. But do you feel like you've established something here, this team, or are you still trying to prove that this team belongs among the league's best?
0: I don't think it really matters too much. I mean, until you get to, it's all about getting to playoffs and winning the Grey Cup. So even though we won 6 games, we were 6-1 at one point, none of that stuff really matters. It's going to come down to whoever's the best team in the Grey Cup and who wins it all. That's obviously what you're shooting for. That's what the big moment is. But I feel like we're doing all the little steps to get us there. But I guess we'll see when it comes that time.
1: Terrell, you're the man. I appreciate you jumping on the show tonight. Thank you so much. Good luck and good health this week, and we'll be talking soon on Inside Sports.
0: Appreciate it. Thank you. Have a good day.
1: Terrell Ford, there he goes. He was working on a great season, as we talked about there. Into a Week 11 matchup against the Toronto Argonauts. Coverage starts at 11:30 in the morning on Saturday with the countdown to kickoff show. That's live from the... what do they call that? The tailgate party out in the parking lot there. There's going to be lots of food, lots of good smells, sights, sounds, all the rest of it. You should go and check that out for sure. 1 o'clock kickoff with the Argos in town. Okay, it's about time that we gave away some tickets here on Inside Sports. We've got tickets to Rad Torque Raceway, the Monster Truck Throwdown. It's a pair of tickets. So what we're going to do is have you text into the show right now, 780-451-8800. Need your first and last name, your email address, and your favorite monster truck. Your Gravedigger fan, more of a Bigfoot person, Maximum Destruction, El Toro Loco. I'm just thinking of a few that I used to love monster trucks when I was a wee tyke. And I'm not sure which ones are going to be here. I do know, though, that they will have a fun show for you. From the 21st to the 23rd of August. So text us your first and last name, your favorite monster truck, and tie your email address to that that text message, and we're going to try and send you to the Rad Torque Raceway coming up in a week, week and a half or so. We'll do that when we get back after a quick timeout here on Inside Sports.
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0: Zeppelin for us tonight as we come back to Inside Sports, 6:51 in Edmonton. Wanted to know who your favorite monster truck is. I was doing a little research, obviously, leading into the show, and I just punched in, like, who are the most popular monster trucks? And Gravedigger is certainly a runaway favorite, and we've already got some texts in for Gravedigger. Bigfoot preceded Gravedigger, who, by the way, has been around since, like, the early 80s. Dennis Anderson and Gravedigger. Yeah, it's, and then maybe a little bit more modern, you get Tom Mentz, you get Maximum Destruction. I can remember him being a sort of a freestyle wizard with some crazy, just electrifying maneuvers, big jumps and slap wheelies and stuff like that. So we've gotten some responses here at 780-451-8800. A couple saying Gravedigger, a couple saying Bigfoot. We're going to pick one of these and we're going to send you to Rad Torque Raceway. Actually, you know what? Let's go ahead and pick one now. We're going to throw these names into the Wheel of Names, which we only really ever break out, Jeff, for the watch giveaway at the end of each month. We'll only ever put the names into the wheel for special occasions, and that's a pretty special occasion. But tonight we're going to go ahead and do it. We're going to spin the wheel, and we're going to land on some ticket winners for the Monster Truck Rally. Let's go ahead and let's press spin. Oh, that didn't spin it. Let's press enter. My goodness. All right, round and round she goes. Where she stops, nobody knows until... There we go. Congratulations, Alex. It's Alex G, who says Gravedigger is their favorite monster truck. Appreciate you texting in tonight, Alex. We'll get you hooked up with a pair of tickets to Rad Torque Raceway. It is monster truck action. It's going to be a blast. So we'll do this actually for the rest of the week. You missed out tonight. Don't worry about it. We got you tomorrow. And if maybe you miss out tomorrow, you strike out twice. That's okay. Still get another at bat on Thursday. And then again on Friday. Okay. We'll be giving these away all week. But congratulations to Alex tonight for that. Before we do move on here, we'll just take the quick minute that we try to out of every show to remind you about the crisis helpline, 988, free confidential service available 24 hours a day, 7 days a week for anybody experiencing emotional distress, having thoughts of suicide, or for those that are concerned about somebody that they care about. I have reached out to 988, so I know that that first step can be difficult, making that call, sending that text. It's not easy, but I also know how meaningful it can be to connect with somebody who's there to listen and to help. And again, if picking up the phone feels overwhelming, you can simply text 988 and connect directly with a trained responder. If this reminder encourages even one person to reach out for support or to check in on somebody that may be struggling, it's always worth a minute out of the show to share that. Again, that number is 988. It's available anytime. Call, text, or online, day or night. Looking up at the Blue Jays game, they're actually in a positive position against Boston, which is where they found themselves last night at the end of it all. I think they knocked off Sonny Gray and the Boston Red Sox, who are starting to falter a little bit after going 32-5 over a 37-game span. Just a ridiculous stretch for them. Here's the... the meager old Blue Jays of 2026 just taking it to them. It's 4-3 on the out-of-town scoreboard for our friends at GCL Diesel, critical engine component suppliers of pumps, injectors, and turbochargers for the transportation, mining, agricultural, and oil and gas industries. GCL Diesel is diesel understood. 4-3 in the bottom of the sixth inning. Maybe not a huge surprise because it is a day in which Dylan Cease finds himself on the mound. And anytime Dylan Cease is on the bump, this team has a pretty good chance of winning a baseball game. Even if it's once every 5 days, at least you've got a guy who, yes, you paid a lot of money for, but a guy that can go in there and give you a real good shot at it. Love what he's done so far. as a Blue Jay in general, but in particular, since the month of July, it's been crazy company that he's keeping with what he's done. He's out of the game now after five, but he punched out seven, allowed three earned to Dylan Cease. That's about all that there is of intrigue on the out-of-town scoreboard. I could give you some other baseball scores, but Seattle up 1-0 on the Yankees. That is of particular interest to some, I'm sure. We got some Seattle fans, I know, smattered around here. And there's always Yankees fans everywhere. But, yeah, we're looking at the American League standings. The Jays are not where you would like to see them, unfortunately. Not at all. They are well back of that wild card spot still. 3.5 games, which is obviously within reach. The problem is they've got to jump over 5 teams to get into that wild card spot. There's a lot of other teams that are in very similar waters to the Toronto Blue Jays. It's a case of just win, baby, and that's what they set themselves up to do at the deadline. They didn't sell off everything. In fact, they bought a little bit. Still worth watching. They're bringing up some of their young talent, and it's been interesting enough. Football's going to take over NFL style come September, and then we'll be distracted from the Blue Jays a little bit, unless they have something real, real close to a playoff spot going. And we're going to go to the NFL next. That's with Ryan Talbot from the Buffalo Football Podcast. We're talking Bills with the man from Western New York when we return from a quick global news update here on Ched.
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11: This is Global News. It is 7 o'clock. I'm Zach Ferguson. It is 18 degrees, heading down to 11 tonight and up to 18 tomorrow. Some vacant north side townhouses in Agreesboro were
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2: This is Global News. It is 7 o'clock. I'm Zach Ferguson. It is 18 degrees, heading down to 11 tonight and up to 18 tomorrow. Some vacant Northside townhouses in Agrisba were found on fire this afternoon, with Edmonton Fire Rescue able to quickly douse the blaze. The fire near 98th Street and 152nd Avenue was apparently in three separate buildings, leaving interior damage. Cause of the blaze is now under investigation with no reported injuries. A maintenance worker has told Global News that the unoccupied building has been broken into numerous times for copper theft. Edmonton City Centre is set to get a major makeover under new ownership. Come future years, not only will it become a revitalized mall, but it'll also be home to new residential units. Global's Catherine Ludwig with more.
3: Edmonton City Centre will be getting a massive makeover after being purchased out of receivership. Its new owner, Westrich Pacific Inc., announced on Monday the Alberta Court of King's Bench approved its purchase of the real estate from Oterra Capital Inc. Westrich says it's bringing an entirely new vision to the area. The project will be completed in three phases, with the first focusing on residential. It also plans to bring in retail, entertainment, and wellness spaces in the next phases. David Sanchez, co-CEO of Westrich Pacific, says the multi-use space will be the first of its kind.
4: You're connected to the entire city, north, south, east, west, by LRT. You're connected to the University of Alberta, whether you're a student, whether you're a professional, whether you work in the office tower, whether you want to live inside a mall. There's no offering like that available anywhere.
3: The transaction on this is expected to close before the end of the year. The company is hoping to begin the construction of phase one next summer. Catherine Ludwig, Global News.
2: The city of Edmonton is considering changing where people can park e-scooters. Councillor Ann Stevenson says parking further away from your destination would make them less convenient, but she admits cluttered e-scooter parking is becoming an issue.
5: E-scooters and e-bikes have been hugely popular in Edmonton, over a million rides every year. It's incredible to see. But we know there are pinch points. Parking is one of them. You know, I had to move a scooter and an e-bike from the sidewalk this weekend. We know that's an ongoing issue. So I do think that designated parking areas can help to address that.
2: Councillor Stevenson hopes the city can address the concerns with parking in a way that still makes e-scooters accessible. Summerland resident Carrie Gold says she and other Bald Range wildfire evacuees are frustrated by the lack of information about the destruction and the fate of their community from official channels. She says that it's unsurprising that people have begun turning to social media and other sources of information to fill the void.
6: I'm shocked at how little leadership there is, how little guidance, how little information. You're left to your own devices. That's shocking to me.
2: The BC Wildfire Service is reporting the so-called Ball Range wildfire is burning out of control and has grown to about 178 square kilometers in size. And nearly 30,000 Canadians have signed a petition calling for U.S. President Donald Trump's representative in Ottawa to be kicked out of the country.
7: The online petition is set to be presented in the House of Commons in the fall. It says Pete Hoekstra should be declared persona non grata and the Canadian government should request his removal as U.S. ambassador to Canada. It accuses Hoekstra of undermining the Canada-U.S. diplomatic relationship and of intervening in Canadian political discourse in a manner that's inconsistent with diplomatic protocol. It also calls on the federal government to direct a parliamentary committee to review U.S. diplomatic interference in Canadian affairs. A spokesperson for the U.S. Embassy declined to comment. The petition was started by a Calgary woman and will be presented by Green Party leader Elizabeth May in Parliament. Sarah Ritchie, The Canadian Press, Ottawa.
2: Looking at 880 Chad weather, some clouds here in Edmonton and an overnight low of 11 with a 60% chance of showers and a risk of thunderstorms. Tomorrow, up to a high of 18 with that chance of showers and the risk of thunderstorms following suit. Thursday, some rain at a high of 15. But right now in Edmonton, sitting at 18 degrees, I'm Zach Ferguson. 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
0: Edmonton's home for great stories, local heroes, and everything you need on the Oilers and Elks. This is Inside Sports, brought to you by James H. Brown and Associates, Alberta Injury Lawyers, the heavy hitters of injury law. And now, here's your host, Brandon Ascott, on 880 Chad.

0: second hour of the show tonight, coming at you live from the BetMGM studios at 880 Chet headquarters. Brendan Escott here in the driver's seat. We've got Jeff Walker riding shotgun with us for a couple days this week. And then I believe we get Eamon Hasham at some point as well. Kellen Kennedy spending his next few nights at the racetrack with hot August nights unfolding. We are going to talk some football here in this next half hour. We are going to talk basketball in the final half hour of the show as we look to buzz with Baker one last time. Edmonton Stingers head coach GM Jordan Baker going to join us after the 7:30 news. But right now, my friends, our training camp tour continues with a stop. Crashing through a table, we go to Buffalo, New York. It is Ryan Talbot from the Buffalo Football Podcast, writes about Syracuse sports as well. Ryan, thank you so much for taking some time to join me on the show again. I know we talked last year, so it's good to have you back. How are you doing tonight?
1: Hey, I'm doing great, and thanks for having me on.
0: Yeah, of course. So, listen, there's a lot of headlines we've got to get to, but what's generating the most headlines that I can find right now, and I'm sure you'll understand this, Highmark Stadium. Is this for real? I mean, we've seen so much good out of it, and then all of a sudden you let fans in there. We're seeing these hilariously obstructed sight lines, and I just wondered right out of the gate, Ryan, if you had perhaps seen a favorite obstructed view of yours yet. Have you decided on which one you like the most or is the most humorous?
1: Yeah, there are a few. Luckily, it's about less than 1% of the total seats in the stadium. And it's good. Funny, we were there a few hours before the scrimmage on Saturday night, and we checked out all four levels of the stadium. And we did see there were one or two seats where there were railings and things in the way. But some of the pictures circulating on social media, I will say, they're not for purchase for football games. Those are there in the event of concerts where the stage will be set up differently, and then perhaps that seat would be available for that. So some people definitely ran with some of the bad views, but I think there are a few fans that maybe feel a little misled about what they were shown in the presentation when they committed to becoming a season ticket member and paying it for that PSL. They'll have to obviously contact their ticket reps and go from there, but hopefully there's a positive resolution.
0: Yeah, it's very interesting. I had to start on the humorous note after some of the footage I've seen, but it is a beautiful facility, and some of the artwork, like I heard McAfee's interview with Josh Allen today, and I think that was this morning, and he was talking about like just the prioritization of local artwork and stuff like that, and they've made it a destination as well. I mean, I think they've got a pretty damn good facility to be playing football in. I'm sure you'd agree, Ryan.
1: Yeah, absolutely. And the artwork is phenomenal. We were down in the Seneca Lounge, which is kind of a VIP area, and they had these great paintings of Van Miller, who did the play-by-play for so many years. They had this Lego art. They have bulbs of every season, essentially, with each bulb representing how many wins the team had and the colors of the teams that they beat on them. I mean, little things like that, and 30 to 40 different local artists featured. It's a really nice touch for the city of Buffalo.
0: Awesome stuff. Well, let's keep going on the vein of the team itself with Ryan Talbot from the Buffalo Football Podcast. Sean McDermott out after a long run in Buffalo. And here comes Joe Brady with the opportunity to take things over. So I look at this and I see some obvious continuity because of the relationship there with Josh Allen. But what do you think makes Brady the right man for this job?
1: Well, it does feel like a little bit of a looser atmosphere. And you don't know if that's going to be a good thing or a bad thing until after a season or two is played. But players have kind of come out and said that they had to be a little bit more buttoned up under Sean McDermott. It was more of a CEO type of vibe, where Joe Brady, you don't want to say he's one of the guys, but he's a little bit looser with them, lets them be themselves, lets their personality show. They've already kind of shown that they're not necessarily afraid to go out and get players. I don't want to say with red flags, but you look at a safety like CJ Gardner-Johnson, who has bounced around the league a little bit for how he can be a little vocal about if he's unhappy about things. That's why he got released from the Texans after three games last year, for instance. But he's come right in here and fit in nicely, and it just kind of shows the differences between the two there. So that's one thing I've noticed. How it plays out, though, like I said, we'll have to wait and see this season.
0: Yeah, certainly. What did the Bills see in him during his time as an offensive coordinator, do you think, that really convinced him that he was ready to, Brady I'm talking about, to run the entire operation now?
1: Yeah, I think they saw a great leader, someone that came in, started out as a quarterback's coach for a few years. When he was thrown into the fire as an interim offensive coordinator, the offense didn't miss a beat. In fact, they got even better. When he was promoted to the full-time OC, you saw this team finish as a top-five unit. So, you know, you have Josh Allen. That certainly helps. But he was able to really work in the vision of Sean McDermott, who wanted a balanced offense, running the ball, protecting the clock a little bit, keeping his defense off the field. So he was able to do that. And you look at last year, James Cook wins the rushing title. They did find a nice balance. I think now, though, he has the reins, and you're going to see a little bit more of an airing it out offense, in my opinion, in Buffalo this year. But he's taken on that role, the head coach, really nicely. He's brought in established guys like Pete Carmichael to be his offensive coordinator. And although Brady's going to be calling the plays, it's good to have someone who has all that experience to kind of, you know, pick his brain, talk about things, run meetings when he can't be in certain rooms because he's running other meetings. And then John Fox as well, a veteran coach that's been in this league for a long time. So I do like the way he's kind of mixing things up here. And then bringing back Jim Leonard, a former player for the Bills, who's now the defensive coordinator. This is going to be his first rodeo in the NFL as a DC, but he did a great job at Wisconsin. Had a nice stint there, even a short-term coach. And then in Denver the last few years, we know how good that defense has been.
0: Interesting. I'm going to ask you a little bit more about that transition in just a second. We're with Ryan Talbot from the Buffalo Football Podcast, talking Bills right now. He's a Bills beat reporter. But let's get to the obvious guy for a second. I mean, Josh Allen is 30 years old, prime of his career. He's been an MVP. He's been to an AFC championship game and knocking on the door for years. Do you look at this season and, you know, the addition of DJ Moore, for example, are you looking and saying maybe another MVP season in the making?
1: Their chemistry is off the charts right now, so it would not surprise me if Allen was in that MVP race and maybe wins his second MVP this season. Yeah, they're looking good on offense. They've had a nice training camp between the connection with Allen and Moore. Khalil Shakir, obviously, is one of his most trusted wide receivers. Doesn't drop anything, and he's had a nice camp. Joshua Palmer's come out this year, and he's healthy, and he looks great. And then you even have Keon Coleman, who's his route running has improved significantly after working a little bit with former Bills wide receiver Stevie Johnson. So the top four there looks pretty promising. They have a rookie in Skylar Bell, some good tight ends, and then obviously three running backs that can all catch the ball out of the backfield as well.
0: Do you think that this is a situation where, I mean, I didn't even realize James Cook won the rushing title last year. So I say this knowing that now, but you still look at Josh and say that there's a lot of times where he kind of makes these Superman style plays. But do you feel like there's enough help around him where he might be able to back off of some of that and just play, you know, not a more reserved style, because then you're taking away from him, but I guess just to carry less of the offensive burden on his own shoulders. You know what I'm trying to say?
1: Yeah, absolutely. You know, they aren't necessarily going to be in the same spot where they were when they first acquired, like, Stephon Diggs, for instance, a player entering his prime, wanting to be a number one wide receiver. But I think DJ Moore is going to go well over 1,000 yards this year, really show teams, fans, that he is being written off a little bit too early. The last 2 years in Chicago, I know the stat lines weren't great, but they also had some inaccurate quarterback play, especially a rookie, Caleb Williams, 2 years ago. Williams was much better last year, but they were spreading the ball around. I think he's going to come in here and really be that help that he needs. Dalton Kincaid has bulked up significantly to help protect that knee, and he's had a nice training camp. I think when you look at all the positions, you have a stud like James Cook. You have your first true number one receiver since Diggs left in DJ Moore. You have a few tight ends that you trust. I think that's more than enough weapons on offense. It's going to come down to how quickly this defense adjusts under Jim Leonard, going from, you know, a 4-3 zone defense under Sean McDermott to a 3-4 primarily defense where there's going to run a lot of man.
0: there was a lot of turnover, and just in terms of like the draft class was super defensive heavy. They do have the turnover at the coordinator position, and then bringing in guys like Bradley Chubb or CJ GJ, as you mentioned, with Gardner Johnson coming in. How different are you expecting this unit to look? It sounds like very.
1: Yeah, very much so. I think they're going to be much more aggressive where, you know, you look at the Bills under McDermott. It was bend but don't break, keep things close, try to get him to settle for field goals when you could, and depend on Josh Allen and company to put up high 20s, low 30s in these games, where I think that the Bills are going to, you know, pick their poison a little bit. There might be times where they get burned on a blitz or where they're being a little bit too aggressive. But they're also going to have those chances where they sack the quarterback and strip the quarterback of the ball, create more interceptions and turnovers. There was a great example of this where the Broncos played the Packers. I believe it was last year. Maybe it was 2 years ago. And in that game, there was a few plays where Jordan Love and company absolutely shredded the defense, where Jim Leonard wasn't the DC, but he was working closely with Vance Joseph. But they also had multiple turnovers in that game where they sacked Jordan Love and stripped him of the ball, and they recovered fumbles. And that's what I think this team is going to do. They're trying to create takeaways. They're trying to be more aggressive, not play that bend but don't break type of defense, and I think it'll really pan out for them.
0: We've had a couple weeks worth of camp now, more or less. Who's jumped off the page for you? Anybody turning heads that fans maybe don't know a lot about yet?
1: Well, I think Caleb Ealer-Mazur is the best answer to that question, and fans paying attention to training camp certainly now know the name, but he was a fourth-round pick in this year's draft class. He's come out and had a lot of reps this spring and summer because of injuries at the linebacker position. I would not surprise me if he is a week one starter. His instincts are off the chart. He has excellent speed. He's had some really nice reps in one-on-ones against James Cook, for instance, keeping up with him almost stride for stride, batting balls away, IQ's off the chart, and seems to be a Jim Leonard favorite. That's one there. Looking on the, you know, the back end of this defense, I love Jalen Kilgore as a developmental prospect. I don't think he'll necessarily play a lot of games or get a lot of reps in that defense as long as they're healthy with Cole Bishop, C.J. Gardner-Johnson, Geno Stone. But he's another guy that going against the second and third team defenses at training camp, multiple interceptions, multiple passes defense. So there's a few young guys on this in this rookie class that I think can be impact players both this year and then as early as 2027.
0: Pretty standard question, but any roster battles that are going on right now that that are really capturing the Buffalo audience?
1: Yeah, there's a few. You look at the left guard job, David Edwards left in free agency, signed a nice contract with the New Orleans Saints. So you have Alec Anderson going into the veteran Austin Corbett for that job. Right now, Alec Anderson seems to have the lead in it. Corbett's had some nice moments, but he's also had a few down days. Fullback, you know, that's interesting because the Bills used a fullback heavily in the McDermott years, Reggie Gilliam. Gilliam leaves to go to New England, and now they have Jackson Acker, a UDFA that they signed, and Ben Van Sumeren, who was with the Eagles last year, and he was lost for the season on the opening kickoff in a kickoff coverage play for the Eagles. So two unknown guys. Van Sumeren's had the better camp so far, but we don't even know how much they plan on utilizing that position or if they're even going to carry it. So those are two on that side of the ball. Defensively, pretty much everything other than that one linebacker spot between Caleb Ealer-Mazur and Dorian Williams is pretty much set in stone.
0: So when I ask you what the biggest question mark on this Bills roster heading into the 26th season is, what comes up for you?
1: Well, that's a great question. I'm going to say cornerback two, just because of durability concerns of Max Hairston, the unknown of IGB, and then the lack of veteran depth behind them. I think that's an area that you really have to monitor with this Bills team. You have Christian Benford on the outside at cornerback one, phenomenal corner. D. Alford's come in as a free agent. He's really taken a hold of that nickel cornerback job and had a nice camp, but at cornerback two, Max Hairston, last year's first-round pick, is in the driver's seat to win that spot, but he's missed a few practices as of late. He missed some time last year due to injury, missed some time his final year at Kentucky. due to injuries. So the durability concern there is real. Davison Igbinosin, or IGB, is a rookie who is a very physical player, but sometimes he's been lost in coverage this summer. So that's the one area where I have some questions about it, because there is no Trey White. There is no other veteran type of player out there on this current roster. It's a rookie like Toriano Pride and a UDFA who's really kind of shown up and shown out well, but I feel like they're going to have to make another move there, potentially at roster cutdown time or even before that.
0: Last question for Ryan Talbot from the Buffalo Football Podcast, talking Bills on Inside Sports tonight. They've been one of the most consistent regular season teams, but the conversation always seems to come back to January, Ryan. Did this offseason do enough to make you believe that this team is better equipped to win in January?
1: If this defense comes together the way I think it can, then yes. I feel like that's what's been holding them back. The last 4 or 5 years in elimination games, the Bills have been down a cornerback. They've given up 30-plus points on the defensive side of the ball. It's been their Achilles heel. The offense is doing enough, but they're just not winning in the end because the defense gives up too many points. But if you look across the AFC, the competition for this team, the AFC West is going to be very tough. The Kansas City Chiefs have obviously been Buffalo's biggest threat and problem over the last 5 or 6 years, but I'm not sure they're going to even win their division this year. They're coming off of a down year. They have two great teams in that division, in the Chargers and the Broncos, obviously. The Houston Texans, I think, are the biggest threat maybe in the AFC, but their quarterback play with C.J. Stroud has really fallen off. So I think there is definitely a path for Buffalo this year to get to the Super Bowl for the first time under Josh Allen. Whether or not that happens, we'll see, but I think they've positioned themselves well.
0: Love it, Ryan. This was a blast, my friend. Thank you for coming back on Inside Sports. Enjoy the season, and how do we track down your work from north of the border here?
1: Yeah, absolutely. 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
0: Thanks so much, Ryan. 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
1: All right. Thank you, guys.
0: 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We are at 7:22 in Edmonton, so I think it's a pretty good time to call our third time out of the show. We'll do that right now.
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0: right, a couple quick text messages to get to here. 780-451-8800. Just on the Elks, got a texter, Brian, saying Cody Fajardo has been exactly what Edmonton needed. He gives this team a chance every single week. Nice to see some positive reinforcement for Cody there on the text line, even after back-to-back losses. Another texter saying Austin Mack and TJ Luther have been a great surprise. Didn't expect the Elks to have this many weapons. Yeah. They knew they had something with Luther and Cephas especially. And then Mack was a guy that was heavily recruited by Cody Fajardo to come in and take over a spot, perhaps the number one spot. And he's done that. He's up over 100 receiving yards, even in defeat in the last week, back in his return to Montreal. So, lots of positive text messages. A couple skeptical ones as well. This one here says, 6 wins is great, but the last few games have shown me Edmonton still has some things to clean up. And I think that's totally fair. They do. But they've got half a season in order to lock down a playoff spot, and they're well on their way to doing that, which I'm sure is what the priority was coming into this season. Can you host a playoff game? That should be goal number one. We're going to park the football talk for a few, and we're going to shift gears to our final conversation with Jordan Baker this season. We're buzzing with Baker next on Inside Sports.
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6: This is Local News. It is 7:30. I'm Zach Ferguson. It is 17 degrees, heading down to 11 tonight and up to 18 tomorrow. Edmonton Fire Rescue was able to quickly extinguish a blaze at some vacant Northside townhomes in Greasbaugh this afternoon. Fire was apparently in 3 separate buildings near 98th Street and 152nd Avenue with interior damage. There were no reported injuries, with investigators now tasked with figuring out what caused the blaze. Downtown Edmonton City Center Mall, located on 102nd A Avenue, Avenue has been sold to a local developer who wants to give it a new life. Co-CEO of Westridge Pacific, David Sanch, says developing the mall could be the most spectacular residential opportunity in North America. Some Summerland BC wildfire evacuees say that they've been turning to alternative sources for information about the fate of their community. Photos and videos have been posted online by people who stayed behind in the evacuated community. Authorities are warning against turning to social media amid the risk of misinformation. But for resident Carrie Gold, she says most people are not interested in conspiracy theories, just the comfort of seeing what remains. A man leading a movement against artificial intelligence data centers in Alberta says provincial officials can expect to get an earful in an upcoming town hall. Ben Burrell says that he and other protesters will be at an August 20th hearing in Sturgeon County to tell the government to halt the projects until concerns are addressed. Moving to 880 CHED weather, we do have some clouds here in Edmonton as we drop down to an overnight low of 11 with a 60% chance of showers and a risk of thunderstorms. Tomorrow up to a high of 18 degrees with another 60% chance of showers and another risk of thunderstorms. Thursday, some rain at a high of 15 degrees. Unfortunately, on Friday, a high of 17 with more rain shower coming our way. Looking on Saturday, though, finally a break with a mix of sun and clouds, a high of 22. Right now, though, in Edmonton, we're sitting at 17 degrees. I'm Zach Ferguson. Your next scheduled newscast will be at 8 o'clock right here on 880 CHED.
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final half hour of the show tonight. It's Inside Sports on Ched. Thanks so much for tuning in from wherever you may be locked in. We appreciate that very much. We're in the BetMGM studios at 880 Ched headquarters. Got eyes on a Blue Jays game, which has hit the bottom of the eighth inning now. 4-3, the Bluebirds are leading the Boston Red Sox. Easier said than done in this last stretch of 2 months, really, for the Bo Sox. But the Jays are up, and they've got a man on base with Ernie Clement at the plate. That's proven pretty reasonable this year. Gave away some tickets to Monster Truck Throwdown at Rad Torque Raceway. 21st, 22nd, 23rd. We're going to do that again tomorrow. So if you missed out on today's opportunity, don't fret. Just tune in again tomorrow night. We are going to be giving away some tickets for that. And we've got also, of course, our final conversation with Mr. Jordan Baker. So without further ado, Mr. Jeff Walker, hit it.

0: Inside Sports presents Buzzing with Baker, your all-access pass to Edmonton Stingers basketball with head coach and GM Jordan Baker. Here's your host, Brendan Escott.
1: Well, a disappointing finish to the Stingers season. We are very gracious for this next guest's time, however, and that is, of course, the time of President, General Manager, and Head Coach Jordan Baker. Jordan, thank you so much. How are you doing this evening?
2: Not too bad. How are you?
1: Not too bad at all. Well, listen, you guys had the lead a couple times over in that game, but ultimately you fall 92-83 to Vancouver in the win-or-go-home playoff scenario. What immediate reaction did you have with the way that game played out?
2: Yeah, I thought we battled. Like you said, you know, we had a lead in the heading into the fourth quarter, gave ourselves an opportunity to win. Unfortunately, you know, it's a make or miss league, and generated some great opportunities on the offensive end in the fourth quarter. Just couldn't knock down some shots. And, you know, credit to Vancouver, they played well and were able to execute a little bit better than us in target time.
1: Yeah, what do you suppose the difference was in those stretches where the game started to get away from you a little bit?
2: Yeah, I think, you know, we just, the margin for error against a team that has, you know, that much talent, unfortunately, is pretty thin. So, you know, we made some mistakes that just, you know, turned the ball over a couple times and they converted and had a couple of tough rotations defensively, made some mistakes. And, you know, when that target time ratchets up, guys oftentimes, you know, try to make a play instead of staying sound to our fundamentals. And, you know, we've been doing a good job, you know, battling back. And yeah, it was just an unfortunate situation where, you know, we just, the ball didn't fall for us.
1: Yeah, 42% from the field, which was pretty much on par with where they were at, right? But just 8 of 28 from 3. I wonder how much of that was Vancouver making things difficult and how much was maybe Edmonton not executing offensively the way that you needed them to.
2: Yeah, I mean, honestly, I thought we got great opportunities. Like, I don't know if there was any of those 28 threes that we said, oh, you know, that was a forced shot or, you know, end of a clock situation, or we just had to hoist something up. So I thought our shot quality was great. I think the challenging part is always, you know, when you don't get a shot, you know, when it's a turnover situation, that's when things become a bit more difficult. You know, I think we were unfortunately all season long up and down with our three-point percentage, and oftentimes the result went with, you know, whether or not we were shooting the ball well enough to win games. I thought, you know, the one thing we did well was, you know, we defended well against Vancouver, held them to a, you know, a 13-point third quarter and put ourselves in a position to win the ball game. It was just, you know, you got to make shots, unfortunately, and I don't know if it was fatigue or what. The stakes being high or the lights being bright, but yeah, we just couldn't make shots in the fourth, and that led to, you know, some challenging possessions for us.
1: It's got to make it more frustrating that you don't get the opportunity like a series would prevent, where you can go out there and respond the next night and, you know, kind of, I guess, rely a little bit more. Just having a second opportunity and not getting that opportunity this time around, that's got to be frustrating, Jordan.
2: Yeah, I mean, I think, you know, the hard part is, you know, if a couple of balls would have bounced some different directions and we put ourselves in a different scenario, then, you know, we're praising the winner takes all opportunities. So mm-hmm. I think that's the beauty of the CBL playoffs, as you see, you know, teams that maybe people didn't expect to be in the finals this week, you know, they're now making that run because they've strung together a couple of big games and are playing well at this time of year. And, you know, with all the roster turnovers and changes and players leaving for other contracts, oftentimes it's a team that can put things together for a stretch of, you know, five games that are going to win the whole thing. So I think for us, we were always hunting for that best basketball in August. I think we played three quarters of it. It was just a tough result in the end for us.
1: We are buzzing with Baker one last time on Inside Sports tonight. Stingers head coach, general manager Jordan Baker with us. When you step back from that game Thursday night, just, you know, what's your evaluation of this season for the Stingers? We've talked a lot about it, but overall, you've had the chance now to look at it in its entirety. What do you think?
2: Yeah, I mean, the thing that I continue to walk away or I look back on as I walk away from the season is, you know, our guys, despite the, you know, 9-15 record in the regular season, guys really, you know, continue to battle and continue to be coachable and continue to be good people. And it's easy to, you know, especially in a summer league like that, is to sort of mail it in for the last handful of games. And I think we continue to play hard and we're invested and cared, especially, you know, those trio of games in front of our home fans at the end of the season. I think guys really, you know, wanted to perform well and play well. And, you know, we battled through some injuries, we battled through some roster changes. I think the challenging part for us was we just didn't have, you know, that top level guy to throw the ball to in target time, or to throw the ball to when we needed a run to stop. And, you know, as a group defensively, I don't know if we had everybody on the same page all season long to put ourselves in a position where we could hold teams under, you know, 85 points. And didn't have to rely on our shooting percentage to be high to win ball games. I think we showed it in stretches over the course of the season, but sustained focus and sustained defensive execution were some of our Achilles heels, unfortunately, this year. But, you know, you're not always going to be, you know, a team that lights the world on fire. And for us as a front office and me as a, you know, the general manager, it's just trying to find ways to tinker with the roster, tinker with the strategy, and find the right combination of guys to, you know, have a little bit of a better 2027.
1: Yeah, I mean, that leads me to ask, did you learn anything about the type of roster that you need to build in the CEBL as a result of what happened this season? Not to say that you're not familiar with it before, but, you know, certainly some lessons to be taken from 2026 here.
2: Yeah, I think the trends in the league change every year, and you have to, you know, adjust to that. And, you know, unfortunately, there's always some tinkering to the rules that also have to be taken into account. You know, this year we had, you know, the requirement of having two Canadians on the floor. Is that going to be in play for next season? You know, I hope so, but you never know. There's always conversations going on at the league level, how to make the game more entertaining, how to make the game a bit more competitive. And, you know, we're seeing lots of Canadian players that are moving on to bigger and better opportunities because of what the CBL has provided to them, you know, which is always the goal. But now it forces us as a league to pivot based on the product we can put it on the floor. So there will be, you know, some decisions that have to be made, certainly. But for us, you know, it always comes down to, you know, the product on the floor is one thing, but it's always, can we bring in quality people that are going to represent our team the right way in the community when they're here in market and when they're asked to, you know, engage with our fans and engage with our partners and, you know, be good ambassadors for the Edmonton Stingers. Are they willing to do that? And if not, it doesn't matter how, you know, talented and decorated they are. They're not the right fit for our organization.
1: As a coach, you can take away lessons. As a general manager, you can take away lessons. And I wonder if those, you know, were those the same lessons? Are they different? I don't know if that question even makes a lot of sense to you, but it's just to say that you wear a lot of hats in the organization. So I imagine there's different avenues from which you can learn a lot.
2: Yeah, those lines certainly get blurred as you talk about, you know, head coach versus general manager. I think, you know, as a GM, there's always the opportunity to say, well, I want to make a change. I want to, you know, we need an improvement at this spot, or we need a different guy at this spot. And as a head coach, you're sort of fighting that and saying, well, I just need to be more prepared, and guys need to be a bit more well coached, and we need to scheme things up a little bit differently in order to get the most of the guys we have in the building. So, you know, my philosophy as general manager has never been, you know, just knee-jerk reaction. Let's get this guy out of here and let's make a change. But at the same time, you know, it's such a short season. You're not going to be able to, you know, coach guys up over a seven or eight month period and have people on the same page. It's sort of a, you know, there's a sense of urgency to perform and to get on board with what we're trying to accomplish on both sides of the ball. So it's challenging for sure. I think lessons were learned where you're saying, okay, well, we need, you know, some different depth at some different positions this year. And, you know, you can be creative as you want with roster, with lineups and rotations, but if you don't have the horses, it becomes an uphill battle. So I think, long story short, there's some things that need to be changed, both from a coaching perspective and from a general managing perspective, if we want to get back to, hosting playoff games and put ourselves in a position to win a championship.
1: Now that the season is over, Jordan, when does the process of building 2027 Stingers actually begin for you?
2: Yeah, so, as players start to trickle down back to their European leagues, it now becomes just a process of identifying talent, staying in touch with guys that we believe, could be valuable assets returning to the team. There's conversation of having the CBL start a bit earlier next season, which means the G League might be a bit more of a talent pool that we have to dip into as the CBL. So, I'm going to, make sure I'm at the G League showcase in December and be visible and have some conversations with some players that we like and start those nice and early. Free agency is not going to open until the new year in terms of actually putting pen to paper, but just having some more real and legit conversations with players and saying, hey, free agency opens this time. We want to try to get this deal done and have some good news for our season ticket holders and our fans, come February 1st when things are available to be signed.
1: Last question for you, Jordan, and I can't thank you enough for how gracious you've been with your time over the course of this season. Just ultimately, what does a successful 2027 Stingers team need to look like in your mind?
2: Yeah, I think we're a team that needs to, start a little bit more effectively, whether that means having a bit more retention from 2026 and having guys that are familiar with each other and familiar with me, or if it's just trying to get, the highest level talent we can in the building and keeping things simple for us to get off to a start that's not, 1-4 and now we're scratching and clawing to get back to 500 and putting ourselves in a position to, be a top team in the conference. I think a successful season is, we're back at Expo Center come playoff time and we can rely a little bit more on our home crowd to give us the energy and momentum that we need in those high stakes games. And, it's always going to be a pursuit of a CBL championship. We've had the taste of it a couple times and now, for me, that's the ultimate goal, is winning basketball games and putting ourselves in a position to be competing for a CBL championship in 2027.
1: Well, no doubt you're on the right track already, Jordan. I appreciate the time again, I say it. And, best of luck this offseason. We'll be talking real soon, I'm sure, on Inside Sports. Thank you.
2: Thanks so much.
1: Jordan Baker with us tonight for the final edition of Buzzin' with Baker. Fun segment. Nice to give a little bit of shine to a local sports team like that. And it is a short season. I think that is what's been highlighted to me over the course of these interviews, is that you've got to do a lot with very little time. And you got to be able to coach in a very unique way in a league that has guys that are coming from different teams, it's a bit of a mix. It's a little potpourri in there, and you got to make it all work. And it can be easier said than done, for sure. But we appreciate his time, as we say, and the Blue Jays game has just gone final. So let's take our final time out. When we come back, we'll round out the show with some of your text messages and an update on the Bluebirds. Is it positive or negative? Did they manage to blow this game? Hang tight. We'll tell you on the other side.
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1: Yeah, dying minutes of the show tonight, dying embers of another one here on Inside Sports. Blue Jays were victorious, actually, on this terrific Tuesday evening. Victorious to the tune of a 5-3 victory. It was Dylan Cease on the mound. He did allow all three of those Red Sox runs, but the Blue Jays able to provide a little run support. One in the third, a couple more in the fifth, one in the sixth, one in the eighth. Spencer Miles picking up his first career save. They out-hit him. Red Sox left more on base. They walked more times, but they also struck out more. So good day for the Blue Jays. They pick up a little ground in the AL wildcard race, which, again, they're still thinking that they're in the heat of. But, again, I repeat, they'll have to jump over five teams if they're to make the playoffs this year. They've got a month and a half to do it. We shall see on that front. 780-451-8800. Couple last minute text message requests here, or inputs, I guess you would say. At 6-3, are the Elks officially a Grey Cup contender, or are they just a good playoff team? Says Dennis out of the Edmonton area code. Yeah, Dennis, I don't know. I think it's too early to really ascertain what they are as a whole. I think they're a playoff team for sure. I think they're a good playoff team, but I don't want to preclude them from being a Grey Cup contender as well. That final game of the regular season against Saskatchewan, I think, is going to hold a lot of water. It's going to hold some weight, and that's going to be one that could ultimately decide the West. It could have a lot of ramifications on it. That season series with the Rough Riders. Hot take says this to Exter: Edmonton is better than their 6-3 record. Could easily be 7-2 or 8-1. Well, I don't know about 8-1. That sounds a little ambitious. Little bit ambitious on that front. But I mean, 7-2 possibly. The bottom line is they are 6-3, and they've gone up against good teams, and they've beaten good teams. And they've lost to good teams now. So where does that put them? Well, it puts them in contention. And that's where you want to be, I would think, at this time of year, certainly. Keep that positive momentum rolling for a couple more weeks. Hit the bye. And then get ready for the Labor Day series against Calgary, because that's going to be a humdinger. And I can't wait to get a little skin in that game with Dave McIver from CHQR down in Calgary. That'll be a fun little friendly wager between the two stations, I'm sure. We'll come up with something fun for that. That's part of our plan. But for now, we better leave it. The music says, Brendan, our time has come to an end for another evening. All right, Jeff, I'll get out of here if you say so. But not before I remind you to like and subscribe to the Inside Sports Podcast on Apple Podcasts, Spotify, Amazon, anywhere you get your streaming audio. You are welcome to take us with you there. Just ask that you give us a review. Would love a review. Big thanks to our guest tonight, Terrell Ford, Elks defensive back, Ryan Talbot from the Buffalo Football Podcast, and to Jordan Baker. Appreciate all of you jumping on the show. To Jeff Walker for keeping it on the rails. Thanks so much. You back tomorrow? We have you again tomorrow?
2: Yeah, you bet. Tomorrow and Thursday.
1: Ooh, all right.
2: Get tired of me.
1: Look at that. All right. Sounds good to me. It is Brendan Escott saying thank you so much for listening so long from the 880 CHED studio. We're off to a global news update, and that is the last show with David Cooper. Good night.
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9: This is... It is 8 o'clock. I'm Zach Ferguson. It is 17 degrees, heading down to 11 tonight and up to 18 tomorrow. Some vacant Northside townhouses in Greasbaugh were found on fire this afternoon, with Edmonton Fire Rescue able to quickly douse the blaze. The fire near 98th Street and 152nd Avenue was apparently in three separate buildings, leaving interior damage. The cause of the blaze is now under investigation with no reported injuries. A maintenance worker has told Global News that the unoccupied buildings have been broken into.
10: Inc. Westridge says it's bringing an entirely new vision to the area. The project will be completed in three phases, with the first focusing on residential. It also plans to bring in retail, entertainment, and wellness spaces in the next phases. David Sanche, co-CEO of Westridge Pacific.

0: anywhere.
1: The transaction on this is expected to close before the end of the year. The company is hoping to begin the construction of phase one next summer. Catherine Ludwig, Global News.
2: The city of Edmonton is considering changing where people can park e-scooters. Councillor Ann Stevenson says parking further away from your destination would make it less convenient, but she admits cluttered e-scooter parking is becoming an issue.
3: E-scooters and e-bikes have been hugely popular in Edmonton, over a million rides every year. It's incredible to see. But we know there are pinch points. Parking is one of them. You know, I had to move a scooter and an e-bike from the sidewalk this weekend. We know that's an ongoing issue. So I do think that designated parking areas can help to address that.
2: Councillor Stevenson hopes the city can address the concerns with parking in a way that still makes e-scooters accessible. Summerland resident Carrie Gold says she and other Bald Range wildfire evacuees are frustrated by the lack of information about the destruction and the fate of their community from official channels. She says it's unsurprising that people have become turning to social media and other sources of information to fill the void.
4: I'm shocked at how little leadership there is, how little guidance, how little information. You're left to your own devices. That's shocking to me.
2: The BC Wildfire Service is reporting the fire is burning out of control and has grown to about 178 square kilometers in size. Nearly 30,000 Canadians have signed a petition calling for U.S. President Donald Trump's representative in Ottawa to be kicked out of the country.
5: The online petition is set to be presented in the House of Commons in the fall. It says Pete Hoekstra should be declared persona non grata and the Canadian government should request his removal as U.S. ambassador to Canada. It accuses Hoekstra of undermining the Canada-U.S. diplomatic relationship and of intervening in Canadian political discourse in a manner that's inconsistent with diplomatic protocol. It also calls on the federal government to direct a parliamentary committee to review U.S. diplomatic interference in Canadian affairs. A spokesperson for the U.S. Embassy declined to comment. The petition was started by a Calgary woman and will be presented by Green Party leader Elizabeth May in Parliament. Sarah Ritchie, The Canadian Press, Ottawa.
2: Looking at 880 Ched weather, we do have some clouds here as we're going to drop down to an overnight low of 11 with a 60% chance of showers and a risk of thunderstorms. Tomorrow, getting up to a high of 18 with a 60% chance of showers and the risk of thunderstorms as well. Thursday, some showers, high of 15. Friday, more rain and a high of 17. Right now, though, we're sitting at 17 degrees here in Edmonton. I'm Zach Ferguson. Your next scheduled newscast will be at 9 on 880 Ched.
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8: Welcome in. It's The Last Show. Lots to learn, lots to cover today. Here's some of the lineup. X-ray specs, sea monkeys, instant muscles. What do these things have in common? Comic books used to sell them. They were full of scams. But scams like this, did they disappear? Or have they transformed into weird stuff being sold on social media today? That's what we'll discuss in 10 minutes' time. Then after that, being tough, independent, in control. That sounds pretty healthy. Some new research suggests masculine ideals might actually make men worse at handling their emotions. We'll explain which ones are worse and why towards the end of the hour. All right, much more than that coming up on the show today. Let's dive in. What if one of the strangest experiences in your life could actually make your life better? Whether it's a mysterious coincidence, an eerie encounter, or the moment in your life you simply cannot explain, a strange experience like that can leave you questioning what you know about the world. So researchers took a closer look at what happens to people when they encounter the unexplained. And the results might challenge the way you think of these unusual moments. Let's dive into this with social psychologist at the Institute Dor for Research and Education in Sao Paulo in Brazil, Ron Fisher. Ron, welcome to the show.
9: Hello. Nice to be here.
8: So what kind of experiences are we talking about in your research? Near-death experiences, feeling like you've seen a ghost, like you've met a deity? What exactly were you looking into?
9: Right. You know, like we were really interested in this field between, you know, like psychiatry and, you know, like a lot of the work that has been done in religious studies, where people report very unusual experiences, and they can range from, you know,

0: the classic, you know, nearly psychotic symptoms where you hear a voice or somebody is seemingly inside your head dictating what you have to do, all the way to these strong emotional feelings where suddenly you have this sense of loving the world or being connected to everyone. So we try to cover the whole range of these different experiences, also covering, you know, much more experiences than typically are captured in any kind of study. Because, you know, if you're a psychiatrist, you typically just look at one specific type that fits into your criterion. Or if you're a religious scholar, you want to know, you know, like, if God talked to you or not. So we try to cover a larger spectrum. And then the other thing that we're really interested in is, what is actually the experience itself, right? So, because, you know, quite often, if you talk to a psychiatrist, he already goes like, oh, you heard something, so therefore you're psychotic or whatever. And then on the other hand, you have the people who go like, oh, so basically God spoke to you. But, you know, all of this is already your interpretation of what happened. But what actually happens in the moment when you have that experience, and can we separate out how you make sense of that? And that's basically what this current study was all about, this kind of how people actually try and make sense of these experiences and try and work out what went on, you know, in that particular moment. And so our attempt was really trying to, you know, like, separate out the experience itself from what people make of that experience. And the surprising thing for us was, it was challenging a lot of what people had been talking about in the literature and also like on social media, et cetera, et cetera. Because, you know, if you're a psychiatrist, you typically say like, okay, this person has a problem, we need to do something, you know, the person is suffering, right? If you're, you know, in the spiritual religious field, you know, like, then, you know, like, it's actually great to have these kind of experiences, these insights, these voices talking to you, because you're gifted, right? And so basically what we found is that, you know, like, a lot of people were surprised, but in the long run, you know, like, about half of them were actually saying, yeah, it was challenging, but in the end, it was something that helped me grow, you know, like, to feel better, right? And the important thing was, like, it's not necessarily, you know, like, what people thought, you know, like, was it, you know, like, a ghost or was it whatever, right? But, you know, like, something made them rethink stuff in their lives, and then that helped them grow.
1: Interesting. So is that the reason that an experience that someone can't explain, a spiritual one, a supernatural one, might have a positive effect, that it provides them with something to work through in their life, and that process makes them feel like they've grown?
0: Well, it's a really good question. And this is also one of the next steps for our research, trying to really figure out, you know, like, what's happening in that moment, you know, how do people deal with that? At this moment, all we can say is that, contrary to all these kind of expectations, you know, like, I've been talking to a lot of my psychiatry friends and people in the spiritual religious community, and, you know, like, they all had very strong assumptions, and our research to some extent challenges that, because, you know, like, it's neither this kind of really, you know, like, problematic psychiatric view. You know, some people had some problems, right? So for some people, obviously, there was a challenge. But, you know, on the other hand, you know, like, it was also not like what people in the spiritual field have been talking about, like, that suddenly you have this wonderful moment, right? And you know, things just, you know, became all clear. So in fact, it seems to be somewhere in between. In the end, most people do well, right? Some people may have some challenges or problems dealing with these kind of experiences. But, you know, like, we don't quite know yet what is the process. How can we actually help people feel better about these experiences, work through these experiences? I think we are really dealing with the starting point of an exciting new project here.
1: Does someone need to believe that an experience was supernatural in order to get some benefit from it? For example, if something happens to me that I can't explain, but I just leave it at that. I say it's an unexplainable event. I don't think it was a ghost. I don't think it was a deity talking to me. I don't think it was aliens. I just can't explain it. Would I receive some benefit if I took that view, kind of a more skeptical view?
0: Right. You know, like, actually, about half of our participants in our study, we had about 5,000 Brazilians participating in our study. About half of those individuals actually thought there was nothing supernatural going on at all, right? So you don't need to think or interpret it as something supernatural. What we found in another project, which we are working on right now, though, is if you are religious and you interpret it in religious terms, then you may have some specific benefit from that interpretation. But if you're skeptical or you don't believe, that, you know, there's no need to actually try and force a spiritual or religious interpretation on it. I think that the important point is really try and make sense of this experience based on how you actually see the world. I think this is probably the most important message at this moment that we can give people.
1: So my takeaway here is if something unexplained happens to you, like you say, try to make sense of it and don't necessarily think it's going to have a negative outcome on your life, because it turns out on average, it probably won't.
0: Exactly. You know, and one of the things, you know, that we always tell people is, you know, if it's something that really messed up with whatever you were doing at that particular moment, it kind of interfered with your activities. And then, you know, like afterwards, it really troubled you. Try and talk to somebody. Try and talk to a friend about it. And also, if you are that friend, I think this is the other important point, you know, listen. You know, I think don't jump to conclusions. You know, like if somebody comes up and talks to you about something that they're struggling with, you know, just sit down, listen, you know, like, and then, you know, like have a chat about it with an open mind before you jump to any kind of conclusions. I think this is the important thing, you know, talk to somebody. And also, if somebody comes and talks to you about these experiences, just, you know, sit down and be open-minded and listen to it.
1: Would a conclusion that seeing a ghost might actually be good for you be a fair one to take away from your research, or would that be simplifying things too much?
0: Actually, seeing ghosts here in Brazil is actually not that common. I think that's more kind of a, you know, North American thing. Here, it seems to be much more specific, you know, like some kind of family member or ancestor or something like that. And it can be a positive thing.
1: Well, Ron, I've enjoyed the chat. Thanks for sharing your research with me.
0: Thank you. All the best.
1: Ron Fisher is a social psychologist at the Institute DOR for Research and Education in Sao Paulo in Brazil. Coming up after the break, what do X-ray specs, instant muscles, and sea monkeys have in common? Well, comic books once sold kids some spectacular nonsense. But scams like this, did they disappear or did they just get high tech? Because they smell a lot like mail order miracles we see on TikTok today. We'll discuss old-timey scams next.
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16: The gap between I don't get it and that's incredible is right here. The Last Show with David Cooper.
1: I get a lot of scam emails these days for products that can't exist. Like, it seems like they'd be impossible. But what about older times when products like that were advertised for in the back of magazines? Things like X-ray specs, money-making machines, a sneezing powder. Spoiler, it was pepper. Let's talk about the history of scams. I guess it all starts in the back of comic books. I'm here with Nathan Radke, a professor of conspiracy studies at Humber Polytechnic, who also has a book available for order wherever books are sold. It's called Uncover Up, How to Think Clearly in an Age of Conspiracy. Nathan, welcome to the show.
17: A best-selling book.
1: Yeah, on a list? Are you on, like, the...
17: It's on a list and everything.
1: The old York Times bestseller? Like, tell me about it.
17: The top 10 best-selling Canadian nonfiction books, and we snuck in at number 10, but we're still on the list. So technically, I can introduce myself at parties now as best-selling author.
1: Well, we're on the air in Canada. How many talk shows are there, you think, on the radio in Canada? Let's say, like, 70?
17: Right, so you got to be in the top 70.
1: I'm in the top 70, for sure. For sure. Without a doubt. Nathan, were you a big comic book fan growing up?
17: I mean, here's the thing. Speaking of books, I mean, I have, of course, a book out, and we're pushing it relentlessly. But as soon as that best-selling list came out, something interesting happened. I started getting emails claiming to be from agents and publishers and book reading groups, and they were offering me services that could help the book get visibility and sales. They even claimed to be from specific people, actually existing people, in the publishing world. And it was, you know, it was very flattering, but I did a little bit of research into all of these emails, and there was issues with the addresses. They were Gmail rather than being from the company. The spelling of names. People rarely misspell their own names. And there was just sort of an overall thirstiness to the tone. A kind of desperation.
1: Do you think they were written using AI or just badly written by, you know, scammy people in some other country trying to steal people's money? Like, what do you think's going on?
17: There was the distinct sheen of AI to these emails.
1: Can I quickly derail? I don't mean to yes and get competitive with you, but a few months ago, I can't believe I never talked about this on my show. Someone pretending to be my producer would try to book guests,
17: yep,
1: who'd like never done a media appearance before, often writers of books, often self-published books,
17: yep,
1: being like, do you want to do this media opportunity on David Cooper's show? And one of these people reached out to me. They're like, did you try to book me on the show? And I'm like, no, we didn't. He forwarded me the email. And so I'm like, if you're comfortable, why don't you follow this to the logical conclusion? And of course, just before the booking, the people who pretended to be us asked these book writers, these authors for money.
17: Of course. Yep. And it's amazing because we're just little people out here. You wouldn't think that there would be that kind of specific targeted ad at us, but there is these days. It's extraordinary.
1: The little people like you and I, there's like a personal touch to it.
17: Yeah.
1: Because we're just regular people who are going to respond to who we think are other regular people. It's not like, you know, Stephen King is sending me an email saying like, I want to be on your show to talk about my book. He doesn't want to be on my show, you know?
17: Yeah, but this is the thing. Fortunately, even though we live in super scammy times, for Gen Xers like myself, for geriatric millennials such as you.
1: Hey, be nice.
17: I mean, millennials, you're still pretty young.
1: I'm 40.
17: Okay, you're pushing it. We got an early lesson at scams at a young age. Because when I was a kid, reading old comic books, at the back of the comic would be a page making big promises. And you said you didn't read comic books, but you've still heard some of these. They entered into the zeitgeist. They became popular enough that even as a non-comic book reader, you still know about these things.
1: I guess I read like Mad Magazine. Like I read kind of comic book-esque stuff in the 90s, yeah.
17: Yeah. So one classic example, Charles Atlas. He was this muscle-bound bodybuilder from the 1930s. And in the back of these comic books, he told us that we could go from a 98-pound weakling to a hunky stud in just 15 minutes a day. And who doesn't want that? I mean, when I was a kid reading comic books, I probably weighed about 50 pounds. I would have needed to bulk up to become a 98-pound weakling. But still, it appealed.
1: We're going to get to this later in our conversation. But as you say that, I'm like, that just sounds like influencers who are selling people supplements on TikTok to make them strong or giving them some secret tip at the gym if only they subscribe to their paid, you know, Patreon or OnlyFans. It sounds a lot like what we see today, but we'll get there.
17: Yeah, no, exactly. There's nothing new under the sun. And it wasn't just Charles Atlas flexing at us. There were magic tricks that would astound your friends and confound your enemies. There was whoopee cushions and sneezing powder, as you said, pepper, fake poop, which was fake poop, fortunately. It would make you the life of the party. I mean, imagine showing up at the party and you've got fake poop coming out of your pockets. People are sneezing everywhere. There's whoopee cushion noises. You would be lit up.
1: It reminds me of ShamWow. Like, remember those commercials from the 90s and early 2000s? It's like, if only you buy this rag, your life will be changed. Everything in your world.
17: Everything's so clean now.
1: Your car will run better. It'll save your marriage if you buy this dish towel.
17: Or everybody's favorite, the shake weight.
1: I don't know that one.
17: You, what? Okay, we don't have time to get into the shake weight, but anybody listening remembers the shake weight. You need to look into this after we finish talking. There was also, back in these comic books, there was a money-making machine. And in the drawing, you put a blank piece of paper in one end, you turn a crank, and out of the other end comes a dollar bill. I mean, come on. You've got it made in the shade with something like that.
1: I mean, here in the U.S., the Secret Service enforces counterfeiting, like fighting against it. I'm pretty sure if this were a legitimate product, they'd be at your door pretty quick.
17: You'd think they'd be interested in it. And the two ads that I remember the clearest, because I wanted them the most, were the X-ray specs and the sea monkeys.
1: Oh, the sea monkeys. I had sea monkeys.
17: We all had sea monkeys.
1: I love sea monkeys. They were just disgusting little shrimp.
17: Yeah.
1: Everything about them was a lie, but keep going.
17: Well, weirdly, both of these were the invention of a guy called Harold Braunhut, who was a strange and also deeply problematic figure. But X-ray specs, the advertisement had promised that he could use these glasses to see through solid objects. And a lot of the ads showed a man looking in wonder at the bones in his own hand. And other ads were less coy, and they showed a man looking through the clothes of an unsuspecting woman. And all for only a dollar. That's incredible. That kind of tech in your hands for a dollar? Unbelievable.
1: Did you order them? Did they work?
17: Well, here's the thing. As a kid, I was already suspicious. I was skeptical early. I stayed skeptical. And it didn't make much sense to me that a technology that powerful and advanced would cost a dollar. And also, I rarely had a dollar. And so I never had to experience the disappointment of ordering these things and trying them on for the first time. And instead of seeing the bones in my own hand, just seeing some fuzzy nonsense.
1: And everything about sea monkeys was a lie. Like the advertisements and the little pamphlet that came with them about these great products, how they would be like, you know, creatures with smiles and bodies, was a lie. Even the instant life claim was a lie. Step one of the sea monkey was put in a water purification packet and then wait 24 hours. Do you remember that?
17: Oh, yeah. I mean, in the illustrations, it was like a family of a happy family of like human looking sea creatures lounging about in front of their watery castle wearing crowns and stuff.
1: Absolutely. But step one, quote unquote, purifying the water, that was the sea monkeys' eggs.
17: Yep.
1: It would take 24 hours to hatch.
17: Yep.
1: And then step two was just a little dye so you could see them.
17: Yeah.
1: You know, like it was all a scam. Everything was a scam. It wasn't instant life.
17: No, it wasn't instant. It was life. But they didn't have little castles. They didn't have little crowns. They weren't anthropomorphic. The ad seemed to suggest that they would be so happy to please you that you could teach them to do tricks.
1: Yeah, they were just little, like, I don't know, scummy shrimp, brine shrimp.
17: Yeah.
1: They were basically dumb. They weren't even ants. Ants are smart.
17: Yeah, it was just brine shrimp eggs. They'd hatch. They'd turn into brine shrimp, which are just tiny little ocean crustaceans, which, to be honest, I think they're kind of cool. As you know, I'm a gentleman shrimp farmer.
1: I did not. I do now.
17: Oh, I'm a gentleman shrimp farmer. There they are there in the background. You can't see it on the radio. But, I mean, to be honest, these advertisements were wildly dishonest, but they do give us a great example of a classic scam technique called the bait and switch.
1: All right, that's what we were getting at all along. Okay, so This technique surely couldn't have been developed in like the 70s, 80s, 90s. This is a tale as old as time, but it's been getting better and better.
17: Yeah.
1: As we, I guess technology has been enabling it.
17: Well, it's been about 120 years where we've been really, really good at things like propaganda and manipulation. And when we come back from break, we'll tell everybody exactly what you need to do in order to avoid falling for things like bait and switch techniques.
1: Because with things like TikTok, Instagram, YouTube, it's so easy to get baited and switched, which is the proper grammatical way to say that.
17: I believe so.
1: We're here with Nathan Radke, a professor of conspiracy studies at Humber Polytechnic. Check out his book, Uncover Up, How to Think Clearly in an Age of Conspiracy. We'll be back with the bait and switch, but we're not going to bait and switch that after the break.
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1: Scams are as old as time. They used to be in the back of comic books. Now they're all over your social media feed. We are talking, I don't know, things like believing claims made by influencers who want to sell us things, looks maxing, cryptocurrency, online gambling. Let's dive in here with Nathan Radke, a professor of conspiracy studies at Humber Polytechnic. Nathan, welcome back to the show, he said as he stuttered a bit.
17: And thanks for having me back.
1: Okay, before the break, we were talking about scams that you might have seen in the 80s and 90s in the back of comic books. Fast forward to today. Is that where you want, what you want to do and what we can learn from the past with what we see now?
17: Exactly. If you look at something like sea monkeys that promised us we were getting watery friends and we ended up with tiny little crustaceans, that's a kind of scam known as the bait and switch, in which you make big promises, and then when you bite, you end up with something that falls far short of expectations. And it's a very effective trick because it harnesses our optimism to work against us. I mean, we're sometimes more likely to believe something is true when we want it to be true. We become motivated thinkers. And the bait is so tempting and attractive that we don't think about the possibility of the switch that's coming. And pretty much everything that we talked about in the first half in the back of those comic books, they were baits and switches. But what do you expect? There are ads in the back of comic books and kids don't know any better and they're easy marks. Especially back then when you couldn't verify things online. But of course, surely in the modern day, with us as adults, young adults, we wouldn't fall for things like that, right? Question mark?
1: We certainly wouldn't, he said as he went to the Sea Monkey website. And for $22, you can order a crustacean college diploma. It's just a piece of paper that says you have a diploma in sea monkeys. Surely we would fall for that. We continue to fall for that to this day.
17: Yeah, absolutely. The baits and the switches are not in the back of comic books anymore. Now, thanks to the algorithm, they show up in the fronts of our social media feeds. And the basic scam is the same. In fact, sometimes they're shockingly similar to those old ones. Remember Charles Atlas, the muscle guy who could turn us from dud to stud in 15 minutes a day? I think everybody listening has probably seen this ad recently in which there's an old man and he starts an exercise routine, a Tai Chi chair or whatever it is, and he gets completely jacked in a matter of months. The difference is amazing in such a short time. Look at this guy flexing now.
1: And what's the product they're trying to sell us?
17: Hey, it's just sort of like an exercise routine. And it's a variety of a classic scam in which you have different lighting or posture or clothing in the before and after pictures to make the difference look really dramatic. And then you can credit this miracle product with a change. But of course, because it's 2026, this modern version's even scammier. Because in this modern incarnation, both the before version of the guy looking all flabby and sad and the after version of him looking all jacked and swole, none of them are real at all. They're just generated by AI. There isn't even a real person. You don't have to alter the lighting and the posture. You just generate a completely different thing.
1: Whenever I go on Twitter or X, I feel like all I'm seeing is AI videos that are like offensive and clearly not true. And sometimes they even have the label, "This was likely generated by AI." But then the comments, it seems like the people commenting on these things are believing the videos and they're outraged, and it's the outrage machine. And the same is true for stuff that's trying to sell us. products. A lot of people will believe this stuff, and it's totally disheartening, but it's the same reason I had a tank of sea monkeys in my room when I was a kid.
17: Yeah, and the same reason that I was tempted to get the x-ray specs if I could only have raised a dollar. And speaking of raising a dollar, remember that money-making machine, that thing you'd put a blank piece of paper in and a dollar bill would come out? Well, I mean, obviously that was just a cheap trick. You'd load the device up with the dollar bill before you put the other paper in, and then that was the same dollar bill coming back out again. But obviously our feeds now are filled with all sorts of money-making machines that promise basically the same thing. We got online casinos or sports gambling or phone games that claim they pay you to play them. How could you lose? You're playing a game and they're paying you? This sounds too good to be true.
1: Do the games not pay out, or they pay out a fraction and they serve you so much advertising that they're making so much money off you and you're wasting so much time watching ad videos? Like, how do they work?
17: Exactly the way you described. After a few hours of playing this game, you have watched dozens and dozens of ads and maybe been paid a couple nickels for your time. So you aren't actually the customer for products like these. Your attention and your time are the products being sold to the advertisers. But, I mean, obviously, one of the biggest money-making machine grifts was the NFT boom of 2021 to 2022.
1: I remember my mom was talking about crypto kitties, if you remember those. like cryptocurrency cats that you could trade. And yep. they were going for hundreds of dollars.
17: Yep.
1: I was thinking of buying one for my mom because she doesn't even understand anything about the internet, let alone cryptocurrency. But I declined, and maybe I'm glad I did.
17: Yeah, probably for the best. I mean, people were pushing this idea that buying an NFT of, say, a digital cartoon image of a bored-looking ape would be this amazing investment. And for a little while, they were all the rage, and people were pushing them on TV and on talk shows. But just a short while later, by 2023, the market had lost 90% of its value. I'm surprised it's that high, to be honest. And people were stuck with all these worthless digital images of bored apes. I mean, and in this modern version, it's even worse than the old money-making machine in the back of the comic book. Because at least with the comic book version, you still get the dollar that you put into it. Whereas now, it just vanishes into nothing.
1: Has the modern age basically taken the lessons of these scams and just dialed it up to 11 because social media is such a great delivery tool? It's like way better than infomercials, way better than print ads.
17: Well, there's a bunch of aspects to this. One is that as technology has gotten more and more advanced, as it has very rapidly in the last few years, it gets harder and harder for us ordinary people to understand it at all. And it creates this comprehension gap. And this makes us more likely to get worried about things like technology, which allows the scammers to swoop in and comfort our fears and our ignorance with expensive placebos. I mean, if we're looking at tech, instead of x-ray specs with cardboard lenses, now we have RFID wallets that claim to keep our credit cards safe from hackers, or cell phone stickers that promise to protect us from radiation.
1: Yeah, and it's so sad, right? Because like people don't understand all this new technology. It seems like AI stuff is changing every week. There's a new model, there's a new company, there's a new way of doing things, a new way to generate images, songs, copy, you name it, code even, computer code. And so the default is to be like, well, I don't trust it. I know this new technology could scam me. And then in that fear, someone's then offering you a product to comfort the fear, like, oh, a sticker on your phone is going to somehow protect you from all this.
17: Right.
1: You know, it's kind of sad. I mean,
17: it's brilliant and sad and diabolical.
1: But the instinct to fear it and to not want to get scammed is a very human one.
17: Yeah, but then that instinct, that fear of being scammed can lead us to be more vulnerable to be scammed by people who are trying to push that fear and then providing with a product. And whereas I would have had to round up a dollar somewhere and an envelope and a stamp back when I was a kid, now we just hit the button that's sitting right there on the side of our phone within reach of all time. Like it's sitting there like the world's most convenient con artist.
1: Yeah, I don't have, I have an iPhone. You probably don't. I feel like you're an Apple skeptic. And so I'm like a soft Apple skeptic, but I won't put Apple Pay on my phone.
17: Yeah.
1: And my girlfriend gets so annoyed with me because I got to shuffle out my wallet if I forget my wallet. I'm like, I just don't want that level of convenience.
17: Yeah, because in that moment where you're shuffling out your wallet, that is a crucial moment. And it's a moment that the scammer is trying to get you to avoid. This is why in a lot of scams, they push this idea that it's, well, you got to act now. There's a ticking clock on this. Because even thinking about something for a few minutes can often highlight the errors and the mistakes in these scams. And so even having to reach into your pocket, pull out your wallet, take out a card, that short amount of time, rather than just clicking the side of your phone, can sometimes be the difference between you falling for something and saying, well, wait a second, this is too good to be true.
1: It's funny you say act now. It reminds me of those 90s infomercials, like call now to get your first payment free, or like the first 100 callers will, and it was always BS. You could always get that first payment free. That was always the price. But it's that whole process dialed up to 11, that urgency to try to scam us.
17: Yeah, which is why one of the tricks is to check for that thirstiness. When the person trying to sell you something is that desperate to get you to move that quickly, that's part of the reason why. And, I mean, the classic anti-scam motto still applies. If it seems too good to be true, it's probably too good to be true.
1: And Nathan Radke is not desperate to sell his book because it's on a bestseller list, but do check it out. It's called Uncover Up, How to Think Clearly in an Age of Conspiracy. You can order that wherever books are sold. Nathan is a professor of conspiracy studies at Humber Polytechnic. Nathan, thanks for being here.
17: Hey, it sells itself. It doesn't even need me.
1: Coming up next, men, they're often told, stay strong, stay calm, handle everything yourself. And it turns out some of that advice might come with a negative psychological side effect. So which masculine ideals actually help people and which ones hurt them, that we'll cover in a moment.
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1: Man up, a phrase that men sometimes get told. But being tough, independent, and emotionally controlled, these can sound like strengths, but what if some of these masculine ideals make men worse at understanding themselves and more vulnerable to anxiety and depression? Well, that's what one bit of research found, and I'm here with someone who worked on it. He's a psychologist at the Western University of Australia and the Kids Research Institute. His name is Vincent Mancini. Vincent, welcome to the show.
3: Hey, David. Good to be here.
1: So what prompted you to look into masculine ideals and relate some of these cultural views that some of us have, some of us don't, to mental health?
3: Whether we like it or not, we live gendered lives. I think that we as people are expected to behave a certain way based on our gender. And for me, I work as a psychologist and as a researcher, and I'm really interested in understanding why is it that men seem to be getting less out of therapy when they actually make it to therapy. We know that men are underrepresented in terms of accessing healthcare services and mental health services, but that doesn't mean that they don't experience distress. And then at the same time, for those men who do make it through the door, they're more likely to drop out of therapy and the effects of therapy are less effective for them. So for me, I'm really trying to understand how does gender intersect with their mental health and well-being, and why is it that certain expectations around how they should be living their gendered lives may inevitably confer their risk for a range of social problems, not just mental health.
1: Let's talk about what living this gendered life looks like. Let's talk about traditional masculinity, because I think we all kind of act like it's this one big thing. We all kind of understand it. Is that misleading to think of traditional masculinity as just one way of being? What are we actually talking about here?
3: Yeah, I mean, this is a great question, and this is something that people in the research really have to try and reconcile with. Is if you were to ask 10 different people what they picture when you conjure a typically masculine man or a person behaving in a very masculine way, you might get 10 different answers, but they do tend to be built around this idea of the stoic, the self-reliant person. They sometimes call them hegemonic masculine norms. In the research, I think some of the biggest work to happen took place at the turn of the 21st century and then also out of the US, and from a mostly Caucasian or white college-age population. So there is a real generational point at which we captured and started to describe masculine norms. And the idea is that it was never intended to be something that's all-encompassing, but it does consist of, in our study, at least 10 different, very distinct dimensions. So your comment is completely right that it is a complex topic, and many men may exhibit certain masculine qualities, but then not others. And at the same time, across the course of any given day, depending on who we're with and the demands of the situation, we may be more or less masculine at different points and in different contexts as well.
1: So what are some of these traits that are kind of more on the neutral side, some that may even be protective or beneficial? And then let's talk about the ones that really cause people problems, like increased amounts of depression and anxiety.
3: Yeah, perfect. So for me, one of the most common measures that we use in literature is a scale called the Conformity to Masculine Norms Inventory. And it's really important to understand the history of that measure, because where it comes from was a group of US researchers trying to understand why men and college-age males were more likely to experience anxiety and depression. What was it that was making them vulnerable? So the reason why I say that, and this is a really important distinction that I want to get across to you and your listeners, David, is that masculine norms are not inherently bad, but a term like masculinity now in 2026 is sometimes a bit of a loaded term for some people.
1: Sure.
3: And certainly part of the reason why that's the case is because these big popular scales and these measures, we're really trying to understand the risk factors and the masculine qualities that confer risk. And so to answer your question, when we say, what are those dimensions include things like the primacy of work above everything else, the pursuit of status, so wanting to be seen as important, emotional control or emotional restraint, so an unwillingness to express vulnerability, a reluctance to seek help. And then there's also a number of what we would consider maybe those misogyny dimensions, so things like men's belief that women should be obedient or subservient to them, the desire for sexual conquest and many sexual partners, and then also some things like, in the newer versions of the measure, they would refer to these constructs as homophobia, so kind of feeling like it would be shameful or undesirable for someone to think that you're attracted to members of the same sex.
1: As you list those, I kind of have my own, I don't know, bias against which ones are more problematic or others. But I guess the curiosity in this conversation is which ones cause the most problems for those that hold them? And what are those problems?
3: For us in our particular study, our outcomes were really anxiety and depression, or what they would call internalizing symptoms. So it's really important, again, that we caveat our work in trying to understand just that experience of anxiety and depression. There's lots of other ways that distress could manifest, and those were outside the scope of our study. So when it comes to trying to understand which masculine norms were most strongly related to men's anxiety and depression, what we found was that this kind of emotional suppression component to the masculine norm, so that's the bottling up, the avoidance of emotion, the not wanting to express your emotions, as well as really high levels of self-reliance. So the idea that, you know, I need to be able to get through this on my own. I should not be seeking help. It's important for me as a man to be able to go through this situation on my own. And those were the two major drivers that were associated with higher rates of anxiety and depression in men. But I would also like to mention that the way in which that played out or unfolded for these men is through a process that we would refer to as emotional functioning. So in this study that we published, we talk a little bit about a fairly novel construct called alexithymia, and then also how that links to their men's ability to regulate their emotions. So there's a little bit of a process there. And alexithymia is effectively, it's a trait. We all have a little bit of it, or we have a lot of it. We've all got some of it. And it's the difficulty identifying and describing one's emotions. So what we see is that on average in the population, men are more likely to have higher levels of alexithymia than women. And the argument for that is that we as parents or as society will encourage boys to engage with their emotions in different ways to girls. And those tend to be boys don't cry, avoid that, suppress that, bottle them up. And so we deny these boys opportunities to actually engage with their emotional states. Because they can't see and recognize those emotions, they have trouble regulating them. Like, how can you regulate something that you can't identify or describe? And it's because of those difficulties that we tend to see them unfold into things like anxiety and depression.
1: Me at my, 26, 27, when I went back into therapy after I got divorced, we called it emotional intelligence or emotional literacy, the ability to just put our emotions to words, talk about how we're feeling. I'm embarrassed to say I didn't know how to do it until I was in my 20s. So it sounds like this concept is the opposite of that, being unable to put your emotions to words. That can cause a problem, is what you're saying?
3: Yeah, absolutely. And I think what we sometimes see is that for men, they miss out on these opportunities to identify and either identify or describe the emotions they're feeling as they're escalating, right? So you miss these opportunities, and it's not until that you've completely lost your temper or you've completely broken down that you realize something's wrong. So again, if we want to call it emotional literacy or emotional intelligence, we sometimes, unfortunately, because we denied boys these opportunities to engage with their emotions earlier on, we see that setting themselves up for failure later on in life, because we just don't give them the opportunities to learn from engaging with their emotions.
1: Did you find that all of the traditional masculine ideals were harmful, or are some neutral, even beneficial?
3: Yeah, so not all of them were, and that's partly an artifact of the way that we did our analyses. But what I would also say, David, is that certain masculine qualities are not inherently good or bad all the time. So, you know, let's take risk-taking, for example. So risk-taking is often seen as an unhelpful type of quality for men. It encourages them to drive without a seatbelt, drink too much, experiment with substances, you know, that kind of thing. But at the same time, if we're interested in something like social anxiety, sometimes risk-taking is actually really adaptive, right? Because you're putting yourself out there and you're exposing yourself to quote-unquote risk by giving that public speech or by approaching that girl and telling them and asking them for your numbers, for their number. So sometimes certain masculine qualities like risk-taking or even like self-reliance, there might be times when it's completely appropriate to be self-reliant, can be good, and other times less adaptive.
1: Or taking a risk like being on a radio show like this one. Exactly. And I appreciate you coming here, Vincent. Thanks for your time.
3: No worries. Thanks, David.
1: Vincent Mancini is a psychologist at the University of Western Australia and the Kids Research Institute. Coming up after the break, why might a woman enjoy spicier activities in a relationship, then lose romantic interest many years later when things go long term? And men rarely report that same shift.
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0: It is 9 o'clock. I'm Zach Ferguson. It is 17 degrees, heading down to 11 tonight and up to 18 tomorrow. Some vacant Northside townhouses in Greensboro were found on fire this afternoon, with Edmonton Fire Rescue able to quickly douse the blaze. The fire near 98th Street and 152nd Avenue was apparently in three separate buildings, leaving interior damage. Cause of the blaze is now under investigation. No reported injuries. A maintenance worker had told Global News that the unoccupied buildings had been broken into numerous times for copper theft. Edmonton City Centre is set to get a major makeover under a new ownership. Come future years, not only will it become a revitalized mall, but also have some home for new residential units. Global's Captain Ludwig with more.
4: Edmonton City Centre will be getting a massive makeover after being purchased out of receivership. Its new owner, Westridge Pacific Inc., announced on Monday the Alberta Court of King's Bench approved its purchase of the real estate from Otera Capital Inc. Westridge says it's bringing an entirely new vision to the area. The project will be completed in three phases, with the first focusing on residential. It also plans to bring in retail, entertainment, and wellness spaces in the next phases. David Sanche, co-CEO of Westridge Pacific, says the multi-use space will be the first of its kind.
6: You're connected to the entire city, north, south, east, west, by LRT. You're connected to the University of Alberta, whether you're a student, whether you're a professional, whether you work in the office tower, whether you want to live inside a mall. There's no offering like that available anywhere.
4: The transaction on this is expected to close before the end of the year. The company is hoping to begin the construction of phase one next summer. Catherine Ludwig, Global News.
0: About 47,000 vehicles were stolen across Canada last year, and nearly 9,000 were from Alberta. But a new report from anti-fraud group Ecoute Association shows the number.
4: Announced on Monday, the Alberta Court of King's Bench approved its purchase of the real estate from Otera Capital Inc. Westridge says it's bringing an entirely new vision to the area. The project will be completed in three phases, with the first focusing on residential. It also plans to bring in retail, entertainment, and wellness spaces in the next.

0: that's the manufacturers, that's the insurance industry. Everyone's working towards that same goal, and we're having some success across the country, every region.
1: But the association says there's still more to be done, and they're pushing Transport Canada to mandate reforms for vehicle security. Summerland resident Carrie Gold says she and other Bald-Brained wildfire evacuees are frustrated by the lack of information about the destruction and the fate of their community from official channels. She says it's unsurprising that many people have turned to social media and other sources of information to fill the void.
2: I'm shocked at how little leadership there is, how little guidance, how little information. You're left to your own devices. That's shocking to me.
1: The BC Wildfire Service is reporting the wildfire is burning out of control and has grown to about 178 square kilometers in size. Moving into sports in baseball, Ernie Clement hit into a fielder's choice in the sixth inning, giving the George Springer enough time to score as the Toronto Blue Jays eked out a 5-3 win over the visiting Boston Red Sox tonight. Miles Straw tacked on another run in the eighth and a two-out RBI double as Toronto won back-to-back games to keep pace with the American League wildcard chase. Moving into 880 Ched weather. We do have some clouds here in Edmonton, dropping down to an overnight low of 11 with a 60% chance of showers and a risk of thunderstorms. Tomorrow, getting up to a high of 18 with another 60% chance of showers and another risk of thunderstorms. Thursday, some rain and a high of 15 degrees. Friday, 17 and more rain inbound. Right now, though, here in Edmonton, we are sitting at 14 degrees. Your next scheduled newscast will be at 10 o'clock. I'm Zach Ferguson on 880 Ched.
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5: Hey, we're about to discuss sex and human sexuality, so for parents with children or sensitive listeners, discretion is advised. Here's a sentence that a sex therapist says she hears from women, but almost never from men. I used to like that. So what changes in long-term relationships? You can learn a lot about human sexuality by listening to what people complain about behind a therapist's closed door. In therapy, men and women tell surprisingly different stories. Let's talk about why here with clinical psychologist who specializes in sex therapy, Marianne Brandon. Marianne, welcome to the show.
6: Thank you so much, David.
5: So you treat men and women about sex stuff, and you hear very different things coming from each. I'm fascinated by that. What happens behind the closed door?
6: You know, it really is fascinating. When I began my career, I did not expect this. I thought that if I created a safe space, everyone would talk about sex very similarly and they'd have the same concerns. But I quickly found out that that was not the case. And I started to hear certain complaints or concerns from men, heterosexual guys. I'd hear very different things from hetero women, and rarely, if ever, would that differ? Would one say the thing the other says, if that makes sense? So
5: we're living on different planets. I lament that, but that's the world we live in. Fine, I get it. I mean, you're seeing that in your practice. What are some of the categories of things that are common? Difficulties, troubles? What are some of the things you hear from men and women?
6: Okay, so a typical comment I would hear from a man is, when my partner, and remember, we're talking hetero couples, when my partner undresses, I get so turned on. When I undress, she couldn't care. Mm-hmm. So that would be something that I would hear from a man. Whereas something I would hear from a woman might be more like, I used to love oral sex, and now I can't stand it when my partner goes down on me. You see?
5: Yeah. I imagine it's a couple. One therapist is treating the man, one therapist is treating a woman. These are the things being said, and there's just such a gap. Like, how do two people like that come together?
6: Right. Well, it's not even in the same, they're not necessarily even in the same relationship. These are just common concerns that I will hear from men or I will hear from women. They can be an individual therapy or couples therapy. It's not like they're together, right? But what is consistent about all of this, and there are more I think that would be helpful for us to talk about, what is consistent is they tend to happen in longer term relationships. So this stuff doesn't show up necessarily when people are first together. It doesn't show up when people are in affairs, when they like end a relationship.
5: When there's that energy, either it's a new relationship or an affair. To the woman, the example that you gave, I used to like some acts, even ones where I receive pleasure, now I don't. Why is that kind of more scientifically interesting than it sounds? It sounds like a surface.

0: his complaint, but there's a lot underneath that.
1: That's really true. So what goes on for a woman is she's, when her lust, when her sexual interest is high, she can be interested or encouraged or find fascinating or exciting, all kinds of things that when her lust starts to decrease, then these concerns sort of show up. So it feels to her, it feels like to her partner, like it's coming from out of nowhere, like all of a sudden she doesn't like something. But in fact, this is a sort of a recipe of how much lust she's feeling versus how much other stuff is interfering with her desire.
0: And as we transition into long-term relationships, that other stuff that interferes with desire pile, does it increase?
1: Like, absolutely.
0: As we get to know a person, as we have to pay bills, as we have kids screaming in the apartment, like whatever it is, it goes away.
1: Well, yeah. So what happens is because the lust is so high, all this other stuff isn't in the mix. But when the lust comes down, this other stuff starts to show up. So, you know, that's when you'll hear a woman say, I don't care if I ever have sex again. I've never heard that from a man.
0: Oh.
1: But that's something that that shocks you.
0: No, I can picture a man saying that. I can picture points in my life where I might say that, not recently, but, you know, I've been divorced. But I get what you're saying. We're talking generally here.
1: Yeah, absolutely. So, and I'm not talking, I don't care if I don't have sex, but I can have access to porn. I'm talking about, like, I don't care if I ever have another orgasm kind of thing. That's not a male comment.
0: Okay. All right. Fair enough. I have no argument to that.
1: So, yeah. So these are the things that over time, they can become very concerning for women, very concerning for her partner. And people create stories about it. Like, this must mean something's wrong with me, or this must mean I'm married to the wrong partner. What people don't understand is this stuff isn't that unusual. It's just a part of the dynamics of change as sexual desire shifts in a relationship. And there are ways to work around it. But what happens is, people feel so ashamed about it that they don't talk about it. And so, you know, they'll keep it to themselves, be really embarrassed. Even in sex therapy, they'll keep it to themselves and not talk about it. I'll hear about things months after someone starts therapy because they feel like it's indicative of something really bad about them or their partner. But in fact, this is a dynamic between heterosexual couples that is just sort of a part of a relationship aging. And again, it doesn't mean you can't work around it, but it's not unusual. People's bodies are doing what people's bodies were sort of designed to do by evolution.
0: Interesting. And so this idea of not talking about it, just sort of thinking there's something wrong with you, quietly suffering, thinking, oh, I have no sex drive anymore, or these things I used to enjoy with my partner I don't enjoy anymore. It's often common to just suffer alone and not try to do anything about it and not try to work through it?
1: Well, I think so. And I think what people do is, like I said, they make meaning that doesn't have to do so much with sex. Sometimes they make meaning of it like, you know, I'm with the wrong person, or my person doesn't want to please me. And then that becomes the narrative for them. That becomes what they're trying to solve. When in fact, there's this evolutionary, physiological underlay to all of this that explains it.
0: Okay, say more about that. What is this kind of evolutionary underlay?
1: Okay, so there are a couple of elements here. So what people often go to is this concept of socialization. Women were socialized not to, you know, enjoy sex or not to know their body or whatever else. And that's an element that used to be true like 50 years ago and still is true in some sort of, let's say, religious or cultural groups. But for the most part, that's not the dialogue or that's not the narrative we give to women anymore. And what really is showing up is something we referred to earlier, which is women have a higher sexual disgust response and they have more things that turn them off in bed. This is for an evolutionary perspective. It makes a lot of sense. I don't know that we'll have time to talk about that in today's lecture.
0: No, we've actually covered it before on the show, like the sort of evolutionary reasons, like if someone is messing with germs all the time, you know, eating gross food and you're grossed out by them, you know, your ancestor 20,000 years ago, well, that would be a bad person to mate with because then my kid will get sick from the dirty food. You know, like
1: it's a
0: very simple example, but I see where it comes from.
1: Right. So women are in charge of feeding the baby. She's lactating. She's giving the baby nourishment. If she's consuming toxins, the child's going to die. That sort of thing.
0: So someone who's quote unquote unsanitary, whatever that means, you could see why, you know, an ancient human might not want to mate with them and this disgust response would be formed.
1: Exactly. So women have a stronger disgust response in general, but also in the bedroom. And so the issue, though, is that when she's really turned on, that it trumps the disgust response. So that's not so prominent. And so at the beginning of a relationship, she's more naturally really turned on. But as a relationship ages, she and her partner have to work harder to get her to that place. So it doesn't mean that if she used to like something, she'll never like it again. But it does mean that she's got to work a lot harder to get that much, get back to that level of excitement so that she's trumping her disgust response and she's into what she's doing.
0: And I know we don't have a lot of time, but on the man side, the things you hear in therapy from men that are completely different than what you hear from women.
1: So women or men are oftentimes talking about the fact that, for example, their wife has so many sexual rules. They're nervous about touching her. I'll hear that. Where I don't hear about men having sexual rules, right? Or men will talk about perhaps being concerned that they're finding porn so exciting. I don't hear that much from women.
0: All right. Well, we're here with clinical psychologist specializing in sex therapy, Marianne Brandon. She's a co-host of the Sex Doctors podcast. You can find that wherever podcasts are downloaded. Marianne, thanks so much for being here. I've enjoyed the chat.
1: Oh, my pleasure.
0: After the break, author Cory Doctorow explains why you shouldn't be worried about AI taking your job because it's good at your job. No, you should just be worried about a CEO of an AI company convincing your boss a lousy robot can do it. I'm David Cooper. This is The Last Show.
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0: If you turn on the news, you might hear that AI is here to save humanity, but also here to destroy humanity and do all your work for you. And somehow that's all true, even though AI companies are losing staggering amounts of money. Something doesn't add up here. How should we be thinking about this new technology and the people and companies behind it? Let's discuss that with author and activist with the Electronic Frontier Foundation. You can find that at EFF.org. His book, The Reverse Centaur's Guide to Life After AI, is available wherever books are sold. I'm here with author Cory Doctorow. Cory, welcome back to the show. Thanks for being here.
15: Nice to see you, David. Thank you for having me back.
0: So when you hear people, and my goodness, I hear people say this all the time, that AI is going to either solve every problem we have or turn us all into meaningless, useless, obsolete meat bags. How do you make sense of claims like that?
15: Well, I think that, you know, statistical inference is fine and AI tools are useful. I don't think that means that betting the world economy on them makes sense. And I don't think that there's anything about AI that suggests a way that an industry that's spending about $1 trillion this year on $50 billion revenue and that loses more money every time they get a new customer, every time a customer uses the technology they've signed up for, and it loses money faster with every new generation of the technology. I don't think it means that there's some way that they can right-size their balance sheet. These are companies that have invented the world's most efficient money furnace, companies that have been selling $100 bills for a dollar a piece. You can buy $4,000 worth of tokens with your $200 a month subscription, and who, you know, in recent times tried to clean up their balance sheet a little by seeing if they could get $5 for those $100 bills that they're selling. And the CEOs who had previously been saying any employee caught not using AI for everything will be fired suddenly switched to nobody use AI for anything unless it's really important, because those $100 bills are not worth $5 each. So you add all that up, you multiply it by the five companies that are 35% of the S&P 500 that are all losing money, six of them lose money, the seventh one, which is NVIDIA, and that are trading around the same $100 billion IOU really fast and pretending it's in all of their bank accounts at once. And you get a thing that, irrespective of like whether you can do useful things with the technology, suggests that the sector as presently constituted just doesn't have a future.
0: Okay, you just dropped a lot of stuff on us. I understand these AI companies are burning a lot of money. Like, the products are maybe useful, but they cost these companies way more than customers are willing to pay. But could it be that these companies are operating like early days of Facebook or early days of other platforms where it's like, get everybody using it and then figure out the revenue model later, and that time will eventually come? I'm asking this question knowing that it probably won't, but could there be some hope here?
15: Well, that's where this question of unit economics comes in. So, you know, the early web lost money, but every web user made money, made them more profitable, and every use of the web made them more profitable. And successive generations of the web were more profitable. That's the opposite of AI. As I say, every AI user costs them money. Every use of AI costs them money. Every generation of AI costs them money. They are losing money in every conceivable way. It's not even one of those things where, you know, you get a government bailout and then you right-size your balance sheet and you can operate now because you just had this large capital overhang from setting things up, but now you can just run on the capital now that you've written it down, because the capital goes away really fast. So, you know, on the one hand, you have these data centers and the chips that they stuff inside of them. They're cycling out those chips every 2 to 3 years. They claim it takes 5 years, that they cycle them out over five, but it's actually more like 2 to 3. And the reason for that is that NVIDIA is actually making some pretty significant improvements in those chips from generation to generation. So to remain competitive, they need new chips. And the way that they're finding those significant improvements from generation to generation is by jettisoning any pretense of maintaining backwards compatibility. So you have successive generations of chips from year to year that are sometimes using totally different networking technology, have different heat dissipation, different energy demands, which means that retrofitting the data center isn't always possible. Like sometimes you just have to scrape it to the foundation slab to build a new one. So it's not like you spend $1 trillion building the AI and then you just make money on it forever. You do that spending again and again and again. And even if you could figure out how to stretch all those assets out, one thing we saw last year or this year when Claude got remarkably or markedly better compared to ChatGPT, there was a new generation, is that everyone just switched from ChatGPT to Claude, which means that now ChatGPT, even if OpenAI, who make ChatGPT, thought that their model was good enough, they have to go back to the drawing board and spend all that money again. At which point everyone's going to switch from Claude back to ChatGPT, and then Anthropic's going to be on the hook. So the business sucks, right? Like the technology is fine, but the business sucks.
0: There's two things I want to get to in the short amount of time we have. Are we jettisoning towards an economic crisis, basically something even worse than what we saw during the last one?
15: Oh, yeah. I mean, you know, this is a crisis whose dollar figure will be something like the great financial crisis. The thing I'm worried about is not whether we'll still have some AI technology. There'll be like data centers and GPUs and open source models and programmers and technologists who know how to use them. And, you know, maybe if you buy them at 10 cents on the dollar and then don't try to sell them for every conceivable use, but just for a few high value uses where it makes sense, and some lower powered uses on people's laptops using local models, that might still exist. What I'm worried about is that, like, with the limited exception of COVID, every time this century we've had an economic downturn, the answer our policymakers has come up with is austerity. Mm-hmm. And one thing that we know about austerity is it makes people really easy marks for fascists.
0: Oh, boy.
15: You know, there's just a big study here in the UK. I'm living in London again. There's just a big study here that tracked polling place by polling place what happened to aggregate votes after your NHS doctor's office was shut down, your publicly funded doctor's office was shut down, because we've had a lot of that thanks to austerity here. And what they found is it's an extremely high predictor that people will switch their votes to the fascist party to reform. You know, when you lose like the things you need to survive, your doctor, your home, your access to reliable food and employment and so on, you become a really easy mark for people who say, well, you know, undeserving others have taken the things that you should have. And it's not everyone falls for that, but societally, we can't afford it.
0: I heard you say in a recent interview, and this is such an interesting take that I wanted to get time to cover with you, that we'll hear stories about AI taking people's jobs, especially entry-level jobs, jobs that involve a lot of data entry or administrative tasks like sending emails. And I heard you talk about the danger of AI taking those jobs in a bit of a different way than I've ever thought about before.
15: Yeah. So I think that we should tease apart three different ways that AI drives unemployment. So one is this thing that they're promising and that they're saying, well, someday we'll turn $50 billion worth of revenue into $1 trillion worth of revenue, which is AI doing your job. And there's precious little evidence that AI can actually do people's job. Skilled workers with a lot of discernment who can tell when the AI is wrong and AI is right can get some remarkable improvements in the quality of their outputs, but it doesn't mean that you can fire, if you've got two of those people, you can fire one of them and ask the other one to do their job.
0: But beginners with no taste who don't understand their craft, they can't interpret the output.
15: Sure. No discernment at all. So then the second one is that your boss is a credulous dolt who loves stories about how they can get rid of mouthy employees who insist that all their great ideas are like illegal, immoral, will kill people, or, you know, lose a lot of money, or they're impossible. And so when the sales call shows up and they say, how would you like to replace your mouthy employees with AI? It's like an easy sale. And then the third one is that you have bosses who preside over monopolies or cartels, members of cartels who say, well, yeah, that person does an important job, so we'll make our product worse. And what are you going to do, right? Mm-hmm. Like, you know, you're not, I believe, if I recall correctly, you're Canadian. I'm also Canadian, like all the best Americans.
0: I am, yes.
15: So Air Canada replaced a bunch of its customer service reps with chatbots that just started lying to people about, like, how to get a bereavement fare. And Air Canada was like, that's the chatbot's mistake, not our mistake. Why would you expect us to give you a refund? And, you know, when you are the flagship carrier in a country and on a plurality of routes, you're the only option, who cares if your product is worse? What are people going to do? Walk from Nunavut? You know, like...
0: No, I just think your take that the employment danger here is not that AI will take our jobs. It's that some charlatan, some salesman from an AI company will convince our CEOs to fire us and replace us with a lousy product.
15: Yeah, I mean, AI is often the thing that you use when you don't care if a job is done well. That's why we see a lot of customer service stuff. But a lot of bosses who run newspapers, you know, are like, I don't actually care. Like, you pigs will eat whatever I publish in here. Right. Like, I don't need a good writer here. Why not? We'll just get the slot machine to fill the pages.
0: Corey, it was so great to have you here. Wish we had more time.
15: Yeah, me too.
0: Corey Doctorow is an author. Check out his book, The Reverse Centaur's Guide to Life After AI. Just ahead, if you can't stop thinking about your new romantic crush, it might not be love. It could be limerence. So why does that obsession feel so romantic? And how might you break the spell of being head over heels? I'm David Cooper. This is The Last Show. We'll discuss that in a moment.
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14: We work hard to strike the right amount of intelligence and ignorance. The Last Show with David Cooper.
0: Have you ever developed a whole relationship with someone that's just inside your head while the real person was just simply nearby? A coworker, a friend. It's an intense crush, a romantic mental takeover, and this whole process has a name. That is limerence, and I'm going to discuss it here with someone who's an expert on the subject. He's a neuroscientist and writer. Check out his book, Smitten: Romantic Obsession, The Neuroscience of Limerence and How to Make Love Last. That's available wherever books are sold. His name is Tom Bellamy. Tom, welcome to the show.
6: Great to be with you, David.
0: I just gave it a crude overview, limerence. I've had this in my life, fortunately not for many, many years. It took over my life, okay? How would you define limerence? What exactly is it?
6: So I think of limerence as essentially an altered state of mind. So you really do feel like you're in a different state when you're kind of overtaken by it. And it's a sort of intense desire to bond with another person. It's an intense romantic infatuation. And actually you described it very well. It's that sense of they're always in your mind, they've taken over, and your inner world is completely dominated by this other person and the sort of desire for them. And the desire to be close to them. It can feel almost like a kind of love intoxication, that you get the sort of euphoria and exhilaration from the idea of being with them.
0: Sort of like a Romeo and Juliet style, just intense, intense feeling. How is it different than love or just regular infatuation or just an ordinary crush? Yeah. Or is the line blurry?
6: Well, it is a little. I mean, if you describe the symptoms of limerence to people, generally you get two responses. One response is, well, that's just love. You don't need a special word for that. And the other response is, well, that really doesn't sound healthy. That sounds obsessive and a bit unstable. And about half the population experience this state of limerence in the early stages of love. And so, you know, all of those love poems, you know, plays like Romeo and Juliet are describing a real phenomenon, but not everybody experiences that as an element of romantic love. And it's generally speaking, it sort of lasts in the early stages of love, maybe for sort of a year to 2 years, something like that, depending on circumstances. But it can spiral out of control. So it can start off feeling wonderful and exhilarating and euphoric, but it can progress under the wrong circumstances to feel much more like an addiction, essentially, that you feel like you're addicted to the other person. You can't stop thinking about them. The intrusive thoughts come. You can't concentrate on other things. You kind of get feelings of anxiety and panic if you're not able to kind of have contact with the person that you're infatuated with, that you're limerent for. And so those lovely sort of daydreams start to turn into kind of cravings and a sense of, you know, you just need to be thinking about them and need to be near them just to feel normal.
0: This is kind of like the dark underbelly of limerence, because it can affect your work, can affect your private life. You can need to go see a mental health professional because you can't think about anything else. Like, it can be serious, the negative down like effects of limerence.
6: Yeah, it can be very distressing and it can be very disruptive to life. You know, that some people do get, you know, essentially completely mentally captured by this other person, and that everything else in life kind of takes on secondary significance, that they can neglect themselves, they can neglect other responsibilities because, and again, just like other addicts, they're behaving in that way where they've just got that single goal, that single kind of driving force that sort of pushes them in one direction, and the rest of life kind of fades back into the background.
0: Tom, I want to get into what to do when that happens to you later in our discussion here, but let's not go there just yet, because that's fascinating. What do you do if that's happening to you, or what do you do if you see a friend who that's happening to them? But to limerence, it can transition to love. I very much had this with my girlfriend when we met in 2013. And now we have like a stable, healthy adult relationship where the world doesn't feel like it'll end if I lose contact with her. But I've also had it with other people where you get that crush stage. You might even start dating them. And then it goes away and you realize, like, I'm not actually romantically attracted to this person. I'm not in love with them. They should have just been a friend. You know, we aren't compatible. Can that happen to people where they are in this intense state and then it doesn't actually transition into, like, long-term love or even a desire for it?
6: Yeah, absolutely. So one of the things that's hard about limerence when it sort of comes to seeking love, if you do have the experience of being a limerent, is the intensity of the limerence is no prediction of whether or not a relationship, a long-term relationship with that person would last. So it doesn't tell you anything about whether you're compatible with somebody in the long term. So the factors that can kind of push you into that state of limerence can be completely unrelated to the factors that determine whether or not you're kind of a good match for that person kind of in the long term, and whether that, you know, the euphoria and the exhilaration and the fireworks of early love will kind of settle down into more of a kind of contented attachment, or if they will fade away for good, and then you'll discover actually there's just serious incompatibilities that means that this isn't going to last. And of course, there's also the scenario, which is quite common, where the other person doesn't reciprocate your feelings at all, and then you can get trapped in an awful limbo that you're still obsessed and you're still continually thinking about that other person, and you're in a state of limerence, but it can't be resolved because there's kind of uncertainty about how that other person feels about you. And that can be what really pushes limerence from just a sort of giddy intoxication into a state that's much more sort of psychologically damaging and distressing.
0: What are the factors that lead to it? I think stereotypically, I would think it's a young person's thing, like, you know, young puppy love, hormones, late teens.
6: No,
0: I'm probably wrong, but that's the stereotype.
6: So I've heard from people up into their 80s who are still having limerence episodes, you know, and falling into limerence.
0: Granny and granddad are having limerence episodes in their 80s?
6: Yes, absolutely. It never turns off as a sort of a capacity that people have. But yes, it generally starts in kind of adolescence, early adulthood. There's a bit of a peak around midlife. And again, I think that's to do with sort of midlife crisis, that you're in a stage of life where you're sort of thinking about, well, what am I doing in my life? And maybe there's a sense of this is my last chance if I want to have another relationship or a different relationship or reinvent myself. So there can be a bit of a spike in midlife as well. But I think, you know, most people who experience limerence, they get their first episodes in adolescence and early adulthood.
0: I've heard that strong psychedelic substances can have a dramatic effect on your life. You know, you go for a trip and then you decide you want to quit your job, leave your family. I've heard that from a friend, of course. I've never tried them.
6: Price.
0: What you can do something to protect yourself from like a paradigm shift, from something that really takes over your life. You can just avoid those substances.
6: Right.
0: How do you avoid limerence? Like, let's say you're in a stable marriage or you're happy and you don't want to make changes to your romantic life. And then boom, there's someone in your peripheral vision in your life that you become obsessed with. How do you protect yourself?
6: So, I mean, the simplest way to protect yourself is to try and spot when the limerence feeling is beginning. So I have this idea about people can sense a glimmer of limerent excitement. There's some people that we meet seem to be especially kind of romantically potent, and we can tell fairly early on, or this isn't, I find this person unusually attractive, and they could then be what we call a limerent object. That could be somebody that you could develop that fixation for. And so becoming aware of that and then recognizing it and then realizing, okay, this isn't somebody that I want to develop a close friendship with, because, you know, there's a danger there that it could escalate into limerence. That's probably the best way to protect yourself. But if it's too late, if you have already developed limerence for somebody else, then there are kind of psychological techniques that you can use to try and kind of reverse the worst feelings and the worst impact of limerence.
0: Tom, you could not have just opened the question better for what we're going to discuss when we come back from the break here. When your crush starts controlling your life, how do you reclaim rename your life? What do you do? What if you see it happening to a friend? I'm here with Tom Bellamy, a neuroscientist and writer. We're talking all things limerence, and we'll continue this conversation after the break.
14: 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Call 1-888-505-6644. That's 1-888-505-6644. The Last Show with David Cooper.
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0: What happens when a relationship you just want to have so bad with someone that the world seems like it'll end if they don't text you back? What happens when it's more emotionally powerful than the things going on in your own life? Having a strong crush. It's called limerence, and it can feel euphoric, it can feel painful, and it can almost feel addictive. Let's discuss it here and what to do if this is happening to you or someone you know. Here with Tom Bellamy, a neuroscientist and writer. Tom, welcome back to the show.
6: Hi, David. Good to be back with you.
0: So before the break, you sort of defined this concept of limerence, having this strong world's about to end style crush. What do you do if it's happening to you and you don't want it to happen to you? You don't want it to consume your life. Maybe you're in an existing relationship and you don't want to end it, at least not on a rational level, but you can't get that coworker or that friend out of your mind.
6: So I think the best way of understanding what's going on is to think of it like an addiction, like a behavioral addiction. So the emotional high of limerence is so powerful as a natural high that it can essentially become addictive. And so that's what's happening. The desire for the other person is kind of imprinted in your mind as a very powerful reward that you've got a very strong drive to pursue. So it's a sort of kind of constant wanting drive for to be close to that other person. And so in terms of neuroscience, what's going on there is the sort of dopamine signals in the brain are getting sensitized. And so for that particular person, you've got an incredibly powerful dopamine drive that's constantly motivating you to want them, to seek them, to, you know, browse on social media and check what's going on with them and look at photos and all those sorts of things.
0: Can we go on the tangent here? Because social media has to make this a lot worse. I feel like, you know, 30, 20 years ago, if you had a crush, but you weren't around that person and you didn't have a photograph, it could kind of go away. But now you hop on social media, they're in your face whenever you want to see them.
6: Yeah, you've got that indirect contact that's always available, and the temptation is always there to go and have another look, you know, to go and see what they're saying, maybe even interact with them. And people can kind of drive themselves mad, you know, posting on Facebook or something like this, and then waiting to see whether or not the other person likes their post. And they're, you know, monitoring it and wait to see, well, they're online, but they're not engaging. What does that mean? And so they can kind of get caught in thought loops about, you know, trying to read what's going on and interpret whether or not their limerent object likes them back. And in fact, that's so once that dopamine wanting drive is starts to get sensitized, the sort of feedback control from the prefrontal cortex, which is kind of the executive part of the brain, that gets weakened too. So you lose the sort of willpower to resist temptation at the same time that you're wanting this other person with kind of increasing intensity. So that's the sort of state, that's the way that addictions develop essentially within the brain, is you get what's a process known as incentive sensitization, where that wanting drive gets stronger and stronger, but the ability to regulate your emotions and regulate that drive gets weaker and weaker. And so that's the state that you need to get out of if you want to try and resolve limerence. So if you're limerent for somebody that you don't want to be limerent for, you have to kind of understand the processes that push you into that state of intense infatuation.
0: Is it the same as like if you're addicted to alcohol or gambling? Is it a very similar way that you have to cut it out?
6: Yeah, so gambling is a good analogy. You know, that it's a natural reward. Some people get an enormous high from the win. And so that drives them into a state where they're just constantly wanting that. They're constantly seeking that high again and again. And it's similar in limerence, except, of course, the high is focused on this other person. And so, yes, you do have to think of it in those terms. So the first thing to try and resolve it is you've got to stop seeking them because they're essentially your love drug. And so you want to try and limit contact as far as you can with that other person. So that's uncomfortable. A lot of people resist that idea because they'll say, well, look, I'm friends with this person and, you know, or I work with this person and I can't easily limit contact. So what you have to do in that situation, yes, there are often barriers in the way, but look at what you can do. Mm-hmm. So you could cut out the social media, you could cut out the texting, you could cut out these sort of indirect routes for contact and then limit contact as far as you can. The second thing that you need to do is try and retrain your executive brain and develop that kind of willpower muscle. And one of the easiest ways of doing that is actually just learning to spot the limerent urges and the limerent impulses when they come. And even that small step kind of shifts your thinking away from just sort of habit loops of daydreaming about the other person. Recognize, oh, that was a limerent urge, you know, that sudden sort of desire, that sudden craving, that was a limerent urge.
0: This sounds a lot like cognitive behavioral therapy, which is like trying to catch your maladaptive stuff.
6: It's very similar. Yeah, it's kind of metacognition and learning to sort of think about your thoughts and recognize your thoughts. And that engages your executive brain. And so that helps you kind of reorganize your thinking around it and stops it being just a kind of a habit loop that you don't ever even consciously engage in. And then the third stage is to spoil the rewards. And so I talk about this in the book, that there's techniques that you can use to try and spoil all those old daydreams. So I call it the kind of daymare strategy, where you think about the lovely daydreams that you used to have about the person and then deliberately spoil the ending. So turn it around so that if you sort of had a daydream about going off with them to the beach or, you know, off into the sun, you spoil the end and you have the person turn around and say, this is a terrible mistake. I don't know what I'm doing. I regret this. I never want to see you again, and run off. So you deliberately use your imagination. Now, instead of reinforcing the limerence, you use your imagination to spoil that reward and disrupt it. And so what those sort of three things are doing is obviously limiting your contacts to your drug of choice. They're helping your executive brain to take control again, and they're weakening the reward element of it. But there's a very important extra step that's needed, and that's to have a positive vision for the future. Because it is going to hurt. It's going to hurt to give up on all of that kind of romantic hope. Even if it was a false hope, it's still been, you know, a huge source of emotional stimulation for you. And so it's going to hurt to withdraw from that and to lose it. And so it's very important to have a kind of purposeful vision for the future and what you would like your life to be like in the future and how it can be better without this other person in it. And that might be kind of refocusing on your existing relationship, or it might be, you know, taking up art or, you know, some purposeful activity or charity or something like that, or it might be, you know, refocusing on work. But the idea is there needs to be a new healthy reward that you feel like you're striving towards, so that it's not all loss. You're just transitioning out of that period in your life when you were limerent into a period where you're seeking better, healthier rewards.
0: Well, Tom, you're very passionate and knowledgeable about the topic of limerence. Do you worry that you have limerence for the topic of limerence? Is that a fear of yours?
6: Yeah, I do sometimes wonder, did I replace one obsession with another?
0: Is your cure for dealing with a crush all those years ago, studying about crushes? We may never know.
6: It really was, yeah. That was my purposeful new direction after a limerence episode. So it worked out for me.
0: Well, you can check out the book that Tom mentioned. It's called Smitten, Romantic Obsession, The Neuroscience of Limerence, and How to Make Love Last. That's available wherever books are sold. Tom Bellamy is a neuroscientist and writer. Tom, I've really enjoyed the chat. Thanks for being on the show.
6: Great to be with you, David.
0: That's a wrap on the show. We'll see you again soon.
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33: It is 10 o'clock. I'm Zach Ferguson. It is 14 degrees, heading down to 11 tonight and up to 18 tomorrow. Edmonton City Centre is getting a major makeover under new ownership. Global's Kevin Ludwig has all the details.
34: Edmonton City Centre will be getting a massive makeover after being purchased out of receivership. Its new owner, Westrich Pacific Inc., announced on Monday the Alberta Court of King's Bench approved its purchase of the real estate from Oterra Capital Inc. Westrich says it's bringing an entirely new vision to the area. The project will be completed in three phases, with the first focusing on residential. It also plans to bring in retail, entertainment, and wellness spaces in the next phases. David Sanchez, co-CEO of Westridge Pacific, says the multi-use space will be the first of its kind.
1: You're connected to the entire city, north, south, east, west, by LRT. You're connected to the University of Alberta, whether you're a student, whether you're a professional, whether you work in the office tower, whether you want to live inside a mall. There's no offering like that available anywhere.
34: The transaction on this is expected to close before the end of the year. The company is hoping to begin the construction of phase one next summer. Catherine Ludwig, Global News.
33: Edmonton Fire Rescue was able to quickly extinguish a blaze at some vacant Northside townhouses in Griesbach this afternoon. The fire was apparently in three separate buildings near 98th Street and 152nd Avenue with interior damage. There was no reported injuries, with investigators now tasked with figuring out exactly what caused the blaze. The Calgary police officer shot twice in a brazen gunfight in a city park on Monday has been released from hospital. Police say the officer is recovering and Edworthy Park has since reopened. Officers pulled over a man in a black truck just before noon when he stepped out of the vehicle and began shooting at police before fleeing on foot. Police say he was an organized crime figure and was later found dead from a self-inflicted gunshot wound in the Bow River, but have not released his age or identity. And residents of Summerland, BC, are expressing frustration about a lack of information on their community from official channels. The provincial government has said property damage from the Bald Range fire is significant, but no damage assessments have been done due to dangerous conditions. Many residents have found comfort in social media updates from people that have stayed. Nearly 30,000 Canadians have signed a petition calling for U.S. President Donald Trump's representative in Ottawa to be kicked out of the country.
2: The online petition is set to be presented in the House of Commons in the fall. It says Pete Hoekstra should be declared persona non grata, and the Canadian
33: social media updates from people that have stayed. Nearly 30,000 Canadians have signed a petition calling for U.S. President Donald Trump's representative in Ottawa to be kicked out of the country.
2: The online petition is set to be presented in the House of Commons in the fall. It says Pete Hoekstra should be declared persona non grata, and the Canadian government should request his removal.

0: review U.S. diplomatic interference in Canadian affairs. A spokesperson for the U.S. embassy declined to comment. The petition was started by a Calgary woman and will be presented by Green Party leader Elizabeth May in Parliament. Sarah Ritchie, The Canadian Press, Ottawa.
1: Looking into 880 Ched Sports in baseball, Ernie Clement hit into a fielder's choice in a sixth inning, giving George Springer enough time to score as the Toronto Blue Jays eked out a 5-3 win with visiting Boston Red Sox tonight. The Red Sox have lost four in a row now. Moving into 880 Ched weather, we do have some clouds here in Edmonton, dropping down to an overnight low of 11 with a 60% chance of showers and a risk of thunderstorms. Tomorrow, bounced up to a high of 18 degrees, 60% chance of showers and another risk of thunderstorms. But then on Thursday, just some showers, a high of 15. Friday, some rain showers falling down upon us. But then on Saturday, finally a break from all the precipitation, a high of 22 with a mix of sun and clouds. Right now, though, in Edmonton, we're sitting at 13 degrees. I'm Zach Ferguson. Your next scheduled newscast will be at 11 on 880 Ched.
2: 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Elks football is back on 880 Ched. 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
1: Welcome to the Ben Mulroney Show. Happy Tuesday. You know, every now and then, and we're a talk radio show here. We're a podcast where we like to use our words. Not much of a fisticuffs kind of guy. I like to use my words, but I do love a good ditty. Oh, I do love a good ditty. And the Liberal Party of Canada has given us what I truly believe is the banger that we've been waiting for. Ladies and gentlemen, if you haven't heard this yet, I give you something.

Dalana. All right. Okay. So if you're confused, there are some visuals that go with that. And it is, it's an army of liberal boomers, volunteers out west, getting ready to go knock on some doors to win a by-election. And there's one 30-something guy, blonde, he got a little mustache, top left of the screen. He looks like he's in a hostage video. He looks like somebody has twisted his, someone is holding someone he loves against their will. And they said, you're going to sit there, you're going to stand there in this video, and you're going to sing this god-awful song with all these old people, and you're going to like it. And somebody pointed out online, if that were a bunch of old conservatives, we would be talking about how they were all old and white. But because they're liberals, they're just participating in the electoral process. It's not a good song. But that doesn't mean that the political process doesn't sometimes yield sizzling hot hits. And I don't know if you remember, but back in the day, during the pandemic, when there wasn't a whole lot to be happy about, and when there wasn't a lot of joy coming our way, and every time we saw a politician, they were probably handing us some really bad news. Well, there was a moment where Justin Trudeau inadvertently gave me the earworm of all earworms that once remixed by YouTube lives rent-free in my heart and soul. I give you Speaking Moistly.

0: moistly, because that's what he was explaining. You got to wear masks because some people speak moistly. You know, we wanted to start the show with a little bit of humor because, as we said yesterday, our heart has gone on, goes out to the people of British Columbia who are dealing with some terrible wildfires. And we're now joined by Global BC reporter Angela Jung on this very matter. Angela, thank you so much for joining us.
1: Thank you so much for having me and being interested in these communities' stories.
0: Well, talk to me about the communities that are affected. And for the listeners of our show who don't necessarily know the geography of British Columbia, what are we looking at?
1: So to give you the lay of the land, I'm here in the Okanagan, which is BC's wine country. And some of the largest, most explosive wildfires that have happened this season have happened within the Okanagan Valley. So this is really the closest thing to Canada's deserts. It's very dry and it's very hot out here. And we have been dealing with a drought for a few years now, and that's why we're seeing such tough, difficult wildfires. And I'm here in Penticton. There was a big wildfire that exploded west of Summerlin. And these are communities in the South Okanagan. And I've just been talking to a lot of evacuees who have been dealing with being forced out of their homes and losing their homes.
0: 105 active wildfires burning across the province. 22,000 people forced to evacuate. 10,000 more remain on high alert evacuation notices. Some of these people are leaving their homes, fleeing for their lives. And they don't know if when the dust settles and the fires are extinguished, they don't know what they're going to be coming home to. What sort of anguish are you seeing and experiencing in the worry and the agony that these people are going through?
1: And that's what I've been hearing a lot. It's that uncertainty, not knowing what they're going to return home to, if they even have a home to return to. I just got off the phone with a newlywed couple, and they were forced from their home that they just bought in December 2025 after getting married, and they had minutes to escape because this wildfire, the Bald Range wildfire, just started and really grew. And they got visual confirmation, unfortunately, from social media and their neighbors, and they saw videos that their home is gone. So in some ways that does provide answers, but clearly not the answers they were hoping for.
0: Well, you know, I don't want to make this political, but we talk about the housing crisis and how there are those who have been fortunate enough, either through good timing, good planning, being born at a different time, to be secure in home ownership, and those who desperately want to join them. To have taken all the risk and to have made all the sacrifices and to have done all the things right to gain access to the world of home ownership, only to have it taken away from you by a wildfire, I can't even imagine the sadness and the worry.
1: Yes, this was a young couple. They had imagined starting their family. They wanted to give their family the same childhood that they had because they also grew up in that community. But on the opposite end, a lot of these communities house elderly people. And so they had expected to spend their golden years in these homes. Yeah. And now they don't know if they even have a home. And in many cases, these homes are gone. Like, I've been covering wildfires in which entire communities are gone. So in the small community of Falder, we have seen videos that really show, in their words, this is how they describe it. It looks like a bomb went off.
0: Yeah.
1: And just their entire community is wiped out. And just last week, I was in Vernon, which is in the North Okanagan, and more than 200 homes are gone there. And I've been speaking to young people, old people. It's devastating on both ends of the set.
0: Angela, do you have any sense from officials how the efforts to either contain or extinguish these fires are going?
1: Well, we just got a provincial update an hour ago, and this Vernon wildfire that I just mentioned, apparently it's It's still going. And that is why they've been able to lift some of these evacuation orders and alerts to some places. But even when they were doing a survey yesterday, they can see flames again. So it's a very tough situation, especially now in the Okanagan when it's so hot, with just a little bit more heat. It can really cause things to explode. And what caused some of these other wildfires to be so out of control is the wind. So with that unknown element of the weather, it's really difficult for officials to give an exact answer when they can return home.
0: Well, Angela Jung of Global News, Global BC News, thank you so much. Please stay safe. We really appreciate your reporting, and we hope to talk to you again soon.
1: Thank you. Looking forward to it, Ben.
0: Yeah, this is my heart goes out to everybody there. We're going to be speaking with somebody in British Columbia who actually was given an evacuation order 2 days ago due to these wildfires. But the topic of conversation is about his job. Scott McInnes, the BC Conservative Shadow Minister for Indigenous Relations, joins us next on the Ben Mulrooney Show.
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0: Welcome back. And as wildfires ravage through parts of British Columbia, there is a euphemistically, there are there are entire relations in British Columbia that seem to be getting torched by the current government. I'm now joined by Scott McInnes, the BC Conservative Shadow Minister for Indigenous Relations, who himself was evacuated from his home 2 days ago. Scott, thank you so much for joining us. How is your family today? Is everyone okay?
16: Thank you, Mr. Mulroney, for having me on. Actually, just to correct the record, we were on evacuation alert here in this part of BC, and thankfully my family didn't have to pick up and leave, but it is a precarious situation here right now in the province.
0: Excellent. You corrected me, and I'm going to correct you. The only Mr. Mulroney I know is my father. You can call me Ben.
16: Thank you, sir.
0: So, Scott, we've on this show we've said many times that if the BC government's definition of reconciliation is a one-way and perpetual transfer of funds from a government and thereby the people of British Columbia to First Nations, that is a recipe for disaster. It is a recipe for civil strife. And it seems like this government is doubling down on this boneheaded, a toxic perspective. Talk to me about what we're learning now about how much money and how much territory and the value of what's underneath the ground has been committed to First Nations.
16: Well, thank you, Ben. There's a lot to unpack, but, you know, the Coles notes of what's happening is for 9 long years in this province, the BC NDP government has been down a path of what I call the Iron Curtain of Reconciliation. They have done everything possible to shield exactly what they're doing, to properly put forward a plan to the public when it comes to reconciliation. In fact, as the Shadow Minister for Indigenous Relations in British Columbia, I don't even know what their plan is. There is a huge transfer of wealth and land and power from the Crown to Indigenous governments in British Columbia. The biggest one that we all have our eye on is what's happening in the northwest of British Columbia. This is an extremely mineral-rich region. We have trillions of dollars worth of gold, copper, other precious metals up in the northwest. And the government has, for years, been negotiating what's called a reconciliation agreement with the Tahltan First Nation. And within that, presumably, includes a very large portion of our province, by many calculations, about 10%, which could become what's called Aboriginal title, very similar to the model that they did through legislation on Haida Gwaii, formerly known as the Queen Charlotte Islands, where the government essentially transferred ownership in its entirety of the entire archipelago of Haida Gwaii to that First Nation. So, then there are so many questions to ask here about what the plan is. And again, this government is doing absolutely everything it can to provide the public with as little information as possible, yeah, which is ultimately doomed to fail.
0: Well, I just want to give the listeners of the show and the viewers on YouTube a sense of what we're talking about here. So public accounts list over 300,000 acres already committed under treaties. And now we're learning about plans to transfer up to 24 million acres plus $1.28 trillion worth of mineral wealth, along with 30 crown parcels, including major parks and Victoria waterfront. This is no small amount. Now, correct me if I'm wrong. Was this mentioned at all? Was this part of the platform by the BC, the BC NDP when they tried to get themselves elected?
16: No. You know, this BC government under the NDP, number one, feels like they own the term reconciliation and everybody should just kind of accept what their plan is. Number two, in no way, shape, or form were voters informed in October of 2024 that these massive transfers would be taking place. Now, we do have an issue around the lack of treaties in British Columbia.
0: Yeah.
16: But if we are going to address the land question here, it has to be open, transparent, and the public needs to be brought along in whatever plan is being provided. Now, again, this government has done absolutely the opposite. And this is why we're seeing so much backlash to these plans. Now, again, referencing specifically those millions of acres of land, it's approximately 96,000 square kilometers, or about 10% of the land base in British Columbia. That remains to be seen as far as what plan the government has with the Tahltan Tan First Nation as far as recognizing and providing ownership in Aboriginal title to that nation. But what I can tell you right now, Ben, is they are already treating that part of the province like it is Aboriginal title, yeah, with the agreements they've signed with the nation to extract those minerals in the Northwest.
0: I am speaking with Scott McInnes, the BC Conservative Shadow Minister for Indigenous Relations, and we are talking about this. I've never seen a negotiation like this. And let me just say, for the record, I do not fault First Nations one bit for any of this. If the people you're negotiating with, if their position, if their opening salvo in the negotiation is, give us a list of everything you want, we'll give it to you and then some, who in their right mind would turn that down? But this is the negotiating tactic of the BC government. What are your sane, rational, good faith citizens of British Columbia and members of your party within the legislature, what are your options to slow this down, reverse it, stop it, call it out? What can you do?
16: Yeah, it's a good question, Ben. And I also have never been once critical of First Nations. This government has taken an approach to negotiate a lot of these agreements with groups such as the First Nations Leadership Council, who certainly does not represent the interests of the 204 First Nations in British Columbia. Now, for us, my main job, and under the direction of our leader, our new leader, Carrie Lynn Finley, is to draw attention to what's actually going on. It's difficult in opposition because we don't control the narrative. The government does. But I certainly feel like when the curtain is pulled back and people see, okay, well, I wasn't actually okay with this as far as a plan for reconciliation.
0: Yeah.
16: I feel like that's when we can get back to the drawing board in good faith with all British Columbians, with guardrails and outcomes that are measurable for everybody in this province, and chart a new path forward with all British Columbians, whether you're Indigenous or not.
0: It feels like this government, it feels like the end of times are coming, and this is a British Columbia going out of sale, going out of business sale, and everything must go. And they're giving everything away. So let's assume a worst case scenario for a moment here. Let's assume they are successful in handing the keys of that gorgeous province to any of the takers out there. And you guys then find yourselves in government after the next election. How much of this is reversible?
16: Yeah, it's a really good question, Ben, and it ultimately comes down to how far down this path the current government is willing to go. You know, we will be reviewing, you know, God willing that we get into government, that we will be reviewing all legislation that has to do with any of these agreements that have been drafted, all policy, and it'll be challenging, because there's another reality to this, Ben, is that the expectations have been raised so high as far as, like you said, the negotiations start with, you know, here's what we would like, and the government sort of acquiescing to that.
0: Yeah.
16: So just changing that expectation is going to be something that will be a bumpy road. But again, we are coming in with the mandate, or we will come in with the mandate, of doing absolutely everything out in the open, transparently, and with the public interest at the forefront.
0: Well, yeah. Well, Scott, we're going to have to leave it there. But before we do, look, everyone, all these ministers take an oath of office. I don't know what it says exactly. If I were an industrious lawyer, I would take a look and see if they were betraying their oath. I would see if they were, if there was any way to legally stop some of this destructive behavior, because it is not in the best interest, clearly not in the best interest of all British Columbians, which I believe they are sworn to govern in favor of and to the benefit of, because these guys have to be taught that this is not what we do in Canada. But in the meantime, I do thank you for being here. I hope that your family and your community stays safe.
16: And thank you, Ben, for the opportunity. I hope to speak with you again soon.
0: All right. After the break, we're joined by bon vivant extraordinaire Carmi Levy. We got a lot of tech stories, including Mark Zuckerberg's super yacht didn't do what it was supposed to do. You're going to love this one.
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0: Well, yesterday, I told you guys I was just dead tired. There's nothing I could do to wake up. I had to take a five-hour energy just to make it through. And then something happens when the show starts. I get a natural lift. I think it's the people. But today, far different. Like night and day. And you know what the only physical difference is? Intrepid's not here. Now, is there a relation between, a correlation between the two? Who's to say? All I know is I feel a heck of a lot better today. Meanwhile, you're asking yourself, where is Mike Drolet? Well, if you were listening at the end of the show yesterday, you know that he got, can't make this stuff up, he got bitten by a spider. He got bitten by a spider. I told him, I said, you should tell people it's a hickey and make it more interesting. He did not. And then he let us know this morning that he could not be in today because it is now, it's now growing. The bite is now growing. He said it was, it's so big that as he was outside and the sun was behind him, he saw his shadow on the ground and he could see the shadow being cast from the growing spider bite. I think, I don't think he's turning into Spider-Man, but I do think that he should be open to the possibility that he's growing another head through his neck. So Liz, we'll report back later. I'm sure he'll text me. I know he's listening because he is working on the show as we speak. But courage, Mike Drolet. And in the meantime, let's segue from that gross visual to our good friend Carmi Levy, who's on top of a couple of Mark Zuckerberg stories. Carmi, welcome.
2: Good to be with you, Ben. Thanks for having me.
0: Okay, so one thing you need to know about me, and I tell the people this, I'm not ashamed of this. I'm as comfortable sitting eating a fried chicken sandwich at Popeyes as I am amongst the hoity-toity. Like, I can code switch like nobody's business. And I have been, and I always know when I'm in somebody else's world, I'm lucky to be there because it means I get to leave and come back with some great stories. And I have been on I've been on some yachts. Like, I've been on some really nice boats. I know people with boats. I know people with very, very big boats. I don't know if I've ever been on a boat as big as Mark Zuckerberg's $300 million super yacht called the Wilderness. No, no, not the Wilderness Legacy. That's a different one. But it's a $300 million super yacht. And I don't think I've ever been on one. And there was a group that was stranded in a boat that could have been invited upon the boat, upon the yacht, and wasn't. Let's talk about this yacht behaving badly.
2: So it's called the Launch Pad. It's $300 million yacht, 387 feet long, and it has a support vessel. It's a 220-some-odd-foot yacht called the Wingman that holds the submarine and the helicopter pad and to sort of provide support for it. So they're off the coast of Alaska. They're, you know, steaming along. Zuckerberg and his family are not on board. No one really knows who is. I guess the crew is taking care of things. And there's an incident. There's a 21-foot boat not far away. It calls up the Coast Guard. It's in need of assistance. Now, it wasn't an emergency. No one was about to die. It wasn't a distress call. So there's no legal requirement for ships to listen to the Coast Guard and say, okay, sure, we'll go. But it's kind of voluntary. It'd sort of be a nice thing to do. And as it turns out, Zuckerberg's yacht was the closest one to that boat. Well, they were broadcasting it on Channel 16, which is the public emergency channel. You're supposed to monitor it. They did not answer again and again and again. And but finally, the Coast Guard.
0: They didn't hear Zuckerberg. They didn't hear Carmi.
2: Yeah. They said afterward they didn't hear, that they would have rendered assistance if they had, blah, blah, blah. But the truth of the matter is, and again, I've spent more than my fair share, not on super yachts, but certainly on enough boats to know, it's good seamanship to listen to the emergency channel, and it's being a good human being to provide assistance. So that they weren't listening for, you know, a yacht that large kind of disturbing. Anyway, another boat, the Coast Guard finally called another boat. It was a cruise ship, actually, and it went, rendered assistance, towed it in, refueled it, sent it on its way. And of course, you know, Zuckerberg's boat now lost an opportunity to help someone out and be a good guy. So,
0: disturbing. There are companies out there that we say are too big to fail. And it feels like Meta is one of those tech companies. Not that it's too big to fail. It's just too important for like stories like this to affect it in any way, shape, or form.
2: That's right. Although one thing is, I always say this tracks. And given the culture of the company and how closely the culture of Meta is tied to the culture of Mark Zuckerberg, and based on what we've learned about both him and the company over the 22 years that we've been covering it, this absolutely tracks. Yeah. This is kind of peak Zuckerberg. This is the way they operate. And unfortunately, they're not looking out for the little guys. As a family, it was a mom and her kids on this boat, found out that no, Mark Zuckerberg and his minions will not come to your aid if you're in need of assistance.
0: And culture really is set at the top, and it's set by the leader, and it's set by the visionary, and that is Mark Zuckerberg. I mean, look, we can debate his personality and his flaws, but he has built something the likes of which very few other people have, and he's penned a new essay, which I threw at you at the last minute, so I know that you're sort of learning in real time as well. But it's all about wanting to invest in the communities that are going to be housing his data centers and that sort of thing.
2: Yeah, I mean, he's basically saying it's a 6,500-word manifesto for the future of artificial intelligence, which he calls super intelligence, which is essentially AI that is so smart, it's smarter than humans. And he's basically saying, look, when we want to build a data center in your community, and there is a proposal now for Meta to do just that, just north of Edmonton, $13 billion worth, that you should accept it with open arms, because the future of humanity is going to be driven by super intelligence, that we need big companies like us to build massive facilities like this, no matter how inconvenient it might be. This is the future. It's going to be a good one. Trust me. And which, you know, Mark Zuckerberg, he's told us to trust him before. Mm-hmm. Hasn't always worked out as we would like.
0: Correct. Well, you know, we may get there. We may get to a world where AI has changed everything. But in the here and now, my question to you is AI the reason why there are the MacBook Airs, for example, are in short supply? Are the chip companies busy building chips for AI to the point that they don't have the bandwidth and they don't have the factory space to build chips for, you know, the things that we use every day?
2: That's exactly what's happening. The three biggest chip companies in the world, Samsung, SK Hynix, and Micron, they're basically maxed out. They're producing as much RAM, so memory, as well as solid-state drive storage, as they possibly can. So when you buy a laptop, you buy a smartphone, a tablet, it has those chips in it. And wouldn't you know, all of those AI data centers are stuffed with computers that require the same chips, the same components. And when they sell them to data centers, they make a lot more money. It's much more profitable. So because this AI boom is on, those data centers are being built lightning speed. And so all of the supply is going toward data centers, enterprise customers, and it is going away from the laptops that you and I would buy. So that's why your MacBook costs more than it did, because Apple raised prices. Pretty much every other laptop is more expensive too, as we're finding out during back to school. And now we're seeing reports from Mark Gurman, who is an analyst for Bloomberg, saying basically MacBook Airs are increasingly difficult to find, even at the higher price. And in many cases, Apple, which has never done this before, they're changing their marketing. If you look at the website, some of the wording is subtly directing people to the MacBook Pro because the MacBook Air isn't available. They're calling it subject to availability. So, yeah, it is the AI boom, and it is shifting all of these chips away from consumer goods, which is making them harder to find and more expensive.
0: So real quick, what's the quickest fix here? I mean, we're not shutting down the data centers. So in about 30 seconds, tell me what we're going to do.
2: build capacity. And SK Hynix is spending $38 billion to build new facilities in South Korea. They just announced it. So if we can build more supply, then we know we can meet the demand. The problem is, these new factories aren't going to come on stream until 2029. Mm. This crunch is expected to continue at least until 2028. Expect to pay more for laptops and other electronics for the next couple of years.
0: All right. Well, don't go anywhere. When we come back, our conversation continues. High schoolers in Denmark are going to have to do something that I wish every student had to do in the era of AI. And what do you think the most dangerous thing is in amusement parks these days? The answer will surprise you. This is the Ben Mulrooney Show.
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0: Welcome back to the show, and welcome back to Carmi Levy. Carmi, we're living in an AI world, and there is a generation out there of young people who are native to that world. It is a language they speak. They were born into it. The pandemic forced them to know their digital devices better than I think any of us wanted them to. And here we are. They now have a relationship with their phones and an ability to understand and leverage AI, especially at school, in a way that probably won't benefit them in the way that we want it to, right? They're not using it necessarily as an assistant. They are using it as a crutch. And they're using it, in some cases, to cheat. And the Danish government thinks it's got a fix for that.
2: Yeah, they're calling it an emergency government measure. They're saying it's a crisis. Basically, if schools have allowed students to write their written assignments at home or do it remotely, they'll now be required to come into school and defend them in person. So oral defense of something written. They say that too many students are basically cutting and pasting right out of a chatbot and then claiming the paper as their own. This is the only way to ensure that they're actually doing the work, that it isn't a machine doing the writing for them. The government is also encouraging schools, and this is from high school, so 16 and up in their system, upper secondary, they call it. They're also encouraging the schools to monitor students' screens if they are using screens during exams, to have a firewall on their networks, so that if they're using digital tools during exams, that they can't, say, use a chatbot or access things that would allow them to cheat. And basically, they're saying they're going to work in partnership with educators, school boards, teachers, curriculum developers, to make sure that AI doesn't ruin the educational system and that kids are still, have ample opportunity to actually learn and, as you say, not hand it all over to the technology.
0: Now, Carmi, I love that they are willing to take a bold swing like this to deal with the problem, and even teachers and student groups support the move, but they recognize that it's not a long-term solution. But I was under the impression that there were countermeasures out there where schools could force students, if you're going to be typing something, then whatever you're using needs to be overlaid with a software that monitors your keystrokes and monitors how long you, from the time you start working on it to the time the final edit happens, we can see the whole thing happen. It almost like records the screen. Isn't that a solution that exists?
2: It certainly does. Whether the schools have the technological resources to deploy those technologies at scale is a whole other story. The kind of real-time monitoring online, not very easy for schools that have probably had their IT budgets cut multiple times in recent years. So it's a question of scale. And the fact that they're kind of imposing this on an emergency basis shows they know they don't have the resources to cover everything. They're sort of, they're waving a pretty big flag now, hoping to get everyone's attention while they work on something that's more long-term and more sustainable.
0: I mean, look, I can't even imagine being a teenager today or being a college student today, because just socially life would be so different. But technologically, I would love being a student today, because you could have AI transcribing your course. All your notes are lined up. Everything is done exactly in a way that, so it's transcribed in a way that allows you to optimize your learning, having an AI assistant to help with your research. I mean, I would love that. I would love it.
2: And I think that's the opportunity, Ben, is that, rather than just looking at AI as this sort of monolithic bad thing in education, schools should be asking themselves, how can we ensure that we're giving kids the digital skills to survive in an AI-enabled world? Yeah. How do we sort of teach them to use AI as a tool to raise their game, to be smarter, to learn better, to accomplish more in life? And that's sort of the next thing. It isn't just stopping them from cheating on an assignment, but it's really changing changing the way education gets structured and delivered. And that's a pretty tall order. I don't think a lot of educators are really ready for that yet. We haven't had those conversations. We probably should.
0: All right. Wait, this is a story that I did not see coming. Apparently, one of those dangerous parts of Canada's wonderland, and for those people listening beyond the listening radius of 640 Toronto, if you're on the iHeartRadio app, or if you're streaming us, or if you're listening as a podcast, you may have never been to Canada's wonderland, but it is the crown jewel of amusement parks of this area. And apparently, we've got a new roller coaster called the Leviathan. And it's so, the ups and downs are so jostling that if you're on the ground in and around that area, you run the risk of getting hit in the head by an errant cell phone.
2: Yeah, people are getting on the ride with their phones in their pockets. There are signs all over the park saying empty your pockets completely before you get on a ride. There are even lockers next to the rides that you can put them in.
0: Oh, there are. I didn't know that.
2: There are. So, I mean, there are. It's not that they haven't thought of this problem before, just people aren't following the advice. And so there are reports on social media, particularly on Instagram, where someone's just kind of standing, taking pictures near where the Leviathan is, because the track kind of winds its way through the park. And all of a sudden, a phone just comes out of nowhere and almost hits them. So this is a problem. And some rides have a requirement, like empty your pockets before you get on, yeah. And the attendants will double check. So, for example, Alpen Fury, which is the newest coaster, they actually have metal detectors that will you know, sort of flag you if you have your phone on, and they'll say, nope, you can't get on with it. Whereas other rides, like Leviathan, do not have that requirement. So they're calling on the park to be, you know, a little bit more on top of this, make sure that every ride, particularly what they call high-intensity roller coasters, and Canada's Wonderland has lots of them, that all of them have that same requirement so that you get on with your pockets empty, you can enjoy the ride, and you don't have to worry about killing anybody on the ground with an errant iPhone.
0: Do you remember when Fabio got hit in the face by a bird?
2: I do. That was some of the best video online.
0: That poor guy.
2: Any of our listeners, go find it, because it's hilarious.
0: Fabio was like the Adonis. He was the model.
2: That hair, my goodness.
0: The blonde locks, and he was the model that they would use for the covers of all the Harlequin novels. And I made a lot of money. And like one day he was on one of these things, and a bird has struck him in the face. And I think he probably had to get some stitches because of it.
2: He was injured. He got some cuts. Poor guy.
0: Back in the day, the biggest problem was an errant bird. Now it's an errant cell phone. Are you the type of guy who likes those scary rides?
2: Oh, no. I'm usually the guy who stays on the ground and holds everyone else's stuff when they go on the rides. And I'll of course, take pictures as they go by.
0: Yeah.
2: But I admit I have no courage when it comes to high-intensity rides. Happy to watch them from the ground.
0: I like the ones that are more of a story. Like, I love the Disney World rides. Like, the ones, they're not designed to scare the crap out of you, make you think you're going to die, but they're to make you think that you're in another world. The Avatar ride, I went down to Florida, took my brothers, my sons with me, who are going to be 16 tomorrow, and I took them down there for the opening of the Avatar ride. That was before Disney bought 20th Century Fox, and people should have seen that as writing on the wall. And to feel like you were flying on the back of one of those banshees in Pandora, that was fun. That's for me. Yeah. That's for
2: immersive high tech rides. Those are cool experiences. Yeah, that won't lead me to, you know, toss my lunch when I get off, because that has happened. That's why I don't do roller coasters anymore.
0: A last question for you, because I saw that the Google Pixel 11 is coming out. And I've never been a Google Pixel guy, but those phones are starting to look really good.
2: They really are, and I say this as a past user of Google Pixels. I've loved them for their cameras. They've always been incredibly good. We're sort of waiting for the announcement. We're expecting it to be good. The problem with Google is some years they're really great phones, and other years they kind of phone it in, and they're not as competitive compared to, say, an equivalent Samsung. So if you're in the Android world and you want sort of the latest and greatest raw experience on Android, then, you know, definitely take a look at it when it comes out, but also read the reviews, because lots of promise, but some years it doesn't quite live up to that promise.
0: Carmi Levy, really appreciate it.
2: Great being with you. Thanks so much, Ben.
0: All right, remember, you can find us on YouTube. We upload full interviews, tons of content all the time. But join the community by subscribing to our channel. We can grow the channel. We can do more things. That's where the fun is happening. All right, and when we come... Oh, thank you, Edmonton. Have a great end of your day. We'll see you back here on Wednesday. And when we come back... The WNBA story just keeps happening to the WNBA.
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31: From the National Newsroom of the Canadian Press, I'm Hannah Stoles. Montreal's police chief has provided more information on the dismantling of a Montreal Nord patrol unit. Chief Fadi Degar says the 16-member patrol unit at a station in the northern part of the city was dismantled over allegations of misconduct and racism. Three officers have been suspended, three were assigned to administrative duties, and the remaining members were transferred elsewhere. A Calgary boy rescued after nearly drowning in a BC river is recovering in hospital, but his family says his lungs are badly damaged. 9-year-old Paul Angela Warren was swimming in the Shuswap River on August 3rd when he didn't come up for air. An RCMP news release says the boy was pinned against fallen deadwood by the river's current before being brought to the shore and given CPR. Police believe he may have been underwater for as long as 10 minutes. There's a new commander of the Royal Canadian Navy on the East Coast. Rear Admiral Pascal Bellhumar has been installed as the commander of the Maritime Forces Atlantic and Joint Task Force Atlantic. He spoke in Halifax about what his top priorities are.
1: Developing our people, taking care of our people, because people are our capability. We also want to be ready to fight today, as well as preparing for the future capabilities. Our government of Canada is investing heavily in our Navy, and we want to be ready in all respects to take on those new capabilities.
31: He says recruitment has historically been a challenge, but the Navy has actually surpassed its targets over the last few years. Alberta is seeking proposals for new services and supports for gambling addiction as part of the recent launch of its regulated online gaming market. The Mental Health and Addiction Ministry says the new programs will be paid for through revenue the government is set to bring in from Alberta's regulated iGaming system. In the latest effort to end the war with Iran, a spokesman for Qatar says talks with Tehran on the Strait of Hormuz waterway are currently at a critical point. Meanwhile, ongoing fears of a wider war in the Middle East continue. ABC's James Longman has more.
3: A dramatic escalation with Iran and their proxies in the region on two major international shipping lanes. CENTCOM saying U.S. forces disabled a cargo vessel which was trying to break the U.S. blockade on Iranian ports. That's near the Strait of Hormuz. A U.S. Navy MH-60 helicopter fired two Hellfire missiles into the engine room of that ship after the civilian crew ignored repeated warnings from American forces. All this is part of the White House plan to exert economic pressure on Tehran and force a negotiation. But in the Red Sea, Iran-backed Houthi rebels in Yemen attacked a cargo ship, killing six crew members.
31: U.S. Central Command says the vessel had ignored warnings to stop, prompting an American helicopter to fire missiles into the engine room, disabling the ship. And Sir Rod Stewart will be unable to continue his one last time farewell tour following a coronary stent procedure. Stewart has already canceled and postponed a few performances in the tour. The 81-year-old was scheduled to appear through September 3rd in North America. This is the Canadian falls into the engine room, disabling the ship. And Sir Rod Stewart will be unable to continue his one last time farewell tour following a coronary stent procedure. Stewart has already canceled and postponed a few performances in the tour. The 81-year-old was scheduled to appear through September 3rd in North America. This is the Canadian Press.

keep 2 meters apart, speaking moistly. I'm telling you, it's a great song. And if you haven't gone to YouTube, it's called Justin Trudeau Sings Speaking.

0: The Ben Mulrooney Show team is incomplete today. We've got Joy over there. We got Amy in her little special box. And I don't know what Intrepid got up to a couple of days ago. Claims he was bit by a spider. I suspect there were some adult games going on in his home. Letting his freak flag fly. Whatever. I don't judge. To each their own. And now he's not feeling well. So he's got something growing out of his neck. And I'll let you picture that to your heart's content. But he's not here. He did a lot of work. Is he on the phone?
1: Not yet.
0: Not yet. Mike, give us a call if you can. We want to hear from you. We want to get an update on your health. And anyway, here's an update on the health of the WNBA. It's not good. And to give you where my head's at on this, I was perpetually perplexed by the WNBA's seeming unwillingness or inability to do the things that successful leagues do to be more successful. And what I mean by that is when the NBA knew that they had a league-changing player in their midst in the form of Michael Jordan, they did some things. They put him front and center. They made as many of his games nationally televised in prime time on the weekends. When there were promotions to be made, he was in them. And all the other players knew that, what's that expression? Rising tide raises all boats. They knew they would benefit from his greatness. And yes, he was probably protected in a lot of ways. Probably got some calls they didn't deserve. Probably was, you know, if somebody gave him a hard foul, the guy who gave him the hard foul was treated like he was doing more than just fouling a player, but he was harming the long-term prospects of the league. These are the things you do. And so I was perplexed when they have... In the WNBA, they've got a version of that in Caitlin Clark, and they weren't doing those things. And so my theory was, because they're heavily subsidized by the NBA, they are not affected by market forces the way other leagues are, and therefore they can keep their eyes on other balls, not the ball that is all about business, but they can take on pet projects and social issues. And that has all now come to a head with the definition. What is a woman? Well, if a woman is someone who identifies as a woman, there are two players. There are two former NBA players who are putting that theory to the test in the form of declaring themselves women and declaring for the

0: WNBA draft. Is he with us now?
1: Not yet. Trying to.
0: Okay. Well, once he gets, give me a thumbs up when he joins us. And so, yeah, was that it? No. Okay, that was you testing. Okay, that was unhelpful. That was unhelpful. And yeah, so Enes Kanter Freedom and Royce White, both first round draft picks back in the day. Enes had a 10-year career. I don't know that I don't know much about Royce White, but I do know that the self-identifying trans women are going to tear through the competition like warm bread, like tissue paper, because of their innate, immutable male characteristics that make it so they will be unstoppable. And so now the league is meeting to define a woman, which doesn't, I mean, that's a losing strategy too, because they were so, for 10 years, they were telling us exactly what a woman was. Why do they have to now meet to re-examine the definition they told us was set in stone? It's self-identification. That's what makes you a woman. And I gotta say, Royce White, he's having fun with this. He's trolling everybody. And again, I will say this again. I'm not enjoying this story. I'm not enjoying this story. I don't like that this is bringing a league of excellent women and excellent athletes into disrepute. But this is what happens when you lay the tracks and somebody else steers the train. Enes and Royce are steering the train. And as it turns out, you have laid the tracks that are going to lead you off a cliff, WNBA. So this is sadly a disaster of their own making. But I am not enjoying this story. We got them now? Intrepid, how are you today?
2: Oh, I'm fine. Well, I'm trying to connect here and, technology, how it works sometimes.
0: How's your neck?
2: It's large. Mm-hmm. It's like, I don't know. I got bit by something and then it got infected and now it's like I look like Quasimodo.
0: Okay.
2: It's not good.
0: No, it's not good. So let's focus on the here and now. Royce White, we're just about to play a little bit of the trolling because he's having fun right now.
2: Is he ever?
0: No one's ever talked about Royce White as much as they are now. Let's talk about, I mean, he's making light and I don't like that he's making light, but these are the rules that were set up that he's just now playing by. So let's listen to a little bit of Royce White and how he believes there was always something in him that was dying to get out.
3: Why are you getting involved, and how did the WNBA even get to this point?
4: You know, right now I'm just having a blast in my feminine era. I never thought that I was a woman. You know, I've always trusted the science, and I thought I was a man my entire life.
0: He got challenged over a tweet. A woman said, "Do it then." No, actually, do it. Commit to the bit. Take hormones. I recommend injections. To which, Intrepid, he writes, "Don't tell me how to be a black woman. Taking hormones are optional. The idea that a trans woman has to subject herself to big pharma is just another way for cisnormative people to turn us into a commodity. I'm an all-natural black trans lesbian with a penile aesthetic." To certain people, to certain progressives, this will sound insanely insulting. But to the vast majority of Americans, and I do believe Canadians, he is simply parroting back what we have been told for a decade.
2: And you left out that one bit, though. Royce White for U.S. Senate, Minnesota 2026.
0: Oh, yeah.
2: He's running for Senate.
0: Yeah, yeah. Well, I believe he declared for Senate before this came up, and he realized he can do both. He can.
2: And now people know him.
0: Yeah.
2: I don't think people really remember him from the NBA. I certainly don't.
0: Well, some people do remember Enes Kanter, but here's what they need to know about him. It's not about his playing and his ability. It's that...
2: Because Enes Kanter, remind people, is the first one who came
0: he was
2: out
0: the
2: and
0: first
2: said,
0: one. Yeah.
2: I'm going to declare for the WNBA draft. Yeah. And he made a big sort of mockery of it. And the Royce White jumped on second.
0: Yeah, but
2: Enes Kanter
0: I want to correct you. I don't think it's fair to say he's making a mockery. I don't think so. He is simply demonstrating the folly that the WNBA has been entertaining for 10 years.
2: He's playing their game.
0: He's not making a mockery of it. The WNBA set itself up to be a mockery by saying things. If you self-identify, you're a woman and you come play. Okay, well, guess what? Somebody took them up on that they don't like, and now they have to fix it. But Enes Kanter, for those who don't know, this is a guy who over the course of his career demonstrated he does not care how successful, how powerful you are. If he believes he's on the right side of history, he is going to die on that hill. He took issues with China's treatment of Tibet, and he wrote Free Tibet on his shoes. They didn't like that, so he wrote Free Uyghur on his shoes in the next game. And he promised the league he'd never wear Tibet shoes again. Technically, he kept his word. He took great issue with what he called slave labor being used by Nike, so he wrote Hypocrite Nike. And then in Charlotte, in front of Michael Jordan as one of the owners of the Charlotte Hornets, he wrote on his Nikes, made with slave labor. He went into Michael Jordan's house and dropped that gauntlet. And lastly,
2: he was wearing Air Jordans.
0: He was wearing Air Jordans. This is not a man who will back down. He has left millions of dollars on the table. He shortened his career over his political beliefs, and I believe he is going to take this one to the mattresses. All right, don't go anywhere. When we get, thank you very much for joining us, Drolet. I hope you feel better.
2: Oh, thank you.
0: All right. When we come back, we're going to be joined by a mental health expert about a crisis on top of a crisis inside our healthcare system.
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0: Welcome back to the Ben Mulrooney Show. And if I were to sit here and make a list for you of all the crises, problems, choke points, inefficiencies in our healthcare system, we would be here all day. Never mind the fact that it's what we're putting in, the amount of money that we're putting in, does not justify the outputs that we're getting. That's the top line problem. Never before have we put this much money into our healthcare system, and never before have we gotten these poor results. So it's broken. It's broken. And we can look at the active shortage of doctors, for example. We're lacking 22,800 family physicians. And currently almost 6 million Canadians, adult Canadians, lack a family doctor or primary care provider. So that's a problem. And the ones that we have, the ones that are working overtime. They are spending hours upon hours on doing mundane, burnout-inducing work, like paperwork, that is making it almost impossible to retain them as long as we need them, and we need them to work as long as they possibly can. So to talk about these issues, we're joined by Kalissa Ngozi. She's a mental health expert. She's a child and youth care professor at Mohawk College, and she's the author of The Oxygen Mask Mindset. Kalissa, thank you so much for being here.
25: Oh, thank you for having me, Ben.
0: Burnout is it's a tough one to talk about because some people just think, oh, you're tired. Oh, you need a vacation. And it's not, it's deeper than that.
25: Oh, it's much deeper. You know, most of us are walking around and we're burnt out and we don't even know it. You know, that's kind of where, you know, my book comes in to say, listen, we live in a society that glorifies exhaustion. And, you know, a lot of us are walking around being told that if you're not busy, then are you actually being productive? And that's just not okay.
0: Yeah. Yeah. Well, and these doctors and these nurses, they are as busy as anyone. And I assumed, honestly, Kalissa, I assumed that we would lose a ton of them during the pandemic because what we were asking them to do was superhuman. You know, we called them our superheroes, and what they were doing wasn't over and above. It was not of this earth, the amount of work they did and the risk that they took.
25: Oh, absolutely. I mean, I think we're seeing the residual effects, even though we're years later. You know, what's happening is these healthcare professionals, they're only staying for the people.
0: Yeah.
25: You know, they're staying because they care. Otherwise, they would have left a long time ago, to your point. You know, the expectations that we're placing on these humans, these superhumans, as you say, is a lot for any one person to deal with. You know, never mind that the circumstance of being in an emergency room and hospitals, doctor's offices, all of those things are already stressful enough as it is. Now, to add on, you know, any sort of personal baggage or anything they have going on, it is a lot.
0: Yeah. And just to give people some context, the Canadian Federation of Nurses Unions did a survey, a national survey. They found that roughly 9 out of 10 nurses reported some degree of burnout. And more than 7 in 10 said they're thinking about leaving the profession. If that actually came to pass, I don't know what we would do as a country. Kalissa,
25: we'd be
0: cooked. Absolutely. Okay. So let's take a step back and tell us, what is the difference between being exhausted and burnout?
25: You know, there is such a thing as good stress. Now, good stress is the type of thing where, you know, you're excited about an adventure, an event, going to work, things like that. It's something that we can manage and our nervous system isn't overloaded. Now, when we start to get into the bad stressors, so, you know, at work, we're being pulled in multiple directions. You know, we are kind of looked at poorly if we take breaks. You know, because honestly, in a hospital, sometimes if you take a break, it is literally between life and death, right? So you have that added stress as well. You know, what we need to really look at is the indicators of if when I wake up in the morning, I don't want to get out of bed because I am so stressed as to what the day is going to bring me. And that happens too many days in a row. Then that's where there's a really big issue. And we need to be mindful of that because to your point, we are going to lose people. Those statistics are scary. That is 90% of the profession is saying, listen, like I am burnt out. You know, I am pouring from an empty cup. My family, my friends, everyone is feeling it because by the time I get home, I don't have anything left to give.
0: And so when we talk like this and the idea of burnout starts crystallizing in my mind, I wonder, is the only cure a drastic one, or can you deal with this monster that's been growing inside you, this monster of burnout? Can you deal with it day by day? And can you still work and mitigate the negative effects of burnout?
25: Well, I think what you need to be mindful of is recognizing it in yourself, because I think as society, we see it in other people before we see it in ourselves. And it's taking those sort of making those micro decisions. So whether it's, listen, I need to take 5 minutes, whether I'm in the bathroom scrolling on Instagram, you know, whether it's stepping outside and breathing in the fresh air, even a quick change of scenery can change your day.
0: Yeah.
25: It can change your shift, right? So it's finding those moments when you can, even if it's just for a few minutes.
0: Are you saying that, like, to deal with this, you can still work, but you just got to give yourself a few minutes, like 5 minutes every couple of hours? Can that really make a difference?
25: Yes, it can, because if you go for a 12 or 16 hour shift in a hospital where you're go with no break at all, you are going to crash and burn. You are no longer good not only to your patients, to your colleagues, but you're no longer good to yourself. And this is a piece where a lot of people start to feel that they're being selfish. And I challenge that way of thinking, because guess what? Self-care is not a luxury. It is a birthright.
0: Yeah.
25: Every Canadian, every person is entitled to take time for themselves. And, you know, they say, why don't you take vacations? That's kind of bigger. Yeah, you can go away for a week or stay home for a week. But guess what? The problems are still there when you get back. Yeah. So that's why these micro decisions are super important to put into place.
0: Is there a culture shift that is required in these hospitals, in these ERs, in these communities of high functioning, high stress employees, where we've got to teach them that it's okay for them to take breaks, but it's also okay for them to be graceful to their colleagues for taking breaks? Because I have to assume some people would judge those who need that break as weak.
25: Yeah, no, for sure. And I've seen it. And sometimes it is also old school versus new school mentality, right? So we have Gen X, we have Millennial, we have Gen Z. What I'm finding is the Gen Z culture is learning the power of the word no, respectfully, right? And saying, listen, I understand that I have a job to do, but if you want me to last until I'm 65 years old and can retire, then I need to be able to take the time and space for myself to make sure that I can show up for the people and the things that matter. Now, what we have with the old school generation is it has been ingrained in them that you don't stop for nothing.
0: Yeah,
25: you are go.
0: Yeah, I'll sleep when I'm dead. That's how I was born. That was how I was raised.
25: Yeah, no, 100%. But that way of thinking, you know, statistically speaking, people are actually dying after they retire because they've been so stressed.
0: Yeah,
25: I mean, like, that's scary. We don't want that for Canadians. We don't want that for people. So that's why we need to cut this off right when we start to feel it before it becomes something that we can't turn back from.
0: But if the healthcare professionals who are entrusted with diagnosing these issues in us can't see this in themselves, how are we going to get this? How are we going to plant this garden in the first place?
25: Yeah, and that's a really good question, because a lot of people are scared too. Some people are scared of being labeled.
0: Yeah.
25: You know, they don't want their bosses to find out that they're stressed. They don't want the community to find out. But I challenge that by saying the more that we talk about it as a community and actually say, you want to know what? It's okay to not be okay.
0: Yeah.
25: I just don't need you to live there.
0: Kalissa Ngozi, mental health expert, child and youth care professor at Mohawk College, author of The Oxygen Mask Mindset. I'm sure available at bookstores, both bricks and mortar and on the internet. Thank you very much. I really enjoyed this conversation.
25: Thanks for having me.
0: All right, we're going to take a break, but I want to take calls from you next. Are you a nurse? Are you a healthcare practitioner? Or are you someone who worries about your hospital being filled with burnouts? At some point, the bow's going to break. So we want to hear from you next. Don't go anywhere. This is the Ben Mulrooney Show.

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11: Well, we are going to continue our conversation that we began in our previous segment with our guest, Kalissa Ngozi. She's written a book called The Oxygen Mask Mindset that really focuses on burnout in the medical profession. And if there is one profession that is under intense pressure, and if there's one profession that we as a nation cannot afford burnout in, we cannot afford people to leave the medical profession, that's the one. Because if they start retiring early or taking long-term medical leave for mental health burnout issues, as our expert said, we're cooked. We're cooked. We have 6 million Canadians do not have a family health professional. And so we're already in the hole. If we start losing them at the rates that the numbers suggest we could, I don't know what's going to happen. So I asked you to give us a call, 416-870-6400 or 1-888-225-TALK. Is this something that affects you personally, or do you know somebody who's been affected by this? And I think we have a taker right here. Let's start the conversation with Martin. Martin, thanks so much for calling. Happy Tuesday.
12: Well, happy Tuesday, Ben. I have a wonderful family doctor here in Shelburne. I won't mention his name, but I consider him a friend. Mm. But he has a wonderful practice, and he's mid-40s. But he works so hard during the week at his family practice. He goes out to nursing homes when they need him.
11: Yeah.
12: And then on the weekend, he has to play catch-up on paperwork.
11: Well, yeah, they say...
12: And this is week on week on week, and how long can you do that?
11: Well, and that's the thing. I think because of red tape and regulations and insurance and who knows what else, the government's doing what they do. The amount of paperwork required has gone through the roof. I think it's something like 3 hours of paperwork for every 1 hour you spend with a patient. That's not what these doctors and nurses signed up for. They signed up because they wanted to help people. They didn't want to be pencil pushers.
12: Yep, agreed. So, I mean, you can only do that for so long.
11: Yeah.
12: And that's got to play a toll on you.
11: And have you noticed a toll on him?
12: Well, no, because he certainly doesn't show it. But at the end of the day, he's only 42, 43. You put another 20 years on a man like that.
11: Yeah.
12: That takes a toll.
11: And think about how important he is to all of his patients and all of his patients' families.
12: He's wonderful.
11: Yeah.
12: I mean, the guy's a goddess, but... At the same time, that man has to drive home, and he has to look after himself as well.
11: Yeah, and we all know that sometimes people cope in unhealthy ways, and certainly not.
12: Unfortunate.
11: It'd be great if we all dealt with stress by going for a run. That is not the case, and that's not a long term strategy for success, nor is it a long term strategy for a long healthy life. Hey, thank you so much for calling, and it's lovely to hear that you care so much for this man. I really appreciate it, Martin. You take care. We got Kevin Vong joining us. Kevin, welcome.
13: Ben,
11: hey,
13: I got an electronic health record story for you, my friend.
11: Sure.
13: The waste.
11: Let's go.
13: My wife's midwife sent my wife to the hospital because she needs Rogaine. It's basically a vaccine because we have two different blood types. Done it before for our first child. Second one is due in October. And
11: Mazel tov.
13: The hospital, thank you, hospital didn't have the record. And it turns out it's because she changed her last name. And so I'm like, oh, just link the records. No, my friend. The midwife, who's already, you know, a ton of clients or patients, is going to have to see her again. Do another blood test.
11: Yeah.
13: So even though we had already done it, and then send us back to the hospital again. So you can't just link two records. We're going to have to waste a midwife's time, run another blood test that had already been done, and they expend resources for technician to confirm that she's safe again, even though we had already done the exact same test 2 years ago that confirmed she needed this.
11: Yeah. No, this is, listen, I am someone who believes that I recognize that our healthcare system is a sacred cow.
13: Yeah.
11: It is as important to Canadians as anything any government has ever done. It is definitional to how we see ourselves as a country. And despite how important it is, there are people who are unwilling to think boldly and to take big swings and to appreciate the radical change that needs to come to every aspect of healthcare delivery across this country. They get so stuck on the single payer part of the equation that they forget about the universal access part. The universal access is the ends. The single payer is the means. I don't give a crap about the means. I care about the ends. And people are, if it doesn't respect that first part, we're not going to talk about it. It's like, well, yeah, but how about we figure out if we can find a way to give people the end, maybe we scrap the first part. And people don't want to hear that because they hear, privatized medicine. And that is like, you might as well suggest that, I don't know what it suggests, but it's ridiculous.
13: Indeed, my friend. Like, look at France. I don't think anybody would suggest France is right of Canada. And yet they have found a way to harmonize their system so that you have the private sector do what they do best and still deliver with essentially a single-payer system not too dissimilar from ours, and they have better health outcomes.
11: Everyone has better health outcomes.
13: Yeah.
11: Everyone does. Kevin, you and I are going to solve this ourselves. We'll go get some beers, and we're going to solve it. We'll write a memo to the government, and there we go. All done. Hey, thank you so much, and I hope your wife is in good health.
13: Thank you. Take care, my friend.
11: Bye. Let's go to Ian. Ian, welcome.
14: Good afternoon, Ben. How are you?
11: I'm doing great, thank you.
14: Ben, this is perfect for some computer geek to come up with a program that will take all the doctors have to do is talk, like an AI program.
11: Yeah.
14: Doctors just talking, and he doesn't have to sit around 3 hours every night to do all the paperwork.
11: Well, there are lots of companies that are working on that. There are lots of them that actually exist. But then again, you got to remember that every province runs their own healthcare system. We don't have one healthcare system. We've got 10 provincial systems and territorial systems. Each one is different. Each one has their own procurement policies. They have their own rules and regulations. They're not necessarily transferable from one to the other. The hoops that they got to jump through in order to make sure that they harmonize with whatever pre-existing technology. It's, again, that's the stuff that slows us down.
14: It's just like doing your taxes. When you do your taxes, they ask you, are you in Quebec or you're in Ontario?
11: Yeah, exactly.
14: So hey, you just make the choice, right? And there you go. But that would be, honestly, guy, whoever comes up with that program is going to be a billionaire. doctors need that.
11: Yeah,
14: like
11: they
14: my
11: do.
14: Doctor, too.
11: They do it. Thank you very much, Ian. I really appreciate it. We got time. I think we got time for one more. Let's end this segment with Nathan. Nathan, thanks for calling the Ben Mulroney Show.
15: I had to call in because I want to touch on a couple. I think that, look, God bless doctors, nurses, all healthcare practitioners. Love you guys. You're the best. Thank you. It's the bureaucracy, man, as you were mentioning. Evidence in point, I had to get meniscus surgery on my knee. It took me 11 months.
11: Oh.
15: It took me 10 different visits, okay? That was about 10 years ago. It took 10 visits to this clinic, go here to get an x-ray. Oh, the x-ray doesn't tell me enough. Go here to get an MRI, ultrasound, whatever. The bureaucracy, the paperwork, the lack of digitized records. If I go to Trillium Hospital in Mississauga, they have no idea what happened in Toronto.
11: Yeah.
15: It's 20 minutes away, 15 minutes away.
11: Yeah.
15: Crazy. You go to the States is not perfect, but I'll give you two examples. I was told, and I believe my wife's family, when I had that knee surgery thing, they said it would be 2 visits and 2 weeks. The first visit, they'd diagnose and assess, and they would determine what the problem is. The second visit, a week and a half, 2 weeks later, you would have the surgery. You'd be going home. Now, my father-in-law got diagnosed, unfortunately, with stage 4 cancer throughout his internal organs. This was about 2 years ago in Michigan. He got sent to Grand Rapids to their cancer center. They said, look, you got 3 months to live.
11: Mm.
15: He said, if that's the case, I'd rather go to Florida and live with his oldest son, my oldest brother-in-law, and I'll live out my 3 months there. They transferred his records, all of his information, to the health unit in Florida from Michigan in half an hour.
11: Yeah, well, Nathan, I got to run, but I will point this out. Our federal government wasted $1 billion to build a new technology that would allow doctors to electronically send prescriptions to pharmacies. They couldn't solve that problem. They lit $1 billion on fire, and we have nothing to show for it. So if we can't get prescriptions right, God help us to solve the rest of this. All right. Thanks to everybody for calling in. When we come back, we're joined by Adam Zivo. How did Ontario become the Wild West of safer supply? That's next.
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1: We're always told follow the science, and it's always regressive conservatives that aren't following the science. And they point to COVID and the truckers, and it has been so frustrating to live in this world watching a city like Toronto descend into an urban hellscape as hundreds, if not thousands, of people fall victim to fentanyl and meth and heroin and seemingly governments that not only don't care but facilitate that. That's what safer supply, that's what harm reduction means to me. And I really honestly thought that the tip of that sword of nonsense was British Columbia. But Adam Szabo of the National Post lays out how Ontario is now the Wild West of safer supply. And to talk about how that happened and how it can get fixed, we're joined by the author himself. Adam, welcome.
2: Thanks for having me.
1: So give me the lay of the land. What are we looking at?
2: Okay, so for those who don't know, Safer Supply is a program where the government gives out a free supply of drugs, typically hydromorphone, which is an opioid as potent as heroin, to addicts to try to dissuade them from using the riskier street supply. The problem, though, is that, you know, because our programs predominantly give out, you know, hydromorphone, which is the powerful as heroin, that isn't strong enough for most addicts because they use fentanyl, which is 50 times more potent than heroin or hydromorphone. Yeah. So a fentanyl addict is going to do the rational thing in the situation. They're going to sell their free government supply.
1: They walk in, they're handed the free drugs. They go outside and they trade, or either trade the free drugs for the drugs they actually want, or they start a new economy.
2: Yeah. And so, for example, in London, Ontario, annual seizures of hydromorphone went up by 3,000% after Safer Supply became widely available. Seizures went up by 1,500% in Niagara region and 1,000% in Waterloo. So we know that this flood of hydromorphone actually makes it onto the streets and causes a crash in the price of this drug. An 8 milligram pill used to cost $20. Now it costs about $2 or $3, depending on where you buy it. So most people associate the harm reduction movement with British Columbia. When I wrote about Safer Supply, I focused predominantly on British Columbia. But the fact is that Safer Supply was actually pioneered in Ontario. And because of my writing, the federal government defunded its Safer Supply programs, and BC implemented restrictions to accessing Safer Supply. So for example, in BC, you can only receive Safer Supply if you consume it under medical supervision. But in Ontario, there's no such restrictions. So even though the federal government defunded its programs, Safer Supply is still available because any doctor who wants to prescribe it can do so, much in the same way that they would prescribe any prescription medication off-label. So you can have, you know, a family doctor who will say that they'll do Safer Supply, and they can just start handing out massive volumes of hydromorphone, which then gets resold on the street. Now, the Ford government has said that it opposes this, that it opposes radical harm reduction, yet it has done absolutely nothing to stop Safer Supply within this province. And it can do that if it wants to.
1: And in what way? How could they do it? Like, what's the pathway to do that?
2: Well, for example, Alberta more or less criminalized the prescribing of Safer Supply because healthcare falls under provincial jurisdiction. Right. They more or less made it impossible to prescribe Safer Supply. Criminalize is not the correct word because the criminal code is the federal jurisdiction, but insofar as their controlled healthcare goes, they made it impossible. In Ontario, the Ford government, so Doug Ford, he wrote a letter to Justin Trudeau about 2 years ago, admonishing him, saying, you need to defund these Safer Supply programs. We have no idea how much hydromorphone is flooding into our communities. But that's not true, because these drugs are dispensed through provincial insurance programs, right?
1: Yeah.
2: And so a provincial government should know exactly how much hydromorphone is being dispensed into different neighborhoods and should have a pretty strong sense of how much Safer Supply is entering the community. So rather than actually address the problem for real, he just tried to offload blame to the federal government while pretending that he didn't know, that his government doesn't know how many opioids are making their way into Canadian communities, Ontario's communities, because of safer supply. And I found that absolutely abhorrent.
1: Is there any role, what role is the College of Physicians playing in this?
2: Well, so they should be providing prescribing guidelines, but unfortunately they're AWOL here. And many of the addiction doctors who I speak to have expressed deep disappointment at how the college has failed to provide any real regulation here. And one thing that I want to mention, because this is becoming an increasingly serious problem in Ontario, is the rise of teleprescribing of safer supply.
1: What?
2: So what'll happen is that you'll have an unscrupulous prescriber who will then partner up with a pharmacy, and then they'll set up a video terminal in the pharmacy. And so an addict will come into the pharmacy, go to the video terminal, talk to a doctor on what is essentially Zoom for 3 minutes, and then get their script for safer supply, turn it around, fill it right away, and then walk out the door and sell it.
1: This feels like the one of the opening scenes in that Netflix special Painkiller about Purdue Pharma, where in Appalachia or in the Rust Belt in 2012, there were pharmacists, unscrupulous pharmacists and script farmers doing exactly that.
2: Well, yeah, I mean, the addiction doctors who I consult with broadly describe safer supply as being the second coming of the OxyContin crisis. And what's important here is to understand that many healthcare providers, I mean, they're all profit motivated to a certain extent. And when people are profit motivated, sometimes they set aside their ethics. And so you can have an unscrupulous safer supply prescriber who can set up video terminals all throughout the province because they don't have to physically be in the communities that they prescribe in.
1: Wow.
2: And they can prescribe all throughout the province and make a lot of money, and they don't have to pay any overhead, right? Because they're not running a physical clinic.
1: Yeah.
2: Meanwhile, pharmacies make a whole bunch of money off the dispensing fees.
1: Adam, I only have about a minute left, and I want to go back to the government, because tackling this head on and being tough on this issue seems to me would be red meat for the progressive conservative base in the province of Ontario. It seems like low-hanging fruit for them to go in there and pull a Danielle Smith.
2: And this is why I find this really perplexing, because this should be something that progressive conservatives champion, restricting safer supply. Yet for whatever reason, it's completely inexplicable. Ford has done absolutely nothing here. And this is why I believe that he's not a genuine conservative. He doesn't have any real principles here, because he's not willing to take action when it really matters. And until I see him, you know, restrict safer supply, I have serious concerns about the sincerity of his drug policies and his opposition to harm reduction.
1: Well, look, your writing and your reporting has moved the needle before. I think there are, our friends and neighbors and our fellow Canadians who are deep in the yoke of addiction. I bet are all, at least I'm hoping on their behalf, that that your reporting moves the needle once again. And thank you, Adam. I really appreciate it. Adam Szivo from the National Post. You can read his piece. Ontario is now the Wild West of safer supply drugs on their website. I appreciate you, my friend. Thank you.
2: Thanks for having me.
1: All right. Just a reminder, if you want more BMS, and who doesn't want more BMS, we put out a podcast, actually multiple podcasts every day. We are a podcast factory, just lining them up so you can enjoy them at your heart's content. 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That's how we can make this show, truly national. And that we can make our community bigger and stronger. Coming up for our Toronto audience, we're giving another Mandarin giveaway, and we're talking about the Ontario line, the new spine of the TTC. It was already going to cost $11 billion. You may be surprised with how much it costs today.
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3: 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You might agree with me other times. 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
14: From the National Newsroom of the Canadian Press, I'm Karen Rebo. Summerland, BC resident Carrie Gold says she and 20,000 other evacuees of the Bald Range wildfire are frustrated by the lack of information from official channels about the destruction and the fate of their community on the western shores of Okanagan Lake. She says it is unsurprising that people have begun turning to social media and other sources of information to fill that void.
15: I'm shocked at how little leadership there is, how little guidance, how little information. You're left to your own devices. That's shocking to me.
14: The provincial government has said property damage from the Bald Range fire is significant, but they can't get in at this point to find everything out. The BC Wildfire Service says the fire is still burning out of control and has grown to 178 square kilometers in size since it erupted west of Summerland on Friday. The search for life in the rubble of Colombia's powerful earthquake grew more desperate as search teams are pushing up overnight against a key time threshold to locate survivors with signs of life. By Tuesday, the president said the 7.4 magnitude quake had killed at least 181 people and left 2,600 others injured in the west of the country. And the president said at least 195 people remain missing, but civilian-run databases put that number closer to 4,000. New numbers on power outages from a deadly storm outbreak in the states. Tuesday night, there were at least 900,000 utility customers in the dark across Indiana, Illinois, and Ohio. ABC's Alex Perez is in Chicago.
16: Trees down, power lines tangled, roofs shredded all over Chicagoland. Air traffic controllers at Chicago's Midway Airport forced to seek shelter.
17: We're going to evacuate the tower here shortly. I got you all in a place that you can hold.
16: Floodwaters covering cars all the way to their roofs. Ohio authorities say one person was killed east of Columbus in the town of Roseville.
14: Nearly 30,000 Canadians have signed a petition calling for U.S. President Donald Trump's representative in Ottawa to be kicked out of this country.
18: The online petition is set to be presented in the House of Commons in the fall. It says Pete Hoekstra should be declared persona non grata and the Canadian government should request his removal as U.S. ambassador to Canada. It accuses Hoekstra of undermining the Canada-U.S. diplomatic relationship and of intervening in Canadian political discourse in a manner that's inconsistent with diplomatic protocol.
14: George Springer, enough time to score as the Toronto Blue Jays eked out a 5-3 win over the Boston Red Sox. Starting pitcher Dylan Cease says the Blue Jays are picking up momentum as they've won six of their last 10 games and they're three games out of a wild card spot.
19: It feels way better to win, so, you know, we've been

0: with American Coco Gauff due to a hip injury. Fans were treated, though, to an exciting match between second-seeded Alina Rybakina of Kazakhstan and Naomi Osaka of Japan, which took three sets in more than 2.5 hours before Rybakina won. From the Canadian Press, I'm Karen Rebo.
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2: Hey, good morning, everybody. Welcome to the show. It's Tuesday. It is August the 11th day. Lots and lots on the go. It's a busy one shaping up for us today. We got a bunch of different things that we're going to get into. I had a great chat this morning. You're going to love this. It's not uncommon, right? I mean, if you think about it, basically, as long as there's been work, there's been attempts by managers, owners, whatever, to monitor how the work gets done. And it's understandable. If you're running a company and you're hiring staff, you want to make sure that they're actually working because you're paying them. So now we've entered the age of technology where employees are being tracked, like just what they do on their computer, like what are you seeing on your screen? Like, are you on social media? Are you doing emails? Are you actually, they call it time on task. So now you've got software programs, Bossware, they call it, that a lot of companies are installing where they actually track exactly what their employees are doing minute by minute by minute and compile little reports that go back to the boss to say, hey, this person spent a lot of time on Twitter or whatever the case may be. TD Bank is one of them. And now there's a big pushback among employee groups saying, is this something that we want? Like, how far does this go? Does this apply to personal devices? I use my iPad entirely to do this show. All my scripts are on it. Everything I do is done on my iPad. So I don't. The only thing I use the work system for is audio, but I don't give the company access to my iPad. But what in some cases, maybe you have to. So it's a very interesting conversation. And here's the troubling part about it. As Canadians, there's really no recourse for us whatsoever. Like, there's no rules or regulations to speak of. Nothing, you know, that sort of says you can't be monitoring to that extent. But they are, and it's only going to get more and more ramped up with artificial intelligence. So it's a really interesting chat, a little big brother-ish, to be honest with you, right? Where how far this is going in some instances. So we're going to chat about that coming up a little bit later. Is your boss spying on you? The answer to that question is probably yes. So we'll get into that a little bit today. We'll also have a conversation about what Canada needs to do with their new role in NATO. And I don't even know how many of us are familiar with this, but following the NATO summit in Turkey, Canada made an announcement that they wanted to become, or they would become, part of this framework agreement on NATO's northern defense. They would become a framework nation on NATO's northern defense alongside Denmark and Latvia. Now, northern defense, as we know, is a major, major topic, not just for Canada, but for NATO. But, you know, you sort of look at Canada and say, well, you're a pretty northern country. What are you doing on this? So Canada has said, well, we want to be a framework nation. What does that mean? What does that involve? How does that differ from what Canada's been doing already? Now, here's the other question. What can Canada do, right? We're catching up, so you don't want to be overly critical when it comes to Canada's defense spending and military emphasis. But for so many years, we haven't been. So how does that info? There's lots of questions about NATO, where we're going. We've put a new priority on defense, but we're going to try and do things differently when it comes to the United States. So there's a lot of different things in terms of how we might move forward and what Canada may look like as a NATO power. We're going to get into the no-fault insurance plan that, as you know, is a topic of hot topic in this province, back and forth. A lot of people like it. Insurers seem to like it because they say a lot of the issues when it comes to dealing with the cost of insurance in this province are based on the fact of, you know, lawsuits and payouts and that sort of thing. So the plan is to go ahead and move to the new system, right? Care First, I think they call it, something like that. But not everybody agrees, as you might expect. There are those that say you should be able to have the ability to sue if necessary or whatever the case may be. So it's a hotly debated, goes back and forth, not everyone in agreement. But at the end of the day, I think for most of us, what it comes down to is how do we do this as cheaply as possible? Because insurance is something that, you know, we all

0: complain about. Alberta has very high insurance rates. So how do we fix this? How do we do it? And this is the plan the government settled on. And, you know, you're going to have people who think it's a great idea. Your people think it's going to be a terrible idea. So we'll get into that a bit today. Also, give you an update here on what's going on in British Columbia when it comes to the wildfire situation. It just seems, I mean, they're really hoping for a break here. But the news just continues to get worse and worse. It's a desperate situation. Like, we're no strangers to this in Alberta, of course, right? We've talked about this many, many times, you know, Fort McMurray and Jasper and Slave Lake. I mean, the list goes on. But we're expecting more information from fire officials coming up in the next hour or so here. But here's what we know. You've got more than 21,000 people currently forced out of their homes in British Columbia. You've got another 11,000 that are on evacuation alert at this point in time. And we were talking about this yesterday in terms of hotels and accommodations. The government has secured 1,000 hotel rooms for evacuees. Now, I don't know if they had to kick anybody out to get those hotels or cancel reservations, but I would think there probably wasn't 1,000 hotel rooms available in the Okanagan in August. That is the peak travel time. That was something that we knew was a possibility. Now, in the meantime, the mayor of Summerland, Doug Holmes, held a press conference to try and give some updates to the people of Summerland. That's the community that has most recently been devastated, not the first. There was the fire near Vernon a week or so ago that took out hundreds of structures as well. It looks like Summerland will have done the same thing. And people want to know what's going on. We've dealt with this so many times with these wildfires, right? A situation where people get forced from their homes, and then they don't know what's happened. Do they have a home anymore? Are they starting from scratch? Are they going to be able to go back? Do they have to rebuild? Do they move? And they don't know, and they can't get the information. And that quickly, following every one of these major fires, becomes the huge, huge, huge topic. And what people are most concerned about is what the hell's going on. And it's hard to tell them. We don't know because, you know, it's a volatile and dangerous situation. So the mayor was talking about that yesterday and trying to temper expectations, say, listen, it's going to be a while.
1: We're not going to be going home anytime soon. We're putting the plan into place so that we can get back home when it's safe. So we'll be organized and we'll know what we're doing. But the fire is still out of control. And we can't start that process until that fire gets under control.
0: And that's the frustrating part, right? But it's the truth. It's the reality. Like, we can't go back in with an out-of-control wildfire continuing to burn. So as long as it's going, as long as that's the situation that we're dealing with, you just need to be patient.
1: People's patience are going to start to wear thin. We know that. But we can't lose sight of who we are. We need to keep helping each other. And when we do get back, we need to brace ourselves for what's there or what's not there. It's going to be hard. It's going to be really hard.
0: Yeah, because the reality is there's a lot of things that won't be there anymore. That's just the reality of it. We have been told and learned that the downtown area of Summerland appears to be intact, which is good. But we're hearing now from some people who were there as the fire broke out and tried to stay as long as they could to save their properties. Unfortunately, they were forced to leave eventually. Brian Callow runs a mushroom farm in Summerland, BC, and he said he tried for as long as he could, but eventually he had to leave, and now he's like everybody else, you know, where do we go from here?
2: We lost everything, and everyone's there to support us. I just don't even know what it is yet. We obviously want to try to rebuild, but there's nothing left. And I don't know how we're going to do it yet.
0: Yeah, so I mean, they don't know. They just don't know what the reality is. It's an awful situation to be in. We've seen it so many times, summer after summer now, and it's it is just a heartbreaking situation. I always think, you know, like the mayor of Summerland, right? Summerland, BC is a tiny little community. You know, you don't think as the mayor you're going to be in a situation like this. even if it's Fort McMurray or, you know, think Slave Lake, you think Jasper, and the mayor of Jasper did a fantastic job. So did the mayor of Fort McMurray at the time. But, you know, these are not... They're politicians, but when we think politicians, you think prime ministers, premiers, even, you know, things like that. It's a different category. Like you fully expect you may end up dealing with a major crisis of some kind. But when you're, you know, mayor of Summerland, BC, do you expect to have to deal with something like this, which is as big as it gets and is, you know, an international story? And you're just trying to, you know, you're also evacuated and you've also lost your home. So your heart just goes out to all these people. Now, the bad news is the forecast doesn't have any hope in it for the people in British Columbia that are battling these wildfires. Now there's actually concern about dry lightning in the central interior of BC and the Okanagan area, and they say that could start new fires. And there's also an evacuation alert that expanded overnight, air quality warnings, all the rest of this stuff. Yesterday we had a caller talking about... these fires being intentionally set. And that every time there is a wildfire, that becomes part of the conversation, right? And it does happen. It does happen. There are absolutely incidents where we know that wildfires have been deliberately set. It is not... For some people, it seems to be, well, this is what's going on. This isn't, you know, climate change. This isn't poor forest management. This is nothing more than, I don't know, eco-terrorists out starting fires, whatever the case may be. And in some instances, there are fires that are deliberately set. In fact, in this incident, BC police are asking for people to, if they have any information or if they have any dash cam footage of anything of people setting the fires in the Penticton area, they would like to know about them. They have arrested somebody for lighting a fire that, you know, but people said, well, this is the guy that was lighting the fire that took over. And RCMP are saying, no, this was several kilometers away and several days earlier. It's an entirely different incident. So, but it all just gets rolled into this situation. And I think the reality is all of those things are true. Like, I think, I don't know why we just default to this is the position that I'm in and I'll defend. Like, I think poor forest management is part of it. I think climate change is part of it. I think in some instances there are deliberately set fires. Not many. I think the majority are accidental or lightning or whatever, but there are incidents where there have been deliberately set fires. But for some reason we need to make everything a political battle, right? And that's what it comes down to. It doesn't help anybody. It doesn't solve any of the sort of major issues that need to be addressed here. The fact of the matter is, you can talk about all those sorts of things, but we've spent so much time over the past many, many, many years, particularly since Fort McMurray, but even if you go back to Slave Lake, talking about, okay, this is the reality now. This is where we are. And Fort McMurray was 10 years ago now, I remind you. It was 10 years ago. And we started talking about the Fire Smart programs. We started talking about mitigation. What are we going to do? What are we going to do? What are we going to do? So it's not like we haven't had this conversation. It's not like we aren't aware of the risks. It's not like we don't have an understanding that this is something that's going to affect Canadian communities. But the question that we need to ask is, what are we doing about it, right? Like, people will talk about water bombers. Do we have a response in place to deal with it? I think the people of BC would tell you this year, no, clearly something wasn't done. So I don't know. The fires happen and fires are going to be catastrophic. I think the question we need to look at is, okay, if this is where we are, right, what are we doing about it? How are we trying to mitigate these disasters? Because it's every single year now. And, you know, there's evacuations in Ontario this year. There's evacuations in Manitoba this year. We've been spared largely here in Alberta, but we've gone through it. So it's just... We can talk about all the different reasons why these fires start and why they get out of control and on it goes. But what are we doing about it? I mean, we can argue about all those kinds of, not to say they're not important issues, we need to address them. But what are we doing about it? And I don't know if we're doing enough. I really and truly don't. Because we see it every year, year after year after year. Big country, a lot of fires, but you just got to sit and wonder what's on the way. Summer's not over yet. 780-451-8800 403-974-8255. Yammered on for almost 15 minutes here. Let me take a break, and we'll be back right after this.
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0: All right, 780-451-8800-403-974-8255. Let's take a call or two here. Let's get started early. Darren in Edmonton, you're on here. Hey, Darren.
15: Hey, Shea. I wanted to share with you, last fall I was reading an article that was published by CBC News.
0: Okay.
15: And they had reported that the BC government was spraying 10,000 acres per annum of birch, poplar, green leafy trees to make more room for softwood lumber production. And it'd be interesting if you dug into that.
0: Help me understand what you're saying. Spraying it with what?
15: You killing them, killing the trees.
0: Okay. Okay.
15: Yeah. And the response from the firefighting community was that, hey, this is a natural fire break, green leafy trees, not spruce, et cetera, that the green leafy trees are a natural fire break in 10,000 acres a year. No, that's a quite a bit.
0: It is.
15: And so I guess what it brings to mind is, and I have family in Penticton right on the water. They've been within 100 yards of a fire at their home. You know, it's crept right up on them, right on Skaha Lake there. So, you know, I would like to hear all the facts. I'd like to know, you know, some of these things that have come out. I mean, if it wasn't CBC, you know, the one that most people would be most skeptical of anything. Well, here's CBC reporting on something that, you know, is probably opposite of what people would think. They're saying, hey, there's a concern here. But I'm wondering all the contributing factors here. Obviously, weather is one, and our forest management practices, which came up in the Jasper fire. There was some speculation that was improperly handled. You know, this particular thing with BC government, I think there's a lot of things going on that we're just not aware of that never make the news. You know, we talk about people that have started fires. Some are done with lightning. Some are done accidentally. Some are done arson. But, man, this has been going on for 100 years, and we're still ill-prepared. I was in the mountains in Kananaskis, and the outfitter talked to us about a giant fire that came over the mountains in the city of Calgary. Just kind of ignored it, and it came roaring over the mountains and wiped out hundreds of thousands of acres. And I'm going to read the book on it here in the near future. But you know, this is a long-standing issue. We're always ill-prepared. Anyway, that's just a couple of thoughts for you.
0: No, Darren, I agree with you. And that's the issue, that we're really reactive on this. And you know, now we'll be dealing with what's going on in the Okanagan. But if you remember, not long ago was Lytton, BC. The entire town burned to the ground. Right? When was West Kelowna? When was that fire? It wasn't that long ago. It was an absolute disaster. You got Fort McMurray, you got Jasper, you've got, I mean, the massive fire. Remember the one at the lake in Winnipeg? I can't remember the name of the lake in Manitoba last year. A bunch of structures were lost. I think some lives were actually lost in that one, too. And so it's, okay, so now we respond to that crisis, we respond, but we don't, and I guess I shouldn't say we don't do anything proactively. There might be things going on, and as Darren said, we may not know about them, but there are all kinds of practices that take place. So I was just looking up what he was talking about, and it is well known, apparently. I didn't know this, but BC's forest industry does spray broadleaf trees like poplar and aspen with herbicides to kill the competing vegetation and allow softwood lumber to grow. Things like pine, right? So it is something that has been done. I don't know if it has anything to do with what we're seeing right now in the Okanagan. No connection at all, as far as I don't know. We'd have to, but it's an interesting conversation. Maybe one we can look into in terms of, is this another piece of forest management that we've mismanaged, that we have gotten wrong, and to our own detriment, tragically? And there are people in Summerland who will have lost everything. And like I say, I was speaking to an orchard owner from Summerland on the weekend, and you know, and he said, listen, like, my orchard's right by the lake. Like, why, when we know this is happening, well, you know what, like, the water, you're going to be pulling the water out of the lake to water bomb it. Is there not a way where we can set it up to use that water to, you know, just douse the land to build? I don't know if that would even work. I don't know. But it is kind of these kind of questions, like, okay, you know this is a risk. You know what's happening. Can you change the fire conditions? Is that even possible? It would take a tremendous amount of water. But are we having those kind of conversations? I gotta hope we are. But I wouldn't bet on it. We're gonna take a quick break and be back with more right after this.

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1: Do I need to ask?
2: You ask every time.
1: What are we listening to?
2: Ed Sheeran.
1: Have I banned that song before?
2: You've tried.
1: That's terrible. I don't even
2: you
1: dislike
2: really don't like
1: Ed
2: it?
1: Sheeran, but that's horrible.
2: He did a bunch of collabs on this album that he just put out.
1: Collaborations. We have time to say the whole word.
2: Okay,
1: so
2: whatever. He did a bunch of collaborations with
1: who was
2: people.
1: That with?
2: A guy from India. I don't remember his name, but it's actually kind of cool. He went around the world and did some.
1: Oh, that's cool. I do like that. Yeah.
2: So this was supposed to be like a Bollywood style, or
1: okay.
2: I believe, yeah.
1: Yeah, I don't like it.
2: Well, you don't have to like it.
1: No, whatever. I do allow you to play your. You're going to see Ed Sheeran next week, right? A couple
2: next
1: weeks?
2: Thursday, yeah.
1: Isn't that exciting?
2: Super exciting.
1: Yeah, I've heard people say he actually is fantastic live.
2: This will be the fourth time I've seen him.
1: Really, hey?
2: Yeah, I saw him when he opened for Taylor Swift.
1: Yeah.
2: Then I saw he was here for Multiply. That was back at Rexall Place.
1: Oh, yeah, okay.
2: And then I saw his only show at Rogers Place, like 10 years ago.
1: He's been around that long, has he?
2: Yeah.
1: I still think he was a little kid. Okay, so that was Ed Sheeran. All right. Hey, is it just me, or is the whole talk around the separation thing gone a little quieter? Is it just, it's the dog days of summer. We're into August now, and everything has slowed down a little bit, but I'm not hearing as much about the separatism debate in our province as we were hearing when the whole thing got kicked off. And I guess that's to be expected. It'll ramp up as we get closer to October 19th, the day that Albertans vote. And as you know, it'll be a two-part question. We don't have to go into all that. However, in terms of, what's happening in the meantime, there's a lot of polling around this issue, as you know. And most of the polling shows pretty consistent, right? Like support, call it 25 to 30%, somewhere in there, generally speaking. And it hasn't moved a whole lot. Will it over the next 2 months? Possibly. I don't know. We'll have to wait. We'll have to see. And you can really get into some interesting angles to the polling. You can look at that overall number. And at the end of the day, that's all that matters, right? But you can take a look at where you might move things. Now, I think on this particular issue, I don't think there's a large population of Albertans that are like, I don't know yet. I don't know where I'm going to land on this one. There's some. But I think most people have sort of, no, I'm never voting for separation, or I can't wait to vote for separation. It's one of those two camps, right? I think there are some in this particular referendum, the way it's being framed and structured, that will say, I'll vote yes on this one, because, it might stick a thumb in the eye of Ottawa and give us a little more push and a little more leverage, but, it doesn't necessarily mean that we're going to separate. It's going to lead us into a really chaotic situation where we're now on the path to a binding referendum on separation, but I think some people are willing to take that gamble. But I think for most people, the decision's been made. What it's going to come down to is, do people care enough to go out and vote? Because the question, like I say, if it was a binding referendum, people would go out and vote. You take a look at the voter turnout for the Quebec referendum, it was through the roof because it was a binding referendum. This one's kind of, should we have a referendum to have another referendum? And some people might just say, oh, whatever. Tell me when you get to something that, is going to be binding. In the meantime, you dig into the numbers, and here's an interesting bit of polling, and CBC was reporting this. Janet Brown, Janet, we've had her on the air many times, has been polling around this for a number of years, actually. This isn't new, but the numbers that go back just a couple of months, so it is fairly recent since the announcement, since we were on this track, and they really broke it down because there's, 25-30% support. They broke this down to white/European Albertans and non-white Albertans. Breaking it right down that way, where does the support lie in that demographic of Albertans? And you know what? It's pretty similar, but picks up a little tiny bit among non-white Albertans, a tiny bit. If you take a look at white European Albertans, it's about 29%, 23% for non-white Albertans that would vote for separation. How many would vote against? 67 versus 69. So it very, very closely mirrors what we see in other polling and where we think we stand on this particular situation. However, there is some room to move there, possibly because of the way politics work. It's a really interesting bit of polling. I like it. You sort of break it apart and get away from the headline numbers. So this morning I had a chance to speak with John Santos, who is a data scientist with Janet Brown Opinion Research. Really dug into these numbers and tells us what they might mean.
3: This isn't actually anything new. This is just sort of more stuff that's come out of the poll that we did back in April. So I should clarify that.
1: Okay, you can hear me okay? Okay?
3: Yep.
1: Sorry, this actually builds on. I mean, when we get to the, I guess we can start there, John, right? This sort of builds on years and years of polling. You've been doing polling around this specific topic actually long before the referendum question. So we're looking at sort of trend lines here, right?
3: Yeah, definitely. I mean, the specific questions about separation, I mean, that's only from like the past couple of years. But in terms of asking, like, you know, do you think Alberta would be better off if it separated? Yeah, that goes back to 2018, 2019, something like that.
1: So some of the recent reporting, and I think it was in CBC, that was breaking out one particular demographic. And they were pretty blunt in how this breaks down, and the polling's pretty blunt, too. It's white or European versus non-white, right? I mean, that's basically what we're talking about here if we break it down to two demos.
3: Exactly, yes.
1: And what does that show us? I mean, it's kind of interesting in some ways. What's your takeaway? Like, break down the numbers for us.
3: Yeah, so what we did, because there isn't, you know, that many in terms of the raw number of visible minorities and people who identify as not white in the sample, we combined the 2025 and 2026 data. And I mean, they're virtually the same. Like, so the proportion of non-white, non-European folks who say they would vote for separation in 2026, it's 23%. In 2025, it's 24%. Now, amongst those of white or European descent, 28% say they would vote for separation. That's the 2026 number. And then in 2025, it was 29%. So the numbers sort of virtually unchanged over the past year. And what we see is that, you know, visible minority folks are slightly less likely to vote in favor of separation than, you know, folks who identify as white or who are of European descent. But it's important to note that it's a, you know, the difference is marginal, right? And
1: yeah,
3: so there's
1: a
3: lot of diversity of opinion.
1: Yes, like you say, it almost mirrors very, very closely. Like you say, there's a slight discrepancy, but it's very similar to the general polling that we see in terms of how it breaks down. The numbers are almost the same.
3: Yeah, and it shows that you know, we can't like stereotype anybody really, right? And that there's a diversity of opinion, and so, you know, there's been a lot of you know, coverage of and commentary, like, let's say on the pictures that you see of like separatist events, right? That it's a bunch of old white people, and yeah, there's definitely a lot of old white people who support separation, but you know, there's young people in the mix there, and there's visible minority folks as well who share some of those you know, economic grievances and see that separation is appealing to them.
1: Well, and I think that's the takeaway here, is you can take a look at you know, you can characterize a demo one way or another, but maybe that demographic isn't the defining feature. It's the overlap. Like, if you take a look at some of the people in the non-white group, you can base it on education, on where they live, right? They're largely urban, and that would be parallel with what you see with other educated urban Albertans.
3: Exactly. And what you've described there, like, that's, you know, in social research, we'll call that, like, it's a composition effect, right? So part of the, you know, why visible minority folks are slightly less likely to support separation is because many of them sort of overlap with those other demographic characteristics, those other demographic categories that are also less likely to support separation. And chief amongst those is they live in cities, and folks in the cities are less likely to support separation than folks who live in more rural areas or small towns. But even then, right, like, there are still city folks who are separatists, and there are you know, farmers and small town folks who oppose separation. So these are differences of degree.
1: And like you say, the overlap goes the other way too, because financial pressure and financial strain and an inability to sort of make ends meet applies to all demographics. And that is a large driver among people who think Alberta would be better off outside of Canada.
3: Exactly. And that really gets to like the uniqueness of the Alberta separation movement versus, let's say, the Quebec, you know, sovereignist movement, right? Is that this is really marked by economic grievance. And, you know, I'll leave it to the economic commentators to say whether or not, you know, the financial claims of the separatists would be realized or how likely they are to be realized. But it, you know, it's predominantly an economic argument. And yeah, a lot of these folks from visible minority communities are feeling financial strain. Like if you look at some of the characteristics of them, they're more likely to live in like a multi-generational or multi-family home setting where there might be more people under the same roof to support. And so, you know, the financial strain that they would be facing is magnified or could be magnified versus what like a traditional nuclear family would be facing, which is a bit more of a common occurrence amongst those of white or European descent.
1: Yeah, for sure. And you touch on another really interesting point here. You know, when we take a look at this polling and the way that most Albertans feel about this issue, I think most people have their minds made up. There's some undecided, but I think a lot of people have made their mind up perhaps quite some time ago. Not a lot of room for persuasion there. But in this particular demographic, there might be, because politics work in different ways, right? And in these communities, persuasion is possible.
3: Yeah, exactly. And it's you know, because the ground level community ties for political organizing, the dynamics are different in visible minority communities than they are amongst white communities in North America. And so those community ties, the community leaders, you know, have a bit more leverage to execute, right? And so you know, political organizers will talk about like a block of voters moving with a particular community leader, right? So they'll set up, you know, meetings with that person in an effort to get to bring them on their side for their campaign so that they can move their block of voters, right? Like it's no different than bringing up a block of like, you know, professionals, right, or union members. It's just this is a social cleavage that sort of cuts against, you know, some of the more like class-based cleavages that politics has traditionally operated under. And so it gives an opportunity to maybe see a bit more persuasion. You know, it's sort of easier to persuade one person who can then, you know, use their community influence to bring members of their group or their block alongside them, rather than sort of doing a mass air war style campaign and trying to persuade a lot of people at once. So that's why I think like this could be a community, a group of voters to watch, because those community ties matter a little bit more and in a bit of a different way than how we see politics usually happen.
1: Can that, you know, ability to be persuaded or you know, a movement that can take hold, can that lead to turnout? Because a lot of people say that's what, you know, will sort of tell the tale on October the 19th is, you know, who actually goes out and takes the time to cast a vote. That will be the determining issue here. Can we generalize and say that this demographic would be more or less motivated, or could be more or less motivated to go out and actually cast a vote?
3: That's an excellent question, and I think that is one of the ways where that this is important, because we know visible minorities tend to vote less than folks who are of European heritage, right? And so even if the increased engagement is just in terms of like participation and showing up, that could be sort of the way that those community ties and community leadership works amongst this group. And so, yeah, that this could be a conduit to get these people out to vote one way or another, right? So, yeah, it's not just persuasion. It's just even, you know, base-level participation, actually showing up and casting a ballot.
1: It's going to be so interesting, and there's so many ways to break it down. John, thanks so much for your time today. I appreciate the chat.
3: Always happy to talk to you, Jay.
1: John Santos, data scientist with Janet Brown Opinion Research. And it will be interesting to see how this all continues to unfold over the coming weeks and months. We've only got a couple of months left, right? You think about it. October 19th, today's August the 11th. We got 2 months and a week. It's time to cast our ballots. So, and this will ramp up. Like I say, August things start to slow down a little bit, but it ramps up again quickly after Labor Day as we sort of get back to our normal routines. And we'll see where we are then and where we're going. Like I say, I don't know if there's a lot of persuadable Albertans at this point in time, right? I think a lot of people have already made their minds up, and it's just a matter of motivating them to go out and make sure that their voices are heard. But we'll have lots of time to talk about that in the coming days. Let me squeeze in a quick break. We'll be back right after this.
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1: Wild, wild day in Calgary yesterday. I mean, these kinds of stories, you know, we if you remember the one in Montreal a couple of, what was it, a month ago? 2 months ago now, maybe? I can't remember. A wild shootout involving police. Well, we had a similar situation in Calgary yesterday. And it sounds like it all just started with a routine traffic stop that led to a full-on firefight involving police and a known organized crime figure in the city of Calgary. And unfortunately, the police officer survived, was injured, shot twice, I believe, if I remember correctly. The offender dead, what they think was a self-inflicted gunshot wound. Just an absolutely crazy scene in broad daylight. Inspector Darren Smith tells us what happened yesterday afternoon.
14: Just before noon, our officers were conducting a traffic stop at Edworthy Park. At that point, the offender got out of the vehicle and began discharging rounds at our officers. One of our officers was struck twice and received multiple or assistance from his partner at the scene. The offender then fled with the handgun into the wooded area of Edworthy Park. Officers from around the city attended to secure Edworthy Park and to start going in to search for the offender. Thankfully, our Hawk helicopter was overhead pretty quickly. They were able to maintain eyes on the offender. I can't stress enough how difficult that was. This was, the offender went right into the bush, into the heavy wooded areas, little to no view from our officers as well as from the air. Our Hawk helicopter played a vital role. Our officers from around the city responded and entered the park to ensure the safety of the public. On multiple occasions, our offender discharged rounds at our officers, and our officers returned fire.
1: Yeah, so essentially you've got a gunfight playing out in Edworthy Park, you know, west of the downtown. Bystander, there's people around, and that was all, obviously that's a major concern for police.
14: Several members, obviously teams were going in to try and locate the offender. They were yelling at bystanders to get behind vehicles, telling others to run. It was very much a chaotic and dynamic scene. And again, to the chief's point, we were yelling at civilians, the public, to get away while we ran towards the gunfire.
1: Absolutely crazy. Now, we don't know a whole lot about the offender at this point. Like I say, a known organized crime figure. There's a vehicle stop, turned into a shooting, firefight with police. But it's interesting, we were just talking with Dan Jones yesterday about organized crime operating in this country and how it's, you know, it's a big problem. I don't know where this fits into that, but kind of interesting. We were talking about organized crime, and now you've got this happening in Calgary. Eric in Calgary, you're on the air. Hi, Eric.
15: Hey, Shay, you know what? 10 years ago, this would have been a rare occurrence. But, you know, we are seeing on a very regular basis, not necessarily shootings between police and criminals, but just in general, criminals against criminals and whatnot.
1: Oh,
15: and I think the Supreme Court of Canada was 100% wrong to remove mandatory minimums on possession of illegal handguns, discharge. UK has a 5-year mandatory minimum.
1: Yep.
15: And as Dan Jones said, yes, it is. It may not, sending someone to jail may not, you know, dissuade them from a life of crime. But guess what? It takes them off the street.
1: Exactly.
15: And I think that it is high time that the federal government use the notwithstanding clause, if the Supreme Court is being so arrogant, and bring back escalating mandatory minimums on this sort of thing. Do you know, when you read that article and you saw the press conference, that fellow, after he shot the two police, was randomly shooting at individuals, carjacked the vehicle. You know, the vehicle got stuck, then he runs into the water. Thankfully, he didn't shoot anybody. But how much further is this going to go? We cannot stop the inflow of guns. We cannot stop the 3D printing of
1: firearms. No, it's a major, major problem. Eric, I got to get to the news, but yeah, no, I agree with you. I've always said, you know, like if you commit a crime and you've got a gun on you, it's an automatic 10 years on top of it. I mean, we absolutely need to crack down on this kind of gun use, not the kind of gun use that the government's been focused on. This is the problem. But I am late for the news. We're back after this.
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26: From the National Newsroom of the Canadian Press, I'm Karen Rebo. Reinforcements have arrived in southern BC in the battle against a deadly wildfire that has forced some 20,000 people out of their homes. About 100 fires are still burning across BC, with some of the worst damage along the western shores of Okanagan Lake near Summerland. Canadian Press reporter Brianna Charlebois shares more details from nearby Penticton.
0: The Canadian Press has talked to several of the evacuees in recent days who describe harrowing events of them learning of the fire and fleeing their properties as ash bore down on them. They've also talked about how hard the last few days have been without answers. Information has slowly been trickling out via social media from those who stayed behind and have posted photos and videos, but many still remain in the dark.
26: The BC Wildfire Service said 100 Mexican firefighters were on the ground Tuesday to join the fight against the Bald Range fire. That fire claimed one life and caused significant destruction as it roared east towards Summerland last weekend. The Ontario government provided an update Tuesday on the wildfire situation in northern Ontario, and residents were told crews are making progress. There are 152 active fires burning. Natural Resources Minister Mike Harris said dozens have been extinguished in the last 2 weeks, and there are 12 currently burning out of control, far fewer than earlier in the busy season. New data from StatsCan shows the Gordie Howe International Bridge took a bite out of traffic volumes from other border crossings in the first few days it was open. The agency says the new crossing between Detroit, Michigan and Windsor, Ontario accounted for more than 40% of traffic between the cities in the final 5 days of July. Marwa Abdu of the Canadian Chamber of Commerce says it's too soon to say whether the Gordie Howe Bridge will end up more popular than the Ambassador Bridge or the Windsor-Detroit Tunnel.
2: Do routes redistribute? Do firms find one crossing better suited for particular trips? Do we see pressure relieved elsewhere in the system?
26: The Gordie Howe Bridge opened to traffic July 27th after Ottawa struck a deal to split net toll revenues with Washington. A new report says Canada could lose more than 100,000 jobs if negotiations with the Canada-US-Mexico Agreement on Trade should break down.
3: The study prepared for the Canadian-American Business Council by Oxford Economics says Canada could lose 102,000 jobs, while the United States would lose 214,000 jobs in 2027 if CUSMA died. However, a successful renegotiation of the agreement would likely create 137,000 American jobs and 98,000 Canadian jobs. The report says the provinces and states most affected by the loss of CUSMA would include Ontario, Quebec, Manitoba, New Brunswick, Michigan, Indiana, Washington, and Iowa. Don Mitchell, the Canadian Press.
26: This is the Canadian Press. In sports, the Toronto Blue Jays got a 5-3 win over the Boston Red Sox. Starting pitcher Dylan Cease says the Blue Jays are picking up momentum as they've won 6 of their last 10 games, including 2 of 3 in Philadelphia on the weekend.
4: We've been playing really well, even you know, in Philly.
26: Court says Canada could lose more than 100,000 jobs if negotiations with the Canada-US-Mexico Agreement on Trade should break down.
3: The study prepared for the Canadian-American Business Council by Oxford Economics says Canada could lose 102,000 jobs, while the United States would lose 240,000.

0: Rybakina will face American Coco Gauff in tonight's semi. It was a great day for American men's tennis players at the NBO in Montreal. Defending champ Ben Shelton, Lerner Tien, and Brandon Nakashima all won quarterfinal matches. Spain's Rafael Hodar also punched his ticket to today's semifinals. From the Canadian Press, I'm Karen Rebo.
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2: Hey everybody, Shea Gannum with you again. Switching gears here as we get into a conversation. We've had similar conversations before. There's a lot of talk about this for a very good reason. And that's in particular Canada's defense posture, strategy, planning, where we fit in given everything that's been going on. And part of that, of course, is where do we fit into NATO? And as you know, the government of Canada has put a new priority on defense spending in particular, which is something that I think most Canadians came to the realization of we should have done this a long time ago. We have a lot of catching up to do, but we at least got to the 2% GDP target that NATO countries had agreed to and Canada had been far from achieving for a long, long time. So the question now is, okay, what do we do with it? Submarines, fighter jets, as you know, there's all kinds of plans that are in place, but beyond that, okay, that's great. That's something else, but there is a reality that I think, you know, and it sort of was laid bare at recent NATO summits, like if you go back a year ago, you know, kind of looking at Canada as, what are you doing here? Like, are you going to step up? Are you going to be part of this alliance? Are you going to be a meaningful contributor? And I think we're moving in that direction now, and some other decisions beyond spending have been taken in terms of where Canada wants to go and how important we think our role can be, should be, and we want it to be. So what does that look like when we become everything that we want to become? And I don't know if that'll happen, but the direction that we're moving in. And like I say, we've spoken to different people about this over the past several months. We're going to have another conversation today with Alistair Edgar, who is a professor of political science and the associate dean of the School of International Policy and Governance at Wilfrid Laurier University. Professor Edgar, thank you for joining us today. I do appreciate your time.
3: No problem, Shane. Glad to talk to you.
2: And you were recently writing about this with Maclean's Magazine, and you opened the article with sort of the reality, addressing the reality that we live in now. And part of that, we've heard so much talk about this, is the Arctic, the North, and Canada, you know, sort of being a really important strategic and defensive front in defending the North. And I think that's accepted now, right? There's an understanding among Canadians, certainly the Canadian government, NATO, everybody else, that this is a key strategic part of the world now, right?
3: Yeah, I certainly hope so. I mean, people will know, your listeners will know, that melting ice caps mean that melting sea ice, yeah, particularly means that transit through the North, for including primarily Russian and Chinese vessels, but in our case, we're more concerned that the Russian, more frequent, but also, again, as people know, with the Russian aggression against Ukraine, the space, if you will, between the Arctic and Northern Europe, the Greenland, Iceland, UK gap, is a major strategic sea lane, and this is what we've recently signed on, in a sense, to become part of.
2: Yeah, and I wanted to ask you about that, because to be honest with you, it sort of flew right by me. I mean, I talked about the NATO summit and what was going on, but I don't know how many Canadians would be aware of the fact that at that summit that recently happened in Turkey, Mark Carney announced that Canada is going to become one of three framework nations for NATO's northern defense, along with Denmark and Latvia. What does that mean? When we talk about a framework nation, what does that mean now that Canada is one of them?
3: Well, to put it into a quick geostrategic context and then what it actually means for Canada. If anybody knows their World War II history, they'll know that the Greenland-Iceland-UK gap was a vital sea lane for shipping and for submarines going, you know, from Northern Europe and into the North Atlantic, or coming out of in this case, the Baltic Sea, which means Russian ports in St. Petersburg and into the Atlantic. So what we used to call the GIUP, Greenland-Iceland-UK gap, is a major strategic choke point for anything traveling by water, under or on it. And then for NATO and for our signing up as a framework nation, they designed this idea, came up with this idea about a decade ago. Countries that for geographical reasons, would have major responsibilities.

0: can sign up to be what's called a framework nation. In our case, as you mentioned, ourselves, Denmark, and Latvia, if people look at the map, that means we are covering the space from our own high north and Arctic across that Greenland, Iceland, UK gap to northern Europe. And Denmark is the choke point, and Latvia is the closest land point for Russian transit coming through from Russia through the Baltic Sea and into the Atlantic.
1: Okay.
0: So yeah, that's what we're saying there is Canada has, or soon will have, should soon have, physical assets, but also has agreed to take on the command and control responsibility, the surveillance responsibility, the logistics support responsibility as one of the three managers of NATO on that front.
1: Okay. And you touched on this. Can we do we have the capability to do that, Alistair? Are we capable of doing that right now?
0: We are and we aren't. No, we're not in terms of having submarines. You know, we've got our icebreaker-class vessels. We still have our old frigates, although they're getting old. We do not have submarines, but as, again, people will know, we signed on to purchase a dozen of the German-made, we're negotiating with JKMS, but to purchase a dozen German-made submarines. So we would have six of these on each coast, which is a significant asset, and also investing in infrastructure and logistics support in the high north, which we've talked about before for the last 10 or 15 years, but haven't ever really done anything about.
1: So, I mean, we may one day have, and you use a great turn of phrase in your piece, credible leaders need to have credible assets. We're not there yet, right? We may get there at some point, but are we seen as credible leaders? I guess, how is the alliance viewing this, given the fact that, like you say, we have some gaps?
0: Yeah, we have material gaps. I mean, we've got surveillance. And, of course, as people also know, drones are increasingly important. So we can do surveillance. We cannot. We do not have a significant blue water navy, but we do have naval assets for use in the north. And then the investments that we've agreed to. Sorry, I've got a baby crying in the background.
1: Not a problem.
0: The agreements that we signed up to with the European Union, the SAFE program, which is it's about $150 billion investment program. We became the only non-EU or Ukraine, the only non-EU country that they agreed to be a partner of that. And that is nested inside the almost 1 trillion euro program called Rearm Europe. Both of these are for they're financial instruments to create low interest, long-term loans for companies to invest in defense and for countries to invest in purchasing new defense equipment. And then again, we've been approved to be the home or host of the Defense Investment Resilience Bank as well. So, yeah, we've done the right things. We've signed the right agreements, and we are being treated as a serious partner.
1: In terms of what this means for NATO going forward, you also talk a bit about the aircraft. And when we take a look at the aircraft, I mean, that's another one. And it's not just about the asset. It's not just about the machine, right? There's the political role that all of these sort of purchases, this bank, this agreement, all of it, like the new reality of NATO, I guess, right? And you recommend that actually we go with the Swedish-made planes.
0: Yeah, I think, I mean, we've already agreed to, we've committed to, I think, 16 F-35s, and we've done an advance order for parts for another 14. So essentially, we've committed to 30 F-35s, the American-made aircraft. What we learned recently when the United States government decided to cut off access to major software programs for everybody on the planet at no notice was that reliance on American software or equipment, certainly under this Trump administration, but maybe under future ones, is difficult to do.
1: Yeah.
0: So I think my own recommendation, my wish list, would be 30 maximum F-35s, and then work with Saab for the Gripen, which is designed and built for access, for using in... circumstances under difficult climates. The F-35 struggles struggles in cold. The Gripen is built for that. They are complementary aircraft. They're not, in that sense, competing aircraft. The F-35 is a stealth, essentially a stealth bomber. It's not an interceptor, but a stealth bomber. That's why it's got all the high tech that it does have. The Gripen is a very visible and very capable fighter aircraft. So yeah. I would like to see us go with both, and then signing with Saab and signing with TKMS for the submarine, again, shows the Europeans that we mean what we're saying.
1: Yeah, and which is so important, and I think that's what this all comes down to, right, is the future of NATO may be more Europe-based, with the United States being what the United States is now, and so where does Canada align itself, and what does NATO look like going forward? And it's an opportunity to become perhaps more influential within the organization.
0: Absolutely, yeah. I mean, you know, for North American defense, we are part of NORAD, whether or not Donald Trump's administration wants to keep us there, but we're part of NORAD, we're part of NORTHCOM. NORAD is kind of the surveillance side of things. NORTHCOM is the interceptor side for threats coming over the Arctic. But now we should be a more credible nation with relevant assets for that multinational North Division.
1: Fascinating. Interesting. We'll see where it goes. But Alistair, I appreciate you joining us today and giving us your perspective. Thank you very much, sir.
0: Great to have a chance to talk to you. Thanks so much.
1: Thanks so much. Alistair Edgar, a professor of political science and the associate dean of the School of International Policy and Governance at Wilfrid Laurier University. And like I say, it's a conversation that many of our defense analysts and strategists have talked with us about on the air in terms of where Canada is going, given the changing reality. And we're moving in the right direction in a lot of these areas, and we're pushing things into an interesting area where things are so different geopolitically. So where do you fit in? Where do you find the opportunity here? We talked about that NATO summit on the air. We had a pretty good conversation about what was, came out of that. It was in Turkey just last month, if you remember, where Canada announced that they would become one of the three framework nations for NATO's northern defense. I missed that piece of it. But now we've got a new story coming out. I don't know if you heard this story. I got to take a break, but when we come back, we'll get into this. I mean, apparently Donald Trump had to be, there was a little skullduggery, a little subterfuge to get Trump out of Turkey safely because of a threat. Wait till you hear what happened if you hadn't heard the story. We'll talk about it after this.
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7: So, yeah, we were talking about the NATO summit in Turkey last month, and now we find out that at the end of that summit, to get Donald Trump out of the country, the CIA had to go through some pretty interesting maneuvers. If you remember, this was sort of when the whole story about the Qatari jet popped up. Because remember, Qatar gave Trump a new Air Force One. And the story was, for whatever reason, he wasn't flying in the new plane on the way home. Instead, he would go home on the original old school baby blue Air Force One that we all know for years and years and years and years. They said the reason at the time was, they wanted to send the new jet to a U.S. military base in England where they could have a chance to take a look at it. But it turns out that it was not true at all. What really happened was there was a very credible threat from Iran on the life of the president. So they decided it wouldn't be safe to send him up on the new plane or the old plane. So they came up with a whole scheme to get him out of the country.
8: The Washington Post reports when the president departed the NATO summit in Turkey last month, the plane that the world watched him board took off without him. It all came after a credible Iranian threat against the president, which he spoke about during the summit.
9: They want to take out the U.S. leader, me, I'm on every list.
8: The ruse was so complete, reporters on Air Force One had no idea the president was not on board. They were ordered to keep the window shades closed, and the plane's tracking systems were switched off.
7: So how do you do it? How do you get the president off of that plane and onto another plane? And again, he said he's not going to fly on the new plane, so they show him walking up the stairs and getting onto the old Air Force One. Turns out he didn't fly on that. How did they get him off the plane?
8: According to the Washington Post, Trump boarded the older Air Force One in front of the cameras, waving from the stairs, and then slipped out a door on the other side of the plane into an airport catering truck, which then drove him to a smaller military jet. Defense Secretary Pete Hegseth reportedly flew with him, boarding separately to make the flight look routine.
7: So now news agencies have gone back and looked at the footage, and yeah, you can see, you know, if you look out the window when you're waiting on the tarmac, you see those catering trucks that are shuttling the, you know, the microwave dishes back and forth from planes to the airport and things like that. Apparently, he was hunkered down inside of one of those, which is a visual I would love to see, but apparently he and several aides got on board an airport catering truck, which then shuttled them over to this other plane, and they got in. Now, the reporters who were on Air Force One thought Trump was still on Air Force One. They were advised to lower the window shades ahead of takeoff, but they weren't told that Trump wasn't on the plane. In fact, the whole flight, they assumed that the president was still on the flight. So the question now being asked by a bunch of people here is, wait a minute, you determined that this flight was... there was a reasonable chance that somehow, some way, that flight, I'm assuming, would be targeted in such a way as to take the life of the president. So you decided, well, let's not have the president on the plane. But everybody else, the pilots, the crew, the White House staff, the entire traveling press gallery, you go ahead and get on that plane. That's what's being raised on the talk show circus today.
10: It was kind of stunning to think that that all those on the plane were sort of a decoy there and were not told that the president wasn't on board, and that the deception was continued even after he was safely returned to Washington. And that's hard for me to understand. Though the president needs to be protected, and we ought to respect the fact that the president needs to be protected, but this is very unusual, the way they approach this and the secrecy around it.
7: It is very unusual. Now, listen, hey, protecting the life of President Donald Trump is job one. They got to do what they got to do. And if you've determined that flight is too risky, he's not going on that flight, and you're going to get him out of the country in another way. I have no problem with that. It's kind of clever that they came up with the little ruse where they put him on the catering truck and they moved him to another plane that nobody even knew about, and that's how he flew out of the country. I think that's great. That's what they're supposed to do. Job well done. The question is, why do you then let the other plane carry on with hundreds of people on board that have no idea that they're at risk? If it's too dangerous for the president to be on, wouldn't you think it's too dangerous for the press corps and all of the staffers to be on as well? Apparently not. That was the choice that they made. But it's fascinating the way that they operate and what they had to do to get the president out of there safely. When we come back, I got to take a break, but when we come back, we're going to have a conversation about workplace privacy. There's a pretty good chance in some way your workplace is spying on you in ways you may not even be aware of. We'll talk about that after this.

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2: All right, Shea Gannum with you here as we talk about a situation that's emerging and a bunch of different Canadian employees are starting to say, I'm not okay with this. I don't know how else to characterize it. It's surveillance software. It's tracking software. And it's being deployed by some pretty major corporations. TD Bank recently told their employees in some of their divisions that they're going to be tracking their screen time. Okay, so that means when you're on your computer, they can monitor what you're doing on your computer, like how much time is spent answering email, how much time is spent on internal chat or external website software, social media, things like that. But it's not just TD. Meta had a program in place that actually monitored not just your screen time, but your keystrokes, like what you were typing, your mouse movements, these sorts of things. And that's just the most common way that this is being done, where they're monitoring your computer use. But some companies have taken it far beyond that. Amazon, for example, has had a situation where they track what their employees are doing while they're at work, and they call it time on task, and you're allowed a certain number of minutes a week where you're, you know, chatting to a coworker or going to the washroom or whatever the case may be. And if you spend more than that amount of time, you start to get docked. It gets, frankly, a little bit 1984 Big Brother-ish. Like, how much do we want to allow this to happen? And there's the problem here is there's really not a lot of protections available for Canadian workers. This is something that happens, and it's sort of your choice then to decide whether or not you want to be part of it. This morning I spoke with Adam Molnar, who is the executive director of the Waterloo Cybersecurity and Privacy Institute at the University of Waterloo, also associate professor in sociology and legal studies, but has done a lot of work and a lot of study around this. Like I say, it's becoming more and more common, and to me, at least, it's a little troubling.
3: You know, I think a lot of people are aware that there are different kinds of ways that, you know, going back since basically work was invented, employers have tried to come up with ways to keep track of what employers are doing. But there's a lot of things happening now that I don't know if people are even aware of. So what is some of the technology that's being deployed now? How is it being used that gives you the most concern about where we might be headed?
4: Yeah, I think the main technologies being used now are those that focus on digital devices. So you can think of laptops, personal computers, mobile devices, tablets, that are all a part of the work process. And sometimes those are workplace issued. Sometimes they're personal devices used for work tasks. And then also, this is software that focuses on behaviors on those specific devices. So there are features embedded within software that conduct monitoring of really granular activities, everything down from keystrokes to what browser activity is being done on the device, emails, social media. And so there's a whole suite of applications that are designed to track and monitor those types of activities.
3: And then does it sort of compile a daily report, like this much time was spent, like TOT, time on task, and this much time was spent doing other things? I mean, does it get that specific? I guess it could, right?
4: They do. So they not only collect the data, there are analytics or analysis of those data to try and make inferences or even predictions about the productivity of specific workers. We've looked at these apps in detail, even trialed them in some of our own research contexts, stimulating managers and workers. There's productivity scores that are given, including color coding of specific employees. You know, green being your great ones, yellow probably needs more work, and then red being those that were identified as time wasters or others that need other disciplinary intervention.
3: I mean, but there's more nuance than that, right, Adam? I mean, does this, it sort of catches a surface view, but do you think it's fair? Do you think it's 100% accurate?
4: No, I don't think it's an accurate reflection of workplace activities for a few different reasons. One is this is measuring tasks that are not the entire picture of what goes on in a workplace environment. So it's so what the applications measure may be whether someone is in a Word document versus a browser. And we know that, you know, if we're measuring mouse clicks or keystrokes, not only are there privacy risks, but just as a measure of productivity, it's not necessarily that accurate. If someone needs to step away to make a call to a coworker, or their work from home, which is an agreed upon arrangement with their manager, and they have, you know, a package at the door, something that happens as life is, about, you know, a very messy picture, then, you know, then they could be inadvertently disciplined or, you know, wrongly measured based on that. And so what we say in our research is that, you know, you want to be able to look at the quality of the outputs of the work. And that's something that is also not measured. When you're measuring behavioral analytics, you know, what's happening on a device, you're not getting a measure of how good the work is on the other end.
3: Now, when these technologies, these pieces of software are implemented, there's always the reason isn't we want to spy on you. There's always a more benign, perfectly acceptable, totally understandable reason that they're introduced, right? That's typically the way that these things get implemented.
4: Yeah, I mean, yes, there is a, you know, a strong emphasis on behalf of these vendors to market their products as, you know, monitor your employees. So there is that sort of spying dimension to it. But they're also sometimes marketed to benefit cybersecurity. So thinking about, you know, using terminology about insider threat. So you want to know what your employees are up to because you may be, you know, they may be pose a cybersecurity risk to your organization. And so it's not just about productivity metrics and trying to, you know, extract efficiency out of the workflow, or at least assumptions of that. It's also about trying to protect your company in terms of security, which is, you know, a perfectly legitimate concern. The problem with that, however, is that when we, you know, use our amazing computer science students here at the University of Waterloo to analyze some of these applications, you know, we found that all of the apps in our sample, 10 out of 10 that we analyzed the code for, all had security and privacy vulnerabilities in them, which meant that companies can be inadvertently introducing security vulnerabilities under an assumption of that they're getting security in return.
3: Adam, I mean, you make a great point in the article about this, where, you know, we know that other, I don't know what you want to call it, monitoring software for kids or whatever, you can keep track of where your kid is. Well, they've been misused, and people use it to keep track of former partners or, you know, victims of domestic violence. You can easily see how that line gets blurred, right, when it's just, you know, we're just doing a little surveillance to see what our employees and how productive they're being, and then it dips into a control area because people are going to respond in a certain way. So there is an element of that that fits into this too, right?
4: Yeah, 100%. And, you know, and that's common with every technology, you know, technology being repurposed separate from the original idea or rationale that it was even designed for. So you can look at, you know, certainly it's very concerning when you look at the degree of access to mobile devices, right? So think about keystrokes, photos, you know, everything that's, you know, email. So, you know, this is sort of the extreme end of what access and granularity you can have about someone. And when that's repurposed, you know, from a normatively legitimate concern about, you know, kids and their internet use and some of the risks online, but, you know, domestic and family violence support services centers have seen this routinely, where abusive partners are repurposing these tools for abusive ends, often backed by the threat of physical violence. And so this is, you know, the same story when CCTV came out for intervention, right, in physical stores. And now, you know, when they're there, managers often repurpose them for controlling and monitoring the productivity of their workers.
3: I mean, at some point, is there a privacy issue? I mean, clearly when we're talking about that sort of a thing, but I mean, this software is not, you know, determining when you're having a conversation with a coworker about something that's happening outside of the workplace in your private life, but it can be used against you. You cite the case of maybe you mentioned, yeah, we might have a kid down the road or something. Well, now all of a sudden the employer says, well, this might be someone who's planning on getting pregnant, so we'll find a way. You know, I mean, that kind of a thing can happen, obviously.
4: Absolutely, it can. And one of the core concerns with this is that there's very little transparency about, at least between the employer and the employee. So the employee won't often know what data is being used to make decisions about them, even though it can be as granular, as you mentioned, to cover things about pregnancy, about union conversations, about sexual orientation, religious beliefs. So that the technology is there to gather that type of information, but when a decision gets made, there's very little transparency about how and whether that data made it into a decision, a disciplinary decision, either including an up to termination. So it's really difficult to get that kind of governance around these tools in a meaningful sense.
3: Even if they were presented as, you know, this is going to be completely dystopian Big Brother, we're watching. If it was presented as the worst possible case scenario, is there anything an employee can do? Like you talk about the rights that Canadian employees have with it. There's not a lot there, is there?
4: There's not a lot in Canada. In Canada, often your rights to privacy in the workplace, you do have a reasonable expectation of privacy in the workplace. That is there. And it's been affirmed by the Supreme Court in a criminal justice matter. But when it comes to employment, employee privacy, that's regulated province by province. It's very different between the public sector and the private sector. So one's rights really actually come down to what province you live in and who you work for. And so it is this quilted patchwork that I would even say in general across the board is unfit for our current technological age.
3: At the end of the day, I can see how this would do more harm for a company than good, right? Rather than just sort of trusting your employees and, you know, if the job gets done, the job gets done. You put them into a position I wouldn't want to be in, Adam. Like, it's just sort of, you know, there's no trust there.
4: Well, I think that's absolutely the case. I see the rationale of why an employer would reach to this, especially when there was this pivot to work from home. So there's a loss of a sense of visibility and control, and technology can sort of step in as a ready-made solution to this problem. But there is a mountain of peer-reviewed research dating back decades, actually, across disciplines, including psychology in particular, that shows the adverse psychological impacts, increased rates of stress, anxiety, burnout, loss of trust between managers and their workers, burn and churn in an organization, which is going to impact the bottom line. And so, even if you set aside some of the ethical and health, to be frank, health-related concerns with this, it's not clear to me that the productivity gains that are to be assumed when using this technology actually pan out when you look at some of the corrosive impacts in the organization as a whole.
3: Yeah, it's fascinating stuff, and we're only going to see more of it. And with AI, who knows how that changes it. But Adam, we'll talk about it again down the road. Thanks so much for your time today.
4: I really appreciate it. Thanks so much.
2: Yeah, it's I'm not surprised that this is something that employers are adopting more often, and if the technology is there. Personally, and I've said it a million times on this show, it's the wrong way to do things, if you ask me. I think, if you can have a relationship where you sort of hire an employee to do a job, and as long as the job gets done, you don't really get involved to this layer of monitoring and micromanaging, you're going to have a better relationship and a happier employee, and things are going to work out better. Now, I understand there are some employees that just don't operate that way. I get it. I, you know, some do need to be monitored and surveilled and, you know, watched and checked in. I get it. There's different ways of doing things, but this seems to be going just a little bit too far in a number of ways, and it might end up, you know, causing... You get to a point where it's... You're not working together to try and accomplish the company's goals. You're working at cross purposes. It gets nasty really fast. So we'll see where this goes. But I don't think we don't have that here. I don't spend a lot of time on the computer anyway. But 1-800-663-0630. We're going to take a quick break. We've got some callers on the line. We'll take your phone calls and we come back right after this.
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2: Shea Gadam with you as we talk about these pretty interesting issues. I know there's got callers on the line. I want to get into this defense spending conversation. It's an interesting one, and we'll see where it ultimately ends up. But I think Canada's heading in the right direction, which I think is positive, because for a long time we were not. We were just straight up neglectful. Now we're in a position where at least we're saying the right things. The priorities seem to be in place. Now, if they actually turn into tangible results, that still remains to be seen. But the commitments have been made, the promises, the conversation has changed. Let's go to Robert on this topic. Hi, Robert, go ahead.
3: Hey, thanks, Shane, for taking my call.
2: Yeah.
3: Just to listen to that conversation, it sure sounds like we're being asked to do what we were asked to do 85 years ago.
2: Yes, yes.
3: And how nice would it be to bring back the Corvette-class ships to cover that?
2: Well, there's all kinds of things, yeah, for sure. I hear what you're saying, but it is. It's sort of the commitments that were made a very, very long time ago.
3: Yeah, and bring back the Flower-class Corvettes, built in Canada for Canadian needs. Such a proud tradition behind those. Yeah, I mean, it'd be such a great shot in the arm for the military, too. Like, well, who wouldn't want to serve on a ship like that?
2: That fits into the category of we stopped doing the things that made us a really valued, essential part of that alliance, right? Like, we were not looked on as, you know, I don't know what Canada's bringing to the fight here. No, we were dependent upon. We fought well above our weight class for a very, very long time. And then that just slipped, right?
3: Yeah, we used to have an aircraft carrier.
2: Sure.
3: Right, and now we don't even have a submarine.
2: Well, I think we have one, but it's only good for training purposes at this point. You can't really use it.
3: It's slipped so far. It's so sad.
2: It is.
3: We really need to pick up the pace.
2: I agree with you. Thanks, Robert. You're 100% right. And I think that's the most... Well, there's two things about it that have always sort of bugged me. One, you know, like when we had the NATO summit, Trudeau's last NATO summit, we hosted it. It was in Canada. And the build-up to the NATO summit was Canada was going to be faced with some tough questions from our allies in terms of, what the hell are you guys doing? Like, are you going to be part of this or not? You know, what do you have to bring to the table? And when the Ukraine crisis started, you know, Melanie Joly famously said, well, you know, militarily, we don't have a lot that we can offer. We're really good at diplomacy and those sorts of things and, you know, maybe peacekeeping. But when it comes to military capability, there's not a lot that we... And that's tragic for Canada to be standing up on the world stage and saying things like that. That's embarrassing. And then the reality is you take a look at the people that are in the armed forces in this country, right? The people who sign up, that want to be part of the defense of Canada, that want to be part of the proud Canadian military tradition, that is not a proud tradition anymore. That's the tragedy of it. And, you know, apparently recruitment is going better. We're actually getting people excited about joining again, because I think things have turned where, you know, we've been negligent of our troops, of the people in uniform. We haven't given them what they need to do the job that we expect them to do. Not even close. Not only have we not given what they need, the things they did have, we haven't maintained, we haven't kept up with, which just deteriorated to a state where it's not serviceable anymore, right? And it's happened all across the forces. So at least now, as I say, we're in a position where we're having a conversation, but okay, we've really let this slide and we've got some catch up to do, and then we need to maintain it. Now we're talking about planes, we're talking about submarines, we're talking about all kinds of things, which is good. Part of the reality is politicians didn't do those things because we didn't ask them to. And I always come back to that with defense. You know, politicians, if we made defense the major issue in a campaign, they would have to. But we got fat and lazy and comfortable living next to the United States and recognizing that, you know what? We're living next to the biggest power on the planet. What do we need to do? We're good. And now that that's changed, it's like, oh, geez. Maybe we should look after ourselves a little bit. So we got some catching up to do.

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13: From the National Newsroom of the Canadian Press, I'm Karen Rebo. Frustrated wildfire evacuees from Summerland, BC, say they are seeking out alternative sources of information about the fate of their community to fill a void from official channels. It comes as authorities warn against the risk of misinformation. In a briefing yesterday, Cliff Chapman with the BC Wildfire Service said his staff is aware of residents' concerns, noting the situation continues to be extremely challenging.
14: We are working around the clock on the Bald Ranch fire to try to establish control lines, to try to establish tactics that can allow the safe return home. That is what we do on all of our fires. But even last night, without much wind, we were seeing very challenging conditions and quite significant growth in some areas of that wildfire.
13: The BC government has said property damage from the Bald Range fire is significant. The blaze destroyed numerous homes and razed most of the tiny community of Falder as it moved west towards Summerland, but official damage estimates can't yet be taken. 20,000 people fled within hours of the fire erupting on Friday. The Bald Range blaze is still out of control and has grown to 178 square kilometers in size. Montreal Police Chief Thady Daguerre told a public meeting at City Hall last night that three officers have been suspended since a patrol unit was dismantled in June over allegations of misconduct and racism.
15: He says police first learned in March of alleged racist behavior involving officers at the station. Three were suspended, three were assigned to administrative duties, and the remaining members were transferred elsewhere. He stresses that not every officer in the 16-member unit was accused of misconduct and that the internal investigation continues. A prosecution spokesperson says police have not submitted a request to initiate criminal proceedings against the officers. These allegations have renewed long-standing concerns about racism and racial profiling in Montreal Nord and prompted calls from residents for more information about the investigation. Hannah Stolz, The Canadian Press.
13: The search for life in the rubble of Western Colombia's powerful earthquake is growing more desperate as search teams push up against a key time threshold to find survivors. The magnitude 7.4 quake from Monday has killed at least 181 people and left 2,600 others injured. Colombia's new president said at least 195 people remain missing, but civilian-run databases put that number closer to 4,000. Crews are battling a fire and trying to rescue more survivors from a burning passenger ferry in rough seas near the Indonesian tourist island of Bali. Authorities say rescue ships and passing vehicles had saved 172 people and have recovered the body of one child passenger. Rescue efforts are complicated by rough seas, with waves reported as high as 4 meters or 13 feet. This is the Canadian Press. In sports, Ernie Clement hit into a fielder's choice in the sixth inning, giving George Springer enough time to score as the Toronto Blue Jays eked out a 5-3 win over the Boston Red Sox. Starting pitcher Dylan Cease says the Blue Jays are picking up momentum as they've won 6 of their last 10 games, and they're 3 games out of a wild card spot.
8: It feels way better to win, so, we've been playing well, and I think we just got to keep our heads down and keep doing that.
13: A no-show followed by a great show. That was the quarterfinals story Tuesday night at the National Bank Open Tennis Tournament in Toronto. Belinda Bencic of Switzerland withdrew moments before Tuesday's match with American Coco Gauff due to a hip injury. Fans were treated, though, to an exciting match between second-seeded Alina Rybakina of Kazakhstan and Naomi Osaka of Japan, which took 3 sets in more than 2.5 hours before Rybakina won. From the Canadian Press, I'm Karen Rebo.
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17: Artists have never given up as much personal information as they do today. Too much information sometimes. We don't want our heroes to be life-size. The reason we admire them in the first place is because they seem to operate on a plane much higher than us. They've got a special talent that affects us not just emotionally, but occasionally spiritually. What then do we make of things when we hear our favorite artist is human and fallible like the rest of us and suffer from health problems? I've seen 2 reactions. One is disbelief that they're mortal. Don't they have some kind of superpowers that keep them free from sickness and disease? And we might have a hard time accepting that. The second reaction is that such challenges humanize them.
13: 3 sets in more than 2.5 hours before Rybakina won. From the Canadian Press, I'm Karen Rebo.
16: This is the ongoing history of new music with Alan Koss.
17: Artists have never given up.

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10: We tend to think of musicians as different than us. They have these musical superpowers that allow them to do things we never could. But in the end, they're just flesh and blood like the rest of us and subject to the frailties as anyone. Two more examples. Andy Taylor, bass player and original member of Duran Duran, revealed in November 2022 that he has stage 4 prostate cancer and wasn't able to make it to the band's induction into the Rock and Roll Hall of Fame. And then there's Mimi Parker, singer and drummer with the beloved indie band Low. She died of ovarian cancer on November 5th, 2022, at the age of 55. This program just dealt with physical problems. Sometime in the future, we'll look at the issue of musicians and mental health. If you missed part one of this two-parter, it's available as a podcast wherever you get yours. In fact, there are literally hundreds of ongoing history podcasts available for free. Just grab as many as you like. If you're looking for music news and information, there's my website, which is ajournalofmusicalthings.com. 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And you're invited to email me anytime about anything at all. I'm at alan@alancross.ca. Stay healthy, or at least do the best you can. 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I'm Alan Cross.
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5: From the National Newsroom of the Canadian Press, I'm Karen Rebo. One Summerland, BC resident says she and 20,000 other evacuees of the Bald Range wildfire are frustrated by the lack of information from official channels about the destruction in their community on the western shores of Okanagan Lake. Carrie Gold says it's unsurprising that people have begun turning to social media and other sources to fill that void.
6: I'm shocked at how little leadership there is, how little guidance, how little information. You're left to your own devices. That's shocking to me.
5: The BC government has said property damage from the fire is significant. Many of the blazes burning across BC have been smoked out for a number of days. And while it's led to poor air quality, it has helped in the firefight. Cliff Chapman with the BC Wildfire Service says a thick layer of smoke has settled over the southern interior city of Penticton.
7: It is helping to ensure that the wildfires do not receive clean oxygen. And because every time we see the air clear, like we saw in Summerland on Friday night, we see significant and extreme to explosive fire behavior.
5: The Bald Range blaze has grown to 178 square kilometers since it erupted west of Summerland on Friday. New data from StatsCan shows the Gordie Howe International Bridge took a bite out of traffic volumes from other border crossings in the first few days it was open. The agency says the new crossing between Detroit, Michigan and Windsor, Ontario accounted for more than 40% of traffic between the cities in the final 5 days of July. Marwa Abdu of the Canadian Chamber of Commerce says it's too soon to say whether the Gordie Howe Bridge will end up more popular than the Ambassador Bridge or the Windsor-Detroit Tunnel.
8: Do routes redistribute? Do firms find one crossing better suited for particular trips? Do we see pressure relieved elsewhere in the system?
5: U.S. President Donald Trump last night appeared to confirm his secret second flight home from Turkey last month, suggesting the decision was out of his hands. Here's ABC's Karen Hua.
9: The president says the decoy flight operation was not his call.
10: I go by Secret Service and the military. They wanted me to go on a different flight, a different plane, equal safety.
9: ABC News has learned Secretary of State Marco Rubio and Treasury Secretary Scott Bessent stayed on board Air Force One, but knew Trump had switched planes.
5: And skywatchers in Quebec and beyond are being treated to both a meteor shower and a partial solar eclipse this week. The Astrolabe Astronomy Center at the Mont-Mégantic Provincial Park says the Perseid meteor shower is raining down since yesterday and will continue to Friday. And today, the debris stream will combine with a partial solar eclipse. People in Atlantic Canada will see the highest amount of sun coverage by the moon this afternoon, followed by those in eastern Quebec. This is the Canadian Press. In sports, the Toronto Blue Jays got a 5-3 win over the Boston Red Sox. Starting pitcher Dylan Cease says the Blue Jays are picking up momentum as they've won 6 of their last 10 games, including 2 of 3 in Philadelphia on the weekend.
11: We've been playing really well, even you know, in Philly. I mean, fighting hard, doing the extra inning games, and just in general, I feel like we've been playing pretty clean baseball.
5: They'll play Boston again tonight. At the National Bank Open Tennis Tournament in Toronto, second-seeded Alina Rybakina outlasted Naomi Osaka in 3 sets to reach the semifinals. Rybakina will face American Coco Gauff in tonight's semi. It was a great day for American men's tennis players at the NBO in Montreal. Defending champ Ben Shelton, Lerner Tien, and Brandon Nakashima all won quarterfinal matches. Spain's Rafael Hodar also punched his ticket to today's semifinals. From the Canadian Press, I'm Karen Rebo.
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13: Welcome in. It's The Last Show. Lots to learn, lots to cover today. Here's some of the lineup. X-ray specs, sea monkeys, instant muscles. What do these things have in common? Comic books used to sell them. They were full of scams. But scams like this, did they disappear? Or have they transformed into weird stuff being sold on social media today? That's what we'll discuss in 10 minutes time. Then after that, being tough, independent, in control. That sounds pretty healthy. Some new research suggests masculine ideals might actually make men worse at handling their emotions. We'll explain which ones are worse and why towards the end of the hour. All right, much more than that coming up on the show today. Let's dive in. What if one of the strangest experiences in your life could actually make your life better? Whether it's a mysterious coincidence, an eerie encounter, or the moment in your life you simply cannot explain.
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13: Welcome in. It's The Last Show. Lots to learn, lots to cover today. Here's some of the lineup. X-ray specs, sea monkeys, instant muscles. What do these things have in common? Comic books used to sell them. They were full of scams. But scams.

0: and Education in Sao Paulo in Brazil, Ron Fisher. Ron, welcome to the show.
1: Hello. Nice to be here.
0: So what kind of experiences are we talking about in your research? Near-death experiences, feeling like you've seen a ghost, like you've met a deity? What exactly were you looking into?
1: Right. You know, like, we were really interested in this field between, you know, like, psychiatry and, you know, like, a lot of the work that has been done in religious studies, where people report very unusual experiences. And they can range from, you know, the classic, you know, nearly psychotic symptoms where you hear a voice or somebody is seemingly inside your head dictating what you have to do, all the way to these strong emotional feelings where suddenly you have this sense of loving the world or being connected to everyone. So we try to cover the whole range of these different experiences, also covering, you know, much more experiences than typically are captured in any kind of study. Because, you know, if you're a psychiatrist, you typically just look at one specific type that fits into your criterion. Or if you're a religious scholar, you want to know, you know, like, if God talked to you or not. We try to cover a larger spectrum. And then the other thing that we're really interested in is, what is actually the experience itself, right? So, because, you know, quite often if you talk to a psychiatrist, he already goes like, oh, you heard something, so therefore you're psychotic or whatever. And then on the other hand, you have the people who go like, oh, so basically God spoke to you. But, you know, all of this is already your interpretation of what happened. But what actually happens in the moment when you have that experience, and can we separate out how you make sense of that? And that's basically what this current study was all about, this kind of how people actually try and make sense of these experiences and try and work out what went on, you know, in that particular moment. And so our attempt was really trying to, you know, like, separate out the experience itself from what people make of that experience. And the surprising thing for us was, it was challenging a lot of what people had been talking about in the literature and also, like, on social media, et cetera, et cetera. Because, you know, if you're a psychiatrist, you typically say, like, okay, this person has a problem, we need to do something, you know, the person is suffering, right? If you're, you know, in the spiritual religious field, you know, like, then, you know, like, it's actually great to have these kind of experiences, these insights, these voices talking to you, because you're gifted, right? And so basically what we found is that, you know, like, a lot of people were surprised, but in the long run, you know, like, about half of them were actually saying, yeah, it was challenging, but in the end, it was something that helped me grow, you know, like, to feel better, right? And the important thing was, like, it's not necessarily, you know, like, the what people thought, you know, like, was it, you know, like, a ghost or was it whatever, right? But, you know, like, something made them rethink stuff in their lives, and then that helped them grow.
0: Interesting. So is that the reason that an experience that someone can't explain, a spiritual one, a supernatural one, might have a positive effect, that it provides them with something to work through in their life, and that process makes them feel like they've grown?
1: Well, it's a really good question. And this is also one of the next steps for our research, trying to really figure out, you know, like, what's happening in that moment, you know, how do people deal with that? At this moment, all we can say is that, contrary to all these kind of expectations, you know, like, I've been talking to a lot of my psychiatry friends and people in the spiritual religious community, and, you know, like, they all had very strong assumptions, and our research to some extent challenges that, because, you know, like, it's neither this kind of really, you know, like, problematic psychiatric view. You know, some people had some problems, right? So for some people, obviously, there was a challenge. But, you know, on the other hand, you know, like, it was also not like what people in the spiritual field have been talking about, like, that suddenly you have this wonderful moment, right? And you know, things just, you know, became all clear. So in fact, it seems to be somewhere in between. In the end, most people do well. Right. Some people may have some challenges or problems dealing with these kind of experiences. But, you know, like, we don't quite know yet what is the process. How can we actually help people feel better about these experiences, work through these experiences? I think we are really dealing with the starting point of an exciting new project here.
0: Does someone need to believe that an experience was supernatural in order to get some benefit from it? For example, if something happens to me that I can't explain, but I just leave it at that. I say it's an unexplainable event. I don't think it was a

0: ghost. I don't think it was a deity talking to me. I don't think it was aliens. I just can't explain it. Would I receive some benefit if I took that view, kind of a more skeptical view?
1: Right. You know, like actually about half of our participants in our study, we had about 5,000 Brazilians participating in our study. About half of those individuals actually thought there was nothing supernatural going on at all, right? So you don't need to think or interpret it as something supernatural. What we found in another project, which we are working on right now, though, is if you are religious and you interpret it in religious terms, then you may have some specific benefit from that interpretation. But if you're skeptical or you don't believe that, you know, there's no need to actually try and force a spiritual or religious interpretation on it. I think that the important point is really try and make sense of this experience based on how you actually see the world. I think this is probably the most important message at this moment that we can give people.
0: So my takeaway here is if something unexplained happens to you, like you say, try to make sense of it and don't necessarily think it's going to have a negative outcome on your life, because it turns out on average, it probably won't.
1: Exactly. Exactly. You know, and one of the things, you know, that we always tell people is, you know, if it's something that really messed up with whatever you were doing at that particular moment, it kind of interfered with your activities. And then, you know, like afterwards, it really troubled you. Try and talk to somebody. Try and talk to a friend about it. And also, if you are that friend, I think this is the other important point, you know, listen. You know, I think don't jump to conclusions. You know, like if somebody comes up and talks to you about something that they're struggling with, you know, just sit down, listen, you know, like and then, you know, like have a chat about it with an open mind before you jump to any kind of conclusions. I think this is the important thing, you know, talk to somebody. And also, if somebody comes and talks to you about these experiences, just, you know, sit down and be open-minded and listen to it.
0: Would a conclusion that seeing a ghost might actually be good for you be a fair one to take away from your research, or would that be simplifying things too much?
1: Actually, seeing ghosts here in Brazil is actually not that common. I think that's more kind of a, you know, North American thing. Here, it seems to be much more specific, you know, like some kind of family member or ancestor or something like that. And it can be a positive thing.
0: Well, Ron, I've enjoyed the chat. Thanks for sharing your research with me.
1: Thank you. All the best.
0: Ron Fisher is a social psychologist at the Institute DOR for Research and Education in Sao Paulo in Brazil. Coming up after the break, what do X-ray specs, instant muscles, and sea monkeys have in common? Well, comic books once sold kids some spectacular nonsense. But scams like this, did they disappear or did they just get high tech? Because they smell a lot like mail order miracles we see on TikTok today. We'll discuss old-timey scams next.
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0: I get a lot of scam emails these days for products that can't exist. Like, it seems like they'd be impossible. But what about older times when products like that were advertised for in the back of magazines? Things like X-ray specs, money-making machines, a sneezing powder. Spoiler, it was pepper. Let's talk about the history of scams. I guess it all starts in the back of comic books. I'm here with Nathan Radke, a professor of conspiracy studies at Humber Polytechnic, who also has a book available for order wherever books are sold. It's called Uncover Up, How to Think Clearly in an Age of Conspiracy. Nathan, welcome to the show.
18: A best-selling book.
0: Yeah, on like on a list? You on like the...
18: It's on a list and everything.
0: The old York Times bestseller? Like, tell me about it.
18: The top 10 best-selling Canadian nonfiction books, and we snuck in at number 10, but we're still on the list. So technically, I can introduce myself at parties now as a best-selling author.
0: Well, we're on the air in Canada. How many talk shows are there, you think, on the radio in Canada? Let's say like 70?
18: Right, so you got to be in the top 70.
0: I'm in the top 70 for sure. Sure. Without a doubt. Nathan, were you a big comic book fan growing up?
18: I mean, here's the thing. Speaking of books, I mean, I have, of course, a book out, and we're pushing it relentlessly. But as soon as that best-selling list came out, something interesting happened. I started getting emails claiming to be from agents and publishers and book reading groups, and they were offering me services that could help the book get visibility and sales. They even claimed to be from specific people, actually existing people, in the publishing world. And it was, you know, it was very flattering, but I did a little bit of research into all of these emails, and there was issues with the addresses. They were Gmail rather than being from the company. The spelling of names. People rarely misspell their own names. And there was just sort of an overall thirstiness to the tone. A kind of desperation.
0: Do you think they were written using AI or just badly written by, you know, scammy people in some other country trying to steal people's money? Like, what do you think's going on?
18: There was the distinct sheen of AI to these emails.
0: Can I quickly derail? I don't mean to yes and get competitive with you, but a few months ago, I can't believe I never talked about this on my show. Someone pretending to be my producer would try to book guests who'd like never done a media appearance before. Often writers of books, often self-published books, being like, do you want to do this media opportunity on David Cooper's show? And one of these people reached out to me. They're like, did you try to book me on the show? And I'm like, no, we didn't. He forwarded me the email. And so I'm like, if you're comfortable, why don't you follow this to the logical conclusion? And of course, just before the booking, the people who pretended to be us asked these book writers, these authors, for money.
18: Of course. Yep. And it's amazing because we're just little people out here. You wouldn't think that there would be that kind of specific targeted ad at us, but there is these days. It's extraordinary.
0: The little people like you and I, there's like a personal touch to it.
18: Yeah.
0: Because we're just regular people who are going to respond to who we think are other regular people. It's not like, you know, Stephen King is sending me an email saying like, I want to be on your show to talk about my book. He doesn't want to be on my show, you know?
18: Yeah, but this is the thing. Fortunately, even though we live in super scammy times, for Gen Xers like myself, for geriatric millennials such as you...
0: Hey, be nice.
18: I mean, millennials, you're still pretty young.
0: I'm 40.
18: Okay, you're pushing it. We got an early lesson at scams at a young age. Because when I was a kid, reading old comic books, at the back of the comic would be a page making big promises. And you said you didn't read comic books, but you've still heard some of these. They entered into the zeitgeist. They became popular enough that even as a non-comic book reader, you still know about these things.
0: I guess I read like Mad Magazine. Like I read kind of comic book s stuff in the 90s. Yeah.
18: Yeah. So one classic example, Charles Atlas. He was this muscle-bound bodybuilder from the 1930s. And in the back of these comic books, he told us that we could go from a 98-pound weakling to a hunky stud in just 15 minutes a day. And who doesn't want that? I mean, when I was a kid reading comic books, I probably weighed about 50 pounds. I would have needed to bulk up to become a 98-pound weakling. But still, it appealed.
0: We're going to get to this later in our conversation. But as you say that, I'm like, that just sounds like influencers who are selling people supplements on TikTok to make them strong or giving them some secret tip at the gym if only they subscribe to their paid, you know, Patreon or OnlyFans. It sounds a lot like what we see today, but we'll get there.
18: Yeah, no, exactly. There's nothing new under the sun. And it wasn't just Charles Atlas flexing at us. There were magic tricks that would astound your friends and confound your enemies. There was whoopee cushions and sneezing powder, as you said, pepper, fake poop, which was fake poop, fortunately. It would make you the life of the party. I mean, imagine showing up at the party and you've got fake poop coming out of your pockets. People are sneezing everywhere. There's whoopee cushion noises. You would be lit up.
0: It reminds me of ShamWow. Like, remember those commercials from the 90s and early 2000s? It's like, if only you buy this rag, your life will be changed. Everything in your world.
18: Everything's so clean now.
0: Your car will run better. It'll save your marriage if you buy this dish towel.
18: Or everybody's favorite, the shake weight.
0: I don't know that one.
18: What? Okay, we don't have time to get into the shake weight, but anybody listening remembers the shake weight. You need to look into this after we finish talking. There was also, back in these comic books, there was a money-making machine. And in the drawing, you put a blank piece of paper in one end, you turn a crank, and out of the other end comes a dollar bill. I mean, come on. You've got it made in the shade with something like that.
0: I mean, here in the U.S., the Secret Service enforces counterfeiting, like fighting against it. I'm pretty sure if this were a legitimate product, they'd be at your door pretty quick.
18: You'd think they'd be interested in it. And the two ads that I remember the clearest, because I wanted them the most, were the X-ray specs and the sea monkeys.
0: Oh, the sea monkeys. I had sea monkeys.
18: We all had sea monkeys.
0: I love sea monkeys. They were just disgusting little shrimp.
18: Yeah.
0: Everything about them was alive, but keep going.
18: Well, weirdly, both of these were the invention of a guy called Harold Braunhut, who was a strange and also deeply problematic figure. But X-ray specs, the advertisement had promised that he could use these glasses to see through solid objects. And a lot of the ads showed a man looking in wonder at the bones in his own hand. And other ads were less coy, and they showed a man looking through the clothes of an unsuspecting woman. And all for only a dollar. That's incredible. That kind of tech in your hands for a dollar? Unbelievable.
0: Did you order them? Did they work?
18: Well, here's the thing. As a kid, I was already suspicious. I was skeptical early. I stayed skeptical. And it didn't make much sense to me that a technology that powerful and advanced would cost a dollar. And also, I rarely had a dollar. And so I never had to experience the disappointment of ordering these things and trying them on for the first time. And instead of seeing the bones in my own hand, just seeing some fuzzy nonsense.
0: And everything about Sea Monkeys was a lie. Like the advertisements and the little pamphlet that came with them about these great products, how they would be like, you know, creatures with smiles and bodies, was a lie. Even the instant life claim was a lie. Step one of the Sea Monkey was put in a water purification packet and then wait 24 hours. Do you remember that?
18: Oh, yeah. I mean, in the illustrations, it was like a family of, a happy family of like human-looking sea creatures lounging about in front of their watery castle wearing crowns and stuff.
0: Absolutely. But step one, quote-unquote, purifying the water, that was the Sea Monkey's eggs. Yep. It would take 24 hours to hatch. Yep. And then step two was just a little dye so you could see them.
18: Yeah.
0: You know, like it was all a scam. Everything was a scam. It wasn't instant life.
18: No, it wasn't instant. It was life. But they didn't have little castles. They didn't have little crowns. They weren't anthropomorphic. The ad seemed to suggest that they would be so happy to please you that you could teach them to do tricks.
0: Yeah, they were just little, like, I don't know, scummy shrimp, brine shrimp.
18: Yeah.
0: They were basically dumb. They weren't even ants. Ants are smart.
18: Yeah, it was just brine shrimp eggs. They'd hatch. They'd turn into brine shrimp, which are just tiny little ocean crustaceans, which, to be honest, I think they're kind of cool. As you know, I'm a gentleman shrimp farmer.
0: I did not. I do now.
18: Oh, I'm a gentleman shrimp farmer. There they are, there in the background. You can't see it on the radio. But, I mean, to be honest, these advertisements were wildly dishonest, but they do give us a great example of a classic scam technique called the bait and switch.
0: All right, that's what we were getting at all along. Okay, so This technique surely couldn't have been developed in like the 70s, 80s, 90s. This is a tale as old as time, but it's been getting better and better.
18: Yeah.
0: As we, I guess technology has been enabling it.
18: Well, it's been about 120 years where we've been really, really good at things like propaganda and manipulation. And when we come back from break, we'll tell everybody exactly what you need to do in order to avoid falling for things like bait and switch techniques.
0: Because with things like TikTok, Instagram, YouTube, it's so easy to get baited and switched, which is the proper grammatical way to say that.
18: I believe so.
0: We're here with Nathan Radke, a professor of conspiracy studies at Humber Polytechnic. Check out his book, Uncover Up, How to Think Clearly in an Age of Conspiracy. We'll be back with the bait and switch, but we're not going to bait and switch that after the break.
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0: Scams are as old as time. They used to be in the back of comic books. Now they're all over your social media feed. We are talking, I don't know, things like believing claims made by influencers who want to sell us things, looks maxing, cryptocurrency, online gambling. Let's dive in here with Nathan Radke, a professor of conspiracy studies at Humber Polytechnic. Nathan, welcome back to the show, he said, as he stuttered a bit.
18: And thanks for having me back.
0: Okay. Before the break, we were talking about scams that you might have seen in the 80s and 90s in the back of comic books. Fast forward to today. Is that where you want, what you want to do and what we can learn from the past with what we see now?
18: Exactly. If you look at something like sea monkeys that promised us we were getting watery friends and we ended up with tiny little crustaceans, that's a kind of scam known as the bait and switch, in which you make big promises, and then when you bite, you end up with something that falls far short of expectations. And it's a very effective trick because it harnesses our optimism to work against us. I mean, we're sometimes more likely to believe something is true when we want it to be true. We become motivated thinkers. And the bait is so tempting and attractive that we don't think about the possibility of the switch that's coming. And pretty much everything that we talked about in the first half in the back of those comic books, they were baits and switches. But what do you expect? There are ads in the back of comic books and kids don't know any better and they're easy marks, especially back then when you couldn't verify things online. But of course, surely in the modern day, with us as adults, young adults, we wouldn't fall for things like that, right? Question mark?
0: We certainly wouldn't, he said as he went to the Sea Monkey website. And for $22, you can order a crustacean college diploma. It's just a piece of paper that says you have a diploma in sea monkeys. Surely we would fall for that. We continue to fall for that to this day.
18: Yeah, absolutely. The baits and the switches are not in the back of comic books anymore. Now, thanks to the algorithm, they show up in the fronts of our social media feeds. And the basic scam is the same. In fact, sometimes they're shockingly similar to those old ones. Remember Charles Atlas, the muscle guy who could turn us from dud to stud in 50 minutes a day? I think everybody listening has probably seen this ad recently in which there's an old man and he starts an exercise routine, a Tai Chi chair or whatever it is, and he gets completely jacked in a matter of months. The difference is amazing in such a short time. Look at this guy flexing now.
0: And what's the product they're trying to sell us?
18: Hey, it's just sort of like an exercise routine. And it's a variety of a classic scam in which you have different lighting or posture or clothing in the before and after pictures to make the difference look really dramatic. And then you can credit this miracle product with a change. But of course, because it's 2026, this modern version's even scammier. Because in this modern incarnation, both the before version of the guy looking all flabby and sad and the after version of him looking all jacked and swole, none of them are real at all. They're just generated by AI. There isn't even a real person. You don't have to alter the lighting and the posture. You just generate a completely different thing.
0: Whenever I go on Twitter or X, I feel like all I'm seeing is AI videos that are like offensive and clearly not true. And sometimes they even have the label, this was likely generated by AI. But then the comments, it seems like the people commenting on these things are believing the videos and they're outraged, and it's the outrage machine. And the same is true for stuff that's trying to sell us products. A lot of people will believe this stuff and it's totally disheartening, but it's the same reason I had a tank of sea monkeys in my room when I was a kid.
18: Yeah. And the same reason that I was tempted to get the X-ray specs if I could only have raised a dollar. And speaking of raising a dollar, remember that money-making machine, that thing you'd put a blank piece of paper in and a dollar bill would come out? Well, I mean, obviously that was just a cheap trick. You'd load the device up with the dollar bill before you put the other paper in, and then that was the same dollar bill coming back out again. But obviously our feeds now are filled with all sorts of money-making machines that promise basically the same thing. We got online casinos or sports gambling, or phone games that claim they pay you to play them. How could you lose? You're playing a game and they're paying you? This sounds too good to be true.
0: Do the games not pay out, or they pay out a fraction and they serve you so much advertising that they're making so much money off you and you're wasting so much time watching ad videos? Like, how do they work?
18: Exactly the way you described. After a few hours of playing this game, you have watched dozens and dozens of ads and maybe been paid a couple nickels for your time. So you aren't actually the customer for products like these. Your attention and your time are the products being sold to the advertisers. But, obviously, one of the biggest money-making machine grifts was the NFT boom of 2021 to 2022.
0: I remember my mom was talking about crypto kitties, if you remember those. like cryptocurrency cats that you could trade. And yep. they were going for hundreds of dollars.
18: Yep.
0: I was thinking of buying one for my mom because she doesn't even understand anything about the internet, let alone cryptocurrency. But I declined, and maybe I'm glad I did.
18: Yeah, probably for the best. I mean, people were pushing this idea that buying an NFT of, say, a digital cartoon image of a bored-looking ape would be this amazing investment. And for a little while, they were all the rage, and people were pushing them on TV and on talk shows. But just a short while later, by 2023, the market had lost 90% of its value. I'm surprised it's that high, to be honest. And people were stuck with all these worthless digital images of bored apes. I mean, and in this modern version, it's even worse than the old money-making machine in the back of the comic book. Because at least with the comic book version, you still get the dollar that you put into it. Whereas now, it just vanishes into nothing.
0: Has the modern age basically taken the lessons of these scams and just dialed it up to 11? Because social media is such a great delivery tool. It's like way better than infomercials, way better than print ads.
18: Well, there's a bunch of aspects to this. One is that as technology has gotten more and more advanced, as it has very rapidly in the last few years, it gets harder and harder for us ordinary people to understand it at all. And it creates this comprehension gap. And this makes us more likely to get worried about things like technology, which allows the scammers to swoop in and comfort our fears and our ignorance with expensive placebos. I mean, instead of X-ray specs with cardboard lenses, now we have RFID wallets that claim to keep our credit cards safe from hackers, or cell phone stickers that promise to protect us from radiation.
0: Yeah, it's so sad, right? Because like people don't understand all this new technology. It seems like AI stuff is changing every week. There's a new model, there's a new company, there's a new way of doing things, a new way to generate images, songs, copy, you name it, code even, computer code. And so the default is to be like, well, I don't trust it. I know this new technology could scam me. And then in that fear, someone's then offering you a product to comfort the fear, like, oh, a sticker on your phone is going to somehow protect you from all this.
18: Right.
0: You know, it's kind of sad.
18: I mean, it's brilliant and sad and diabolical.
0: But the instinct to fear it and to not want to get scammed is a very human one.
18: Yeah, but then that instinct, that fear of being scammed can lead us to be more vulnerable to be scammed by people who are trying to push that fear and then providing us with a product. And whereas I would have had to round up a dollar somewhere and an envelope and a stamp back when I was a kid, now we just hit the button that's sitting right there on the side of our phone within reach of all time. Like it's sitting there like the world's most convenient con artist.
0: Yeah, I don't have, I have an iPhone. You probably don't. I feel like you're an Apple skeptic. And so I'm like a soft Apple skeptic, but I won't put Apple Pay on my phone.
18: Yeah.
0: And my girlfriend gets so annoyed with me because I got to shuffle out my wallet if I forget my wallet. I'm like, I just don't want that level of convenience.
18: Yeah, because in that moment where you're shuffling out your wallet, that is a crucial moment. And it's a moment that the scammer is trying to get you to avoid. This is why in a lot of scams, they push this idea that it's, well, you got to act now. There's a ticking clock on this. Because even thinking about something for a few minutes can often highlight the errors and mistakes in these scams. And so even having to reach into your pocket, pull out your wallet, take out a card, that short amount of time, rather than just clicking the side of your phone, can sometimes be the difference between you falling for something and saying, well, wait a second, this is too good to be true.
0: It's funny you say act now. It reminds me of those 90s infomercials, like call now to get your first payment free, or like the first 100 callers. Well, and it was always BS. You could always get that first payment free. That was always the price. But it's that whole process dialed up to 11, that urgency to try to scam us.
18: Yeah, which is why one of the tricks is to check for that thirstiness. When the person trying to sell you something is that desperate to get you to move that quickly, that's part of the reason why. And, I mean, the classic anti-scam motto still applies. If it seems too good to be true, it's probably too good to be true.
0: And Nathan Radke is not desperate to sell his book because it's on a bestseller list, but do check it out. It's called Uncover Up, How to Think Clearly in an Age of Conspiracy. You can order that wherever books are sold. Nathan is a professor of conspiracy studies at Humber Polytechnic. Nathan, thanks for being here.
18: Hey, it sells itself. It doesn't even need me.
0: Coming up next, men, they're often told, stay strong, stay calm, handle everything yourself. And it turns out some of that advice might come with a negative psychological side effect. So which masculine ideals actually help people and which ones hurt them? That we'll cover in a moment.
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5: Man up, a phrase that men sometimes get told. But being tough, independent, and emotionally controlled, these can sound like strengths, but what if some of these masculine ideals make men worse at understanding themselves and more vulnerable to anxiety and depression? Well, that's what one bit of research found, and I'm here with someone who worked on it. He's a psychologist at the Western University of Australia and the Kids Research Institute. His name is Vincent Mancini. Vincent, welcome to the show.
6: Hey, David. Good to be here.
5: So what prompted you to look into masculine ideals and relate some of these cultural views that some of us have, some of us don't, to mental health?
6: Whether we like it or not, we live gendered lives. I think that we as people are expected to behave a certain way based on our gender. And for me, I work as a psychologist and as a researcher, and I'm really interested in understanding why is it that men seem to be getting less out of therapy when they actually make it to therapy. We know that men are underrepresented in terms of accessing healthcare services and mental health services, but that doesn't mean that they don't experience distress. And then at the same time, for those men who do make it through the door, they're more likely to drop out of therapy, and the effects of therapy are less effective for them. So for me, I'm really trying to understand how does gender intersect with their mental health and well-being, and why is it that certain expectations around how they should be living their gendered lives may inevitably confer their risk for a range of social problems, not just mental health.
5: Let's talk about what living this gendered life looks like. Let's talk about traditional masculinity, because I think we all kind of act like it's this one big thing. We all kind of understand it. Is that misleading to think of traditional masculinity as just one way of being? What are we actually talking about here?
6: Yeah, I mean, this is a great question, and this is something that people in the research really have to try and reconcile with. Is if you were to ask 10 different people what they picture when you conjure a typically masculine man or a person behaving in a very masculine way, you might get 10 different answers, but they do tend to be built around this idea of the stoic, the self-reliant person. They sometimes call them hegemonic masculine norms. In the research, I think some of the biggest work to happen took place at the turn of the 21st century and then also out of the US, and from a mostly Caucasian or white college-age population. So there is a real generational point at which we captured and started to describe masculine norms. And the idea is that it was never intended to be something that's all-encompassing, but it does consist of, in our study, at least 10 different, very distinct dimensions. So your comment is completely right that it is a complex topic, and many men may exhibit certain masculine qualities, but then not others. And at the same time, across the course of any given day, depending on who we're with and the demands of the situation, we may be more or less masculine at different points and in different contexts as well.
5: So what are some of these traits that are kind of more on the neutral side, some that may even be protective or beneficial? And then let's talk about the ones that really cause people problems, like increased amounts of depression and anxiety.
6: Yeah, perfect. So for me, one of the most common measures that we use in literature is a scale called the Conformity to Masculine to Norms Inventory. And it's really important to understand the history of that measure, because where it comes from was a group of US researchers trying to understand why men and college-age males were more likely to experience anxiety and depression. What was it that was making them vulnerable? So the reason why I say that, and this is a really important distinction that I want to get across to you and your listeners, David, is that masculine norms are not inherently bad, but a term like masculinity now in 2026 is sometimes a bit of a loaded term for some people.
7: Sure.
6: And certainly part of the reason why that's the case is because these big popular scales and these measures, we're really trying to understand the risk factors and the masculine qualities that confer risk. And so to answer your question, when we say, what are those dimensions include things like the primacy of work above everything else, the pursuit of status, so wanting to be seen as important, emotional control or emotional restraint, so an unwillingness to express vulnerability, a reluctance to seek help. And then there's also a number of what we would consider maybe those misogyny dimensions, so things like men's belief that women should be obedient or subservient to them, the desire for sexual conquest of many sexual partners, and then also some things like, in the newer versions of the measure, they would refer to these constructs as homophobia, so kind of feeling like it would be shameful or undesirable for someone to think that you're attracted to members of the same sex.
5: As you list those, I kind of have my own, I don't know, bias against which ones are more problematic or others, but I guess the curiosity in this conversation is, which ones cause the most problems for those that hold them, and what are those problems?
6: For us in our particular study, our outcomes were really anxiety and depression, or what they would call internalizing symptoms. So it's really important, again, that we caveat our work in trying to understand just that experience of anxiety and depression. There's lots of other ways that distress could manifest, and those were outside the scope of our study. So when it comes to trying to understand which masculine norms were most strongly related to men's anxiety and depression, what we found was that this kind of emotional suppression component to the masculine norm, so that's the bottling up, the avoidance of emotion, the not wanting to express your emotions, as well as really high levels of self-reliance. So the idea that, you know, I need to be able to get through this on my own. I should not be seeking help. It's important for me as a man to be able to go through this situation on my own. And those were the two major drivers that were associated with higher rates of anxiety and depression in men. But I would also like to mention that the way in which that played out or unfolded for these men is through a process that we would refer to as emotional functioning. So in this study that we published, we talk a little bit about a fairly novel construct called alexithymia, and then also how that links to their men's ability to regulate their emotions. So there's a little bit of a process there, and alexithymia is effectively, it's a trait. We all have a little bit of it, or we have a lot of it. We've all got some of it. And it's the difficulty identifying and describing one's emotions. So what we see is that on average in the population, men are more likely to have higher levels of alexithymia than women. And the argument for that is that we as parents or as society will encourage boys to engage with their emotions in different ways to girls. And those tend to be boys don't cry, avoid that, suppress that, bottle them up. And so we deny these boys opportunities to actually engage with their emotional states. Because they can't see and recognize those emotions, they have trouble regulating them. Like, how can you regulate something that you can't identify or describe? And it's because of those difficulties that we tend to see them unfold into things like anxiety and depression.
5: Me at my, 26, 27, when I went back into therapy after I got divorced, we called it emotional intelligence or emotional literacy, the ability to just put our emotions to words, talk about how we're feeling. I'm embarrassed to say I didn't know how to do it until I was in my 20s. So it sounds like this concept is the opposite of that, being unable to put your emotions to words. That can cause a problem, is what you're saying?
6: Yeah, absolutely. And I think what we sometimes see is that for men, they miss out on these opportunities to identify and either identify or describe the emotions they're feeling as they're escalating, right? So you miss these opportunities, and it's not until that you've completely lost your temper or you've completely broken down that you realize something's wrong. So again, if we want to call it emotional literacy or emotional intelligence, we sometimes, unfortunately, because we denied boys these opportunities to engage with their emotions earlier on, we see that setting themselves up for failure later on in life, because we just don't give them the opportunities to learn from engaging with their emotions.
5: Did you find that all of the traditional masculine ideals were harmful, or are some neutral, even beneficial?
6: Yeah, so not all of them were, and that's partly an artifact of the way that we did our analyses. But what I would also say, David, is that certain masculine qualities are not inherently good or bad all the time. So, you know, let's take risk-taking, for example. So risk-taking is often seen as an unhelpful type of quality for men. It encourages them to drive without a seatbelt, drink too much, experiment with substances, you know, that kind of thing. But at the same time, if we're interested in something like social anxiety, sometimes risk-taking is actually really adaptive, right? Because you're putting yourself out there and you're exposing yourself to quote-unquote risk by giving that public speech or by approaching that girl and telling them and asking them for your numbers, for their number. So sometimes certain masculine qualities like risk-taking or even like self-reliance, there might be times when it's completely inappropriate to be self-reliant, can be good, and other times less adaptive.
5: Or taking a risk like being on a radio show like this one. Exactly. And I appreciate you coming here, Vincent. Thanks for your time.
6: No worries. Thanks, David.
5: Vincent Mancini is a psychologist at the University of Western Australia and the Kids Research Institute. Coming up after the break, why might a woman enjoy spicier activities in a relationship, then lose romantic interest many years later when things go long term? And men rarely report that same shift.
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11: From the National Newsroom of the Canadian Press, I'm Karen Rebo. Many of the blazes burning across British Columbia have been smoked out for a number of days now. And although they've caused poor air quality, the smoke has helped in the firefight. The remarks from Cliff Chapman with the BC Wildfire Service come as a thick layer of smoke settles over the southern city of Penticton and drifts south from the Summerland region, where the Bald Range fire forced 20,000 people to flee when it erupted on Friday. Chapman says the smoke settled in valley bottoms and was helping suppress flames by preventing the fires from contacting clean oxygen and spreading. He says he's aware evacuees are frustrated, not knowing if their homes are still standing, but he notes the situation continues to be extremely challenging.
12: We are working around the clock on the Bald Range fire to try to establish control lines, to try to establish tactics that can allow the safe return home.
11: An estimated 50,000 farm animals are also facing the effects of wildfires on 146 agricultural properties under evacuation orders. BC's Agriculture Minister Lana Popham says the risk is being managed under programs including the BC government's Range Rider program, which brings livestock to safety during emergencies.
13: If a ranch is under threat of fire, these folks head out on horseback or on ATVs and they find the cattle and they move them into either safe areas where there's feed and hopefully water.
11: 100 Mexican firefighters are on the ground now to fight that Bald Range fire. They'll be joined by 102 firefighters from Costa Rica expected to arrive tomorrow. The Calgary police officer who was shot twice in Monday's brazen gunfight in a city park has been released from hospital. Police say the officer is recovering. Officers pulled over a man in a truck just before noon Monday when he stepped out of the vehicle and began shooting at police before running away. The chase ended with the suspect, a man police say was an organized crime figure, dead from a self-inflicted gunshot wound and floating in the Bow River. The Canadian Armed Forces is holding an event today with Canadian drone manufacturers to test their platforms in real-world scenarios. The event is being held at a NATO test center in the Ottawa Valley, set up for testing cutting-edge technologies. The federal government's looking to quickly adopt more drones as the technology continues to quickly develop. Lieutenant General Darcy Molstad, commander of the Canadian Joint Forces Command, says this is an example of how the military must do business with industry to innovate.
14: We have to work with them hand in hand because this is technology that evolves on a weekly basis
2: in a modern operational theater.
11: He says this kind of event puts military drone operators in direct contact with industry experts developing the platforms. This is the Canadian Press. In sports, the Toronto Blue Jays got a 5-3 win over the Boston Red Sox. Starting pitcher Dylan Cease says the Blue Jays are picking up momentum as they've won 6 of their last 10 games, including 2 of 3 in Philadelphia on the weekend.
14: We've been playing really well, even you know, in Philly. I mean, fighting hard, doing the extra inning games, and just in general, I feel like we've been playing pretty clean baseball.
11: They'll play Boston again tonight. At the National Bank Open Tennis Tournament in Toronto, second-seeded Alina Rybakina outlasted Naomi Osaka in 3 sets to reach the semifinals. Rybakina will face American Coco Gauff in tonight's semi. It was a great day for American men's tennis players at the NBO in Montreal. Defending champ Ben Shelton, Lerner Tien, and Brandon Nakashima all won quarterfinal matches. Spain's Rafael Hodar also punched his ticket to today's semifinals. From the Canadian Press, I'm Karen Rebo.
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16: Hey, we're about to discuss sex and human sexuality, so for parents with children or sensitive listeners, discretion is advised. Here's a sentence that a sex therapist says she hears from women, but almost never from men. I used to like that. So what changes in long-term relationships? You can learn a lot about human sexuality by listening to what people complain about behind a therapist's closed door. In therapy, men and women tell surprisingly different stories. Let's talk about why here with clinical psychologist who specializes in sex therapy, Marianne Brandon. Marianne, welcome to the show.
17: Thank you so much, David.
16: So you treat men and women about sex stuff, and you hear very different things coming from each. I'm fascinated by that. What happens behind the closed door?
17: You know, it really is fascinating. When I began my career, I did not expect this. I thought that if I created a safe space, everyone would talk about sex very similarly and they'd have the same concerns. But I quickly found out that that was not the case. And I started to hear certain complaints or concerns from men, heterosexual guys. I'd hear very different things from hetero women, and rarely, if ever, would that differ? Would one say the thing the other says, if that makes sense? So
16: we're living on different planets. I lament that, but that's the world we live in. Fine, I get it. I mean, you're seeing that in your practice. What are some of the categories of things that are common? Difficulties, troubles? What are some of the things you hear from men and women?
17: Okay, so a typical comment I would hear from a man is, so
16: we're living on different planets. I lament that, but that's the world we live in. Fine, I get it. I mean, you're seeing that in your practice. What are some of the categories of things that are common? Difficulties, troubles? What are some of the things you hear from men and women?
17: Okay, so a typical comment I would hear from a man is, when my partner...

0: I'd hear very different things from hetero women, and rarely, if ever, would that differ. Would one say the thing the other says, if that makes sense. So
1: we're living on different planets. I lament that, but that's the world we live in. Fine, I get it. I mean, you're seeing that in your practice. What are some of the categories of things that are common? Difficulties, troubles? What are some of the things you hear from men and women?
0: Okay, so a typical comment I would hear from a man is, when my partner, and remember, we're talking hetero couples, when my partner undresses, I get so turned on. When I undress, she couldn't care. Mm-hmm. So that would be something that I would hear from a man. Whereas something I would hear from a woman might be more like, I used to love oral sex, and now I can't stand it when my partner goes down on me. You see?
1: Yeah. I imagine it's a couple. One therapist is treating the man. One therapist is treating a woman. These are the things being said. And there's just such a gap. Like, how do two people like that come together?
0: Right. Well, it's not even in the same, they're not necessarily even in the same relationship. These are just common concerns that I will hear from men or I will hear from women. They can be an individual therapy or couples therapy. It's not like they're together, right? But what is consistent about all of this, and there are more I think that would be helpful for us to talk about, what is consistent is they tend to happen in longer term relationships. So this stuff doesn't show up necessarily when people are first together. It doesn't show up when people are in affairs, when they like end a relationship.
1: When there's that energy, either it's a new relationship or an affair. To the woman, the example that you gave, I used to like some acts, even ones where I receive pleasure. Now I don't. Why is that kind of more scientifically interesting than it sounds? It sounds like a surface complaint, but there's a lot underneath that.
0: That's really true. So what goes on for a woman is she's, when her lust, when her sexual interest is high, she can be interested or encouraged or find fascinating or exciting, all kinds of things that when her lust starts to decrease, then these concerns sort of show up. So it feels to her, it feels like to her partner, like it's coming from out of nowhere, like all of a sudden she doesn't like something. But in fact, this is a sort of a recipe of how much lust she's feeling versus how much other stuff is interfering with her desire.
1: And as we transition into long-term relationships, that other stuff that interferes with desire pile, does it increase?
0: Like, absolutely.
1: As we get to know a person, as we have to pay bills, as we have kids screaming in the apartment, like whatever it is, it goes away.
0: Well, yeah. So what happens is because the lust is so high, all this other stuff isn't in the mix. But when the lust comes down, this other stuff starts to show up. So, you know, that's when you'll hear a woman say, I don't care if I ever have sex again. I've never heard that from a man.
1: Oh.
0: But that's something that that shocks you.
1: No, I can picture a man saying that. I can picture points in my life where I might say that, not recently, but, you know, I've been divorced. But I get what you're saying. And we're talking generally here.
0: Yeah, absolutely. So, and I'm not talking, I don't care if I don't have sex, but I can have access to porn. I'm talking about like, I don't care if I ever have another orgasm kind of thing. That's not a male comment.
1: Okay. All right. Fair enough. I have no argument to that.
0: So, yeah. So these are the things that over time, they can become very concerning for women, very concerning for her partner. And people create stories about it. Like, this must mean something's wrong with me, or this must mean I'm married to the wrong partner. What people don't understand is this stuff isn't that unusual. It's just a part of the dynamics of change as sexual desire shifts in a relationship. And there are ways to work around it. But what happens is, people feel so ashamed about it that they don't talk about it. And so, you know, they'll keep it to themselves, be really embarrassed. Even in sex therapy, they'll keep it to themselves and not talk about it. I'll hear about things months after someone starts therapy because they feel like it's indicative of something really bad about them or their partner. But in fact, this is a dynamic between heterosexual couples that is just sort of a part of a relationship aging. And again, it doesn't mean you can't work around it, but it's not unusual. People's bodies are doing what people's bodies were sort of designed to do by evolution.
1: Interesting. And so this idea of not talking about it, just sort of thinking there's something wrong with you, quietly suffering, thinking, oh, I have no sex drive anymore, or these things I used to enjoy with my partner I don't enjoy anymore. It's often common to just suffer alone and not try to do anything about it and not try to work through it.

0: Well, I think so. And I think what people do is, like I said, they make meaning that doesn't have to do so much with sex. Sometimes they make meaning of it like, you know, I'm with the wrong person, or my person doesn't want to please me. And then that becomes the narrative for them. That becomes what they're trying to solve. When in fact, there's this evolutionary, physiological underlay to all of this that explains it.
1: Okay, say more about that. What is this kind of evolutionary underlay?
0: Okay, so there are a couple of elements here. So what people often go to is this concept of socialization. Women were socialized not to, you know, enjoy sex or not to know their body or whatever else. And that's an element that used to be true like 50 years ago and still is true in some sort of, let's say, religious or cultural groups. But for the most part, that's not the dialogue or that's not the narrative we give to women anymore. And what really is showing up is something we referred to earlier, which is women have a higher sexual disgust response and they have more things that turn them off in bed. This is from an evolutionary perspective, it makes a lot of sense. I don't know that we'll have time to talk about that in today's lecture.
1: No, we've actually covered it before on the show, like the sort of evolutionary reasons, like if someone is messing with germs all the time, you know, eating gross food and you're grossed out by them, you know, your ancestor 20,000 years ago, well, that would be a bad person to mate with because then my kid will get sick from the dirty food. You know, like it's a very simple example, but I see where it comes from.
0: Right. So women are in charge of feeding the baby. She's lactating. She's giving the baby nourishment. If she's consuming toxins, the child's going to die. That sort of thing.
1: So someone who's quote unquote unsanitary, whatever that means, you could see why, you know, an ancient human might not want to mate with them and this disgust response would be formed.
0: Exactly. So women have a stronger disgust response in general, but also in the bedroom. And so the issue, though, is that when she's really turned on, that it trumps the disgust response. So that's not so prominent. And so at the beginning of a relationship, she's more naturally really turned on. But as a relationship ages, she and her partner have to work harder to get her to that place. So it doesn't mean that if she used to like something, she'll never like it again. But it does mean that she's got to work a lot harder to get that much, get back to that level of excitement so that she's trumping her disgust response and she's into what she's doing.
1: And I know we don't have a lot of time, but on the man side, the things you hear in therapy from men that are completely different than what you hear from women.
0: So women or men are oftentimes talking about the fact that, for example, their wife has so many sexual rules. They're nervous about touching her. I'll hear that. Where I don't hear about men having sexual rules, right? Or men will talk about perhaps being concerned that they're finding porn so exciting. I don't hear that much from women.
1: All right. Well, we're here with clinical psychologist specializing in sex therapy, Marianne Brandon. She's a co-host of the Sex Doctors podcast. You can find that wherever podcasts are downloaded. Marianne, thanks so much for being here. I've enjoyed the chat.
0: Oh, my pleasure.
1: After the break, author Cory Doctorow explains why you shouldn't be worried about AI taking your job because it's good at your job. No, you should just be worried about a CEO of an AI company convincing your boss a lousy robot can do it. I'm David Cooper. This is The Last Show.
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16: If you turn on the news, you might hear that AI is here to save humanity, but also here to destroy humanity and do all your work for you. And somehow that's all true, even though AI companies are losing staggering amounts of money. Something doesn't add up here. How should we be thinking about this new technology and the people and companies behind it? 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You can find that at EFF.org. His book, The Reverse Centaur's Guide to Life After AI, is available wherever books are sold. I'm here with author Cory Doctorow. Cory, welcome back to the show. Thanks for being here.
17: Nice to see you, David. Thank you for having me back.
16: So when you hear people, and my goodness, I hear people say this all the time, that AI is going to either solve every problem we have or turn us all into meaningless, useless, obsolete meat bags. How do you make sense of claims like that?
17: Well, I think that, you know, statistical inference is fine and AI tools are useful. I don't think that means that betting the world economy on them makes sense. And I don't think that there's anything about AI that suggests a way that an industry that's spending about $1 trillion this year on $50 billion revenue and that loses more money every time they get a new customer, every time a customer uses the technology they've signed up for, and it loses money faster with every new generation of the technology. I don't think it means that there's some way that they can right-size their balance sheet. These are companies that have invented the world's most efficient money furnace, companies that have been selling $100 bills for a dollar a piece. You can buy $4,000 worth of tokens with your $200 a month subscription, and who, you know, in recent times tried to clean up their balance sheet a little by seeing if they could get $5 for those $100 bills that they're selling. And the CEOs who had previously been saying any employee caught not using AI for everything will be fired suddenly switched to nobody use AI for anything unless it's really important because those $100 bills are not worth $5 each. So you add all that up, you multiply it by the five companies that are 35% of the S&P 500 that are all losing money. Six of them lose money, the seventh one, which is NVIDIA, and that are trading around the same $100 billion IOU really fast and pretending it's in all of their bank accounts at once. And you get a thing that, irrespective of like whether you can do useful things with the technology, suggests that the sector as presently constituted just doesn't have a future.
16: Okay, you just dropped a lot of stuff on us. I understand these AI companies are burning a lot of money. Like, the products are maybe useful, but they cost these companies way more than customers are willing to pay. But Could it be that these companies are operating like early days of Facebook or early days of other platforms where it's like get everybody using it and then figure out the revenue model later, and that time will eventually come? I'm asking this question knowing that it probably won't, but could there be some hope here?
17: Well, that's where this question of unit economics comes in. So, you know, the early web lost money, but every web user made money, made them more profitable, and every use of the web made them more profitable. And successive generations of the web were more profitable. That's the opposite of AI. As I say, every AI user costs them money. Every use of AI costs them money. Every generation of AI costs them money. They are losing money in every conceivable way. It's not even one of those things where, you know, you get a government bailout and then you right-size your balance sheet and you can operate now because you've just had this large capital overhang from setting things up, but now you can just run on the capital now that you've written it down, because the capital goes away really fast. So, you know, on the one hand, you have these data centers and the chips that they stuff inside of them. They're cycling out those chips every 2 to 3 years. They claim it takes 5 years, that they cycle them out over five, but it's actually more like 2 to 3. And the reason for that is that NVIDIA is actually making some pretty significant improvements in those chips from generation to generation. So to remain competitive, they need new chips. And the way that they're finding those significant improvements from generation to generation is by jettisoning any pretense of maintaining backwards compatibility. So you have successive generations of chips from year to year that are sometimes using totally different networking technology, have different heat dissipation, different energy demands, which means that retrofitting the data center isn't always possible. Like sometimes you just have to scrape it to the foundation slab to build a new one. So it's not like you spend $1 trillion building the AI and then you just make money on it forever. You do that spending again and again and again. And even if you could figure out how to stretch all those assets out, one thing we saw last year or this year when Claude got remarkably or markedly better compared to ChatGPT, there was a new generation, is that everyone just switched from ChatGPT to Claude, which means that now ChatGPT, even if OpenAI, who make ChatGPT, thought that their model was good enough, they have to go back to the drawing board and spend all that money again. At which point everyone's going to switch from Claude back to ChatGPT, and then Anthropic's going to be on the hook. So the business sucks, right? Like the technology is fine, but the business sucks.
16: There's two things I want to get to in the short amount of time we have. Are we jettisoning towards an economic crisis, basically something even worse than what we saw during the last one?
17: Oh, yeah. I mean, you know, this is a crisis whose dollar figure will be something like the great financial crisis. The thing I'm worried about is not whether we'll still have some AI technology. There'll be like data centers and GPUs and open source models and programmers and technologists who know how to use them. And, you know, maybe if you buy them at 10 cents on the dollar and then don't try to sell them for every conceivable use, but just for a few high value uses where it makes sense, and some lower powered uses on people's laptops using local models, that might still exist. What I'm worried about is that, like, with the limited exception of COVID, every time this century we've had an economic downturn, the answer our policymakers has come up with is austerity. Mm-hmm. And one thing that we know about austerity is it makes people really easy marks for fascists.
16: Oh, boy.
17: You know, there's just a big study here in the UK. I'm living in London again. There's just a big study here that tracked polling place by polling place what happened to aggregate votes after your NHS doctor's office was shut down, your publicly funded doctor's office was shut down, because we've had a lot of that thanks to austerity here. And what they found is it's an extremely high predictor that people will switch their votes to the fascist party to reform. You know, when you lose like the things you need to survive, your doctor, your home, your access to reliable food and employment and so on, you become a really easy mark for people who say, well, you know, undeserving others have taken the things that you should have. And it's not everyone falls for that, but societally, we can't afford it.
16: I heard you say in a recent interview, and this is such an interesting take that I wanted to get time to cover it with you, that we'll hear stories about AI taking people's jobs, especially entry-level jobs, jobs that involve a lot of data entry or administrative tasks like sending emails. And I heard you talk about the danger of AI taking those jobs in a bit of a different way than I've ever thought about before.
17: Yeah. So I think that we should tease apart three different ways that AI drives unemployment. So one is this thing that they're promising and that they're saying, well, someday we'll turn $50 billion worth of revenue into $1 trillion worth of revenue, which is AI doing your job. And there's precious little evidence that AI can actually do people's job. Skilled workers with a lot of discernment who can tell when the AI is wrong and AI is right can get some remarkable improvements in the quality of their outputs, but it doesn't mean that you can fire, if you've got two of those people, you can fire one of them and ask the other one to do their job.
16: But beginners with no taste who don't understand their craft, they can't interpret the output.
17: Sure. No discernment at all. So then the second one is that your boss is a credulous dolt who loves stories about how they can get rid of mouthy employees who insist that all their great ideas are like illegal, immoral, will kill people, or, you know, lose a lot of money, or they're impossible. And so when the sales call shows up and they say, how would you like to replace your mouthy employees with AI? It's like an easy sale. And then the third one is that you have bosses who preside over monopolies or cartels, members of cartels who say, well, yeah, that person does an important job, so we'll make our product worse. And what are you going to do, right? Mm-hmm. Like, you're not, I believe, if I recall correctly, you're Canadian. I'm also Canadian, like all the best Americans.
16: I am, yes.
17: So Air Canada replaced a bunch of its customer service reps with chatbots that just started lying to people about, like, how to get a bereavement fare. And Air Canada was like, that's the chatbot's mistake, not our mistake. Why would you expect us to give you a refund? And, you know, when you are the flagship carrier in a country and on a plurality of routes, you're the only option. Who cares if your product is worse? What are people going to do? Walk from Nunavut? You know, like...
16: No, I just think your take that the employment danger here is not that AI will take our jobs. It's that some charlatan, some salesman from an AI company will convince our CEOs to fire us and replace us with a lousy product.
17: Yeah. I mean, AI is often the thing that you use when you don't care if a job is done well. That's why we see a lot of customer service stuff. But a lot of bosses who run newspapers, you know, are like, I don't actually care. Like, you pigs will eat whatever I publish in here. Right. Like, I don't need a good writer here. Why not? We'll just get the slot machine to fill the pages.
16: Corey, it was so great to have you here. Wish we had more time.
17: Yeah, me too.
16: Corey Doctorow is an author. Check out his book, The Reverse Centaur's Guide to Life After AI. Just ahead, if you can't stop thinking about your new romantic crush, it might not be love, it could be limerence. So why does that obsession feel so romantic, and how might you break the spell of being head over heels? I'm David Cooper. This is The Last Show. We'll discuss that in a moment.
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16: Have you ever developed a whole relationship with someone that's just inside your head while the real person was just simply nearby? A coworker, a friend? It's an intense crush, a romantic mental takeover, and this whole process has a name. That is limerence, and I'm going to discuss it here with someone who's an expert on the subject. He's a neuroscientist and writer. Check out his book, Smitten: Romantic Obsession, The Neuroscience of Limerence and How to Make Love Last. That's available wherever books are sold. His name is Tom Bellamy. Tom, welcome to the show.
4: Great to be with you, David.
16: I just gave it a crude overview, limerence. I've had this in my life, fortunately not for many, many years. It took over my life, okay? How would you define limerence? What exactly is it?
4: So I think of limerence as essentially an altered state of mind. So you really do feel like you're in a different state when you're kind of overtaken by it. And it's a sort of intense desire to bond with another person. It's an intense romantic infatuation. And actually you described it very well. It's that, that sense of they're always in your mind, they've taken over, and your inner world is completely dominated by this other person and the sort of desire for them. And the desire to be close to them. It can feel almost like a kind of love intoxication, that you get the sort of euphoria and exhilaration from the idea of being with them.
16: Sort of like a Romeo and Juliet style, just intense feeling. How is it different than love or just regular infatuation or just an ordinary crush? Yeah. Or is the line blurry?
4: Well, it is a little. I mean, if you describe the symptoms of limerence to people, generally you get two responses. One response is, well, that's just love. You don't need a special word for that. And the other response is, well, that really doesn't sound healthy. That sounds obsessive and a bit unstable. And about half the population experience this state of limerence in the early stages of love. And so, you know, all of those love poems, you know, plays like Romeo and Juliet are describing a real phenomenon, but not everybody experiences that as an element of romantic love. And it's generally speaking, it sort of lasts in the early stages of love, maybe for sort of a year to 2 years, something like that, depending on circumstances. But it can spiral out of control. So it can start off feeling wonderful and exhilarating and euphoric, but it can progress under the wrong circumstances to feel much more like an addiction, essentially, that you feel like you're addicted to the other person. You can't stop thinking about them. The intrusive thoughts come. You can't concentrate on other things. You kind of get feelings of anxiety and panic if you're not able to kind of have contact with the person that you're infatuated with, that you're limerent for. And so those lovely sort of daydreams start to turn into kind of cravings and a sense of, you know, you just need to be thinking about them and need to be near them just to feel normal.
16: This is kind of like the dark underbelly of limerence, because it can affect your work, can affect your private life. You can need to go see a mental health professional because you can't think about anything else. Like, it can be serious, the negative down like effects of limerence.
4: Yeah, it can be very distressing and it can be very disruptive to life. You know, that some people do get, you know, essentially completely mentally captured by this other person, and that everything else in life kind of takes on secondary significance, that they can neglect themselves, they can neglect other responsibilities because, and again, just like other addicts, they're behaving in that way where they've just got that single goal, that single kind of driving force that sort of pushes them in one direction, and the rest of life kind of fades back into the background.
16: Tom, I want to get into what to do when that happens to you later in our discussion here, but let's not go there just yet, because that's fascinating. What do you do if that's happening to you? Or what do you do if you see a friend who that's happening to them? But to limerence, it can transition to love. I very much had this with my girlfriend when we met in 2013. And now we have like a stable, healthy adult relationship where the world doesn't feel like it'll end if I lose contact with her. But I've also had it with other people where you get that crush stage, you might even start dating them, and then it goes away and you realize, like, I'm not actually romantically attracted to this person. I'm not in love with them. They should have just been a friend. You know, we aren't compatible. Can that happen to people where they are in this intense state and then it doesn't actually transition into like long-term love or even a desire for it?
4: Yeah, absolutely. So one of the things that's hard about limerence when it sort of comes to seeking love, if you do have the experience of being a limerent, is the intensity of the limerence is no prediction of whether or not a relationship, a long-term relationship with that person would last. So it doesn't tell you anything about whether you're compatible with somebody in the long term. So the factors that can kind of push you into that state of limerence can be completely unrelated to the factors that determine whether or not you're kind of a good match for that person kind of in the long term, and whether that, you know, the euphoria and the exhilaration and the fireworks of early love will kind of settle down into to more of a kind of contented attachment, or if they will fade away for good, and then you'll discover actually there's just serious incompatibilities that means that this isn't going to last. And of course there's also the scenario, which is quite common, where the other person doesn't reciprocate your feelings at all, and then you can get trapped in an awful limbo that you're still obsessed and you're still continually thinking about that other person, and you're in a state of limerence, but it can't be resolved because there's kind of uncertainty about how that other person feels about you. And that can be what really pushes limerence from just a sort of giddy intoxication into a state that's much more sort of psychologically damaging and distressing.
16: What are the factors that lead to it? I think stereotypically, I would think it's a young person's thing, like, you know, young puppy love, hormones, late teens.
4: No,
16: I'm probably wrong, but that's the stereotype.
4: So I've heard from people up into their 80s who are still having limerence episodes, you know, and falling into limerence.
16: Granny and granddad are having limerence episodes in their 80s?
4: Yes, absolutely. It never turns off as a sort of a capacity that people have. But yes, it generally starts in kind of adolescence, early adulthood. There's a bit of a peak around midlife. And again, I think that's to do with sort of midlife crisis, that you're in a stage of life where you're sort of thinking about, well, what am I doing in my life? And maybe there's a sense of, this is my last chance if I want to have another relationship or a different relationship or reinvent myself. So there can be a bit of a spike in midlife as well. But I think, you know, most people who experience limerence, they get their first episodes in adolescence and early adulthood.
16: I've heard that strong psychedelic substances can have a dramatic effect on your life. You know, you go for a trip and then you decide you want to quit your job, leave your family. I've heard that from a friend, of course. I've never tried them.
4: Price.
16: What you can do something to protect yourself from like a paradigm shift, from something that really takes over your life. You can just avoid those substances.
4: Right.
16: How do you avoid limerence? Like, let's say you're in a stable marriage or you're happy and you don't want to make changes to your romantic life. And then boom, there's someone in your peripheral vision in your life that you become obsessed with. How do you protect yourself?
4: So, I mean, the simplest way to protect yourself is to try and spot when the limerence feeling is beginning. So I have this idea about people can sense a glimmer of limerent excitement. There's some people that we meet seem to be especially kind of romantically potent, and we can tell fairly early on, or this isn't, I find this person unusually attractive, and they could then be what we call a limerent object. That could be somebody that you could develop that fixation for. And so becoming aware of that and then recognizing it and then realizing, okay, this isn't somebody that I want to develop a close friendship with, because, you know, there's a danger there that it could escalate into limerence. That's probably the best way to protect yourself. But if it's too late, if you have already developed limerence for somebody else, then there are kind of psychological techniques that you can use to try and kind of reverse the worst feelings and the worst impact of limerence.
16: Tom, you could not have just opened the question better for what we're going to discuss when we come back from the break here. When your crush starts controlling your life, how do you reclaim your life? What do you do? What if you see it happening to a friend? I'm here with Tom Bellamy, a neuroscientist and writer. We're talking all things limerence, and we'll continue this conversation after the break.
19: Be the guest we didn't know we needed. 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That's 1-888-505-6644. 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
16: What happens when a relationship you just want to have so bad with someone that the world seems like it'll end if they don't text you back? What happens when it's more emotionally powerful than the things going on in your own life? Having a strong crush. It's called limerence, and it can feel euphoric, it can feel painful, and it can almost feel addictive. Let's discuss it here and what to do if this is happening to you or someone you know. Here with Tom Bellamy, a neuroscientist and writer. Tom, welcome back to the show.
4: Hi, David. Good to be back with you.
16: So before the break, you sort of defined this concept of limerence, having this strong world's about to end style crush. What do you do if it's happening to you and you don't want it to happen to you? You don't want it to consume your life. Maybe you're in an existing relationship and you don't want to end it, at least not on a rational level. But you can't get that coworker or that friend out of your mind.
4: So I think the best way of understanding what's going on is to think of it like an addiction, like a behavioral addiction. So the emotional high of limerence is so powerful as a natural high that it can essentially become addictive. And so that's what's happening. The desire for the other person is kind of imprinted in your mind as a very powerful reward that you've got a very strong drive to pursue. So it's a sort of kind of constant wanting drive for to be close to that other person. And so in terms of neuroscience, what's going on there is the sort of dopamine signals in the brain are getting sensitized. And so for that particular person, you've got an incredibly powerful dopamine drive that's constantly motivating you to want them, to seek them, to, you know, browse on social media and check what's going on with them and look at photos and all those sorts of things.
16: Can we go on the tangent here? Because social media has to make this a lot worse. I feel like, you know, 30, 20 years ago, if you had a crush, but you weren't around that person and you didn't have a photograph, it could kind of go away. But now you hop on social media, they're in your face whenever you want to see them.
4: Yeah, you've got that indirect contact that's always available, and the temptation is always there to go and have another look, you know, to go and see what they're saying, maybe even interact with them. And people can kind of drive themselves mad, you know, posting on Facebook or something like this, and then waiting to see whether or not the other person likes their post. And they're, you know, monitoring it and wait to see, well, they're online, but they're not engaging. What does that mean? And so they can kind of get caught in thought loops about, you know, trying to read what's going on and interpret whether or not their limerent object likes them back. And in fact, that's so once that dopamine wanting drive is starts to get sensitized, the sort of feedback control from the prefrontal cortex, which is kind of the executive part of the brain, that gets weakened too. So you lose the sort of willpower to resist temptation at the same time that you're wanting this other person with kind of increasing intensity. So that's the sort of state, that's the way that addictions develop essentially within the brain, is you get what's a process known as incentive sensitization, where that wanting drive gets stronger and stronger, but the ability to regulate your emotions and regulate that drive gets weaker and weaker. And so that's the state that you need to get out of. if you want to try and resolve limerence. So if you're limerent for somebody that you don't want to be limerent for, you have to kind of understand the processes that push you into that state of intense infatuation.
16: Is it the same as like if you're addicted to alcohol or gambling? Is it a very similar way that you have to cut it out?
4: Yeah, so gambling is a good analogy. You know, that it's a natural reward. Some people get an enormous high from the win. And so that drives them into a state where they're just constantly wanting that. They're constantly seeking that high again and again. And it's similar in limerence, except, of course, the high is focused on this other person. And so, yes, you do have to think of it in those terms. So the first thing to try and resolve it is you've got to stop seeking them because they're essentially your love drug. And so you want to try and limit contact as far as you can with that other person. So that's uncomfortable. A lot of people resist that idea because they'll say, well, look, I'm friends with this person and, you know, or I work with this person and I can't easily limit contact. So what you have to do in that situation, yes, there are often barriers in the way, but look at what you can do. Mm-hmm. So you could cut out the social media. You could cut out the texting. You could cut out these sort of indirect routes for contact and then limit contact as far as you can. The second thing that you need to do is try and retrain your executive brain and develop that kind of willpower muscle. And one of the easiest ways of doing that is actually just learning to spot the limerent urges and the limerent impulses when they come. And even that small step kind of shifts your thinking away from just sort of habit loops of daydreaming about the other person. Recognize, oh, that was a limerent urge, you know, that sudden sort of desire, that sudden craving, that was a limerent urge.
16: This sounds a lot like cognitive behavioral therapy, which is like trying to catch your maladaptive stuff.
4: It's very similar. Yes, kind of metacognition and learning to sort of think about your thoughts and recognize your thoughts. And that engages your executive brain. And so that helps you kind of reorganize your thinking around it and stops it being just a kind of a habit loop that you don't ever even consciously engage in. And then the third stage is to spoil the rewards. And so I talk about this in the book, that there's techniques that you can use to try and spoil all those old daydreams. So I call it the kind of daymare strategy, where you think about the lovely daydreams that you used to have about the person and then deliberately spoil the ending. So turn it around so that if you sort of had a daydream about going off with them to the beach or, you know, off into the sun, you spoil the end and you have the person turn around and say, this is a terrible mistake. I don't know what I'm doing. I regret this. I never want to see you again, and run off. So you deliberately use your imagination. Now, instead of reinforcing the limerence, you use your imagination to spoil that reward and disrupt it. And so what those sort of three things are doing is obviously limiting your contacts to your drug of choice. They're helping your executive brain to take control again, and they're weakening the reward element of it. But there's a very important extra step that's needed, and that's to have a positive vision for the future. Because it is going to hurt. It's going to hurt to give up on all of that kind of romantic hope. Even if it was a false hope, it's still been, you know, a huge source of emotional stimulation for you. And so it's going to hurt to withdraw from that and to lose it. And so it's very important to have a kind of purposeful vision for the future and what you would like your life to be like in the future and how it can be better without this other person in it. And that might be kind of refocusing on your existing relationship, or it might be, you know, taking up art or, you know, some purposeful activity or charity or something like that, or it might be, you know, refocusing on work. But the idea is there needs to be a new healthy reward that you feel like you're striving towards, so that it's not all loss. You're just transitioning out of that period in your life when you were limerent into a period where you're seeking better, healthier rewards.
1: Well, Tom, you're very passionate and knowledgeable about the topic of limerence. Do you worry that you have limerence for the topic of limerence? Is that a fear of yours?
4: Yeah, I do sometimes wonder, did I replace one obsession with another?
1: Is your cure for dealing with a crush all those years ago, studying about crushes? Yeah. We may never know.
4: It really was, yeah. That was my purposeful new direction after a limerence episode, so it worked out for me.
1: Well, you can check out the book that Tom mentioned. It's called Smitten, Romantic Obsession, The Neuroscience of Limerence, and How to Make Love Last. That's available wherever books are sold. Tom Bellamy is a neuroscientist and writer. Tom, I've really enjoyed the chat. Thanks for being on the show.
4: Great to be with you, David.
1: That's a wrap on the show. We'll see you again soon.
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0: period, you actually want to keep your eye on the sky. But with that caveat, you have to maybe not be watching the sky with because you need special eyewear and everything like that, because we're expecting a partial solar eclipse at 10:02 to start at 10:02 a.m. local time here in Edmonton. So again, a reminder, regular sunglasses do not work. You need special eyewear to pay attention to that partial solar eclipse. But the big question, Britt, are we going to have cloud cover or are conditions going to be clear at about 10 a.m. this morning?
1: I'm like, well, darn, Vanessa, you beat me to my big info today. you know what? It is going to be a cloudier day today. We're going to have to keep a closer look when the sun starts to disperse here. Obviously, we don't have that fog to compete with as well as we did yesterday. So we're sitting a little bit more comfortable than we were yesterday as well, feeling like 14 with that Humidex. So we'll keep a close eye on these clouds, but we are expecting another rainy on and off kind of day today. And we'll take a bigger look into all of that in just a few minutes. But for now, let's say good morning to Daintree.
2: Good morning, Britt. Right now, we are moving along pretty well. So far, it looks like there's really only a couple areas where you might see some crews that are working for travelers that are making their way out along the south side of the city, out on the southwest, in and around the 87th Avenue area. We do have a vehicle that is stalled out, but I don't think it's really going to have any impact on traffic flow. Looks like it is off to the right-hand side as much as possible if you are traveling in and around the 34th Avenue area, but we are doing good coming into the city from the outlying areas. I'll have further details on the drive coming up in just a few minutes. For now, back to the desk with Vinesh.
0: DC, thank you so much. It is coming up to 5:03. Fire investigators were on scene Tuesday at a house in Short Park's Glen Allen neighborhood. The house has been under scrutiny lately as neighbors spoke out about being, quote, terrorized by its tenants. At around 2 a.m. on Sunday, flames were jumping out of the front window at 58 Glengarry Crescent. The fire was eventually put out and accelerant detection dogs were brought to the scene. Strathcona County says both their emergency services and the RCMP are investigating. Concerns from neighbors about the property garnered attention from both the mayor and RCMP because Alberta Health Services had declared the home unfit for human habitation last fall. Global News has been working on this story for weeks. Here's Sarah Ryan.
3: Homeowners near 58 Glengarry Crescent have had enough of their neighbors. They say law enforcement was at the home a handful of days each week, sometimes two or three times a day.
4: Lots of police presence, lots of dogs getting loose to the point where we had to call bylaw because my dogs have been attacked, multiple people have been attacked.
5: It's a slum house. They have no running water in that house, and the landlord seems he doesn't care anymore.
6: And they come out of the house, they yell, they swear at the neighbors.
3: They say the issues aren't new. Different tenants have lived there over the years. They believe up to 10 people were staying there in recent weeks.
5: I just don't feel safe in my home. Like, we've had to put up cameras.
3: Last September, Alberta Health Services issued an order to vacate the premises. In November, the health authority declared the house unfit for human habitation. Everyone was supposed to be out by December 12th, but neighbors say that never happened.
6: It's condemned. They're supposed to be evicted, and it's not being enforced. They keep giving them extension dates. I don't know why. If it's condemned, it should be shut down and boarded up.
3: Global News tried contacting the landlord repeatedly, but have been unable to reach him. Glen Allen residents say they've been seeking help from every authority they can think of. The RCMP, the mayor, SPCA, peace officers, and AHS. Strathcona County's Mayor Rod Frank says he understands their frustration.
7: We are not sitting idly by. I wish I could make it happen quicker. That's not the legal process. If we do that, then we'll be under legal liability.
3: In a statement, Strathcona RCMP encouraged neighbors to report criminal activity surrounding the property, saying they're trying to identify, quote, appropriate long-term solutions. Residents are tired of hearing that.
4: It's been going on for so long, and we feel like there's empty promises.
6: We need somebody to act and help us, you know, shut down this house.
3: Following Sunday's fire, the neighbors are hopeful the house will be torn down, finally putting an end to their problems.
6: It's unfortunate that it had to come to this.
3: Sarah Ryan, Global News.
0: It is coming up to 5:06. The incoming new owners of downtown City Center Mall, Westridge Pacific, sharing more details on their plans for the property. The company is working on what's described as an entirely new vision for the building and the area with a three-phase project. The first focus, building up residential. That's where
8: whether you work in the office tower, whether you want to live inside a mall, there's no offering like that available anywhere.
0: Westridge Pacific hopes to start the work on phase one next summer. The purchase price of the property, which was in receivership, has not been disclosed. More now on a

0: Erin and her daughter are part-time wheelchair users. They use a lot of shared paths and roadways in the city, but sometimes e-scooters are blocking their way.
1: They've been like parked on the sidewalk and then they tip over, or even if they're just like not tipped over but parked the wrong way, then we can't like get our wheelchairs around them.
0: Herman and her daughter are able to get out of their wheelchairs and move them out of the way. However, that's not the case for everyone.
1: There are some people that are by themselves, and so they can't get somebody to move it, or they're not able to pick it up and move it or go around.
0: Herman is one of many who support changes to Edmonton's shared micro-mobility program, covering e-bikes and e-scooters. A new report from city staff says since the program was launched in 2019, use has nearly tripled to more than 1.4 million trips last year. It also says that parking and ride behavior remain among the biggest concern for Edmontonians.
2: Well, I think this is the next natural evolution of that conversation is how do we make sure that we're best supporting folks who are not only using micromobility, but the people who are moving about the districts where they're most popular.
0: This has the city considering permanent changes to where e-scooters and e-bikes can go, where they can park, and how fast they can travel. It's first testing those options out in an expansion project in Mill Woods with designated parking zones and areas with reduced speed. But some councillors are concerned about too many restrictions.
3: You know, if you have to be parking two blocks away, I think that starts to take away from the benefit. So that's important to me, and I think figuring out how we implement that so it's practical but also helps address the clutter that we see at times.
0: No permanent changes were decided at committee Tuesday. For Herman, she hopes whatever eventually changes, people follow suit so shared paths can be accessible for people like her and her daughter.
1: With everything, I think the more you do it and the more we do it as a community, that people will get used to it.
0: Jasmine King, Global News.
4: Alberta is seeing the steepest drop in the number of vehicle thefts compared to the rest of Canada. That is according to a new report released by the nonprofit anti-fraud group, Equite. It says that thefts across Canada are 10% lower between January and June of this year compared to the first half of 2025. Now, here in Alberta, the province recorded a 15% drop during that same time frame, with just over 3,700 thefts up to June of this year compared to 4,400 last year.
5: Everyone's sort of working lock in step and trying to reduce auto theft, and I think we're seeing some good results from that. So that's law enforcement, that's the regulators, that's our governments, you know, provincial, federal, municipal, that's the manufacturers, that's the insurance industry. Everyone's working towards that same goal.
6: It's fantastic news. It's even better news for those people who haven't had their car stolen this year. But it is down to people have listened to the advice given and they're really putting that into practice.
4: Equite says trucks continue to be the number one vehicle stolen in Alberta, with many targeted at construction sites.
7: You're watching Global News Morning.
4: It is now 5:10, just over a year after residents in the Sherbrooke community watched their playground go up in flames. People came together for its grand reopening. Look how happy the kids are. Staff and students from St. Pius Elementary, along with parents and community members, celebrating the restoration. Last July, Global News captured the blaze moments after it began. Edmonton Fire confirmed that it was arson. The reconstruction was a combined effort between community members, parents, students, and staff, all working together to create a new space for everyone to enjoy.
8: When I think about the day that it happened, and very quickly we all came together and knew that we would work together and rebuild very quickly. Sherbrooke Community League jumped in very quickly and they were willing to do whatever we need. It is about how this community has come together. It is about that working together so that it can be rebuilt and so that it is what we see behind us today.
4: The playground is built on the same spot as the previous one, using the same rubber surface to ensure an inclusive space for everyone. And DC, I gotta say, anytime you hear children just happy and just playing, it just puts a smile on your face.
9: Yeah.
4: No matter if you're like the Eeyore like me of the newsroom.
9: Unless it's like 9 o'clock at night.
4: Sure, yes.
9: And you have to go to work. And it's not so much that you're upset that the kids are making noise, it's that they're

0: having fun and you're not.
1: Exactly.
0: And you're like, I'm gonna go to work tomorrow.
1: I know.
0: It's our school night that we deal with as adults. Right now, looking out along the area highways, and you can see really, really nice out on the East Anthony Henday Highway 16. Looks beautiful out near the Yellowhead right now with that just hint of the sunrise starting. We do have for Highway 16, 21. Looks a little foggy right now for them. Not too bad for Highway 16, Spruce Grove, but South Anthony Henday Calgary Trail. Starting to see a little bit of some movement this morning. Overall, looking good. You may find that there are going to be a few pockets of fog. I noticed some coming in this morning, so just be wary of that. But overall, we are moving along very well. We have no issues to report. Certainly looking like we are stalling collision-free. I did mention that one vehicle along the White Mud. However, it's off on the shoulder. So unless you typically drive on the shoulder, you should be fine. That is your OK Tire traffic. Let's head over to Sky Tracker Weather now and check in with Britt.
2: Probably best we don't start this Wednesday morning driving on the shoulder, that's for sure. 11 degrees out right now, so we've already lost 1 degree since the beginning of the show here. Starting to get a very brief start to our sunrise. It is still technically about an hour away. So we are expecting the exact kind of day we saw yesterday. So I know I said isolated showers. It would be in certain areas. We'd see more. Some would see less. I mean, Sherwood Park, we had showers in the afternoon, and then it broke up, and we had a beautiful evening. And then some sun showers. So we had a combination of just about everything. As we're getting the morning underway, 9 degrees in through the Edmonton International Airport, and then that wind gust again. I haven't really noticed it in our evenings too strong, but it does pick up from the calm we have been seeing to get our mornings underway as we get into later in the afternoon. Now, 18 degrees is the highest we're expecting today. Not exactly another warm one, but we can at least count on today being a little bit warmer than tomorrow. And then finally, hopefully with these 2 days, it's going to be at the end of these scattered random showers, and we're going to start to see a little bit of a jump in temperatures getting into Friday. And we do know that the weekend is going to be far more comfortable. I feel like we haven't seen a nice crystal clear blue sky. So from Lumbreck Falls, I figured we'd start our morning out with that, since I think it's been a couple of days, don't you think, Vinesh?
1: You know what? Yeah, Britt, you're right. What a great image to start the morning. Mm-hmm. Definitely need those blue skies. Puts a smile on your face. Thank you so much. It is coming up to 5:15. The Edmonton Elks are looking to regroup for their next game this upcoming Saturday. We'll tee things up after the break.

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0: Welcome back, everyone. It's now 5:18. Reinforcements are arriving in the battle against a deadly wildfire in the southern BC interior that has forced 20,000 people to evacuate. BC Wildfire Service says 100 Mexican firefighters would join the fight against the Bald Range blaze that has claimed one life. The fire, now spanning about 156 square kilometers, has destroyed multiple homes on its way to Summerland, with their mayor, Doug Holmes, telling the community's 12,000 residents that they won't be going home anytime soon. Officials say anyone living in a part of BC that could be impacted by wildfire should take the time now to prepare as crews deal with extremely dry conditions and challenging terrain. Well, the Edmonton Elks are on their first losing streak of the season. They suffered a second straight defeat over the past weekend, an 18-point loss to the Montreal Alouettes. It was the worst performance of the season for Edmonton's D. Here's Slav Kornick.
1: Davis Alexander, all the time in the world, looks to the back.
2: The Edmonton Elks aren't making excuses about Saturday's loss in Montreal.
3: We got our butts whipped in all three phases. We went out there and it was a buzzsaw and it was tough environment to play. Always very good football team in Montreal.
4: We got beaten all three phases in that game. A lot of things to work on coming out of it.
1: Alexander looks to throw to the outside. Philpott has one.
2: Davis Alexander and the Alouettes scored six touchdowns against the Elks defense, putting up 48 points.
5: I would say we just didn't play our brand of ball, and they executed at a really high level.
6: We didn't tackle well. We weren't physical enough. They're a better team. They won.
2: The EED says there's a lot of areas to improve Saturday when they host Toronto.
5: Yeah, that's flying around, making the QB uncomfortable, multiple hats to the football, and just flying around, playing a physical brand of football.
4: Just getting back to our standard a little bit. Toronto's got a great offense. I mean, they're putting the ball down the field. He's ripping it all over the field.
2: After starting 6-1, the Elks have lost two straight. It's the first losing streak of the season for Edmonton.
6: We lost to Montreal and Sask, who are top two teams. We played Sask 2 weeks in a row, and then Montreal, kind of tough part of the schedule.
5: Really high level of emphasis and urgency to get back to who we were at the start of the year and continue to improve.
2: And Joel DeBlanco says you can expect the very motivated Elks team to hit the field at Commonwealth Stadium Saturday against the Argos.
5: I'm pissed off this week, and I just am frustrated because we didn't play to our style, and I know a lot of people are mad.
2: Slav Kornick, Global Sports.
0: What's will a win for this Saturday? All right, coming up to 5:21, we are going to take a quick break. After that, we'll head over to check in with the 880 CHED morning team to see what's on the go for today's edition. And Britt is standing by with her full weather forecast details right after this.

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0: A little bit of fog in Tofield this morning. Looks a bit spooky. All right, let's head over and check in with the CHED morning team for this Wednesday. Stacy, good morning to you. Bright and early, you're smiling. What's going on?
1: Well, it's Wednesday, isn't it?
0: Yes,
1: so it's hump day already, so that's good.
0: Yep.
1: Getting a little closer to the weekend. And I've got Guns N' Roses tickets to give away.
0: There you go.
1: And it's super fun because we're asking people to finish the lyrics, so we've got some pretty choice voices at 8:30 in the morning.
0: Okay, are they when you say finish the lyrics, they have to sing it?
1: Yeah, so we play part of the song and then it stops and they gotta carry on.
0: So
1: they're channeling
0: nice.
1: Their inner Axl Rose, and it's a
0: Very
1: lot of
0: good.
1: Fun.
0: Yeah,
1: people are pretty excited about doing it. We talked to one guy, I think his name is Rob, and he was like deadpan. I'm like, hey Rob, hi. I'm like, hey, you ready to go? Yep. I'm like, okay. And then he just gave her.
0: Belted it out. So good.
1: It was pretty good. So I really liked that he just turned it on. Of course, he won because I didn't expect that at all. Well, hey, when was the last time you've been to a bar?
0: Well, I mean, I don't drink anymore. So, I mean, it's been a while. But yeah, I used to enjoy my bar days back in the day.
1: The last time I went to a bar, I didn't drink either because they're not great drinks there. So it's like I'm not wasting my calories on it. So you just go and dance and hang out with your friends. But there's this new thing. And don't be surprised if you see this a lot more and maybe some 80s and 90s nights. But there's something coming to Edmonton called Bed by 10.
0: Oh.
1: Right. So it is music, it is a DJ, but it starts at 6. And you're in bed by 10.
0: So is this for young people or is it for
1: young people aren't going to bars anymore. They're definitely not drinking anymore. You're seeing alcohol use amongst Gen Zers and some millennials as well go down. So you're seeing bars cater to me, Gen Xer. I don't know if you're a Gen X or not, but or you're a millennial. I think you're probably in with me.
0: No, I think I'm, the Gen X. I think
1: So they're catering, you know, they're doing 80s, 90s nights because that's what we love. That's what we grew up with, right? And so this Bed by 10. So we're going to talk to a bar owner about trying to cater to a different audience. Mm. Really interesting stuff. And also a Fringe preview because it's starting tomorrow. We're going to talk to a guy who was once a reviewer and now has his own show and the pressure not to suck.
0: Yeah, I'm sure there is, because he might then have to write his own review about it if the play is bad. All right, Stacy, sounds like a good show. We'll talk to you tomorrow.
1: See you then.
0: All right, let's turn things over to Britt now. Britt, good morning to you. And we're all in double digits across the region.
2: So far, it's not a bad start to our morning, that's for sure. I mean, we've seen some cooler mornings. I'm always cold though, so I can't weigh in on these kinds of things. I did feel it was a little bit on the chillier side, but I just want to reiterate about what we started off the top of the show about the eclipse, the partial eclipse that is happening today. I mean, you don't want to look to the sun, but great news if you are interested. The Edmonton, the TELUS World of Science, shall we, is actually, their observatory is going to be open at 9:30 this morning to noon to check it out. So if you're looking for an activity to do today, that doesn't sound too bad. As of right now, air quality has actually shrunk a decent amount within the province. And we're not really, again, getting a big jump temperature-wise. If anything, the entire province has actually dropped temperature-wise for the next few days here. And then as we go into our hour by hour, 18 degrees here is what we're expecting. May see those showers, may not, may be scattered again, very isolated, very similar to yesterday. And, as we go through our rainfall, you can see that the rest of Thursday, or the rest of today, we're not accumulating a lot for our precipitation. Stay with us. We'll be back after the break.

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2: Good morning. Well, everything's off to a pretty quiet start if you're just heading out the door. Looks like, though, there may be some fog patches out to the southeast once again near Highway 14 and Highway 21. So just travel through the area with some caution. 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With 880 Chet Time Saver Traffic, I'm Stacey Woodward.
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3: Good morning, everyone, and welcome. It's now 5:31. Fire investigators were on scene Tuesday at a house in Sherwood Park's Glen Allen neighborhood. Now, this house has been under scrutiny lately as neighbors spoke out about being, quote, terrorized by its tenants. At around 2 a.m. on Sunday, flames were jumping out of the front window at 58 Glengarry Crescent. The fire was eventually put out, and accelerant detection dogs were brought to the scene. Strathcona County says both their emergency services and the RCMP are investigating. Concerns from neighbors about the property garnered attention from both the mayor and RCMP because Alberta Health Services had declared the home unfit for human habitation last fall. Global News has been working on the story for weeks. Here's Sarah Ryan.
4: Homeowners near 58 Glengarry Crescent have had enough of their neighbors. They say law enforcement was at the home a handful of days each week, sometimes two or three times a day.
5: Lots of police presence, lots of dogs getting loose to the point where we had to call bylaw because my dogs have been attacked, multiple people have been attacked.
6: It's a slum house. They have no running water in that house, and the landlord seems he doesn't care anymore.
7: And they come out of the house, they yell, they swear at the neighbors.
4: They say the issues aren't new. Different tenants have lived there over the years. They believe up to 10 people were staying there in recent weeks.
6: I just don't feel safe in my home. Like, we've had to put up cameras.
4: Last September, Alberta Health Services issued an order to vacate the premises. In November, the health authority declared the house unfit for human habitation. Everyone was supposed to be out by December 12th, but neighbors say that never happened.
7: It's condemned. They're supposed to be evicted, and it's not being enforced. They keep giving them extension dates. I don't know why. If it's condemned, it should be shut down and boarded up.
4: Global News tried contacting the landlord repeatedly, but have been unable to reach him. Glen Allen residents say they've been seeking help from every authority they can think of. The RCMP, the mayor, SPCA, peace officers, and AHS. Strathcona County's Mayor Rod Frank says he understands their frustration.
8: We are not sitting idly by. I wish I could make it happen quicker. That's not the legal process. If we do that, then we'll be under legal liability.
4: In a statement, Strathcona RCMP encouraged neighbors to report criminal activity surrounding the property, saying they're trying to identify, quote, appropriate long-term solutions. Residents are tired of hearing that.
5: It's been going on for so long, and we feel like there's empty promises.
7: We need somebody to act and help us, you know, shut down this house.
4: Following Sunday's fire, the neighbors are hopeful the house will be torn down, finally putting an end to their problems.
7: It's unfortunate that it had to come to this.
4: Sarah Ryan, Global News.
3: Well, the city is taking a closer look at how and where e-bikes and e-scooters should operate. A report shows that since the program was launched in 2019, there have been more than 1.4 million trips annually on electric bikes and scooters. With more people turning to the mobility options, the city is discussing plans to update the rules around them. Everything from designated parking zones, slow zones, and no-ride zones, with the goal of reducing clutter on sidewalks and pathways.
9: If you have to be parking two blocks away, I think that starts to take away from the benefit. So that's important to me, and I think figuring out how we implement that so it's practical but also helps address the clutter that we see at times.
3: While a pilot project is currently underway in Mill Woods, other changes may not be introduced until late this year or in 2027. It is 5:35. About 47,000 vehicles were stolen last year across Canada, with nearly 9,000 from here in Alberta. Now, a new report shows those numbers are trending down, with our province seeing the biggest drop. Global's Craig Momney reports.
10: This Toyota Yaris is not just a car for Mary Purcell. It once meant her independence.
11: And now that I got my car back, I really don't feel like my car anymore.
10: Mary's car was stolen last month. Her daughter, Patty Manzoni, says it happened because she forgot to do one important thing after building this deck.
12: All day I was getting another pack out to build more. So I never even thought of it. I always lock my car. That night, I just forgot.
10: The theft was all caught on camera. Their car was gone for over a week until it was recently found without plates in Forest Lawn.
12: I got it back. I looked inside. Of course, all kinds of their junk inside of it.
10: Non-for-profit anti-fraud group Equité says nearly 9,000 vehicles were stolen across Alberta in 2025. However, a recent report shows auto thefts are in decline, attributing the drop to a combined effort between governments and policing to manufacturers increasing security features.
13: Everyone's working towards that same goal, and we're having some success across the country, every region.
10: They compared the numbers of thefts for the first 6 months of 2025 and 2026 and found a 10% drop nationwide. Alberta led all provinces with a 15% dip. Kingma says Alberta still has the highest theft rate per capita, and the drop came as a surprise.
13: We knew that there was less auto theft, but just not at the rate that we are actually seeing in the numbers.
10: Calgary police stats show auto thefts have decreased since 2022, with a nearly 50% drop between this year and this time last year.
14: It's fantastic news. It's even better news for those people who haven't had their car stolen this year. But it is down to people have listened to the advice given, and they're really putting that into practice.
10: They recommend hiding valuables, keeping key fobs away from parked cars, and always locking your doors.
12: And all the hubcaps are broken.
10: That's Patty's plan every night. And if she forgets, she now has this camera as a backup.
12: At nighttime, the alarm will go off. So I know that if anybody tries to take anything again, they're going to get caught.
10: Craig Momney, Global News.
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3: It is 5:37. An Edmonton neighborhood is now one step closer to having its own home for artists and performers. But getting to this point of the process has stretched more than two decades. Now, as Joel Gottlieb reports, Arts Common 118 has reached an important milestone.
15: The stage is set for a new chapter on this empty lot on 118th Avenue.
16: This is going to be a game-changer project for the Alberta Avenue neighborhoods.
15: Arts on the Ave is calling its acquisition of land for a community arts hub a landmark celebration. The development, Arts Common 118, is designed to be a home for artists to live, collaborate, and perform.
17: To have a permanent home where artists can not only work and live and talk to each other and make art together, but also show their artwork and congregate as a community is invaluable to Edmonton.
15: The multi-use arts hub going up in the heart of Alberta Avenue.
18: We're cautiously optimistic that this project will actually be delivered this time around. It's been over 20 years.
15: This project has stalled a number of times at City Hall for various reasons.
18: The city has shown their support to this type of project before three times. And I think it's hopefully this time around they made the right decisions.
15: City of Edmonton has already committed $3.3 million, leaving Arts on the Ave to seek the remaining $7 million.
19: So the city is very clearly indicating that there's buy-in on our end, and I think there's also opportunities to leverage other funding from provincial and federal partners.
20: We are very optimistic in this project because we've right-sized the project to the land.
15: A step towards realizing the dream of Arts Common 118, but it'll still be a few years.
20: Shovels go into the ground in 3 years maximum.
15: Once ground is broken, organizers say it'll take 2.5 years to build. Joel Gottlieb, Global News.
3: 539. DC, let's do a shout out to all the community advocates along Alberta Ave. I've spoken to a number of them over the years. Such passionate people, so many mom and pops located along that strip. So support it if you can.
1: Yes, indeed. Looking out at the area highways, you can see for Highway 16 out near Sherwood Park, starting to see some of that pink showing up on the skyline. Looking really nice on the South Anthony Henday out near 91st Street, West Henday, White Mud, seeing some steady volume northbound, and also those that are heading into the city eastbound along the Highway 16, the Yellowhead Highway, as you're coming up towards the West Anthony Henday. Pretty light for traffic volume across the city. You can see it for the White Mud 75th Street, just starting to see a few vehicles making their way east and west. Overall, really nice for travelers coming out of the Millwoods neighborhood, coming off the 34th Street route, and for travelers along the Yellowhead, 82nd Street, starting to see some movement on the on-off ramps. Overall, though, light volume across the city. We are currently stall and collision free, so hopefully it stays that way. You can see some steady volume coming into the city eastbound along Highway 16 just as they make their way past 184th Street, and that construction over 184th Street continues until November. Gateway Boulevard, starting to see a pickup on that traffic flow as you're rolling in from the south side of the city, so it is starting to show some movement on our roads. That is your OK Tire traffic. Let's head over to SkyTracker weather now and check in with Britt.
21: Thanks, Deandre. Sasha and Wayne. I'm not sure if Wayne likes his friend Sasha, but sitting in the window together. The dog walk again, it's kind of going to be have to timed right, because ours yesterday definitely was with a little bit of that afternoon rain, a little bit of a break before dinner, and then seeing some sun showers just after dinner, quite interestingly enough, last night. So we're not expecting a very warm day again. We're headed to maybe 18, 19 degrees for that daytime high. The sky so far looks quite beautiful here in the city. Just outside of Canmore, not seeing too much just yet, or through Jasper, just a little break in those clouds. 12 degrees in through Calgary, a dark start to the morning there. Like I said, from the entire province now, we're seeing the drop in temperatures right across, because even into the southern parts of the province, they are pushing the higher 20s. Now to see Lethbridge sitting at that 14, Medicine Hat at 17, and a lot more of that rain passing through. So getting into more of this rain, as we can see, it's been continuing all morning, continuing on through Lethbridge, Medicine Hat through the morning. And again, we're back to these scattered, isolated showers throughout the entire province. It doesn't come as more of a cluster, other than the Grand Prairie area, seeing a little bit more of that. But throughout the rest of our Wednesday, it seems to be on and off. Thursday morning, we're seeing it again, far more in through Red Deer and Calgary. Lethbridge getting a lot more of that rain. Thursday, about 4 p.m., again, the isolated, scattered showers through majority of central into northern parts of the province. But south of us does see a lot more of that rain continuing, potentially seeing it early hours Friday, working its way back towards central parts of the province, and Lloydminster, Cold Lake as well, going to see a little bit of that rain. Friday, we do look to be in the clear, though, for a majority of our afternoon. I have that in the wrong spot because our game is on Saturday. But as we can see, once we get into the weekend, things are going to be looking just a little bit better. And that 10-day forecast gets far more comfortable. Finally, 20s and hovering around that 23 consistently. Vinesh, back to you.
3: Next week, it'll be all fringe next week. So I think a lot of people looking forward for that. Britt, thank you so much. It is 5:43. Rescue and recovery efforts continue in Colombia following a massive earthquake this week. We're back with those details and more right after this.

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9: Some fog to deal with southeast of the city. Take it easy if you are traveling Highway 14 near Highway 21. Everything inside the city moving fairly well. Just keep an eye out for ongoing construction in the eastbound lanes, 51st Avenue near 97th Street, westbound lane sharing. 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With 880 CHED Time Saver Traffic, I'm Stacey Woodward.
10: Hit their country this century. What they don't know is how many people are buried beneath the rubble. This Red Cross worker says they've rescued three people from inside the wreckage of this building who told them others are still inside. Here, rescuers cheer when they discover survivors. A day earlier, this man says he and his daughter escaped the now destroyed building, but his wife did not.
11: I just hear like some shaking, and I hear my mom screaming like, oh, there's an earthquake.
10: Silvana Botero and her son Juan Pablo are visiting from Chicago.
11: I'm still scared because, you know, you don't know what's going to happen. And all I keep thinking is like, okay, if this happens again, what will be like our plan? Because if something happens, like, there is not much that you can do. Like, you feel hopeless.
10: Caring for the many injured is also a problem. The United Nations reports the quake damaged 5,000 buildings, including main hospitals.
12: And more than 550 educational institutions, 24 health facilities, and more than 350 community centers have affected.
13: After a large earthquake, we can expect thousands of aftershocks. Many of these will be unfelt.
10: The seismologist explains the earthquake happened unusually deep, about 100 kilometers down.
13: What we have learned from around the world, these deep earthquakes, when they occur about 100 or more kilometers depth, they actually tend to produce fewer aftershocks than a shallow crustal earthquake.
10: That is welcome news to those praying their loved ones are alive. Jose Fernando Usma says rescuers have about 24 hours to reach anyone trapped in air pockets and get them out alive. Nathaniel Dove, Global News.
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22: So far, everything inside the city is moving fairly well. However, keep an eye out for fire crews responding to a call near 118th Avenue and 84th Street. Sounds like east and westbound will need to stay and left. 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With 880 CHED Time Saver Traffic, I'm Stacey Woodward.

0: right, welcome back, everyone. Coming up to 5:52, Skywatchers will be treated to a cosmic spectacle today, weather permitting, of course. A partial solar eclipse will be visible here in Edmonton. The TELUS World of Science will host a free public viewing at the observatory in Coronation Park. People are invited to come out and to use specially equipped telescopes to catch the moment when the moon will pass between the sun and the earth. The eclipse will begin at around 10 this morning. At its peak, the moon will appear to take a small bite out of the sun.
1: We'll have telescopes set up in the observatory and around the observatory for people to safely look at the solar eclipse. And there's also special viewing glasses that we'll have on hand, special solar eclipse viewing glasses, number 14 welder's glass, and of course our safe solar filters on our telescopes. So come on by, it's free of charge. Anybody can come by, just look up. If it looks clear and it looks pretty sunny, come on out here and we can actually show you the sun being eclipsed by the moon.
0: And just an important reminder here, there is no point during a partial eclipse when it's safe to directly look at the sun without proper viewing protection. Regular sunglasses are not sufficient, so keep that in mind, please. Especially for all the kiddos out there, I know it's always that temptation. Oh, I'm gonna look. No, kids, don't look.
2: Don't.
0: Please. DC's laughing in the background, not over
3: the partial solar eclipse.
0: Though.
3: I wasn't listening to the pack because I'm a jerk, and I was drawing a picture for Britt of what I look like in a ponytail.
0: No, don't.
2: That looks like that Erling, the soccer player from whatchamacallit. Why can't I think? They were all rowing. What is that kind of blonde guy?
0: Oh, yes, yeah, the one who
2: was
0: famous. Yes, yes, yeah.
2: That's what that looks like.
0: Oh, it does. Okay, now we have to show it.
2: Yeah, we gotta show.
4: Oh my gosh.
2: Daintree thinks this is what she looks like
0: if she wears a ponytail.
2: Right there. There we go.
0: Yes.
2: This is not what Daintree looks like. This is
4: look
2: what
4: at the little lips.
2: Erling from Norway looks like. So this is why Daintree doesn't wear ponytails, in case anyone was wondering.
4: Don't look at myself.
2: Anyways. On to weather.
0: Okay, let's go back to the partial solar eclipse. Will the conditions be clear?
2: It's going to be tough to tell because, I mean, we're expecting showers on and off again all morning, all afternoon. So everything kind of gets underway. It's like, what, 10:30? Yeah.
0: 10:02 is when it starts. 10:02 to 11:15.
2: Okay, so I'm
3: I can't look up for like an hour and 15 minutes.
0: Yes.
3: That's great.
2: We're usually napping at that time.
0: Anyway. That's where you can't take it up. I mean, if you're going to get mad at anyone, you get mad at the cosmos.
3: Yeah.
0: There's no one else to get mad at.
3: But we tell people not to, and that just makes people want to.
0: Thanks.
2: It's very true.
0: Well, we still have to say it.
3: Okay. Fine.
0: Let's do this day in history because we're already going overboard, and producer Ashley is not very happy about that. American inventor Isaac Singer patents his famous sewing machine.
3: Ooh, Don Estridge unveils the company's first personal computer, the IBM PC, at New York's Waldorf Astoria Hotel, valued or priced at $1,500 with 16 kilobytes of RAM. Kilobytes, folks.
0: I know.
3: And now you don't want anything that's less than like 5 gig.
0: And that computer, sans the printer, is basically fitting into our pocket now.
3: Yeah.
0: And then some.
3: Yeah. 80.
0: 79.
4: 77.
3: Oh.
4: 81.
3: And then finally, negotiations for the North American Free Trade Agreement are completed. NAFTA.
0: So this is the original NAFTA.
3: Original.
0: So this
3: 88?
0: Was Brian Mulroney, right?
3: I think so.
0: Prime Minister. So yeah, I think you're right. 88. I'm going to go 89.
2: Okay. 87.
0: Oh, 92. Oh, okay.
3: We were close.
0: It was,
2: yes. We were completely distracted by Norway's captain here at the middle of our
4: sheer lack of a chin.
0: This is going up on our wall of fame outside the studio.
3: I'm giving it to our manager, Deb, because she loves my drawings.
0: Well, just be sure to put a signature on it.
3: Yes. It's my new headshot.
0: Okay, we're back with news headlines right after this.
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18: This is Global News. It's 6 o'clock. Good morning. I'm Morgan Smith. Right now in Edmonton, it is partly cloudy, mostly clear skies here and there. 11 degrees, headed to a high of 18 with a risk of thundershowers this afternoon. 16 with a risk of thundershowers once again tomorrow. A new report from anti-fraud group Equite says Alberta is seeing the steepest drop-off in vehicle thefts in Canada. Equite says while thefts across the country dipped 10% in the first half of 2026 compared to the previous year, Alberta's decline 15%. Equite's Sid Kidma says it's the result of different groups working together lockstep.
19: So that's law enforcement, that's the regulators, that's our governments, you know, provincial, federal, municipal, that's the manufacturers, that's the insurance industry. Everyone's working towards that same goal.
18: Equite says Alberta logged just over 3,700 thefts between January and June, compared to about 4,400 over the same span in 2025. But per capita, we're still the leader. And the number one target, pickup trucks, many stolen from construction sites. No permanent changes have been decided for regulating e-bikes and e-scooters after discussions at yesterday's Urban Planning Committee. But there are people in the city hoping for tougher rules around parking and riding, as we hear from Global's Jasmine King.
20: Kyrie Herman and her daughter are part-time wheelchair users, but sometimes e-scooters are blocking their way.
21: They've been parked on the sidewalk, and then they tip over, or even if they're just not tipped over but parked the wrong way, then we can't like get our wheelchairs around them.
20: Herman and her daughter are able to get out of their wheelchairs and move them out of the way. However, that's not the case for everyone.
21: And so they can't get somebody to move it, or they're not able to pick it up and move it or go around.
20: Herman is one of many who support changes to Edmonton's shared micro-mobility program, covering e-bikes and e-scooters. Herman hopes whatever eventually changes, people follow suit, so shared paths can be accessible for people like her and her daughter.
21: With everything, I think the more you do it and the more we do it as a community, that people will get used to it.
20: Jasmine King, Global News.
18: Well, after 20 years of starts and setbacks, Alberta Avenue is coming closer to its own arts residence and performing arts space. The city has approved $3.3 million for construction of Arts Common 118. Arts on the Ave will have to find the remaining $7 million. Frustrated wildfire evacuees from Summerlin, B.C. say they're seeking out alternative sources of information about the fate of their community. This to fill a void, they say, from official channels. It comes as authorities warn against the risk of misinformation. In a briefing yesterday, Cliff Chapman with the B.C. Wildfire Service says his staff is aware of resident concerns, noting the situation is still very challenging.
1: We are working around the clock on the Bald Ranch fire to try to establish control lines, to try to establish tactics that can allow the safe return home. That is what we do on all of our fires. But even last night, without much wind, we were seeing very challenging conditions and quite significant growth in some areas of that wildfire.
18: The BC government has said property damage from the Bald Range fire is significant. The fire destroyed numerous homes and razed most of the tiny community of Falder as it moved west toward Summerland. Here in Alberta, damage is still being assessed south of Calgary after what Environment Canada calls a critical thunderstorm yesterday. The red alert for Clare's home region went out at about 5 o'clock in the afternoon. Residents were warned to take immediate cover as officials called the emergency extremely dangerous with the potential for baseball-sized hail. Instead, we got toonie-sized hail, which damaged cars, siding, and trees. That storm stretched as far south as Fort McLeod and east to Lethbridge County. Hopefully, the clouds hold off long enough for us to get a glimpse of today's partial solar eclipse. It starts around 10 this morning, and at its peak, the moon will appear to take a small bite out of the sun. Despite the flooding damage, the TELUS World of Science still has events plans with telescopes set up at the nearby observatory, as well as solar viewers, weather permitting, of course. You're warned not to look at the sun directly, as it can cause eye damage, even blindness. I'm Morgan Smith. Next news at 6:30 on 880 CHED.
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22: Good morning, Stacey. Well, we do have some early morning fog patches to keep an eye out for those traveling southeast of the city near Highway 14 and Highway 21. Just travel with a bit of caution. And delays already for those along the White Mud Cruise dealing with a single vehicle collision that's affecting east and westbound traffic just before 17th Street. Stay right. 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With 880 CHED Time Saver Traffic, I'm Stacey Woodward.
2: Let's take a look at 880 CHED weather. It's going to be a little cool today. Next week looking pretty good, along with the weekend. But we got to suffer through today. 18 degrees, 60% chance of showers this afternoon with a risk of a thunderstorm. I'm kind of sounding like a broken record here. That's going to continue into tonight. 11 degrees overnight, and then the exact same thing tomorrow, but cooler. 16 degrees tomorrow. Currently, it's 11.
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2: Good morning, everyone. It is 6:06 this Wednesday morning. It is midweek, or as Morley Scott likes to say,
3: hump day.
2: Yeah, it is the midpoint of the week. So you're just looking forward to the weekend, which is looking better weather-wise, because I'm kind of tired of this whole, you're not quite sure what to wear, what to plan, because you never know if it's going to be hot, if it's going to be raining. It's kind of an insane weather time right now.
3: I don't know what your Environment Canada says, but I'm pretty excited looking at my phone here. I see 22 degrees and sunny for Saturday in the football game.
2: Yeah, no,
3: with
2: it looks
3: no rain in the forecast, which is great.
2: Environment Canada, 22 and sun.
3: Elks fans deserve some sunshine.
2: I think so. Edmonton deserves some sunshine.
3: We've had a couple of rain games. We had the lightning delay against Saskatchewan. So hopefully we get some nice sunshine and some good football on Saturday.
2: Yeah, definitely. And of course, this marks the beginning of the fringe.
3: So Elks fans deserve some sunshine.
2: I think so. Edmonton deserves some sunshine.
3: We've had a couple of rain games. We had the lightning delay against Saskatchewan. So hopefully we get some nice sunshine and some good football on Saturday.
2: Yeah, definitely. And of course, this marks the beginning of the fringe. So another kind of

0: vegetables for sure.
1: For everything. Like just going outside
2: and
1: there's mosquitoes everywhere. Just like, oh geez. We're going to be live at the links on Friday for the Gary Dreger Memorial Golf Tournament in support of 880 Ched Santa's Anonymous. And I'm like, I need to set up inside. Like I can't, I'm not going to spend 4 hours dodging mosquitoes and I can't run.
2: Especially where you're out, it's all grass, right?
1: And, I'm like a sitting duck for those bloodsuckers, right? Yeah. I can't move. I'm there stuck to a microphone, so I'm going to just be covered in DEET. So I'm like, can we do this inside? That'd be great.
3: According to my phone, it's going to be the perfect day on Friday for that. 19 degrees and mixed skies. What do you got?
1: I got rain in 20.
3: Oh, see, I got the rain ending after 20. See, I'm jinxing it now, but 19 is great. I love days like that, and it's just a little too cold sometimes, it seems, for the bugs. You know, they're a little bit less. They're more sluggish, and yeah.
2: That's, what's your go-to temperature? What's your perfect temperature?
1: Like 22.
2: Yeah.
3: Yeah, I'm about 20 and cloudy. You know, I hate direct sunlight. A lot of times I'll spend all day out in a field metal detecting, and I look back and I'm like, hey, I only did the shady spots. And then I'm like, well, that's where people sit in the sun. But it's, it really affects where I go and what I do.
2: I'm 20 degrees, give or take. I don't mind it. Mm-hmm. To me, the perfect, like, if you're going for a walk, the perfect shorts and a hoodie. Like, you know, it's cool enough.
1: Shorts and a
2: hoodie. It's hot enough that you can wear shorts. It's warm enough you can wear shorts, but cool enough that you can put a hoodie on still. That's I love September. That's why I love September.
3: I think photographers talk about the magic hours, you know, at dusk and dawn when you can take good photos. I have that in the times of year where I find it's the magic season, where it's just warm enough to enjoy being outside and just cool enough to kill off all the bugs and you can actually, you know, enjoy yourself outside.
1: Mm-hmm. Yeah. Sarah, what's your magic temperature? What's your primo temperature?
4: 25 to 30 and sunny.
1: Whoa. Oh.
3: That's the temperature in her studio. It feels like a wall of heat when I walk in there.
2: Your studio's been smoking this week.
1: You're from Northern Alberta. Like, how do you like the heat so much?
4: I don't know. I just like when it's warm. I like when I can go on my paddleboard and not be shivering.
1: That's true.
4: I like going out for a walk in the sun. I just enjoy the heat. And we get so few days of it. And I know everyone's going to say, well, we're getting more and more, which totally fine with me.
1: Yeah, but sometimes the heat just paralyzes you because you just don't want to move. Yeah. You don't want to go on. You know, you go to, you know, Mexico or something, and you're just like...
4: But that's like above 30. That's why I said 25 to 30. Yeah. You know, where it's nice out, you could go to the pool and you get out and you're dry instantly. You know what I mean?
2: Yeah, I went through it on the weekend in Montreal. Like 30 here and 30 there, totally
1: two different
2: like,
1: things. Yeah,
2: it's you're just melting there because it's just so it's just so humid, and 30 there feels like 40 degrees because it's so hot. So I think we've got the great when it's warm enough. It's great because we don't get that humidity and it's still pretty nice. Cools down most nights, and you know the mornings are pretty brisk and cool, and then it heats up during the day. So yeah, it's good temperatures here when it works, and it's just not working for me this summer.
1: The rain, not so good. Hey, the New York Islanders, Chris brought this to my attention. The New York Islanders putting out a contest for new jerseys, a third jersey. Mm-hmm. And I had no idea that their colors were so close to Edmonton Oilers colors. They are pretty much... They look like Oilers jerseys, but it says the Islanders on them. Like, the exact same color.
2: There's subtle differences, but yeah, that's the blue, the orange, and the white, basically, especially the old Oilers jerseys back in the day. That's Wayne Gretzky always used to say he had a tough time playing against the Islanders because the jerseys look so similar and the uniforms are so similar because he's looking around for colors, right? And he said, I think he focused in on the pants because the Oilers, the Islanders back in the day, I don't think had the orange stripe on the pants and the Oilers did, and that's how he differentiated, because you know he's doing those quick looks left and right and trying to find a guy who's open, and he said it was always tough against the Islanders because the jerseys were so similar.
1: But I've never seen them have an orange and blue jersey, like full, like the main
2: orange,
1: color
2: like,
1: is orange,
2: like the Oilers orange jersey.
1: Yeah
2: it's interesting. It's only the third jersey. Some of them are awful. That one that says Isles across it in big letters, that's just wrong.
1: I like that one.
2: It looks like it should be like a college.
3: And I think the one that looks like the Oilers boiled to the top due to a fan choice online, right?
2: Well, that's the 8 finalists that we're looking at, and they're going to pick one for their third jersey. I like some of them. I'm not a big fan of the Stan Fischler jersey, as they call it.
1: So it looks like there's like a fisherman with a beard on it.
2: Yeah, and the hat. He looks like it. So they called it, when they first brought those out in a long, long time ago, fan.

0: and started throwing fish sticks onto the ice because the guy on the jersey looks like the guy on the Highliner fish stick boxes, right? So that was a problem. And then they said, hey, he looks like Stan Fischler, who's been a media guy in New York for many, many, many years covering the Islanders. So I'm not a big fan of those. I like the Lighthouse one, though.
1: Yeah, there's one with the Lighthouse. But yeah, just picture an Oilers jersey with a Lighthouse instead of an oil drop in the middle. That's pretty much what these jerseys look like. So they've got jerseys. They've got a kiss of teal on a couple of them, and I like those ones because that one really sets themselves
0: kiss
1: apart.
0: Of teal.
1: Yeah, there's just like a little stripe of teal on a couple of
0: them. Yeah, they had that. They
1: differentiate themselves from Oilers jerseys.
0: They changed their colors a little bit a while ago, and they added that teal to it. So yeah, it's different. You're right. It looks like the Oilers jerseys for sure.
2: Are fans wearing the third jerseys out? Like, is it a regular routine thing to see, or is it kind of an oddball?
0: Ka-ching. The more third jerseys you bring out, the more third jerseys people buy.
2: Right.
0: Because people will buy everything. And if everybody buys a jersey, you got to change a jersey so people will buy more, right? And that's kind of the rule of sports, right? That's why they do third jerseys. They look good, of course, naturally. But, I mean, the CFL does it. The NFL does it. NHL does it.
2: And it's the perfect gift for the fan who already has the other four.
0: Yeah, exactly. I'll get you the new third jersey. It's nice. So,
2: okay.
1: Yeah, I like the third jersey for the Oilers right now. It's sort of the old school cream and
2: there was more
1: handwritten.
0: Yeah, they started that in the outdoor game, right? Three or 4 years ago with the cream pants and stuff. Yeah, for sure. And the Elks came out with theirs a couple of years ago too. I like them. They look great. I don't like them because there's green numbers on a green jersey, which is tough from the press box to see. But you know, it's a thing.
1: But the Elks jerseys all kind of look the same. They kind of they don't do like a yellow background. And then green letter is.
0: No,
1: right?
0: They
1: like,
0: do.
1: We need to be a little bit more creative with
0: the
1: Elks
0: jerseys. They had a gold background many years ago, which didn't go over very well. At least I didn't like it. That was before my time doing games. But they've got the basic. They can do the combinations, right? Sometimes I love when they wear the white jerseys and the white pants. I really like that look. They got white jerseys, green pants, green jerseys, white pants. You know, they can mix it up a little. But they do have a third jersey, which I think looks really sharp. It's really nice looking. They brought that out, I think, for the 75th anniversary season 2 years ago.
1: So the one with kind of the diamond pattern sort of.
0: Yeah.
1: But they still kind of look all alike. Like, it's just, they need to zhuzh it up. I want to buy a white Elks jersey. Like, great that the players have them, but you got to get the fans on board too. So a white jersey with the green and gold, that might be neat.
0: Yep.
1: Anyway,
0: yep.
1: Just saying.
2: The jersey I want to get as a non-sports fan is the Edmonton Oil Kings teddy bear toss jersey.
1: Those are hilarious.
2: I look forward to that come out every year.
0: Junior hockey and minor hockey does, when they have their special nights, they do some great things. Like I've seen teams in the WHL, they have like Star Wars nights. Their uniforms are like Wookiees, right?
2: You know, right.
0: It's just fantastic.
2: With the bandolier.
0: You can't really do stuff like that at the pro level because it's the pro level, right? But yeah, some of them, the minor league levels and the junior levels, they're pretty cool for teddy bear toss for certain other nights too.
1: Yeah, Riverhawks also do some pretty crazy things with their jerseys too.
0: Yeah, absolutely. That's the key. And the more jerseys you make, the more jerseys you sell, right?
1: That is true. Although you don't want to be stuck with a lot of teddy bear jerseys, right? And nobody wants them.
0: I love the teddy bear toss.
1: So you have to be judicious with the numbers.
0: The Oil Kings had many years ago, and they had a little fuzzy tail on the back of it, right?
2: Right.
1: Like the actual one? Oh,
0: yeah.
1: No.
0: No, it was a picture of one, but it looked like the guy had a tail. So, yeah, it was pretty cool.
1: Funny. Yeah, just it's all about making the money. Got a couple of texts saying, plus 30 all day long. That's their ultimate temperature, 27 in sun, says another texter. So thanks for weighing in on your perfect Edmonton day. Well, coming up, changes to where e-scooters can be driven, how fast, and where you can park them. The 880 coming up next.
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3: 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The 88.0. 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
1: The city is looking at where and how e-scooters should be operated. Council is looking at where you can park the equipment here in the city. Since the program was launched back in 2019, there have been 1.4 million trips a year. In Mill Woods, there are now testing rules on where you can park e-scooters. You can't just throw it down on the ground when you get off. There are designated parking zones. Council is also looking at no parking areas, slow zones, no-go zones like by the ledge or festival grounds. Well, if you hate all of those unwanted spam calls, move to France. The country just banned unsolicited telemarketing calls. Authorities estimate that about three-quarters of people in France receive at least one unsolicited sales call every single week. So individuals who make illegal calls can be fined almost $100,000 per call, and companies almost $500,000. And we're going to experience a partial solar eclipse today. That's when the moon covers a portion of the sun. Here in the province, you can't look at it unless you have proper equipment. In Edmonton, you can see the eclipse at about 10:02 this morning.
0: The pressure and the expectations are off the Blue Jays now, and that seems to have lit a fire. The Jays won their second in a row. They've won four of their last five. A comeback 5-3 win over Boston last night has them to within 2.5 games of the wild card spot. The bad news, it's a log jam. They have five teams to catch to make it. Jays and Red Sox again today.
1: And taking a look at the forecast, a 60% chance of showers this afternoon with a risk of a thunderstorm. That'll extend into tonight. 18 degrees, 11 tonight, and then pretty much the same thing tomorrow, but cooler. 16. Currently, it's 11. Morgan Smith joins us in studio with some surprising stats. The number of cars in this province dropping, stolen cars in this province dropping compared to other parts of the country.
14: Yeah, it's the biggest drop all across the countrywide, according to a not-for-profit group which has been logging the thefts, as we hear from Global's Craig Momney.
15: This Toyota Yaris is not just a car for Mary Purcell. It once meant her independence.
16: And now that I got my car back, I really don't feel like my car anymore.
15: Mary's car was stolen last month. Her daughter, Patty Manzoni, says it happened because she forgot to do one important thing after building this deck.
17: All day I was getting another pack out to build more. So I never even thought of it. I always locked my car. That night I just forgot.
15: The theft was all caught on camera. Their car was gone for over a week until it was recently found without plates in Forest Lawn.
17: I got it back. I looked inside. Of course, all kinds of their junk inside of it.
15: Non-for-profit anti-fraud group Equité says nearly 9,000 vehicles were stolen across Alberta in 2025. However, a recent report shows auto thefts are in decline, attributing the drop to a combined effort between governments and policing to manufacturers increasing security features.
7: Everyone's working towards that same goal, and we're having some success across the country, every region.
15: They compared the numbers of thefts for the first 6 months of 2025 and 2026 and found a 10% drop nationwide. Alberta led all provinces with a 15% dip. Kingma says Alberta still has the highest theft rate per capita, and the drop came as a surprise.
7: We knew that there was less auto theft, but just not at the rate that we are actually seeing in the numbers.
15: Calgary police stats show auto thefts have decreased since 2022, with a nearly 50% drop between this year and this time last year.
18: It's fantastic news. It's even better news for those people who haven't had their car stolen this year. But it is down to people have listened to the advice given, and they're really putting that into practice.
15: They recommend hiding valuables, keeping key fobs away from parked cars, and always locking your doors. That's Patty's plan every night. And if she forgets, she now has this camera as a backup.
17: At nighttime, the alarm will go off. So I know that if anybody tries to take anything again, they're going to get caught.
15: Craig Momney, Global News.
14: So yeah, if you have a pickup truck and you keep it parked at a construction site, you may want to get a club.
1: Oh yeah, the club. Who uses the club
14: Apparently,
1: anymore?
14: It still works. It works,
1: well,
14: man.
1: Of course it works.
14: It works.
1: It's just hassle.
14: Yeah. It is a hassle, yes. But you know, it's a bigger hassle having your truck stolen.
1: Well, yeah, nobody wants my stupid car. It's old, but so I'm not going to club it. But yeah, if you're driving a $150,000 pickup truck, yeah, maybe the club might be a good option for you. Thanks so much, Morgan. It is 6:24. It is time to check traffic and hear Stacey Woodward.
19: Bit of a delay for those, Stacey, on the White Mud eastbound cruise on scene of a single vehicle collision just before 17th Street. You'll want to stick over to the right, and a bit of volume already starting to work its way southbound 97th Street just off of 137th Avenue. Lotto 649 Gold Ball Night, your chance to win $10 million or guaranteed $1 million prize. 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
8: Hey, are the Blue Jays waking up? It seems they are, after most had written them off, me included. They are getting hot right now. The Jays beat Boston last night 5-3, coming from behind to do it. They've won two in a row, four of their last five, and since late July, they've shaved four games off their deficit for the wild card spot. Texas lost last night, so the Jays all of a sudden just 2.5 games back of that final wild card spot. That's the good news. The bad news is there are four teams between the Jays and Texas, so Toronto will have to catch five teams to make the playoffs. The Jays back at it tonight, hosting Boston. The Elks will be trying to end a two-game slide on Saturday when they host the Toronto Argonauts at Play Alberta Field. They lost a close one to Saskatchewan 2 weeks ago, then got beat up in Montreal last Saturday. The defense especially not happy with the 48 points they allowed. Linebacker Joel DeBlanco says they're anxious to make the corrections.
9: I'm pretty frustrated. We take pride in the way we... the style of ball we play, and pride ourselves in how we play defense, and we let 50 on the board. So pretty frustrating day there, and excited for another opportunity to go back and change the narrative.
8: Kenny Logan Jr. won't be on that defense on Saturday. Looks like a knee injury is going to keep him out for a couple of weeks at least. Look for Leonard Johnson to move in as a starter. Early start on Saturday, 1 p.m. kickoff at Commonwealth and on 880 CHED for the Elks and the Toronto Argonauts. The Argos come to town with two straight wins. They are 4-4 on the season right now. NFL news today. Minnesota is making another change at quarterback. They have gone from Kirk Cousins to J.J. McCarthy and now to Kyler Murray, who has been named QB1 for the Vikings ahead of McCarthy a month before the season is to start. In fact, even before the preseason is to start for the Vikings. The NFL preseason kicks off in earnest tomorrow night. CBS Sports has no timetable for the decision on Tony Romo's future. The lead analyst on their broadcast for the NFL was arrested last month on a DUI. CBS has said that J.J. Watt will take his place on the broadcast with Jim Nantz until a final decision is made on Romo, who most agree will likely not be back to work games on CBS this year.
7: All right. Thanks so much, Morley. Well, coming up, the dangers of that battery-powered lawnmower you just bought. A Medicine Hat man, his home just burned down because of a solar-powered fairy lamp. What are we doing wrong? And what we are doing may cost us our home. That's coming up after your newscast.
10: This is Global News at 6:30. Good morning. I'm Morgan Smith. Right now in Edmonton, it's 11 degrees. We're headed to a high of 18 this afternoon with a risk of thunder showers, and 16 with the risk of thunder showers again tomorrow. Alberta continues to lead in per capita thefts, but anti-fraud group Equité says our province saw the biggest drop-off in vehicle thefts in Canada between 2025 and 2026. While the rest of the country had a 10% dip in the first half of this year, Alberta's decline was from 4,400 to 3,700 thefts, a drop of 15%. Pickup trucks, still the number one target. They're often stolen from construction sites. The Calgary police officer who was shot during a routine traffic stop Monday has been released from hospital. It broke out when CPS says the officer pulled over the van, driven by what turned out to be an organized crime figure. MRU Justice Studies Professor Doug King says the police response was appropriate.
11: They were taking care of themselves, right? That was the first kind of line of effect. Then they started to be concerned about the safety of witnesses. So they're yelling at their bystanders, yelling at them, get in your cars and get away.
10: The suspect was later found in the Bow River dead from a self-inflicted gunshot wound. Edmonton police are warning the public about a newly released violent sexual offender who will be living in the Edmonton area. Police say 38-year-old Jamie Edward Meads has a history of intimate partner violence with 8 known victims over 20 years. They say an assessment says he poses a significant risk of harm to members of the community. While wildfire smoke in BC's interior is causing poor air quality, it's also helping in the firefight there. The BC Wildfire Service Cliff Chapman says smoke from the Bald Range wildfire has drifted south from the Summerlin region and has settled over the city of Penticton. Chapman says that smoke has settled in valley bottoms and is helping suppress the flames by stopping fires from coming in contact with clean oxygen, which would help them to spread. More than 20,000 people have fled the Bald Range wildfire, which has also claimed the life of an 80-year-old woman. Edmonton Fire Rescue able to quickly douse a blaze at some vacant Northside townhouses in Greasebaugh yesterday. That fire apparently in 3 separate buildings near 98th Street and 152nd Avenue with interior damage. There were no reported injuries, with investigators now tasked with figuring out the cause of that blaze. Maintenance workers told Global News the unoccupied buildings have been broken into several times because of copper theft. Well, kids in North Edmonton's Sherbrooke neighborhood once again have a place to climb and play, with a playground at St. Pius the 10th Elementary School opening yesterday. The community celebrated its grand reopening a little over a year after the playground was destroyed by arson. Principal of the school, Michelle Wettermeyer, says its reconstruction was a combined effort of between the community, parents, staff, and with the hope of creating a new safe place for everyone.
12: Sherbrooke Community League jumped in very quickly, and they were willing to do whatever we need. It is about how this community has come together.
10: The playground is built on the same spot as the previous one, using the same rubber surface, ensuring an inclusive space. Well, the federal government's looking to quickly adopt more drones as the technology develops rapidly and becomes more important in modern warfare. The Canadian Armed Forces is today set to hold a major drone testing event with manufacturers in Ontario's Ottawa Valley region. The commander of the Canadian Joint Forces Command says it's an example of how the military must do business with industry to innovate swiftly. And if you're a fan of astronomical events, rather, you'll be wanting to head over to the TELUS World of Science later this morning. If the sky stays clear enough, we could get a glimpse of a partial solar eclipse today. It starts at 10 o'clock, goes until 11:15. Don't look at the sky, though. The TELUS World of Science, if weather permits, will have telescopes and solar viewers for you to use. 880. I'm Morgan Smith. Your next news is at 7 on 880 CHED.
7: 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It is time now to check traffic, and here's Stacey Woodward.
13: Volume starting to come into the city from the west on Highway 16 eastbound, just off of 231 Street. Keeping out for crews, clearing off a single vehicle collision eastbound White Mud 17th Street. You'll want to stick to the right, and a bit of construction volume across the Yellowhead if you're westbound, just off of 97th Street. 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With 880 CHED Time Saver Traffic, I'm Stacey Woodward.
7: taking a look at 880 Chad weather. Yeah, kind of a repeat of yesterday, and we're going to have a carbon copy again tomorrow as well. So it looks like we might be able to see the solar eclipse safely, of course, because this afternoon is when the clouds are supposed to move in and there should be showers. 60% chance of showers, possibility of a thunderstorm, and that's going to extend into tonight. 18 degrees will be our daytime high, 11 our overnight low, and then pretty much the same thing tomorrow, but cooler, 16. Currently it's 11.
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4: Good morning, everyone. It is 6:36. We were talking about the new New York Islanders jerseys. Why? Who cares? Well, they have the same color scheme as the Edmonton Oilers. Like, there's one that if the logo on the chest was an oil drop, it'd be the Oilers jersey, pretty much. There's a fan choice. They're choosing which jersey to pick out of eight in New York. And we were talking about jerseys and third jerseys and which ones we love the best. And we were talking about the teddy bear toss jerseys. And Tyler wrote in saying they're so special because they're pretty cool. They go all out, but you can't buy them like in the concourse. So they're raffled off. So not for general sale. They're collectibles. Yeah, and then another person, Dave said this, and I was kind of interested about this because I'm like, why you can't pick other colors besides the Edmonton Oilers colors? And I know that they do have the blue, orange, and white, but Dave says, I heard something about those companies. They want to use the same color schemes as others because it's super rare colors that cost a lot to produce, like the lime green, Oil Kings, super rare color scheme. So that's why they like to stick to colors that are already in their repertoire, perhaps. Mm-hmm. I don't know if they're doing bulk jerseys, they're doing hundreds of thousands of jerseys. Maybe that could totally be legit. So appreciate you writing in, Dave. Yeah. What's your favorite jersey? Like, do you have a jersey where it's like, I don't support the team, but I love their jerseys? Which jersey would you love to have? And is it more fashionable? Do you like the colors the best? Do you think this is really unique? I think the Oilers third jersey, the cream one with the Oilers in cursive, I kind of like that one. I don't have that one, but I do like that. And then the old school orange jerseys, I really like as well. 780-451-8800. What is your favorite jersey? What team just nails it when it comes to their clothes? Well, we want to talk about the dangers that could be lurking in your garage right now. And I heard this story yesterday and I thought, I am doing things wrong and I should know better. We're talking about batteries. We're talking about lithium ion batteries that we have so many of now because I have a battery powered snowblower. I have a battery powered lawnmower that I just bought and we were charging it. And apparently how I was charging it was completely wrong and could have caught fire. Calgary police and fire putting out a warning saying how we're dealing with these batteries, it's wrong and it's dangerous. Medicine Hat, there was a fire there, a man's home completely burnt down because of a solar paneled fairy outdoor lamp that they bought online. They left the home and a fire started on the back deck due to this thing. And you're just like, what? Why would this happen? Well, there's a whole bunch of different reasons why this would happen. Three incidents in Calgary over a 24-hour period earlier this summer. Two of the incidents involved e-scooters whose batteries overheated while being charged. And that is actually what happened earlier this year at an apartment building here in Edmonton where there was a big fire. It was e-scooters that just overheated. Alex Kwan, he's a public information officer with the Calgary Fire Department in the city of Calgary. And he talks about these batteries and why they are so dangerous.
5: If you compare something to kitchen fires where, you know, that's going to be happening around cooking appliances, is a certain area of the home. Now with lithium ion batteries, there are so many different types of devices. They could be anywhere in people's homes or any type of structure. So that's something that, you know, they put off very, very toxic smoke. They grow very quickly. When a battery is compromised and catches on fire, it self-fuels itself to what's called thermal runaway and generates a very, very intense fire in a very short amount of time. And it takes a lot of water to cool it down.
4: Okay, so it's incumbent on us to do things right when we're handling these. And I think we need to take this seriously. And it wasn't until I heard some story, and I think I heard some clips of Alex Kwan yesterday, that I went home and I made sure that the battery for my new lawnmower was unplugged. and was on a hard surface. And we're going to get to why it needs to be on a hard surface in just a few minutes. But Alex says, you know what, you got to be careful when storing these batteries.
5: If you have these, you know, in below grade structures like a basement or in a high rise, that changes a lot of, you know, people's egress points and access.
4: Yeah, for sure. So that's why he warns people, if you do have an e-bike or an e-scooter, avoid charging them near exits. So in case there is a fire, you can get out safely. So what can we do to help reduce the risks?
5: So we're looking for people to, you know, do follow safe charging practices to reduce the chance of these happening. A lot of prevention things that people can do is making sure you don't overcharge devices. So if you charge something up, unplug it when you're done charging. Where we see something being left on the charger for a long period of time, that has a chance of overheating it. You know, don't attempt any retrofitting and buying different parts and piecemealing something together. That's increased the risk as well. So a lot of these things that people can do to, you know, again, like I said, start reducing, help reduce the risk of these happening.
4: Yeah, I'm not going to retrofit batteries, but you know what? I may let it just stay plugged in, right, overnight. And you just think, okay, well, I'm just going to plug this in and then just walk away and forget about it. Apparently, that is not something we can do with these things. Yeah, the overnight charging, it can be dangerous.
5: Definitely something where, you know, if people are charging devices in areas of the home that, you know, they're not frequenting, or we see that in the case of power tools, you know, as you said, e-scooters, e-bikes, if, you know, you use it during the day, you plug it in overnight, that's where we're seeing, you know, that potential risk as well. So people forget about these devices. So again, check on it routinely. I know it's challenging to, you know, plug something in. You like to, like, plug it in overnight and then use it in the morning. Mm-hmm. But we can ask people to avoid that and just, you know, keep an eye on it so that they can unplug it and not leave it and have that risk of overheating. So, you know, be mindful of wherever you're charging devices. When you have smaller devices like our phones, laptops, tablets, making sure when those are charged, they're placed on a hard, flat surface like a table. We have seen some instances where when those devices are charging on a sofa cushion, blankets, pillows, mattresses, that soft material, when the device is actually gets hot enough while charging to catch those other materials on fire. So that's where making sure those are hard, flat surfaces. Mm-hmm. As you said, the e-bikes, e-scooters, power tools, charging those, you know, setting a reminder for yourself to go and check on those devices when they are fully charged to then unplug them just to avoid that overheating.
4: Yeah, I don't do that. Now I will. But we had our lawnmower battery on top of some reusable bags. Obviously, that's not something that we should be doing, according to Alex Kwan from the Calgary Fire Department. And just make sure that if a battery gets damaged, if you drop them, that could be a problem. If they're excessively hot, that may be an issue. Swelling, discoloration, any visible damage to the battery, or a battery behaving differently than it normally does, means maybe you need to get a new one. And they're really taking these things seriously, especially even if you are flying. Remember when you were told you can't use your phone in takeoff or landing? Well, now you can't use a charger, one of these portable chargers. They'll say, please do not charge your phone with a portable charger on takeoff and on landing. And when I was in Thailand, they were actually x-raying all of our checked bags. Of course, they did our carry-on checked bags because they say that no portable chargers can be in checked bags. So they have to be in your carry-on. And so there were a couple of people who, I guess, forgot about their chargers, and they pulled the suitcase back. They made them go through their suitcase, said, there's a charger in there. They had to pull it out and take it with them. So they're very concerned about these batteries when we're flying and in your bags, because they can be so useful. They're so useful, right? I love our battery-powered lawnmower compared to the gas one, because I can actually use this one. It's a little bit lighter. It's a little bit more nimble. You don't have to go to the gas station. You can just charge it. But we have to take care with these batteries for sure. Well, coming up, today's kind of a special day. It's Wednesday. It's midweek. But also, it's the day we will be treated to a solar eclipse. It's happening later on this morning. Where you can see it and what you have to use to see it. That's coming up next.
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0: 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You're listening to This Morning on 880. Jed, thanks so much for joining us. Coming up at 10:02, very specific, 10:02, there will be a partial solar eclipse.
1: Look at it, though.
0: Do not look at it. Unless you're Donald Trump, you could cause some serious issues with your eyes. You know what you could do? You could go to the TELUS World of Science. Of course, TELUS World of Science closed until the fall because of flooding issues. They're having to gut part of that facility, unfortunately. But they are opening up other parts of the outdoor parts, obviously, the telescopes, the planetarium area.
1: Is this the one where if you take the cardboard and cut the little slits, you're allowed to look through it? Or do you need the special glasses? What's the deal?
0: I don't know. Here's Frank Florian from the TELUS World of Science.
2: If you don't have a proper solar filter, then I'd probably say don't look at it. There are a couple of things that you might have at home. Say, for instance, if you have a number 14 welder's glass, the very darkest shade of welder's glass, you can use that to look at the sun safely. The sun will turn sort of a greenish color when you look at it through that. The other way is an indirect means. You basically create a box, and you put a little hole in the box, put aluminum foil over that hole, put a little pinprick into it, and then project the sun's image through the box onto the back of the box, and you'll actually be able to see a round ball of the sun when it's not eclipsed, and very slowly you'll start to see that kind of chunk being taken out of the sun indirectly.
0: There you go.
1: So maybe both, but get down the basement and find those number 14 welder's glasses if you want to watch it, right?
0: Yeah, for sure. I think it's going to last about an hour, so I'll probably be inside and I'll probably completely forget about it. But it'll last about an hour, and of course, if you do want to see it, they do have some telescopes at the planetarium, so the right equipment that you could watch it safely. So yeah, very interesting. A lot of people weighing in on their favorite jerseys. Somebody says, Jerry says, I like the Chicago Blackhawks jersey. Love
1: Classic.
0: The green color of the Dallas Stars. Mm-hmm. And of course, you don't need to even say this, but he likes the Oilers jerseys too.
1: Yeah, for sure. Yeah. And there's so many different variations of all the teams now. One thing I like, there's not very many out there. The Toronto Maple Leafs are like that have just two colors in it. Detroit Red Wings are like that too. Mm-hmm. Like the Leafs are blue and white. That's it. Detroit's red and white. That's it.
0: Have
1: everybody
0: they ever messed
1: else
0: around
1: has a,
0: with adding different colors in their jerseys?
1: Oh. Yeah.
0: And have they added different colors?
1: No.
0: And I would imagine that fans would not be happy.
1: I don't think so. The Leafs, they've played in those green St. Patrick's jerseys on certain occasions. But their main jersey, it's blue and white. Detroit's main jersey, it's red and white. And I don't think it would go over well if they added something to it. And let's be honest, there's only so many colors in the rainbow, right? So that's why you can't have, Tampa Bay is a lot of times they've had just blue and white too. And I don't like that because it looks too much like the classic Leaf colors, mm-hmm. right? So they've added some black in and some other stuff at that point, too. So it's usually three or four colors, but there's only a couple teams that have just two colors in their jersey.
0: And that was an interesting story you told about Wayne Gretzky and how he was playing the New York Islanders and he couldn't differentiate players because they had
1: trouble,
0: the same colors.
1: He always said it was difficult because their colors were the same, their jerseys were the same. And he said, I believe he said he always looked at the pants because the pants had different stripes on them. And that was pretty much the biggest difference. And that's what he looked for when he was making plays.
0: Yeah, we were talking about the New York Islanders jerseys that the fans are voting on, and man, they look like Oilers jerseys, 100%. So that Connor McDavid may have the same problems come next season. All right, it's time to check traffic. It's brought to you by James H. Brown and Associates, Alberta Injury Lawyers, the heavy hitters of injury law. Here's Stacey Woodward.
3: And it looks like we still have some delays for those eastbound on the white mud crews on scene of a single vehicle collision at 17th Street. At the moment, it looks like eastbound lanes are blocked. Motors are being detoured onto 17th. Give yourself a good 10-15 minutes to work your way through the area. Volume backed up almost to 34th Street. 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With 880 Ched Time Saver Traffic, I'm Stacey Woodward.
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0: 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Morley Scott joins us with a look at sports and a big day in Leduc.
1: Yeah, sure was at the Leduc Rec Center yesterday. It's, of course, the home of Jordan Martinook of the Carolina Hurricanes. And yesterday was his day with the Stanley Cup. Hundreds showed up to see the cup, get pictures taken with the trophy and with Martinook, who was happy to share it with his hometown.
12: I grew up playing here. I worked out in this gym. I ran around this track. Like, this is pretty cool. The most incredible trophy, and I wanted to share with my hometown.
1: His first cup after 12 years in the NHL for the 35-year-old who started his career playing in the Alberta Junior Hockey League in Drayton Valley way back when. For the first time this season, the Elks have lost two in a row. After losses to Saskatchewan and Montreal, they'll try and get back on track in the win column Saturday when they host the Toronto Argonauts. Quarterback Cody Fajardo staying positive after two losses to two good teams.
13: This morning I said, we have to keep our confidence about us. We played the two teams that were in the Grey Cup and we split the series with both of them. We won one against both of them and we lost one versus both of them. Like that, if that doesn't tell you we can't beat anybody in this league and we can't play with anybody in this league, then you're still delusional. But for us, we got our butts whipped in all three phases. We went out there and it was a buzzsaw and it was tough environment to play. Always very good football team in Montreal. Like we walked into a really tough place and we just didn't play our best ball and it showed.
1: The Elks will have to be better this week, especially on defense. They'll make one change on defense because Kenny Logan Jr. is out with a knee injury, likely to miss at least a couple of weeks. Look for Leonard Johnson to move in to the starter's role. 1 p.m. Saturday is start time at Commonwealth for the Elks and the Toronto Argonauts. An NFL note this morning, Kirk Cousins, Sam Darnold, J.J. McCarthy, and now Kyler Murray. For the fourth year in a row, the Minnesota Vikings will have a new QB1. Murray named to the starter's role yesterday by the Vikings. And the Jays won 5-3 over Boston. That's four of the last five. And they're in the thick of things in the wild card race now, just 2.5 games back of Texas. And Stacey, coming up in 30 minutes. Oh, so much drama in the WNBA right now.
0: Oh, I've seen a little bit of it. I don't know what happened last night, though. Looking forward to that. I like the drama. Coming up after your newscast, you heard that story about the Porter airline that had to be canceled the flight because the kid wouldn't buckle up. He was apparently really scared. What could have been done differently? And do we want to play the blame game? But who's to blame? Who should take responsibility for what happened? We talked to our parenting expert after the news.
5: This is Global News. It's 7 o'clock. Good morning. I'm Morgan Smith. Right now in Edmonton, it's 11 degrees. Few patches of blue sky out there as we head to a high of 18 with the risk of thundershowers this afternoon, 16 with the risk of thunderstorms tomorrow. Well, about 47,000 vehicles were stolen last year across Canada, and nearly 9,000 of them from Alberta streets and garages. But now a new report shows those numbers are trending down. And as we hear from Global's Craig Momney, our province has seen the biggest decline.
14: Alberta is seeing the steepest drop in the number of vehicle thefts compared to the rest of the country. That's according to a new report recently released by the non-for-profit anti-fraud group Equité. It says thefts across Canada are 10% lower between January and June of this year compared to the first half of 2025. Alberta saw a 15% drop during that same time frame. Equité says the province still, however, has the highest theft rate per capita. Trucks continue to be the number one vehicle stolen in Alberta, and many of them are being targeted from construction sites. Craig Momney, Global News.
5: Edmonton City Council continues to mull potential changes to regulations around e-bikes and e-scooters following a discussion at Urban Planning Committee yesterday. While no permanent changes were imposed, Council examined proposals for rules on where and how fast you can ride and where you can park when you're done. Councillor Ann Stevenson worries some of these changes could go too far.
15: You know, if you have to be parking two blocks away, I think that starts to take away from the benefit. So that's important to me, and I think figuring out how we implement that so it's practical but also helps address the clutter that we see at times.
5: A few of those initiatives currently being piloted in Mill Woods, including designated riding and parking zones. Alberta Avenue is a step closer to having its own home for artists and performers in the form of Arts Common 118. City's already set $3.3 million for the project aside, with Arts on the Ave seeking the remaining $7 million. The Alberta Business Association Executive Director Eric Estrada says this has been a long time coming after several setbacks.
16: We're cautiously optimistic that this project will actually be delivered this time around. It's been over 20 years.
5: If the money comes through, construction will start within 3 years and it'll take 2.5 years to complete. The Alberta government seeking proposals for new service and supports for gambling addiction as part of its regulated online gambling market. The province says the new treatments will be on top of what's already available through Recovery Alberta and existing hotlines. The service will be funded through the new revenue the government's bringing in from the iGaming system officially launched in the province last month. A nine-year-old Calgary boy rescued after nearly drowning in a BC river is recovering in hospital, but his family says his lungs are badly damaged. Paul Angelo Warren was swimming and diving in the Shuswap River near Enderby on August 3rd when he didn't come up for air. His mother, Maria Warren, says beachgoers rushed in and pulled him out. RCMP say the boy was pinned against fallen deadwood by the river's current before he was brought to shore and given CPR. And a treat for sky watchers today, the moon passing before the sun this morning with specially equipped telescopes and solar viewers on hand at the observatory outside the TELUS World of Science starting at 9:30. We won't be seeing a full solar eclipse, though. It'll look like the moon will take a bite out of the sun. It starts around 10, should peak again just after 10:35. Don't look at the sun direct, though, even with sunglasses. I'm Morgan Smith. Your next news at 7:30 on 880 CHED.
0: Thanks so much, Morgan. It is time now to check traffic, and Stacey Woodward with that task this morning.
3: Traffic volume moving much better for those eastbound on the White Mud. Looks like crews have cleared off that single vehicle collision near 17th Street. So if you're just heading out the door, you're doing so collision and stall free. Looks like there's some fog, though, that's developed over in the southwest corner of the city. You might want to take it easy across the southwest Henday Bridge crossing. 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With 880 CHED Time Saver Traffic, I'm Stacey Woodward.
0: Take taking a look at 880 Ched weather. 18 degrees today. There is, of course, a 60% chance of showers later on this afternoon and into tonight, just like we had yesterday and just like we'll have tomorrow. 11 degrees for an overnight low. And then tomorrow, like I said, the same possibility of rain in the afternoon, although it's going to be a little cooler than it is today. 16 on Thursday. Currently, it's 11.
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1: Right, 7:06 this Wednesday morning. Well, it made news in England, in the United States. I even saw an article from India. You probably saw it too, and you probably talked about it over the weekend. Porter Airlines canceled a flight from Victoria to Toronto after a child refused to wear a seatbelt. It was taking so long to try to get this kid to comply that the crew timed out and it was too late to land in Toronto. So all the passengers had to get off in an evening flight, and they had to find where to sleep, and then they flew out the next afternoon. Initial thoughts, probably, what a brat. Can't these parents control their kid? Some people might even go as far as to talk about, you know, physical discipline. Why, you know, this is where our kids are nowadays. But people on the plane said that the toddler was just scared and was hiding under the seats. So let's unpack this a little bit, because I think there's a lot of nuance to this story. Psychologist Kim Kanal joins us on the line. Hey, Kim.
2: Good morning.
1: So I'm sure that you heard about this story. What'd you think when you read the details?
2: Oh, yes. And in fact, I've recently taken a flight to London, England, and back with toddlers. So I have some very recent experiences to share. But, you know, it is one of those, as an airline traveler, one of those situations that is so extremely frustrating, because it's a late evening. You're expecting to get somewhere. You're expected to be on a schedule, and then you don't make it. It's really frustrating. And so I can totally empathize with the passengers, but also I've been that mom. Not necessarily where an airline has had to cancel.
1: Where our kids are nowadays. But people on the plane said that the toddler was just scared and was hiding under the seats. So let's unpack this a little bit, because I think there's a lot of nuance to this story. Psychologist Kim Kanal joins us on the line. Hey, Kim.
2: Good morning.
1: So I'm sure that you heard about this story.

0: traveler, one of those situations that is so extremely frustrating because it's a late evening. You're expecting to get somewhere. You're expected to be on a schedule, and then you don't make it. It's really frustrating. And so I can totally empathize with the passengers, but also I've been that mom. Not necessarily where a airline has had to cancel the flight, but, you know, kids are not always cooperative when we're traveling.
1: Oh, they're not cooperative sometimes all the time because it's a new environment for them. Like, we're talking about a toddler. Some of the passengers coming forward saying that the kid was just really scared. Don't blame the kid. But how do we prepare our toddler for a flight in this situation?
0: You know, I think there's a few things we don't know about the situation. This obviously is an anomaly since it made the news. This doesn't happen that often, but think of it. It was supposed to be a red eye flight to Toronto. I've only done a red eye once. I know people who love doing them. I personally hate them. So the child was probably way past their bedtime as well, because I think, you know, by the time the flight was supposed to leave, it was like 10 o'clock at night, 10:30 or something. And so we have all these extra factors. We also don't know if maybe the child had some extra issues. You know, maybe this little guy had Down syndrome or something, right? That just compounded the ability of the parent to calm them down or, have them be a little more reasonable. But regardless, this child was scared. And, you know, in this new situation and the flight attendants coming to help out who are strangers, I think this parent was traveling alone as well. It just, you could see how this could snowball very quickly.
1: Well, my kid's a teenager now, and I know yours are adults as well. I parented by extortion and bribery, pretty much, right? Like, in those desperate situations, you're like, take a chocolate bar. If you do this, then I will take you wherever you wanted to go. Maybe a toddler. I don't know how young. We don't know anything really about this kid. We don't know how young the kid was. So we don't know a lot about the situation here and whether they could understand, hey, I'm going to give you 12 chocolate bars if you sit down and put your seatbelt on. But in that situation, is there anything you can do to sort of calm down the situation?
0: You know, I think I agree. I typically don't parent by bribery, but hey, we pull out all the stops when we need to, right? You know, this is sometimes whatever you need to get the job done, it works. But let's assume, since they were at this for so long, that between the parent, the flight attendants, the people on the plane, they tried it all, right? And for some reason, this child was just not having it. And so, you know, there's just a point where obviously they had to call it. But, you know, I think we have to assume that in that hour or so, everything had been tried and it just was not working. So it's really unfortunate, how embarrassing for the parent. And it, you know, obviously some of the passengers were very kind about it, but, you know, this is really hard. And how we would help a child who maybe has never had a flight before is by practicing talking to them about it, practicing putting on a seatbelt on and off, because typically kids are in car seats at that time. They don't typically do a lap belt, right? So you could practice that kind of thing. But I don't know, just because of the circumstances, the lateness at night, I'm not sure what else could have been done. I think they tried everything. And then as passengers, unfortunately, there are a lot of things that interrupt flights these days. Trust me, I know. And we kind of have to be prepared for everything, which is really, can be really hard when you have places to be.
1: Yeah, I think the blame game happens though, right? The parents are to blame, the kids to blame, the airlines to blame because they should have called it earlier and kicked this family off the plane
0: a little bit
1: earlier, right? So this that's where we go, because we want to point fingers at somebody.
0: Yeah, we don't want to ever be stuck in that situation ourselves, right? But hey, you know what? On my way home from London, England, my trip was canceled because of the airline strike in WestJet. And so I think part of the issue for us as travel passengers

0: is our expectation is when we book a flight, we're going to make it to our destination on time and at the time we book. And I think what we're seeing more and more is that we sometimes have to adjust our expectations. I know even on my flight, you know, to and from overseas, there were the children that were screaming sometimes for hours when I wanted to be sleeping. And, you know, my family kind of looked at me and rolled their eyes. And I just said, you know, this is what we have to prepare for. We have to prepare the eye masks and the earplugs and the noise canceling headphones. Like, we're doing these types of travel. And unfortunately, I think one of the plan Bs we have to account for is sometimes our flights don't go on time and sometimes they don't go at all.
1: Is it okay if you're a passenger and a kid's crying or kicking the seat, is it okay to turn around and say, can you control your kid?
0: You know, I think, I mean, what do you think? If you're that parent, I personally find most parents are pretty good, but I've definitely been on the receiving end of that, especially the kicking piece can be quite frustrating. But, you know, sometimes I think we have to approach it with compassion first, and perhaps talk to the flight attendants instead of the families directly. I think sometimes that's maybe the more reasonable way to go, because you don't want to have to be an enforcer on an airplane or get into an argument. I mean, they're trained to handle this, and so they're probably the best people. And sometimes they can even move you if, you know, the situation's kind of a little bit unruly. So it's always, I think, best to start there with a flight attendant and just ask if maybe you can move or if they can handle the situation.
1: Yeah, because if you're saying this kid's kicking my seat, they're sitting right behind me so they can hear me. Could I not turn and say, excuse me, I know I've been here before. I understand maybe you're overwhelmed, but is there any way you can get your kid to stop kicking my seat?
0: You know, that's...
1: Is that terrible of me to do that?
0: Not at all. No. And I think what most people do is turn around and glare, right? I mean, I've seen that
1: 100%.
0: 100 times. you know, I think our tendency is definitely to go to the, because we get frustrated and annoyed, right? And so it's not easy to calmly turn around and do that. But hey, if you can start with compassion, you know, or even, you know, pass something back, say, hey, I've been here. Here's a little, I don't know, something I brought with me, like a little toy or a little booklet, you know, maybe this might help keep your child occupied. I mean, reaching out with compassion is always good. If you've traveled with toddlers, it's extremely exhausting and overwhelming. And it doesn't even matter if they're being good. Like, it is just, it's a lot. So, you know, as a parent, I definitely thought twice every time we booked a flight with the little kids. But some are just going to be better at travel than others. And despite your best efforts, you just can't predict it. And so the more compassion you can have from the passengers around you, it does really help out. And it helps the parents stay calm too, which ultimately, if they're calm and treated with compassion, it's going to be easier for them to handle their children.
1: Because you do hear of parents, you know, bringing little treats for the people around them, you know, doing, like, I don't know what parent has time for that, especially when you've got little ones where they're just like, here's a little Ziploc bag of treats, and I'm sorry if my kid, you know, keeps you up or kicks your seat or, you know, cries on takeoff and landing. But I also think that you shouldn't have to apologize. You paid as much as everybody else did for those seats. But I guess it's a nice touch, isn't it?
0: Well, you know, that's actually, wow, that's a super parent that is really thinking ahead. And how lovely is that? I think the bottom line is people around you want to know that you're trying, because we've all been in that situation where it seems like parents are oblivious and not even attempting to fix the situation. So I think if you know, as the parent, if you just get ahead of it and say, hey, I'm actively trying to help this situation. I apologize. I will do my very best, you know, to make this as comfortable for you and my child as possible. I think that's all people want to know, is that you're doing your best, and then people can have compassion for you, you know. So kind of just communicating with the people around you is never a bad thing as the parent in the middle of the situation.
1: Perfect.
0: And maybe they might help you out.
1: They may. You know, it's sort of like when somebody goes in front of me in traffic and I know that I have to let them in because they're zipper merging. But I'm like, mm-hmm. I've been waiting in this line for like 3 minutes and they just got here. And then they wave. Yeah, and I'm like, he waved. So now it just diffuses my anger in a second. And all it is just sort of this wave, this little bit of compassion, acknowledgement. Exactly. Yeah. 100%.
0: Overall, I'm finding we are getting less and less patient with people. We're kind of getting a little selfish as a society. And I think we could use a bit more compassion. So, you know, if we can put ourselves in other people's shoes sometimes, not take things so personally, and just, you know, be a little kinder, I think that will go a long way too when these situations inevitably do happen. Mm-hmm. So,
1: definitely.
0: You know, trust me, parents are doing their best.
1: Yeah. Anyway, thanks so much. I appreciate your time and your insight on this. Lots of nuance in this story. We've been talking to Kim Kanal. She is a psychologist and she helps us out on these sort of parenting issues that can get a little sticky. Well, coming up, new rules possible. City Council looking at new rules for e-scooters that you see buzzing around the downtown everywhere. The 880 coming up next.
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0: 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This is Edmonton's home for news, smart conversations, and the stories that matter to Alberta. This is the legendary 880 Chad. The 88.0. 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And we zero in on one of the day's top stories on 880 Chad. 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
1: The city is looking at where and how e-scooters should be operated. Council is looking at where you can park the equipment. Here in the city, since the program was launched, there have been 1.4 million trips a year. That was in 2025. In Mill Woods, they're now testing rules on where you can park an e-scooter. You can't just get off it and throw it on the ground where you left it. There are designated parking zones. Council also looking at no parking areas, slow zones, or no-go zones for scooters like by the ledge or festival grounds. And I can't wait to see the changes coming to City Centre Mall. It is dead there. Have you been recently, especially the West End, where there's just a handful of stores? Gone are the days of a bustling Eaton Centre. Remember it was called Eaton Centre? The new owner promising a big makeover. There will be three phases. The first residential, that may start next summer. The company says they're going to turn the old bay space into 1,500 housing units, then entertainment options, also a Nordic spa on the roof. The new owners say it's a pretty unique opportunity to live in the mall.
2: Oil Country celebrated the Carolina Hurricanes Stanley Cup Championship yesterday. Leduc native Jordan Martinook brought the cup home and had a big party at the Leduc Rec Center for hundreds of locals who posed for pictures with the cup and the cup winner.
1: And taking a look at the forecast, rain this afternoon, 18 degrees. Rain tonight, possibly 11. And then rain tomorrow, 16. Currently, it's 11. And to unpack this e-scooter story, there could be some changes to the way e-scooters are operated in the city of Edmonton. Morgan Smith joins us in studio.
3: Yes, we know permanent changes have been decided. We've talked a little bit about, you know, possibility of no-go zones, speed limits, designated parking areas, that kind of thing. There are people who are saying, oh, this might defeat the purpose of micromobility, bringing in these rules. But Global's Jasmine King spoke to one woman who says these rules are really necessary for people who don't really have a choice about how they move through the city.
4: Kyrie Herman and her daughter are part-time wheelchair users, but sometimes e-scooters are blocking their way.
5: They've been like parked on the sidewalk and then they tip over, or even if they're just like not tipped over but parked the wrong way, then we can't like get our wheelchairs around them.
4: Herman and her daughter are able to get out of their wheelchairs and move them out of the way. However, that's not the case for everyone.
5: And so they can't get somebody to move it, or they're not able to pick it up and move it or go around.
4: Herman is one of many who support changes to Edmonton's shared micro-mobility program, covering e-bikes and e-scooters. Herman hopes whatever eventually changes, people follow suit, so shared paths can be accessible for people like her and her daughter.
5: With everything, I think the more you do it and the more we do it as a community, that people will get used to it.
4: Jasmine King, Global News.
3: And again, some of those changes being piloted right now in Mill Woods. So.
1: All right. Perfect. Thanks so much, Morgan. It is time now to check traffic. And here's Stacey Woodward.
6: So far, Stacey, everything is moving fairly well in and around the city. Just to keep in mind, if you are in the West End, 184th Street, north and southbound, closed off now for road work over the Yellowhead Overpass. Traffic will need to detour either the west leg of the Anthony Henday or 170th Street. Yesterday, we did notice quite a bit of volume trying to come off the Yellowhead to go onto 170th. So take that into consideration working through the area. 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With 880 Chet Time Saver Traffic, I'm Stacey Woodward.
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1: 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Morley Scott joins us with a look at sports and some drama in the WNBA. More drama.
2: Oh, absolutely. Even if you don't follow the NBA, WNBA, you're likely to have seen the story. So much drama. It's like a reality TV show to an extent. There's hate, there's racial overtones, there's fights on the court, there's fights on social media. A lot of it has had Indiana Fever players Sophie Cunningham and Caitlin Clark in the middle of it. Yesterday, before the Fever's win over in New York, Indiana coach Stephanie White went on a rant about all the drama around the league and her team.
7: It's a shame that we can't have an opportunity to talk about what great basketball they're playing. The hate, the fear-mongering, the divisiveness, the stuff that's trying to hijack our league will not win. When they go low, we go high. Love will win. Grace will win. Humility will win. And kindness will win. I stand by them. I will always stand by them. Everybody else can go to hell.
2: Kindness wins. Go to hell.
1: Messages perhaps a little bit there.
2: Indeed. Whatever's going on, it does not look good on the WNBA. They need to get a handle on all this infighting or people will not take them seriously moving forward. The CEBL final starts tonight with Winnipeg at Brampton to start a best-of-three season. Best-of-three final. The season ended a week ago for the Edmonton Stingers with a playoff loss in Vancouver. President, general manager, and coach of the Stingers, Jordan Baker, looked back at the season last night on Inside Sports.
14: You know, we battled through some injuries, we battled through some roster changes. I think the challenging part for us was we just didn't have, that top level guy to throw the ball to in target time or to throw the ball to when we needed a run to stop. For us as a front office and me as a, you know, the general manager, it's just trying to find ways to tinker with the roster, tinker with the strategy, and find the right combination of guys to, you know, have a little bit of a better 2027.
2: And the Blue Jays winners last night over Boston. They're now 2.5 games back of the wild card spot.
1: All right. Thanks so much, Morley. Well, coming up, The Fringe starts tomorrow. How do you pick a show amongst the hundreds? We talked to a local man who is mounting his 8th Fringe show, and he used to be a reviewer. So how much pressure is on him? That's coming up after your newscast.
15: This is Global News at 7:30. Good morning. I'm Morgan Smith. Right now in Edmonton, 11 degrees, headed to a potentially stormy high of 18 this afternoon. More of the same tomorrow with a high of 16. Well, anti-fraud group Equité says Alberta saw a 15% drop in vehicle thefts the first 6 months of this year compared to last. And while we lead in per capita thefts, that's still the biggest decline in Canada. Nationwide, vehicle thefts have dropped 10% overall. Calgary police say the officer shot twice during a Monday traffic stop is now out of hospital. CPS says it happened when the officer were pulled over a van whose driver turned out to be linked to organized crime. MRU Justice Studies Professor Doug King says as organized crime increases, so does violence.
16: The number and rate of assaults against police officers has gone up 25% since 2018. Right? So that's a sign that it's getting more dangerous out there for police officers.
15: ACERT now investigating after the suspect was found dead in the Bow River of a self-inflicted gunshot wound. Reinforcements have arrived in southern BC to help battle a deadly wildfire which has forced some 20,000 people from their homes along the western shores of Okanagan Lake. Canadian Press reporter Brianna Charlebois was at the scene and says officials held a briefing Monday night which turned emotional when they told evacuees to brace themselves for the destruction they might return to.
17: They also warned that it might be a while before that happens. Officials have said it's too soon to assess the damage because it remains an active fire zone and is unsafe, but they acknowledged how hard it is for residents and likened it to a nightmare.
15: 100 Mexican firefighters are currently on the ground fighting the out-of-control Bald Range blaze. They'll be joined by 102 firefighters from Costa Rica expected to arrive in BC tomorrow. Here in Edmonton, a maintenance worker tells Global News vacant townhomes which burned yesterday in Griesbach have been the frequent target of copper thieves. This after the interior of the townhouses near 98th Street and 152nd Avenue were damaged by flames which were quickly doused by fire crews. The cause currently under investigation. No reported injuries. A year after arson destroyed the newly built playground at St. Pius X Elementary, North Edmonton, the communities pulled together to construct a new one. The community celebrated its grand opening in Sherbrooke yesterday. Curaleaf Holdings plans to launch a takeover bid for Edmonton-based Aurora Cannabis after private negotiations failed. The proposed deal would create a cannabis company operating across 17 countries in North America, Europe, and other international markets. Curaleaf says Aurora's board declined to engage after receiving takeover proposals in June and July. Now, the offer would give Aurora shareholders $4 U.S. per share plus 75 cents in cash, with Curaleaf projecting at least $40 million in annual cost savings. And starting at 10 this morning, the moon will be moving between the Earth and the sun, leading to a partial eclipse over Edmonton. Frank Florian with the TELUS World of Science says it's critical that you use eye protection if you want to watch it.
18: Some people have become totally blinded, even just glancing up at the sun for a short period of time. So don't do that. Don't use garbage bags to look through. That's dangerous as well. Sunglasses are bad. You need to have proper filters to look at the sun safely.
15: And he says the TELUS World of Science will have those on hand at the nearby observatory starting at 9:30 this morning. I'm Morgan Smith. Your next news at 8 on 880 CHED. Thanks so much, Morgan. Let's take a look at traffic. It's brought to you by iHeartRadio. 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
6: Volume is starting to pick up, Stacey, in and around the city. A bit stop and go for those on the West 10-day northbound just off of 111th Avenue heading towards the Yellowhead. Keep an eye for some growing volume as well if you're eastbound 107th Avenue just off of 142nd Street heading towards Grote Road. 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With 880 CHED Time Saver Traffic, I'm Stacey Woodward.
19: Taking a look at 880 CHED weather, kind of like I'm a broken record when it comes to our forecast. Today's going to be like yesterday, 18 degrees, possibility of rain in the afternoon, possibly a thunderstorm, and that's going to extend into the evening. So 18 degrees during the day, 11 at night, and then tomorrow, pretty much the exact same thing. 16 degrees as our daytime high, though, so significantly cooler than our seasonal average. Currently, it's 11.
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1: It is 7:37, and speaking of 7:37s, ever been on a plane with a screaming kid? We just had that conversation with our parenting expert, Kim Kanal, about how to handle a screaming baby that could be, or a toddler, or even an older kid kicking your seat. Can you turn around and say, hey, buddy, stop it? Or do you just give them the stink eye? Because that's pretty much, I think, what most passengers do. Somebody says, my kids have air traveled with their kids right from a few months old. They've always had items on hand for comfort and entertainment for the kids, especially headphones for the children to block out any scary airplane noises. I know that I have the noise-canceling ones to try to drown out the screaming kids. But having the kids have noise-canceling headphones, that's something I didn't have when my kid was younger. You can always weigh in. Have you ever turned around and said, hey, control your kid? Have you ever said that to a parent? Or have you said to a coughing passenger, put a mask on? We had this when I was flying back from a vacation where he was like coughing up a lung. Like, I'm like, I don't know. Why are you on this plane? You were obviously very, very sick. And you're making us all very, very sick. Put a mask on. If I had an extra mask, I would have given it to him, but I didn't. And it was gross because he was horking. Ugh, it was just so bad. And you're just like, can I say something? Do I say something to the flight attendant? Do I say something to him saying, oh, this is just gross, man? I didn't, but I wanted to. Hey, The Fringe starts tomorrow. How do you choose a Fringe show? It kicks off on Thursday with more than 200 productions from 7 different countries. So people from all over the world coming to Old Strathcona to mount a play. There's so many choices, right? And you see them on the street and they're saying, hey, come to my show. Or you see the playbills all over the bulletin boards. How do you choose one? How do you stand apart? J.P. Fournier is mounting his 8th Fringe show this year. It's called Story About the Storyteller Telling a Story About a Story, and hopefully he doesn't charge by the word. JP joins us on the line. Good morning.
2: Well, I've been charged by the word when I'm doing my posters. remember for next show.
1: I guess so, hey. So this is your 8th show. What draws you to the Fringe?
2: Actually, it's the big variety. I love the variety. And I love, I'm one of those people who enjoys a surprise as well. So when people go out there and they're overwhelmed by the shows, a lot of times I would just recommend just taking a show trying something out you would never try out before.
1: Really? Because you're spending some money and you're just like, this mm-hmm. looks terrible. I would normally not like this, so let's go to it. Is that what you're saying?
2: Well, yeah, because in the past, when I first moved to Edmonton, I went to I felt bad for the shows that were getting let's say turkeys and no stars in the reviews. And so I would go to that to support an artist, and I would be shocked at how good some of those shows were. They were just misunderstood. And sometimes it could be a case where the show might be very intelligent and the person maybe who was doing the review just never understood what was happening. And so you can get to see a lot of variety of stuff.
1: Yeah, and sometimes the worst shows are the ones that you talk about for years, too. It's like, I saw this show once. It was so terrible. He did this.
2: Yeah.
1: And then you tell all your friends, and you don't even remember the good ones you saw.
2: That's very true. As you know, I come on, of course, this show talking about the worst movies a lot of times. So it's kind of the same thing. When you see a bad show, you can talk about it with your friends, and you have an experience. But there's a lot of talent coming in. And I think because a lot of the artists have to pay money to actually do the shows, they're putting more effort into what they're presenting on stage.
1: That is true. You have reviewed a lot of shows in the past. Does that put a little pressure on your show, saying, if I'm a reviewer, I know what's good and this better not suck?
2: Well, now it does. I never really thought of it until now. Oh, no. I guess it could at this point. But when I did reviews, my reviews were not really kind of saying this one's good and this one's bad. I was kind of more pointing, here's what this type of show is, so I can get the right audience to that show. And so my story, my show called Story of a Storyteller, Telling a Story About a Story, is about storytelling. So I'm hoping that this title will bring the right audience looking for a storyteller.
1: Yeah, so how do you market the show? Like, who do you think would be interested in your show?
2: Well, that's the great thing about The Fringe, because I am a fan of storytelling. And there are incredible storytellers that come to The Fringe every year, and ones that return to The Fringe every year. So I look forward to seeing new stories by these same individuals. Like Martin Dockery, he has two plays this year, like Review and Forbidden City. And then there's Paul Strickland, who comes every year. He's got Bloody Fairy Tales this year. And Erica McDonald has Tea Time. So these three individuals are ones that I can guarantee you have a great show every year. So there is a reliability when you actually do go to The Fringe and meet some artists that are really good.
1: So if you're sitting down at in the beer tent and you're talking to somebody and you're pitching your show, what do you say?
2: Well, actually, for me, actually, just the title alone really helps me this year. But you basically go up and you say, I have a show, and here's the next shows that are coming up, and here's the show what it's about, and you just give a quick pitch. And most of the time, you're basically just sort of trying to find the right audience that would be interested in what you're selling. So a lot of times, just going out and just basically just talking to many people. But one of the best things about The Fringe is actually when you're in line waiting for the shows, and you have to actually wait up in line, because if you do not get in time, they do shut the doors when the show starts, so you can't get in after, in the middle of the show. So there is lineups for the shows, and in the lineups, people just chat and they tell everyone about their favorite shows. So word of mouth is what really helps at The Fringe. And okay. When people are waiting in line, there's also outdoor, of course, street performers as well that you can watch.
1: Yeah, that is true. People do talk in line. All right, pitch me your play.
2: Well, for me, I actually believe that every great story has two beginnings. One beginning is, of course, the physical beginning, the one you find on page one or the first words of the book. But the second beginning can happen anywhere in the story, because the second beginning is when the story becomes worth telling. So I tell a story where I actually make sure that people walk out and they're already remembering why I told that story.
1: All right. Intrigued, JP. So are you the only person in it? Is this a one-man show?
2: One-man show. I do have a director that helps me out. And I do have a very big twist that's close to the end that I think will be quite memorable.
1: Like M. Night Shyamalan?
2: It might be not as like that, because that's kind of always like sort of more fantasy. And this actually is based on real stuff that's happened in my life. And so, yeah, it is coming from true stories of my life.
1: Is it because it's so personal, and yours seems like extra personal, especially if you're a one-man show and you're putting on a show, and I would be just absolutely devastated that I look around and there's just a handful of people in the audience. And you probably look at how many tickets have sold before you go on stage. Is it hard not to take that personally?
2: Well, not really, because my first show, I looked at it this morning, and I only have one person coming to my first show, which is tomorrow night at 9:45. But it's a Thursday night, 9:45, and it's also the first night of The Fringe. And those nights usually are very hard to get people to go to. So I'm not too saddened by that. If it's one person there, I'll just talk to that one person. However, if it is the case where my show is going on and became less people as it went on, I think I'd be more upset. And I've also, out of the 8 shows I've done, I'm one of the last artists who ever got a turkey and no star review. And so I'm very aware. But if you get a bad review, sometimes that brings in audiences, because people are now curious to seeing why this got such a bad review. So it can work both ways, if it's good or bad.
1: Oh, JP, you got like 0 stars on one of your shows?
2: But it's so great. I actually made so much money, because once we got 0 star and we got such a bad review, people were lining up around the corner to see why this was so bad.
1: Okay.
2: So, and when people showed up, they're like, well, that wasn't as bad as we thought. And so people were actually coming to support it. It made money. I had a nice cast of 7 people, and all of us made money. So it was good.
1: Okay, so do you want me to tell everybody that your show's bad? Is that going to be advantageous to you?
2: We'll see how they start selling. I may go to that level halfway through the week.
1: I don't know how to play this right now, JP. I'm not sure. Hey, but we need more people than just one person to go to your show tomorrow. So give us all the details and where we can get tickets and where your show is.
2: Yes, well, you can get tickets online. at the fringetheater.ca. And my show is at it's basically the Café Bicyclette. It's at the French quarters. And so there is a shuttle from the Fringe area. The Fringe is by, like, the White Avenue area. So there is actually, like, a shuttle that can go from that area if you're from there and then head over to the French quarters. But the French quarters also has a beautiful display. They get bands playing out there, and they get, like, a big restaurant that's going. It's outdoors. It's beautiful.
1: Yeah, it's not that far to walk, too. So it's sort of in the Bonnie Dune area as well. So exactly, remind us, it is, it's called Story About the Storyteller Telling the Story About a Story.
2: They're adding a couple words, it's Story of a Storyteller Telling a Story About a Story.
1: Oh, there you go. Okay. All right. Look for the longest title in your fringe book and go help JP. Thanks so much for joining us.
2: Thank you.
1: Good luck.
2: We've
1: been talking to JP Fournier about his very long titled fringe show taking place at Café Bicyclette in the French district, just off of White Avenue, just across the Mill Creek Ravine. And let's get more than one person going to his show, because I can't imagine. Like, that's just sort of a personal attack. If nobody comes to my show, and he works so hard putting it on, and you have to pay to put it on. And let's go to JP's show on Thursday night. Well, coming up, maybe you're going to the Elks game on Saturday and then going to the Fringe. We have tickets to give away to this weekend's game. The halftime show is going to be a banger, and I have a trivia question related to that show. That's coming up next.
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1: Good morning. I have a pair of tickets to go see the Edmonton Elks take on the Toronto Argonauts at Commonwealth Stadium on Saturday, a 1 o'clock game.
2: Weather looks great.
1: Yeah, it's actually a four-pack of tickets. You get four tickets, so you can take your friends, maybe some of your family members as well. But we have a trivia contest. So at the halftime show, apparently a wrestling match. Top Talent Wrestling is going to put on a bit of a show.
2: Our friend Harlan. Yeah.
1: I don't know how you're... I guess it's probably going to be on a platform and you roll the...
2: Yeah, they put a ring in. They've done it before. They kind of put it in the corner a little bit. So maybe they've come up with something for more on the turf or not. But yeah, they've done it a couple times before. It's been pretty cool.
1: And how do they know that the match is going to take the allotted time? Oh, wait.
2: What are you saying? Well, I'm sure they could delay the second half a little bit if it goes longer.
1: Of course. Hey, so I've got a trivia question. If you know it, text us, 780-451-8800, but include your name and your email address so we can email you the tickets. So 780-451-8800. Here is your trivia question, and it has to do with wrestling and football. Before becoming Before becoming a WWE superstar, this wrestler played in the CFL in 2008 for the Edmonton Eskimos. Who is he?
2: Bonus points if you know his real name, too.
1: Well, you don't get bonus points. You don't need... There's no such thing as bonus points in this. You either know it or you know it. If you know his real name, if you know his stage name, we'll take both. But before becoming a WWE superstar, this wrestler played in the CFL for the Edmonton Eskimos in 2008. What is his name? All right, it is time now to check traffic, and Stacey Woodward keeping an eye on that for us this morning.
3: A slowdown for those on the west leg of the Anthony Henday on the exit ramp to go eastbound White Mud. Fire crews clearing off a minor collision. Just give yourself a few extra minutes to work your way through. And volume making its way through this construction northbound 170th Street heading towards 87th Avenue. Lotto 649 Gold Ball Night, your chance to win $10 million or guaranteed $1 million prize. 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With 880 Ched Time Saver Traffic, I'm Stacey Woodward.
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1: 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And the person who is going to Saturday's Elks game is Sheldon, because he knew the WWE superstar was not Dwayne The Rock Johnson. He played for the Calgary Stampeders, but Roman Reigns. And what's his real name? Joe
2: Anatoli or something like that? Yeah.
1: But Roman Reigns. A couple of you got that, but most of you said The Rock, and it is not The Rock. It is Roman Reigns, so congratulations to Sheldon.
2: All right, enjoy the game, Sheldon. Elks have been getting players back from the injured list the last couple of weeks, but as they head towards the home game against Toronto on Saturday, they will lose at least one starter. Sam linebacker Kenny Logan Jr. suffered a knee injury in Montreal last week, and it looks like he'll miss a couple of weeks at least. A watch for Leonard Johnson to move into the starter's role on defense. Injuries, two-game losing streak, just more that the Elks will have to overcome. Come. Here's head coach Mark Killam on adversity.
3: We've been dealing with adversity all year, just not back-to-back losses. Yeah. I mean, we've dealt with injury, we've dealt with weather, we've dealt with a lot of things, travel, schedule, we've dealt with adversity. Yeah. It's just about, committing to our winning process, the things that we believe in, the things about preparing the right way to play winning football on the weekend. That's what it's about. Win or lose, that's what we try to stay focused on, and that's what we're doing again this week.
2: The defense will have to be better this week, that's for sure. They gave up 481 yards and 48 points in Montreal last week. DB Tyrell Ford says they've got some things to clean up.
4: I mean, we had a couple of mental mistakes on the coverages. Obviously, they happened to be big plays. We didn't tackle well. We weren't physical enough. They're a better team. They won. That's all it was.
2: Elks will be back at practice again today as they get set for the game on Saturday. 1 o'clock start on Saturday. Now, here's a weird sentence. Oil Country celebrated the Carolina Hurricanes Stanley Cup Championship yesterday. Leduc native and Hurricane player Jordan Martinook had his day with the cup, and he threw a big party at the Leduc Rec Center. Says it was a pretty special moment for him carrying in the cup to a crowd in his hometown.
5: I think it's like a culmination of your life of hard work and like something you dream about since you're a little kid, and being able to share it and bring it into the town you grew up in is so special.
2: Yeah, pretty big day in Leduc. I'm sure there were some Oiler fans at the event. Mm-hmm. Probably a real bittersweet moment for them.
1: Aw, you can put that aside and be happy for the hometown boy for sure. All right, thanks so much, Morley. Well, coming up, more on the solar eclipse coming in about 2 hours' time. And we have another set of Guns N' Roses tickets. How well do you know the words to their songs? And how good is your singing voice right now? Call if you're a true fan and you want to play. 780-451-8800. Tickets to go see Guns N' Roses at Commonwealth Stadium after the news.
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1: This is Global News. It's 8 o'clock. I'm Morgan Smith. Right now in Edmonton, 11 degrees, partly cloudy. We're headed to a high of 18 with a good chance of showers and a risk of thunderstorm. More of the same tomorrow with a high of 16. Well, a new report from anti-fraud group Equité says Alberta's seeing the steepest drop in vehicle thefts in Canada. Equité says, well, thefts across Canada dipped 10% lower in the first half of 2026 compared to the previous year. Alberta's decline is 15%. Equité's Sid Kimma says it's the result of different groups working together lockstep.
7: So that's, law enforcement, that's the regulators, that's our governments, provincial, federal, municipal, that's the manufacturers, that's the insurance industry. Everyone's working towards that same goal.
1: Equité says Alberta just logged over 3,700 thefts between January and June, compared to about 4,400 over the same span in 2025. Per capita, though, we're still the leader when it comes to thefts. And the number one target, pickups, many of them stolen from construction sites. In BC, evacuees from the Summerland wildfire are eager to return to their neighborhoods to see what is left. Global's Taya Fast hears from Craig Milton, who already knows the answer.
8: It's complete, completely gone. We lost everything. There's no structures left.
9: He says the fire moved so quickly there was barely time to grab the essentials. His home, business, and live music venue all burned. His animal sanctuary also destroyed, but his animals survived.
8: We need to get back. It won't last forever. They can be by themselves.
9: But access remains a major challenge as the Bald Range wildfire is still burning out of control and growing. With more than 20,000 people forced out of their homes across the province, this is now one of the largest evacuation events BC has seen in recent years. A request for federal support is currently focused on additional accommodations for evacuees as officials prepare for what could be a long road back home.
1: Taya Fass, Global News. South of Calgary, damage assessment is underway from a destructive storm which spread from Claire's home in the Fort McLeod and Lethbridge areas. Yesterday at about 5 o'clock, Environment Canada warned residents to take cover from what it said could be baseball-sized hail. Luckily, the hailstones only got as large as toonies. Well, so far, no permanent changes have been made to Edmonton's micro-mobility program. After talks at City Hall yesterday, Urban Planning Committee has heard the number of trips have nearly tripled to 1.4 million last year. That has the city examining more rules around where and how fast you can ride e-bikes and scooters and where you're allowed to park them. Well, the land is now secured to build a new home and performance space for artists on Alberta Avenue. The city's earmarked $3.3 million for Arts Common 118. Edmonton Councillor Ashley Salvador says the city's excited.
10: There's buy-in on our end, and I think there's also opportunities to leverage other funding from provincial and federal partners.
1: Arts of the Av will have to fundraise the remaining $7 million before construction can begin. And hopefully the clouds hold off long enough for us to get a glimpse of today's partial solar eclipse. It starts about 10 this morning. At its peak, the moon will appear to take a small bite out of the sun. Despite the flooding damage, TELUS Rural Science will have telescopes on hand and free-to-use solar viewers at the nearby conservatory. You're warned, never look at the sun directly. I'm Morgan Smith. Your next news at 8:30 on 880 CHED.
11: Thanks so much, Morgan. It is time now to check traffic, and Stacey Woodward keeping an eye on that for us this morning.
12: Still some delays for those trying to come off the West 10D to go eastbound onto the Whiteman as crews are clearing off a collision near the exit ramp. Just give yourself a few extra minutes. And also some delays on the Yellowhead eastbound. Reports of a collision near Fort Road. Give yourself some time as volume looks like it's backed up almost to 82nd Street. FanDuel is now live in Thrillberta. 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With 880 CHED Time Saver Traffic, I'm Stacey Woodward.
11: Taking a look at 880 CHED, weather 18 degrees today. And yes, there is a 60% chance of a shower or a thunderstorm later on this afternoon and into tonight. 11 for an overnight low, and then tomorrow even cooler. So well below the seasonal average of 23. 16 tomorrow. And pretty much a carbon copy of the whole rain situation. A possibility of rain later in the afternoon and into the evening. Currently it's 13.
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1: I've never heard of this Guns N' Roses song before. What song is this, Sarah?
2: Out to Get Me.
1: Out to Get Me.
2: All right. It was one of Shay's old ones.
1: Oh. Shay likes that song?
2: He loves Guns N' Roses.
1: Oh, does he? Yeah. He was talking about how he wants to go, and he really loves the Black Crowes. So he's debating whether to go or not. But it's a Wednesday. It is a Wednesday, folks. So if you're trying to get these tickets, it's a weekday. So you might want to take the Thursday off of work. 8:06. And yes, I have two tickets to give away to go see Guns N' Roses at Commonwealth Stadium August 26th. Yeah, why would they schedule? I guess they don't care. Every day is a weekend for rock stars.
3: But
1: why
3: would you schedule it on Wednesday? Every night's a Saturday night for Guns N' Roses, right?
1: Is there football, maybe, affecting the schedule?
3: Maybe they're just in Calgary two nights earlier and Winnipeg two nights later, right? The schedule is the schedule. Right? Hey, AC/DC played on a Sunday night. So
1: that's true. You know, that's true. Sunday seems a little bit more reasonable than a Wednesday, because then you got to go to work
3: both
1: Wednesday
3: days.
1: During the day.
3: Game day and post day, right?
1: It doesn't matter if you're a true fan, you're loving it.
3: I'm impressed by the people we've had call in for this contest so far, because I assumed that they knew what song was coming.
1: But now they don't know.
3: And we've done it 2 days now, right? Mm-hmm. And all six of the callers, they didn't miss a beat. They picked it up and sang the lyrics. They knew right away. So I'm very impressed. So
1: this
3: we'll
1: is a little
3: today.
1: Bit harder. Chris must have woken up on the wrong side of the bed, because it's a little bit harder than some of the lyrics that we've had to choose in the past. So what I'm going to do is I'm going to play a clip from

0: the warm, safe place where as a child I'd hide and pray for the thunder and the rain to quietly pass me by.
1: Oh, pretty good, Alan. Not too bad for 8 o'clock on a Wednesday morning. All right, Allie, you ready to go?
2: Yep.
1: All right, here you go. Here's your startup.

0: Oh, sweet child of mine. Oh, sweet child of mine. Ooh, yeah.
1: Hit the bell, Stacey. We got a winner.
2: All right. Well, she gave us more than we actually needed. Tim was absolutely fantastic. Yep. So you're going with Allie. All right, Tim, call again tomorrow because you were so awesome.
1: Alan, too.
2: Yeah, Alan was fantastic as well. All right, Allie, are you a big fan?
3: Oh, my God, yes. And my heart.
2: Oh, no, I lost her. Oh, she just talked about her heart. I hope she's okay.
4: It's okay. We can call her back.
2: Allie, call back. Because we just lost you there. Yeah, here's Allie's calling back. She's like, my heart. And then she disconnects. That's not a good sign.
1: It's a bunch of people call. Hi, this is Allie.
2: Allie, is your heart okay?
3: Yeah, it's okay. It's just pounding a bit. I'm pretty shy.
1: Didn't sound it.
3: No, I know. I really want it.
2: So you grew up, I guess, with the GNR?
3: You know what? Me and my sister, she was a big Motley Crue fan, and we shared a bedroom, and I was a Guns N' Roses fan, so it was split right down the middle.
1: Battle of the bands.
2: Uh-oh.
3: Yeah.
2: Axl Rose is now 65 years old. Can you believe it?
3: Oh, right. I know. He's getting up there.
2: He certainly is. So,
3: a little bit.
2: So are the rest of us as well. All right. You hold on the line. Congratulations.
1: Don't hang up.
2: Great job. Don't hang up.
3: I won't.
2: Sarah's going to get all of your details. And thanks so much for playing. Yeah, Tim did a really good job, but she just went a little bit further.
1: Yeah. The tune was there too, right? A little better. Although Axl Rose doesn't really hit the tune either. He just kind of gravels it out, right? But no,
2: not
1: it was
2: really
1: good. She was
2: known
1: good
2: for his singing ability. Axl Rose. So we've got two more sets of tickets to give away. So call tomorrow, and if you're a big fan, then you'll know the end of those lyrics. But yeah, Chris made it a little bit hard today.
1: Yeah, again, I'm impressed that everybody's hit the lyrics right. Just listening to it for the first time and trying to figure it out. So good for you.
2: And here is Axl Rose singing those missing lyrics.

0: sweet. Anyway, yeah.
1: You remember like 10, 15 years ago, Guitar Hero put that song back on the charts, right? Because that was the song on Guitar Hero, and everybody started to hear it again, and everybody went and got it on Apple Music or Spotify or whatever, and it hit the charts again. That was about like 10, 15 years ago or so. Yeah. It's a good song.
0: Yeah, are you a big GNR fan?
1: They're okay. I don't mind them. I don't know if I would go watch them in concert. They'd probably be a little loud for me. But you can't deny the effect they've had on the music industry, right? They're one of the best rock and roll bands.
0: And Slash is one of the best guitarists in the biz.
1: Absolutely, yeah. 100%. Yeah, for sure. So.
0: But I was listening to, after the AC/DC concert, Vinesh from Global Edmonton, he said that the wind was taking, he lives on the north side of Edmonton, the wind was taking the sounds of AC/DC all the way to his home. Wow. And I'm wondering, on a Wednesday night, if you live around Commonwealth Stadium, you're not getting a lot of sleep.
1: Yeah, well, they have a curfew, right?
0: 11 o'clock,
1: they have to be

0: off by 11 o'clock, so it's not really late, late for me and you,
1: for us,
0: probably,
1: yeah.
0: Right? But yeah, I always thought, my sister, when we were in Winnipeg, she lived near the racetrack in Winnipeg.
1: Yes.
0: And the Wings played there, Paul McCartney and the Wings played there once.
1: Yeah, I saw Tragically Hip there.
0: And it was, Burton Cummings was the warm-up. And I remember sitting on their steps of their condo and listening to the concert. It wasn't great sound, but it's the closest I ever came to seeing Paul McCartney in concert, right?
1: So. The one time I saw the Police here with Sting, but I there's really some really cool venues in Europe, and there's one in Fuengirola, Spain, where they have this. It's not a castle, but it's just a fortress, and they have great musical acts. So there's Lionel Richie, there's Rosalia played 1 year, and Sting played 1 year. And it's right by the beach, and it's an open-air concert venue, and everyone just brought blankets and bottles of wine and sat on the beach and listened to cool. Sting, right? Yeah. Like, you couldn't see Sting, but you could hear Sting, yeah. And you're just like, why are you paying tickets to go see Sting when you can just sit out here and listen to Sting?
0: Yeah, there's some great venues, outdoor venues like that. The Red Rocks in Colorado, I believe, where there's
1: Utah.
0: A big concert stage carved into the mountain.
1: Oh,
0: and I guess it's fantastic visually and the sound, too.
1: So. Yeah, interesting. So, yeah, if you don't win tickets and you can't afford to go to GNR, get a lawn chair and sit in front of Cowell Stadium, which might be pretty cool unto itself. We did that with Taylor Swift in Poland, and it was actually inside, and you could still hear some of the songs, and everyone was out there dancing and singing and making bracelets. It was that loud. All right, coming up, changes to e-scooter rules possible in the city of Edmonton. Council's debating it. The 88.0 coming up next.
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3: Since the dawn of time, humanity has been at war. 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
1: The city is looking at where and how e-scooters should be operated. Council is looking at where you can park the equipment. Last year, there were 1.4 million trips taken on those things. In Millwoods, they're now testing rules on where you can park an e-scooter. You can't just get off it, throw it on the ground and walk away. There are designated parking zones there, so they're just trying that out. Council is also looking at no parking areas, slow zones, or no-go zones, like by the ledge or festival grounds. And I can't wait to see all of the changes coming to City Center Mall. Hopefully it happens, because it's dead right now, especially the west end of the mall where there's just a handful of stores. Gone are the days of the bustling Eaton Center. Remember when it was called that? But the new owner is promising a big makeover. There will be three phases. The first, residential, that may start next summer. The company says they want to turn the old bay space into 1,500 housing units. Then entertainment options and also a Nordic spa apparently on the roof. The new owners say it's a pretty unique opportunity to live in a mall. And if you hate all of those unwanted spam calls, move to France. The country just banned unsolicited telemarketing calls. Authorities estimate that about 3/4 of people in France receive at least one unsolicited sales call every single week. So individuals who make illegal calls can be fined almost $100,000 per call, and companies, almost $500,000.
0: Yeah, that's good, but I'd rather move there for the croissants. with the pressure and the expectations off the Blue Jays now, they're starting to win. Two in a row for their last five. They're now just 2.5 back in the wild card race. A come-from-behind 5-3 win over Boston last night. They host the Red Sox again tonight.
1: And taking a look at the forecast, 18 degrees today, a chance of showers later on this afternoon with a risk of a thunderstorm, and that will extend into this evening. 11 tonight, 16 with the exact same rain formula tomorrow. Currently, it's 13 degrees. Morgan Smith joins us to talk about these plans at City Center Mall. And I worked there for a number of years.
7: So did I.
1: And then I worked downtown, so I saw it at its heyday with all of the stores, and it was bustling, and that was the place to be. And then slowly but surely, all of the stores closed, and now it is Deadsville. I think there's like three worthy stores.
7: And, you know, it mirrors what's been happening to a lot of malls, like what the former Eaton Center in cities all across North America. In San Diego, I don't know if you've ever been to Horton Plaza down there. Mm-hmm. It was this really cool in the 90s, this really interesting multi, like five-story mall in the downtown, and it had like internal court, like you could look down five stories, and just like, it was, as a kid walking around there, it was incredible. And I went down there right before the pandemic, and it was a ghost town. It was, believe it or not, less busy than the City Center Mall.
1: Well, I don't know how that's possible.
7: Oh, boy.
1: Well, I guess people work there, and I used to walk around. Shoppers Drug Mart or Winners, and those are the two big stores there left.
7: Yep, and it's, so in any case, they've got a lot of work to do to revitalize that space. Global's Catherine Ludwig. Oh, sorry.
0: I was going to say, is there any mall that's surviving right now and thriving?
1: Oh, Southgate's huge.
7: Southgate, West Edmonton Mall.
1: West Ed's
0: always packed, but that's a tourist attraction more than anything.
7: Southgate has some stores closed.
0: Closed still all the time, it seems, when I've been there.
1: No, Southgate's pretty bumping.
0: But it seems like I was over...
1: Kingsway, too?
0: I was over by Capilano yesterday, and, like, I mean, the little Tim Hortons is gone, the was it Albert's or whatever the pancake place was, it's gone, the Esso station on the corner is closed.
1: It's not even a mall anymore, it's a strip mall.
0: Yeah,
1: there's no inside to that mall anymore. I used to work there, sold shoes there for a number of years.
0: It's just... people don't like going to malls anymore, I don't think.
1: Well, I go to West Edmonton Mall on a long weekend.
7: I think it's a combination of a lot of different things, of the overhead in terms of like real estate, and the costs of doing business and running storefronts and brick and mortar are just so high, and the margins are really thin, especially when you're competing with online, right? It's a problem across North America. And in any case, it's going to be a big ambitious move. Westridge CEO from Westridge Pacific, David Sanich, told 888 Courtney Terrio that developing the mall could be the most spectacular residential opportunity.
8: Given that we're in a minus 40 city, imagine being connected indoors to everything that you could ever want to do. If you're a student and you go down your elevator into an LRT and in minutes you're at the U of A, or you have a guest staying in the hotel, or you want to go to an Oilers game, or you want to go to the casino, or you want to go to the movies.
7: And of course,
1: I feel that. That's kind of cool.
7: It is kind of cool. And, you know, it aligns with what Mayor Andrew Knack has been saying about how's the best way to revitalize downtown. Get people living there. Get people living there, not just working there and then, you know, having lunch there and then going home at 5 o'clock. People living in the downtown and working there are going to really bring the thing to life.
1: Yeah, you give me a parking spot, I'm in on that. It's kind of a neat concept. So hopefully, like, we've been promised these big ideas before at certain developments. So hopefully,
7: yeah, and of course they always say it's market conditions pending, right? It's
1: 100%,
7: like, like the weather. You never know.
1: Not going to hold my breath, but I am really excited about it.
7: Yeah, me too.
1: Thanks so much, Morgan. It is 8:24. Time to check traffic. It's brought to you by iHeartRadio. 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Here's Stacey Woodward.
9: All of a sudden, it's turning out to be a pretty busy morning on our city streets. A collision being cleared off the Yellowhead eastbound just before Fort Road. Some volume still working its way through. Also, keep an eye out for a collision 100th Avenue, 184th Street in the center lane. You'll need to stay either left or right to get around it. And crews also arriving on scene to a collision 178th Street, 107th Avenue. 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
3: Weather looks good for Saturday in the Elks game. It's like going to be about 20 degrees and
1: it's
3: sunny.
1: It's going to be beautiful.
3: So,
1: that's
3: no perfect rain. Football weather for sure. No rain, which is the most important thing, right? The Elks will be trying to win a 2-game slide when they host the Toronto Argonauts Saturday afternoon. They lost a close one to Saskatchewan 2 weeks ago. They got beat up by Montreal last Saturday. The defense especially not happy with the 48 points they allowed. And linebacker Joel DeBlanco says they're anxious to make some corrections.
4: I'm pretty frustrated. We take pride in the way we, the style of ball we play and, you know, pride ourselves in how we play defense, and we let 50 on the board. So pretty frustrating day there. And excited for another opportunity to go back and change the narrative.
3: We'll see how they bounce back on Saturday against the Argos. Early start, 1 o'clock is start time at Commonwealth and, of course, on 880 CHED as well for the Elks and the Argos. NFL news today, Minnesota making another change at quarterback. They have gone from Kirk Cousins to Sam Darnold to J.J. McCarthy and now to Kyler Murray, who has been named QB1 for the Vikings. It's the fourth straight year they'll have a different starting quarterback on opening day. And CBS Sports has no timetable for the decision on Tony Romo's future. The lead analyst for NFL games arrested last month on a DUI. CBS said J.J. Watt will take his place on the broadcast at least temporarily until a decision on Romo's future has been decided.
1: All right. Thanks so much, Morley. Well, it's called Bed by 10, and it's aimed at all of us that need to be sleeping before midnight. So it's a dance party. You go to the bar, and you'll be home by 10. Gen Xers? I'm looking at you, my friends. The trend that bars are adopting so they can survive. That's coming up after your newscast.
5: This is Global News. It's 8:30. Good morning. I'm Morgan Smith. Right now in Edmonton, 13 degrees. We're headed to a high of 18 with a risk of thundershowers. More of the same tomorrow with a high of 16. Alberta still leads in per capita thefts, but anti-fraud group Equité says our province had the biggest drop-off in vehicle thefts in Canada. While the rest of the country had a 10% dip in the first half of 2026, Alberta's decline was from 4,400 in 2025 to 3,700 thefts, a drop of 15%. Pickup trucks, the number one target, often ripped off from construction sites. The Calgary police officer shot during a routine traffic stop on Monday has been released from hospital. The gunfight broke out when CPS says the officer pulled over the van driven by what turned out to be an organized crime figure. Suspect later found in the Bow River dead from a self-inflicted gunshot wound. Edmonton police warning the public about a newly released violent sexual offender who will be living in the Edmonton area. Police say 38-year-old Jamie Edward Meads has a history of intimate partner violence with 8 known victims over 20 years. And he's been assessed to pose a significant risk of harm to members of the community. The thick smoke from BC's 100 or so wildfires has tanked the air quality there, but it's also been helping the firefight by suppressing wildfire activity, particularly near the Summerland area. That's where the Bald Range fire has grown to 178 square kilometers, nearly as large as Elk Island National Park. 20,000 people remain out of their homes, with around 50,000 farm animals estimated to be left at evacuated properties. Wildfire officials, meanwhile, are urging locals not to spread misinformation as residents voice frustration about the lack of official information. In Ontario, that province's natural resources minister says the government was dealing with a rapid surge in wildfires last month when some communities faced delayed evacuation warnings. Mike Harris says many of the fires started in remote areas, making it tough for crews to reach them and for aircraft to safely operate due to heavy smoke. He was asked about continued anger over the timing of evacuation warnings and and calls from the opposition New Democrats for a public inquiry.
6: One of the things that we really want to press upon communities, if you see fire starting and you're able to evacuate, you should do it. You don't necessarily have to wait for the M&R or the government to come in and say, you know, you better get out. Folks on the landscape know their communities better than anybody else.
5: First Nations leaders condemned Ontario Premier Doug Ford's government back in July for its lack of commitment to hold a public inquiry on the wildfires or even to release the province's debrief. In Colombia, rescue efforts enter a third day after that massive 7.4 magnitude earthquake. The community saying they're not willing to give up on their search for survivors just yet. ABC's Faith Abubi is in Cali with the latest.
7: Emergency crews working around the clock in a race against time to find survivors. A woman pulled from the rubble after being trapped for 36 hours under a collapsed building. People here clinging onto these moments of hope as officials say thousands of people are still missing, including 239 believed to be trapped beneath the rubble in hard-hit Cali.
5: Tuesday's earthquake killed at least 200 people and injured more than 2,500 others. I'm Morgan Smith. Your next news at 9 on 880 CHED.
1: Thanks so much, Morgan. It is time now to check traffic. Here's Stacey Woodward.
8: Thanks so much, Stacey. And still a couple of issues to keep an eye out for if you're traveling in the West End. A collision causing a bit of a slowdown, 100th Avenue near 184th Street. You'll want to stick over to the right and keep an eye out for fire crews. Also dealing with a collision, 178th Street, 107th Avenue. 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With 880 CHED Time Saver Traffic, I'm Stacey Woodward.
1: Taking a look at 880 CHED weather, you know yesterday's forecast? Yeah, copy that into today because 18 degrees and yes, in the afternoon there will be a chance of rain, maybe a thunderstorm that extends into tonight, 11 degrees tonight, and then do it again for tomorrow, just make it a little cooler, 16 degrees on Thursday, currently it's 13.
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1: Kiss. Yeah, you could just stand up and dance. I am a member of the Kiss Army. I love to dance. I love to have a few drinks, but I don't like to stay out late. I'm 52 years old. I am a Gen Xer. That's why when I saw this TikTok from a woman named Aura in Red Deer, my ears perked up. She was talking about an event that was being held in Central Alberta called Bed by 10.
2: DJ starts at 6, you're done by 10, and it's great for, you know, all of us older people. But you know what I really love about it? It's now Sunday at 10 to 3. I've had a cramp in my leg since I woke up this morning that I can't get rid of, and my neck is sore. I danced my ass off from 6 o'clock until 11 on Friday night, pretty much nonstop, and now I am having a hell of a time.
1: I resemble that comment because, yeah, you give her and it's like, oh, it takes 2 days to recover from a party like that. This is an event that goes right across North America and it's coming to Edmonton in the fall. And you hear about this event, Bed by 10, and then you see bars focus on 80s and 90s nights, and you may see a trend. Places catering to people my age. And it might be a matter of survival because you see all the stats and Gen Z's not drinking as much, not going out. They like to skip things, whether it's food, they're kind of more homebodies than we are compared to other generations. So if you build it, we might come out if it's not too late. Jesse Kupina owns Midway Music Hall, which is hosting the next event in Edmonton in November, and joins us on the line. Hey, Jesse.
3: Good morning, Stacey.
1: Bed by 10. Yeah. We're about the same age. That must appeal to you, too.
3: Yeah, no, when we heard it announced, I thought it was a very unique offering, from a live event perspective. And yeah, I'm 50 years old and it's a little tougher to stay up late for sure. You have to pick your spots these days.
1: Oh, for sure. Yeah. But what sort of trends have you seen as a bar owner in terms of who is going to the bar right now?
3: Yeah. I would say from a Midway perspective, obviously we're event driven. So, we're not open on a regular basis. So we're like a mini Rogers place for easy reference. But what we're seeing is really a trend right now of one, this sort of the Gen Xers, me as well. We were renowned for our going out and our intense socializing. So I think there's some remnants that remain, but like you said, I'm not doing it every weekend, maybe once or twice a year. Maybe you go to a concert of a band you used to love and you have a few stadium beers and then you do it, and 6 months later, or you travel and take in a show or you do that. So I think that people are really seeking more event-based stuff and more of a full reason to get out and experience and socialize kind of like we used to. And this Bed by 10 kind of ticks the boxes. And when we saw it come out, this is a tour company based out of the UK. We're like, wow, how's it going to do? And the first one sold out immediately. And the one for November 7th is close to selling out again. And it's just been really the experience is like being at the clubs when we were 18, 19 years old, but we're just a few years past that now.
1: It's like the early bird special for bars.
3: totally. No, it's we even had recently had something. There's an event that's been coming through from a similar company called Bingo Loco, and I'll let you sort of Instagram that when you get a chance. And it's basically like a bingo rave, and we've been seeing the demographic for that probably a little more millennial, but lots of Gen Xers as well. Same thing, early start, sit down, bingo games incorporated with a ton of great what you call throwback music, but we just call music, but the kids call it throwback music. And the other cool one we had recently was we had Lenny Pearson. He's a DJ that has sort of carved out a niche with toddlers. So we had a toddler rave. Yeah. So again, millennial based, but it was like, moms and their kids at Midway, you know, have rave it. Earlier time adjustment, but when you look up Lenny Pierce on Instagram, 1.2 million followers, he's kind of like the new age blippy. Like he's geared his shtick towards kids, and he's remixing kids' music and really carved out a unique thing. So we're seeing a lot of this, like, you know, really breaking the mold of what's been a traditional concert or kind of a traditional bar night, in that, you know, we're seeing a lot of creativity and it's really cool to see, to be honest.
1: You know, you've been on the Edmonton bar scene for a really long time. You have to work harder as a bar owner, don't you? Because it's not like you just open up a bar with great drinks and people will come now. You have to work harder to maybe find the people who are drinking and are willing to go out for an evening.
3: Yeah, you know, it's a great point. And what, you know, I've had this conversation over, you know, with, you know, friends and family at gatherings and stuff, with all the recent stats that have come out. And you know, there's so many factors that have come into play over the past number of years. And I agree, for us as venue owners and bar or restaurant operators, we have to, you know, good on us. We have to get a little smarter, be a little more creative, create more of an experience for the guests, versus just like when I went to, you know, date myself, to Ezzy's when I was 18 years old, I just was a Brian Coke and a lap around the bar, you know, with my buddies. So, and that was what we did. But I think some factors that people don't consider, one big one that you know, we consider, is the fact things like, obviously drinking's down, but things like everything's gone online. You'd mentioned right at the start of the interview, skip the dishes, but also things like Tinder and online dating. Like back in our era, when you were trying to meet someone, you had to go to the bar, whether you liked to drink or not. That's kind of the only place you could meet somebody in mass. Like, you obviously you meet someone at work or whatever, but that's where you had to go. So, you know, that was our, so now with the ability to meet people online out of venues, that's another factor why, you know, people aren't going as much or as often.
1: Yeah, maybe I ran into it as Ezzy's, because I was there all the time too. There's the bar next door that served like a buck beer or something. Like that was the place, the locker, when we were a kid, or Club Malibu. Maybe totally. You saw me on the speakers there. I was there.
3: Totally. Yeah, totally.
1: Now you'd have to hoist me up, and I would need to take Tylenol for 2 days later if I did that. Is there, when you're even choosing the music that you play at establishments now, do you have to sort of, are there deliberate decisions on things? Maybe not the top 40 right now. You got to sprinkle in something for the oldsters.
3: Yeah. Well, you know, what's crazy too, is that we're seeing, like, you know, from a Daisy Saloon perspective, or even just what we're seeing in general in trend in mass with, like, these, like you mentioned off the top, 80s and 90s, is that with the creation of TikTok and Instagram, like, young people, you know, 18, 19, 20 year olds know all the songs that we know, you know,
1: it's
3: wild to hear these kids playing these songs that are our songs, or going, seeing AC/DC and just a variety of people. So I think that, you know, kind of started with that Dream song by Fleetwood Mac with the skateboard guy. I think that was really what brought it up. And that song went from that skateboard video on Instagram back to a number one trending and streaming song. And, like, that would never happen, a song from the 70s to come back to our era and all of a sudden be trending again. So I think that it creates a cool, broader perspective from a music perspective. And I think that the one thing is that what we see now with the younger generation is that there are people still going out. They're just not as many of them. So, like you said, it's like we have to create a great experience, a safe experience, a fun experience, a live music, or these little novelty items like toddler raves or whatever we're doing to kind of draw people in. Cause you're right. Just, you know, opening Friday and Saturday night at 8 o'clock and playing some music isn't enough anymore.
1: So what do you see as the future of bars and clubs?
3: Well, I think that it's going to, I hope it stays good, but I think that we're going to see a continued movement towards these experiences. And, you know, something we've seen out east that's been popping up in Toronto and that sort of thing, has been trending from the Eastern US, are these coffee parties. So, basically, it's a rave in the daytime, and they're serving coffee, espressos, and it's like almost like a day party in in Vegas or whatever you'd see, but it's at a, you know, a well-lit, lots of window style venue or restaurant, and there's a DJ and the music's loud and people are at, you know, limited booze, but, you know, they're paying for a ticket. So it's just, I think that as we're growing and seeing in the new evolution is that people are also spending money. Like, they're buying mocktails, they're buying non-alcoholic drinks, they're buying tickets. They're just not getting, you know, just, I don't know how to say it on radio. They're not getting drunk like we used to, which has also got its wealth of good things as well. Like, just from what we see from behavioral in the venues and stuff, you know, just it's an easier night when people aren't consuming as much alcohol. Sure, sales, you know, may or may not be impacted, but more people go out, the better the experience, the all of it contributes to good time. But I think it boils down to what you said, is we just have to be a little more creative and can't just, you know, if you build it, they will come.
1: Jesse, I really enjoyed this conversation. Thanks so much for joining us.
3: Yeah, anytime, Stacey. Always love our chats and having a chance to talk to you.
1: Awesome. We've been talking to Jesse Capino about, you know, did the differences in bar, how bars have to operate. All you had to do was put on a dance floor and some music and I'd show up, right? You put on some speakers that I could dance on, I'm there. Kids don't like that anymore, right? And I love that he talked about online dating, right? And how online dating, and people don't go to the bars to meet anybody anymore. They can just use their phone. So things are so different now. So really hard. And you got to think outside the box if you're going to be successful. Jesse Capino is one of the owners of Midway Music Hall, former Barry Tees. So we've got more coming up next. It is time to check traffic, and it's brought to you by James H. Brown & Associates, Alberta Injury Lawyers, the heavy hitters of injury law. Here's Stacey Woodward.
4: Still a bit of a delay for those on 100th Avenue as occlusion's being cleared off near 184th Street. Stay over to the right to get around it. We also have crews on scene with the collision 178th Street, 107th Avenue, and some volume making its way through the construction on the Yellowhead westbound near 121st Street. 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With 880 CHED Time Saver Traffic, I'm Stacey Woodward.
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1: People weighing in on the text line about how bars just aren't the same. They've got to pivot. They've got to be more creative because fewer people are drinking. Somebody says people are smarter now and use cannabis instead of alcohol. And Sarah, was it a big thing when you turned 18 and you're like, I get to go to the bar now and I'm going to go party and dance? What was it like for you? It's because obviously, are you a Gen Z?
12: Yeah, I'm a Gen Z.
1: Okay.
12: Like, we were excited to go out places and we definitely had drinks, but I feel like it wore off pretty quick, the excitement. You know what I mean? And then now I would rather not go to a bar. I'm not against drinking. Like, I've got no problem drinking, but I would much rather just chill at home where I'm not spending $14 on a cocktail.
1: That's true. I love the idea of the toddler rave.
12: Yeah.
1: Where moms and dads can bring their kids and they can dance on the dance floor.
12: Yeah.
1: It's sort of like a wedding, but nobody's holding an event, right? Like, I love weddings because you get to dance and get to hang out with your family of all ages. But that's where I guess it kind of recreates something like that.
12: Yeah, it creates like that nostalgia for the parent, right? Because the parents right now are millennials, most of them, right? Mm-hmm, mm-hmm. Of the little kids. And they were big into the party era. So that's kind of fun.
1: It is kind of cool. What did you think about what Jesse said in terms of what people want for a night out now and how people meet each other online? They're not meeting in bars anymore.
12: It was pretty accurate. Like, yeah. A lot of my friends meet online. I don't know a lot of people who have met in a bar or just at a restaurant or, you know, walked up and asked for someone's number. A lot of it is connecting online.
1: Now, you ask for each other's Snap.
12: Yeah, Snap or Insta. Your Instagram handle.
1: Oh, really?
12: Some guy asked for my number the other day, and I'm like, oh, I must be looking old. Because
1: like, you don't ask for phone numbers
12: exactly.
1: anymore.
12: It was super weird, yeah.
1: Yeah, because if you go up and ask for somebody's Snapchat, you can, like, there's, like, a QR code or something you can show them.
12: And I mean, you can Snapchat back and forth, and then you can message on there, too. So it is nice.
1: How did you and Johnny meet?
12: School.
1: Oh, school. Okay, old school.
12: He's from Two Hills as well.
1: Yeah, all right. How did you and Jan meet, Morley?
13: Church,
1: okay. Where did me and Thomas meet? Well, he was kind of a politician when I met him, and I was a reporter. But I met him at a fundraiser. So, yeah, we went out, and we were raising money for Crystal Kids, and the rest was history. And we were dressed up as sumo wrestlers. So, yeah. Anyway, it's just an interesting conversation. I'm going to be mulling that over for a little while and talking to all my friends about it. It is at 8:53. It is time now to check traffic and hear Stacey Woodward.
4: And as we're almost set to put the wraps on this morning's commute, Stacey, we're doing so still with some delays over in the West End as crews are clearing off a collision near 178th Street, 107th Avenue. Just give yourself a couple extra minutes through the intersection. And we also have some volume still working its way through the construction on the Yellowhead eastbound just off St. Albert Trail heading towards 127th Street. Lotto 649 Gold Ball Night, your chance to win $10 million or guaranteed $1 million prize. 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With 880 Ched Time Saver Traffic, I'm Stacey Woodward.
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14: Let me ask you a question, yeah. Stacey Brotzel. How are you with snakes?
13: I can see them from a distance, and if they're slow, maybe I might be able to hold them, but I don't want to be scared by one.
14: You might not like this story.
13: What's the story?
14: This happened last week in Arkansas to a high school football player. He has been practicing for an hour. Yeah. He's been practicing for an hour, and all of a sudden, he feels something moving around in his helmet.
13: No. Nope, nope, nope.
14: He takes his helmet off, and there's a cottonmouth snake in it.
13: That's a bad snake, right?
14: That's a very bad snake. And so, obviously, they stopped practice. They had to call in a snake guy to look after things. Here's the snake guy on the cottonmouth snake in the kid's helmet.
15: The cottonmouth, in my opinion, is probably the second most venomous snake here in Arkansas. I would say the rattlesnake is probably the number one. If this snake would have bit the child, it probably would have been very fatal.
14: But he's fine, and he's probably going to play this weekend, right, in his high school team.
13: So we're
14: I bet
13: helmets,
14: he's got a new
13: though.
14: Nickname, though. Apparently, they keep their equipment in a shed outside the school,
13: geez.
14: And the snake got in and got inside, and he was wedged in underneath the padding between the hard shell and the padding, and then I guess all the running around and tackling and stuff woke him up, and he started to move around and slither, and the kid goes, what is going on in my helmet? And takes his helmet off and he's staring at a snake.
13: I just lifted my feet up off the floor.
14: Shocking, isn't that? Wouldn't that be shocking to look at that?
13: You just have a smile on your face. Yeah, it'd be terrible. That's a terrible story. I did actually see pictures of it, and just that little snake in the...
14: Yeah. They had to pry him out, too. He didn't want to come out, and they had the snake guy had to pry him out with... I watched a video of it, and it wasn't pretty. There was a lot of liquid, if you know what I mean, from the snake, because they were pulling...
13: He died?
14: He ended up... I think they pulled it apart, pretty much, because he was hanging on so tight. So it was ugly, but...
13: That's scary.
14: Kid's got a cool story to tell for the rest of his life.
13: What's his nickname?
14: I don't know.
13: Slither?
14: Snake Bliskin? I don't know.
13: Nice. All right. Well, coming up, we're going to be talking about this solar eclipse. It's happening in an hour. The 9 a.m. free-for-all next.
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16: This is Global News. It's 9 o'clock. I'm Morgan Smith right now in Edmonton. It's 13 degrees with a few clouds. We're headed to a high of 18 with a risk of thunderstorm, and then 16 with a risk of thunder showers again tomorrow. About 47,000 vehicles were stolen last year across Canada, nearly 9,000 of them from Alberta. But now a new report shows those numbers are trending downward. Here's Global's Craig Momney.
17: Alberta is seeing the steepest drop in the number of vehicle thefts compared to the rest of the country. That's according to a new report recently released by the non-for-profit anti-fraud group Equité. It says thefts across Canada are 10% lower between January and June of this year compared to the first half of 2025. Alberta saw a 15% drop during that same time frame. Equité says the province still, however, has the highest theft rate per capita. Trucks continue to be the number one vehicle stolen in Alberta, and many of them are being targeted from construction sites. Craig Momney, Global News.
16: 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Here's Stacey Woodward.
18: As we wrap up your commute this morning, we're doing so with construction volume over in the West End. 184th Street North and Southbound remains closed off for the next few months for road work over the Yellowhead Overpass. You can use the Anthony Henday or 170th Street as an alternate. Just keep in mind there's extra added volume for those eastbound Yellowhead on the exit ramp to go 170th Street, so just give yourself a few extra minutes. Lotto 649 Gold Ball Night, your chance to win $10 million or guaranteed $1 million prize. 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With 880 CHED Time Saver Traffic, I'm Stacey Woodward.
16: Edmonton City Council continues to mull potential changes to regulations around e-bikes and e-scooters after a discussion at Urban Planning Committee yesterday. While no permanent changes were imposed, Council examined proposals for rules on where and how fast you can ride and where you can park when you're done. Councillor Ann Stevenson worries some of these changes could go too far, though.
19: You know, if you have to be parking two blocks away, I think that starts to take away from the benefit. So that's important to me, and I think figuring out how we implement that so it's practical but also helps address the clutter that we see at times.
16: A few of those initiatives are currently being piloted in Mill Woods, including designated riding and parking zones. A small number of vehicles are discontinued every year, but these cancellations rarely make the news. Edmonds auto experts are highlighting five of the most notable vehicle models which won't be around after this year. They say the Ford Escape is departing dealership showrooms after 25 years and four generations. Edmonds experts also say 2026 is the last year for the Volkswagen ID4, the Jaguar F-Pace, the Toyota GR Supra, and the Tesla Model S. And it's a treat for sky watchers today with the moon passing in front of the sun this morning. Specially equipped telescopes and solar viewers will be on hand at the observatory outside the TELUS World of Science. That's starting in about half hour's time. The eclipse gets started at about 10 o'clock and will peak at about 10:35 here in Edmonton. And it'll look like the sun's taking a chunk out of the moon. But you're warned, you'll need to use specially used viewers or a pinhole box if you want to watch it. Even sunglasses aren't up to snuff to protect your eyes from the direct rays of the sun. 880 CHED News Time, 9:03.
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16: 880 Ched weather. Good chance of thunderstorm and showers this afternoon with a high of 18 degrees. We can expect more of the same tonight with a low of 11. And tomorrow, high of 16 with a risk of thunderstorm. Of course, just in time for the opening of the fringe. Then showers with a high of 20 degrees for Friday. Right now in Edmonton, we're at 13, 14 degrees now. I'm Morgan Smith. 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
1: Amused, mad, happy, sad. 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
2: Good morning, everyone. It is 9:05 this Wednesday morning. Stacey Brotzel in 880 Ched headquarters, joined by Sarah Crosby, who came in on her day off for the 9 a.m. free-for-all. She missed us that much. Good morning,
3: Sarah. So much. I thought, what should I do on my vacation? I will get showered. I will put on some nice clothes, and I will come in because I miss 880 Ched and our listeners so much. There is some genuine emotion there, I promise you. And then there's also just, we had an incredibly huge announcement that I did not want to miss.
2: Yeah, and of course, we're going to dig into that in about 10 minutes. So stay tuned for that. I know that maybe down in Calgary you've heard the news, but in Edmonton you have not heard the news. So we're going to keep you hanging on for about 10 minutes. But you know what? A lot of people missed you on the text line. Like, where's Sarah go? Where did Sarah go? And I said, hold your role. She's just on vacation. She's allowed to take some days off, but except for today.
3: Well, here is the thing. I understand in media, in radio, someone disappears for a couple of days and you think, well, never seeing them again until I see them buying lettuce in the grocery store. But this is the time of year when everyone takes a little bit of vacation. Just a little bit.
2: And obviously it was a staycation for you, right? Or it still is tomorrow.
3: It is a full staycation. So all I've been doing for the past few days, and the weather in Calgary has not been that nice, I have been making my husband trek and walk all over the city with me. And the other day we walked from our house to a restaurant, and Google Maps said it was 56 minutes. So I thought, all right, 56 minutes. We had to go quickly to get to our dinner reservation. So it was more of like a speed walk instead of a leisurely stroll. If I don't come back with better calves in a few days than I left with, my heart will sink, because all I've been trying to do is be vertical and be upright for a little bit of vacation instead of sitting.
2: Yeah. And I would like to know, Google Maps, what pace do they use? Shay, do you know what pace? Because your pace and my pace are completely different. Although I think I'm a little bit faster than you.
4: Oh, you're a lot faster than me.
2: But
4: yeah.
2: your stride is much longer than mine. So we probably even out. But I'd like to know, when you Google Map and you pick the walk function, what pace? Am I going faster? Is it the average pace? Do I have to add some minutes on?
4: You can tell what your walking pace is. Like, you have Apple, right?
2: I use Google Maps.
4: So if you go to the little heart thing, it'll tell you how far you've walked every day and what your average walking pace. Mine is dreadfully slow. Mine isn't. I looked this up last summer. Sarah and I were talking about it. I think I compared to like a man in his late 70s is the walking speed. And I'm not even joking. I'm dead serious. So I don't think Google Maps is picking that. I think the average human walking pace is about 9 minutes a kilometer, if I remember correctly, and I'm closer to 11.
2: I run like nine minutes.
4: Well, this is the thing.
2: That seems really fast. I jog. I don't run.
4: Google this. I'll Google what pace do you use?
2: What pace do they use on Google Maps? So yeah, just so you can determine how long it's going to get you from A to B. Like, who are they measuring? Are they measuring Shay? Are they measuring an elite walker?
3: Also, my husband is 6'1" and I'm 5'4".
2: Yeah.
3: So the pace of us walking with my short little lumpy legs is very different than my husband, who's like a gazelle. He missed his calling as a marathon runner. So I was just like, hey, we'll walk your pace because we're going to miss our dinner reservation. So start clomping it a little bit faster here.
2: So you're like running behind him. Shay, any luck? What does it say?
4: Is it really slow? About 5 kilometers an hour. So about 12 minutes a kilometer. Which is pretty slow.
3: Okay, that's a stroll.
2: So when it says 50
3: reservations, so start clomping it a little bit faster here.
2: So you're like running behind him. Shay, any luck? What does it say?
4: Is it really slow? About 5 kilometers an hour, so about 12 minutes a kilometer, which is pretty slow.
3: Okay, that's a stroll.
2: So when it says 52 minutes, maybe it,

0: fitness walk is 6K.
1: Okay.
0: So they're putting it at 5K.
1: So they're, yeah, they're, so they're averaging it.
0: Okay. They're averaging
1: All right.
0: it, yeah.
1: Well, if you are out walking in about an hour, do not look at the sky, because we are experiencing at 10 o'clock, so just when you're going on air, Shay, a partial solar eclipse. That's kind of, it's kind of exciting. I remember as a kid,
0: I know,
1: standing
0: right?
1: outside my school in like grade five, I think, and you know, you say don't look at the sky for a solar eclipse, and you're like Donald Trump, and you're just like
0: automatically
1: looking
0: up
1: at the sky, right?
0: I remember when I was a kid, my dad, I don't know how he got it, he got little pieces of welding glass that we all got to take to school and look at the solar eclipse. But we don't get, like, we get kind of like the wish version of the solar eclipse today.
1: What's the wish? What are you talking about?
0: Well, we just get a tiny little bite out of the sun. People are traveling to places like Spain, hey, where it's a total eclipse. We get
1: cool.
0: just sort of a little piece of the sun. I think they said less than 10% of the sun will be obscured, but still, it's kind of cool to see, right? It happens, yeah, like you say, it starts about 10 and then reaches its, there's a word
1: it's
0: for
1: about
0: it.
1: It's about an hour.
0: Yeah, at 10:30 is sort of its peak, and then it fades away from there. So that's kind of, plus tonight, we're going to talk about this later, is the Perseid meteor shower, too, is the peak. And it's supposed to be extra special this year because it's a new moon, so you should be able to see that. So there's all kinds of things to see in the sky.
1: No, there's nothing to see in the sky because it's cloudy tonight.
0: I know, so.
2: It's also cloudy here right now,
0: yeah.
2: So the chance of things parting in the next 50 minutes for everyone to have a view, highly unlikely. It's very cloudy here today.
1: Yeah, we may see the solar eclipse, but we're not going to see the meteor shower.
0: No.
1: So if you are listening and you're in Edmonton and or maybe the clouds part in some parts of Alberta, we actually did talk to Frank Florian from the TELUS World of Science.
0: Love Frank.
1: Yeah. Frank has been there for...
0: He's the best.
1: I don't know, since I was like almost a toddler, and he's like almost same age as me. He's been there a really long time, and he gives us some tips on how to safely watch the eclipse at home. It's not like you can just throw on some sunglasses or you can just like squint and you're going to be okay. This is how to do it safely.
3: If you don't have a proper solar filter, then I'd probably say don't look at it. There are a couple of things that you might have at home. Say, for instance, if you have a number 14 welder's glass, the very darkest shade of welder's glass, you can use that to look at the sun safely. The sun will turn sort of a greenish color when you look at it through that. The other way is an indirect means. You basically create a box, and you put a little hole in the box, put aluminum foil over that hole, put a little pinprick into it, and then project the sun's image through the box onto the back of the box, and you'll actually be able to see a round ball of the sun when it's not eclipsed, and very slowly you'll start to see that kind of chunk being taken out of the sun indirectly.
1: So yeah, if you don't have any of that equipment, or you got something going on, or there's clouds on the sky, there's another solar eclipse next year.
0: Oh, is there? Okay.
1: Yeah, February.
0: Will it be more visible?
1: There's a total solar eclipse visible across southern Spain, North Africa, August 2nd. So it looks like there's like almost 2 a year.
0: So if you miss this one, you catch the next one.
2: Maybe.
0: Plus, it'll be on Twitter soon. Don't worry. It's all good.
1: And you know what? The stuff that you're going to see on social media or on television or in the newspaper, online, it'll be way better than
0: way
1: probably
0: better.
1: Your experience.
0: I always think that when I'm traveling, you know, or you're on safari or something, and here you are taking your picture with your iPhone. It's like, there's far better pictures of everything that you're seeing available online. Just enjoy the experience. Like, what are you doing, right? You'll never look at it anyway. But, I mean, if you're interested in that, every year I say I'm going to go drive out of the city. I'm going to go find a dark spot, maybe out by Elk Island or something like that, and I'm going to look at the meteor shower. And I never do it. But I think Friday's supposed to pour rain, so there's no point doing it. So I think we're locked into a pretty dreary bit of weather here, aren't we, for the next few days?
2: On my vacation, I might add. So what I did, and I recommend everyone do this, talking of photos and your phone, I put my phone away Saturday, Sunday, Monday, Tuesday. Didn't look at my phone. Didn't look at Twitter. Didn't look at Instagram. Didn't look at Facebook.
0: Wow.
2: Didn't get texts. For 4 days, I was phone free.
0: Really? How did it go? I want to try that.
2: I actually laid in my bed and read a book for 2 hours, which I have not done since last Christmas. And I thought, this is freedom. Because driving around yesterday in the city, I felt my hands constantly searching for my phone and being like, I should look at my phone. I should look at the weather. I should look at my text. And instead of doing that, I talked to my husband. I sat and looked at the window. I read a book. It was freedom for 4 days. I'm back here today. And then when I get home at 10:30,

0: my phone's going back off again.
1: So what do you, like, do you have to, I'd have to put it somewhere.
0: No, I just turned it off and I set it in a drawer and I didn't pick it up for 4 days straight.
2: So that's why you didn't answer my text messages.
1: Wow.
0: Fact. I didn't answer anyone's messages. I told my parents if there was an emergency. If there was an emergency, they could text their grandson and my son would tell me the message. Otherwise, I was off the world.
2: Oh, I
1: that is some kind of discipline. I could not do that.
0: You can do it, Shay. You can do it. You can do it. It's like going on a good little fitness regime.
1: Yeah.
0: And reading a book. I know this sounds ridiculous, but sitting down and reading a book for a couple hours instead of mindlessly scrolling through cat videos.
2: Can't you do both?
0: I was like, no, I can't. Okay. My brain has to be like focused on one. Everyone should do it. 4 days. It was incredible.
2: Well, you missed the text message when I said I spent hours in hospital after my dishwasher dinner
1: died
2: on Friday. Oh,
0: are
2: yeah.
0: Are you lying? No, you're lying.
1: She's lying.
0: Oh, you fibber.
2: No, I said, I'm not dead. I'm good. My dishwasher dinner, it looked gross, but it was cooked. So there you go. We tried that on Friday. Coming up, I'm going to, we're going to alleviate the suspense that everybody has been waiting for. This big announcement that
1: brought so great.
2: Sarah Crosby
1: so great.
2: Into the studio on her day off. And just a reminder, you can catch Shay's show from 10 until 1. That big announcement coming up next.
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15: I will survive. Hey, hey.
16: To go here at the Montreal Forum. 5 seconds before Calgary will have its biggest celebration. And Al McInnes in the penalty box We'll watch the remainder of the game from there. Over at the Flame bench, they are already getting into the celebrating mood. And over at that Flame bench, there's all kinds of excitement going on there. Over at the penalty box, Jim Poplinski and Tim Hunter not dressed tonight have joined Al McInnes. They've got their sweats on and the Calgary Flames have won the Stanley Cup. We're the winners! We're the winners! Yeah, baby! Yeah, baby! Yeah, baby!
0: That is the big news out of Calgary. So Calgary Flames fans,
2: that's awesome.
0: We did. And maybe there's another one coming in a new building with a new home.
17: Before the Oilers, I bet.
0: Announced today, QR Calgary.
2: I'm leaving.
0: QR Calgary is home once again to the Calgary Flames. Five-year partnership. We will air all the home games, all the away games, a new Flames show also coming here, and more little details and announcements to come. So we are now home to the Calgary Flames.
17: We're very similar to 880 Ched, as a matter of fact, because Ched has the Oilers, the Elks, and of course they do a great job with sports. And guess what? Now QR Calgary has the Stampeders and the Flames, and our other sister station in Winnipeg, CJOB, they have the Jets and the Blue Bombers. So do you see a trend happening there, Sarah?
0: We're taking over. And for those of you who are like, who is this dulcet male voice I'm hearing for the first time? That's Jock Wilson from your sports talk at 7 o'clock here on QR Calgary.
2: Yeah, the target of every Edmonton Oiler fan suddenly.
17: Hey, Stacey, did I ever tell you the story about Sarah Crosby when she lost a bet to me?
2: No, go ahead.
17: Okay, so this was, I guess it was a year and a half ago when the Oilers lost to the Florida Panthers in the Stanley Cup final. Sarah and I made a bet. Mm-hmm. And the loser of the bet, which was Sarah Crosby, because she picked the Alberta Oilers, and I gave her all kinds of trouble about that. I said, no, the Florida Panthers are going to win the Stanley Cup. She had to basically wear her football costume during the Labor Day Classic for the Calgary Stampeders. Yeah. She had to have a sign that said, Jock rocks, Oilers suck, and the Elks stink. So she actually was in the parking lot wearing
0: dancing
17: those signs, and Stampeder fans loved her.
2: Mm-hmm. How was that, Sarah? How was that?
0: Well, dancing around in an inflatable football costume for an hour, running up and down the stairs of McMahon Stadium, I came back and Jock was like, why are you wet? And I was like, because I have been waving these giant signs around, wearing a costume, because that is what a good radio sports fan, really involved mom of all these sports, does to rep the loss. So I did it because I love sports. We go to baseball games, we go to hockey games, we go to football games. So this coming home is exciting for every hockey fan, whether you are a psychotic hockey fan, dip in and out every once in a while, because it makes the game have a home and it makes the game accessible.
17: And a follow-up to that story, Stacey. So earlier this morning, we had Robert Hayes on from Calgary Sport and Entertainment. And I have those signs that Sarah made at my desk here at the radio station. And I flipped the Elks stink sign to the Oilers suck sign, and he thought that was great, and he took a picture of that. And so anyway, we can continue the fun little rivalry between our two cities here in Alberta.
2: There's no rivalry. Sorry.
17: What do you mean there's not a rivalry?
2: When was the last time you guys were in the playoffs? And if we want to compare Stanley Cup wins, like, come on. Like, let's just, it's you're so cute. You're so cute.
0: Hey, we are the future. We're in this really interesting period where last year of the Scotiabank Saddledome, stepping into the new Scotia Place Arena. And this is Robert Hayes. He is the president and chief executive officer of the Calgary Sports and Entertainment Corporation. In studio, talking about how the excitement is from our listeners through to the team, all the way to the very top of the Calgary Flames.
18: Hockey's the number one sport in the world, as far as I'm concerned. So let's start with that, the love of hockey. Fact, exactly. I talked about the fans a little bit. Maybe I'll end by talking about our general manager, Craig Conroy. So when we found out that that we didn't have a radio partner. Mm-hmm. Craig walked over to my office and slammed his fist down, and he said, what are you going to do about this? This is so important to our team. It's so important to the fans. I hear about that on a regular basis. And when I went to him and I said, Craig, I think we might have a solution. I can't let you in on all the details. Just the smile lit up on his face. But he's excited. So when I talk about the excitement within CSEC, it's led from the top. Mm-hmm. I mean, the general manager is really, really excited about where we're going with this relationship.
0: So from the top of the Flames through to the community and to all of our listeners here at QR Calgary, mm-hmm. the Flames coming home is the story as we step towards September.
19: And when you talk accessibility, it is true that it is fantastic that you sealed this deal, because I just know in the experience with the Edmonton Oilers on 880 CHED that you can hear it wherever you are in the province. In fact, I remember driving to Canmore during the playoffs and I could listen to the game up until the mountains, and that's when I kind of, it was a little fuzzy at that point, but I was able to drive all the way past Calgary still listening to Edmonton Oilers games. And I'm sure if somebody has to make their way north, you're going to be able to hear it as well. And I just think that connection to people right around the province hearing their team wherever they might happen to be is it's just incredible.
17: Well, I know Shea Ganem is a Boston Bruin fan, and now mm-hmm. that he lives in Edmonton, he probably sways a little more blue than red, but he used to live in Calgary, so he used to be a red guy. And we'll turn you into a Flames fan before this is all done, okay, Stacey? That's we can take that to the bank.
19: I don't think Shea ever, I'd like to bring him in here. I don't think he ever cheered for the Calgary Stampede.
17: Oh, come on. He lived in Calgary.
19: He had to. Shea Ganem here in Edmonton.
17: You can't be a Calgarian and not cheer for the Calgary Flames. Like, Sarah and I have had this debate. You know, they're not the Alberta Oilers for freak's sake. They are the
0: language.
17: Edmonton Oilers.
0: Jock Wilson, the language.
17: Freak is a bad word.
0: That is the biggest news in our city, in our province today. QR Calgary is home.
19: Yay.
0: Now to the Calgary Flames for the next 5 years. 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
17: And
0: too.
17: We're still the home of the Calgary Stampeders, just like 880 CHED is still the home of the Edmonton Elks. So we don't want to sort of take away from our football partnerships as well.
0: All the sports, all the time on 880 CHED and QR Calgary.
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1: This is Global News. It's 9:30. Good morning. I'm Morgan Smith. Anti-fraud group Equité says Alberta saw a 15% drop in vehicle thefts in the first 6 months of this year compared to last. And while we still lead in per capita thefts, that is the biggest decline in Canada. Nationwide, vehicle thefts have dropped 10% overall. An online petition calling for the removal of U.S. ambassador from Canada now has tens of thousands of signatures. As of this morning, more than 56,000 people have signed their names in support of having Ambassador Pete Hoekstra declared persona non grata. Green Party leader Elizabeth May said to present that petition in the House of Commons this fall. Well, next time you're in Calgary during an Oilers game, you'll hear the Battle of Alberta live on our sister station QR77. This morning, Calgary Sports and Entertainment Corporation and Corus Entertainment announced a five-year partnership to broadcast every Flames home and road game. QR Calgary was the original radio home of the Flames when they moved the team from Atlanta. Well, they're setting up the telescopes at the observatory outside the TELUS World of Science this hour, getting ready for the partial solar eclipse this morning. It starts around 10 o'clock, peaking just after 10:30. You will need specialized equipment to watch it, though, as you should never stare directly at the sun, even with sunglasses. That equipment will be free to use, again, at the outside at the TELUS World of Science at the observatory. 880 CHED News Time, 9:31.
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1: 880 CHED weather. Good chance of thunderstorm and showers this afternoon with a high of 18. That's not till after that eclipse, however. More of the same tonight. Low of 11 and then stormy again tomorrow with a high of 16 degrees. Not great weather for the opening of Fringe Fest in Old Strathcona. Right now in Edmonton, we're at 14 degrees with a few patches of blue to be able to watch that eclipse, hopefully. I'm Morgan Smith. Your next news at 10 on 880 CHED.
0: Amused, mad, happy, sad. 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

0: Good morning. 9:32. A big announcement down in Calgary and for any Flames fans here in Edmonton as well. I think there's probably a handful of them that you will be able to hear the Calgary Flames games on QR Calgary, just like you can hear the Edmonton Oilers games here on 880 Ched. And now, since we're playing dueling sports guys, we've got ours to try to balance out the smack that Jock was tossing out before the break. Morley, this is a big deal, right?
1: It's huge.
0: Because Sarah said this is all about accessibility of the game.
1: Yeah, for sure. That's the main thing, and it's a lot of times it's the game, but it's the other programming that goes along with it. You know, pregame shows, postgame shows, other shows like here, us with Oilers Now and Inside Sports. The coverage is always going to be there, and I think it's best to know that whatever station, whatever your team is, you got one place to go to find out the information you need to know. And in Calgary, that's QR Now. So congratulations to them. I know it's a great move. I've been around a few stations when they've made these moves a couple of times and acquired a franchise, and it's amazing how it changes inside and outside. It changes how everybody feels inside the building because it's a big move. It's something that's a big time. It's a big deal in the city, right? And it also changes the people who don't listen to you, changes their perspective of what your radio station is now, because they'll come to you and they'll listen to the Flames games, they'll listen to the coverage, they'll listen to other parts of your station as well. So it's a huge move. It's an impactful move for sure.
2: Do you know what I love, Morley? I love that we see sports elevate and lift and bring the joy. At times when you feel a bit of a slump in life, whether it is the Jays being in the World Series or the Olympics or the World Cup, there are times when you feel like, all right, the world is a little serious and heavy and the grind of the day. And then you just need one sports moment that everyone is talking about. And all of a sudden you have some levity and joy and a buzz. And that's what hockey season does when you are a fan of your team.
1: Yeah, if I'll play the jock card here and say Calgary hasn't felt this for some time, but the Oilers going to the Stanley Cup final for that 2 year stretch 2 years ago and a year ago, it changes the complexion. There's nothing that happens in a city that drives people onto their front lawn banging pots and pans together except for a sporting event. People
0: and
1: like,
0: hugging strangers, right?
1: Exactly,
0: and
1: high-fiving strangers, yeah. Going to games that they're in the playoffs, talking to complete strangers, high-fiving them, hugging them, having discussions with them, making maybe friendships with them. Who knows? But there's nothing like there can be an election, there can be something at City Hall, there can be an event, but it's only sports that brings 30,000 people together in one building to talk about something, right? And that's a hockey game or a football game or something else. I mean, more people will watch a Stanley Cup final game in Alberta than will vote in an election. Right? I mean, it's sports makes the world go round. It is the one thing that has your emotions. You either are having a good day or a bad day depending on how your sports team goes. And it's always the meme you see at the start of seasons. People will say, "Oh, I'm about to go into a 7 month stretch where how my team plays decides on how my day goes every day for the next 7 months." So yeah, there's nothing like it. Sports is the king of emotion, and it's great to be on the inside of that and be a part of it.
2: And for us here in the building, for those in Edmonton who don't understand perfectly the little moment we're in, which is such an interesting nugget of time, this is the last season the Calgary Flames will play in the Scotiabank Saddle Dome. And so we'll have the last season of the old building, and then next year, first season in Scotia Place. So the intersection of the old Flames, new Flames, in terms of building, team, hope, is really such an interesting moment right now to say we get a little of that, and then we're going to get a whole lot of this.
1: And that's going to be a draw, too, not only to be the broadcasters, but the fans will be excited about the team again because of the new building. Players around the league could sign because of the new building. Obviously, that plays a part of every player when they're a free agent, thinking about what kind of building they're going to play in and what the facilities are like. So, yeah, that's a huge part of it. And going into that building next season, or I guess after this coming season, is going to be such a big story in Calgary.
0: Oh, for sure. Well, you did Oilers playoff games for how many years?
1: I did the games for 16 years. years. I think they made the playoffs for about eight of them.
0: Yeah, and just that excitement, and some of those big battles were against the Flames.
1: My best memory. Obviously, there's going to the finals in 06 was great. Certain series are great, but I remember in 1997 when the Oilers beat Dallas in Game 7 in overtime. Todd Marchand scored in overtime in Game 7, and they went right from Dallas to Denver, and they played the first two games of the next series in Denver before they came home. So they hadn't been home since they'd won the series. And I remember traveling on the charter with the team. We landed in Edmonton. This is back in the old airport in Edmonton where things were different. And we're in customs, waiting to come through customs, and we can hear this noise. And all the players, everybody's looking around like, what is that noise we're hearing? And then it dawned on me. There's like 1,000 fans waiting outside in the middle of the night after the team came home from the Game 2 in Denver to welcome them home because of the thrilling win in Dallas in Game 7. And I think they split those two games in Denver in the first two of the series. And there was people at the airport in the middle of the night to welcome the team home. And I think that's when you realize just how important that team is, just how important sports is. I mean, go back 2015, Grey Cup celebration on December 1st, 2015. It was like -20, -25. There were thousands of people at Churchill Square downtown outside to listen to Mike Riley talk, listen to a Darius Bowman talk, and celebrate the Grey Cup championship. Nothing does that like sports, ever, anywhere. You can't tell me there's anything like it.
2: The comment that always brings it home for me is only in sports do you wear another human being's name on your back. Because that's how proud and how involved you are in the players and the scores and the games. And so you are yourself until you're in your arena, and then you're repping another family name, because that's how in love you are. That's how passionate you are.
1: Mm-hmm. And those players that you love on whatever sport it is, they become, it's like you know them. They have no idea who you are, but you feel, you call them by their nicknames, who hasn't called Ryan Nugent-Hopkins Nuge, right? I mean, everybody, you feel like you know them because your life is so wrapped up in how successful your team is and your favorite players are.
0: I remember we were at the Banff Springs around Christmas, and we were in the pool, and there was a buzz around the pool, and so we're in the hot tub, and a family comes in, and they're like, Nazem Kadri is in the pool. I'm like, where? And it didn't take me long to find him because he looks spectacular in a swimming costume. So obviously he looked a lot different than absolutely everybody in the pool. But
1: yeah, that's the buzz. When you see athletes around, it's like seeing a Hollywood celebrity, right? That's that guy. Should I ask him for an autograph? I don't know. Can I? Do you think he'd mind? Right? That's the whole thing.
0: So that's, as an Edmonton guy, Morley, what hope do you see for the Flames? And we're talking about the new building. Let's talk about what you see is possible for the team.
1: Well, they're obviously in a rebuilding phase, and I won't pretend to know a lot about the Calgary Flames, but
0: the Oilers were there, right?
1: Absolutely, and did the same thing too. Going into a new building, you want to really start to peak as you go into a new building, because you're going to get the media interest, the fan interest, the interest around the league as you go into your new building. So you want to go into the new building, and you want your team to get better year after year in your new building to kind of peak when early in the new building. So that's going to be what the emphasis is going to be moving forward for the Flames.
0: Yeah. No, it's going to be exciting. Even Sarah, you're gonna have to know everything about sports, just like I had when I got this job. And I'm like, now I know all the ins and outs. I don't necessarily.
1: Do you?
0: Well, I know. Like, I know the stories behind the games. You do the sportsy stuff. I'll do the other stuff that goes around the team.
2: Here's my little story on hockey. And half of our listeners will find this exciting and think like, okay, you actually know what you're doing. I'm involved, or you are shameful. Is my son played hockey for many years. So I had to learn what offsides are, and I had to learn the assists, and I had to get in all of it. He was in Medicine Hat playing a tournament, and something happened, and I slammed on the glass, which is a giant no-no in minor hockey. I slammed on the glass and slammed on the glass and slammed on the glass, and I slammed on the glass so hard, my diamond and my engagement ring flew off of my hand.
0: What?
2: And we had the whole team on their hands and knees looking for a little, and I mean little, little diamond on the floor of this arena. So I know enough just to be dangerous. I know enough to understand the passion. I lost my engagement ring diamond for about 17 minutes in hockey. So yes, I love hockey. Yes, I get a little too much. And it's going to be absolutely thrilling having the Flames find their home here again on QR Calgary.
1: So what was the lesson you learned from that? Don't pound on the glass or take your ring off before you pound on the glass?
2: My lesson is, if you hit my boy, Sarah loses her diamond.
0: Who found it? How did they find it?
2: We actually, every parent was standing in this little area around the glass, and just when the light hit it the perfect little way, it went ding. And someone just said, oh my God, everyone stand still, and got it, and it's back in my ring. But for a little while, my diamond had popped out because I slammed my hands too hard on the glass of the arena.
0: And I'm sure the debate over whether you should cheer for each other's teams if they're doing well in the playoffs will continue. I get by Jock's comments before the news that he would never vote or cheer for the Edmonton Oilers.
2: Never.
0: If the Calgary Flames are doing well and they are in the playoffs and our Oilers are not, you will have my support.
2: Ooh, I'm marking this. 9:43, August 2026. Stacey Brotzel said she is a hardcore Calgary Flames fan.
0: It's not exactly the translation I would go with, but I do cheer for Canadian teams. I cheer specifically for Alberta teams.
1: Even Toronto?
0: Yeah, 100% I would cheer for Toronto. Yeah.
1: Okay.
0: I know you were that was a gotcha moment, but no, of course I would. Yeah, 100%. Do I like to make fun of them? 100%. But would I cheer for them if they're the only Canadian team? 100%. Morley Scott, thanks for,
1: yeah,
0: for hanging
1: bet.
0: Out with us. Appreciate it.
1: Good to talk to you.
0: Yeah, we had to have the dueling sports guys on the show today because we have that big announcement. Coming up, we're going to switch gears a little bit. And I want to expand on that story that made headlines right around the world. A child that held up a Porter flight this summer wouldn't sit down to buckle up. And I know that, you know, there's a lot of people playing the blame game. Is it the parents? Is the airline? We want to talk about airplane etiquette a little bit. Is it okay if there's a kid screaming or if there's a kid kicking your seat, is it okay to turn around and talk to the kid or talk to the parents? We asked a parenting expert, and we'll tell you what she had to say next.
3: 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It has shaped the world around us. And if it somehow feels like we've been here before, it's because we have. I'm David Boris. 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
2: 9:49 and Calgary, you're getting some love here in Edmonton. It's all about love on the 9 a.m. free-for-all, at least for the next 30 seconds or so. I am an Oilers fan. However, the Flames have two young goalies that are very good and will be a rival for the Edmonton Oilers this season.
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2: Oh, really exciting news. So lots of love. And of course, when I say I don't know much about hockey, I never played hockey. I had a girl who didn't obviously play hockey. Not obviously, lots of women play hockey. But I know like the stories around the players, around the team. And I know one of the backup goalies for the Calgary Flames heard this morning that they have a rabbit, a pet rabbit.
3: Mm-hmm.
2: So there you go. So there's the little extra, the little sauce that I add when we're talking sports. But when we're talking news, I am all over this story. In fact, everyone was all over this story. It made global headlines. I saw UK's story about it. I saw one coming out of India. The United States covered it thoroughly. And that was the story of a Porter Airlines flight from Victoria to Toronto. It had to be canceled after a child. We don't know how old this child was. He or she refused to sit down and to wear a seatbelt. It was taking them too long to get this kid to comply, and so the crew timed out, and it was too late to land in Toronto, so all the passengers had to get off. They had to find somewhere to sleep, and they flew out the next day. And I know a lot of people have been talking about this, and I don't really necessarily want to talk about this, but what was your initial reaction? Because there's a lot of blame, a lot of finger wagging around this story.
3: I think it's exceptional because we heard about it. But if you think to the flights you've been on, when I flew home from Mexico last year, we had an incredibly intoxicated woman in her bikini top and her jean shorts and her flip-flops being a pain in the tush. And so my flight was delayed. Did that make international news? No. It's exceptional because it's a child, so it makes all the headlines. But think of the number of times you've had a badly behaving adult behind you, someone clipping their toenails, someone putting their feet on you, someone making your plane late. It happens almost every flight, and it just doesn't make the news because it's not a child. We're like child shaming.
2: Yeah, and this was exceptional because they had to cancel the flight because it was a red-eye flight, and at that point it was too late to land in Toronto. Nobody was going to be there when they finally landed, so they had to cancel the flight. But 100%, I had a drunk guy on my flight too, and it delayed as they were fighting because he was seated next to a child, and the mom's like, this drunk guy's not sitting next to my kid or anywhere near my kid. So put him behind me, or he kept bumping his head because he was so hammered, and they should have kicked him off, and bumping his head against my seat until he finally vomited all over the tray table and all over the, it was a disaster of a flight. But there's no way that guy should have been allowed to go on. We had our parenting expert, and we sort of talked about the nuances, and we don't know anything about this child. This child could have been neurodivergent. We don't know. Some passengers in the flight said that he was just scared. And she said, you know, she talked about preparing a child who has never gone on a flight before. This was probably well past the child's bedtime because we're talking about a 10 o'clock flight. So they could be extremely exhausted. But then I asked her a couple of other things that has sort of made me angry in the past. And I know I need to be patient, and I know that I have been there before traveling with children. But is it okay if there's a kid kicking your seat or excessively crying, is it okay to say something? And it may be polite. I think a lot of people will just turn around and glare. Is it okay to say something? What do you think, Sarah?
3: I think if it's excessive and it's ongoing, you can say something to the parent. You don't talk to another person's child. That's a big no for me. So you can definitely say something, but it's also based on the situation, because kicking the chair is completely different than crying. You can't force a child to stop crying. You can certainly address the chair kicking, but then are you also going to address it with the adults who are also doing the same behavior?
2: Well, yeah. So that's what I asked her. I said, is it okay to turn around and say, excuse me, like maybe politely and say, excuse me, is there any way you could get your kid to stop kicking my seat? And here's what Kim Connell, a psychologist, said.
4: I mean, what do you think? If you're that parent, I personally find most parents are pretty good, but I've definitely been on the receiving end of that, especially the kicking piece can be quite frustrating. But, you know, sometimes I think we have to approach it with compassion first, and perhaps talk to the flight attendants instead of the families directly. I think sometimes that's maybe the more reasonable way to go, because you don't want to have to be an enforcer on an airplane or get into an argument. I mean, they're trained to handle this, and so they're probably the best people. And sometimes they can even move you if, you know, the situation's kind of a little bit unruly. So it's always, I think, best to start there with a flight attendant and just ask if maybe you can move or if they can handle the situation.
2: Yeah, and an adult. When we were flying this summer, there was a gentleman, an older gentleman, and he was obviously very, very sick. Very sick. And he coughed through the entire flight. And not a dry cough, but one of those wet, horky coughs. And he's sitting right behind me. And I'm like, what do you do in that situation? I know that road air rage incidents, they are really high. So they're estimated last year, there was one air rage incident per 355 flights. But how can you turn around and say to this guy, you were obviously very sick? Like, and at that point, they're not getting there. You know, we're over the Atlantic Ocean. Like, you're not going to kick this guy off the plane. But it's almost like, here's a mask, put it on so you don't infect the entire flight. It was just so gross too. It was like horking. It was like, what do you do in those circumstances?
3: You just have to be prepared that you are going to be sitting there. I mask every single flight we take, because it used to be I got sick every time we traveled, and I got so tired of spending all the money and then being sick all the time. So I don't care if you take my photo. I don't care if you call me out. I haven't been sick since I've started masking on flights. And so I get to enjoy my vacation. I get to come back to work. And it's just a little precaution in the $6,000 or the $10,000 or the $500 you're paying for that flight.
2: Smart move. Lots of more smart talk tomorrow on the 9 a.m. free-for-all. Have a fantastic day.
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17: This is Global News. It's 10 o'clock. I'm Morgan Smith. Right now in Edmonton, a few clouds, hopefully not for long. 14 degrees. We're headed to a potentially stormy high of 18 this afternoon, 16 with the risk of thundershowers again tomorrow. Now, hopefully these clouds will part long enough for us to get a glimpse of today's partial solar eclipse. It's just about to get underway, and at its peak at about 10:30, the moon will appear to take a small bite out of the sun. Now, despite the flooding damage, the Telus World of Science still has events planned today, as we hear from astronomer Frank Florian.
18: Even though our main building is closed due to the water that we had issues back in July, our observatory is going to be open from 9:30 in the morning until noon. So if anybody does want to come by and look at this eclipse safely, you can come by the Telus World of Science Edmonton's RESC Observatory, where we'll have telescopes set up in the observatory and around the observatory.
17: Florian says there'll also be free to use solar viewers, and he warns don't look at the sun directly, not even with sunglasses. Tens of thousands of Canadians have signed an online petition calling for U.S. President Donald Trump's representative in Ottawa to be kicked out of the country. Canadian press reporter Brenda Molina Navidad says the petition calls for Pete Hoekstra to be declared persona non grata and to be removed from his post.
19: As of this morning, more than 56,000 people had signed their names in support. The petition accuses Hoekstra of making statements that undermine the Canada-U.S. diplomatic relationship and of making repeated interventions in Canadian political discourse inconsistent with diplomatic protocol.
17: The petition set to be presented in the House of Commons by Green Party leader Elizabeth May in the fall. Ukraine President Volodymyr Zelensky says Ukrainian anti-ship missiles and drones have blitzed a major Russian base. AP correspondent Charles de Ledesma reports.
20: The attack striking air defenses, piers, and other port infrastructure in the Krasnodar region city with hundreds of Ukrainian drones. While the Russian defense ministry in Moscow says air defenses had downed more than 500 of the pilotless munitions. Cutting-edge drones developed by Kyiv have repeatedly targeted Russian ships in the Black Sea region, including warships and oil tankers. Both countries have Black Sea shorelines. Moreover, Ukraine's fleet has succeeded in limiting the movements of Russia's once-dominant Black Sea Navy, Kyiv officials say, in one of the country's biggest accomplishments of the war. I'm Charles de Ledesma.
17: Meanwhile, the Canadian Armed Forces is running real-world scenarios with Canadian drone manufacturers to test their platforms. Karen Rebo with more on the event being held today at a NATO test center in the Ottawa Valley.
0: The federal government is looking to quickly adopt more drones as the technology is ever developing. Lieutenant General Darcy Molstad, commander of the Canadian Joint Forces Command, says this is an example of how the military must do business with industry to innovate swiftly.
21: We have to work with them hand in hand because this is technology that evolves on a weekly basis in a modern operational theater.
0: He says this kind of event puts military drone operators in direct contact with industry experts who are developing the platforms. Karen Rebo, the Canadian Press.
17: 880 CHED Sports. This season, the NHL's Battle of Alberta between the Oilers and the Flames will be broadcast live on Corus stations in both Edmonton and Calgary. The five-year deal for our sister station QR77 to broadcast all Flames home and away games was announced this morning. The Toronto Blue Jays continue their series against the Boston Red Sox tonight after a 5-3 win yesterday. The Jays have won four of their past five. They're 2.5 back of an American League wild card berth. 880 CHED News Time, 10:04.
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17: 880 CHED weather, good chance of thunderstorm and showers this afternoon with a high of 18 degrees. Risk of thundershowers again tonight and tomorrow. Low of 11 tonight and tomorrow. High of 16 for the start of fringe in Old Strathcona. Right now in Edmonton, it's 14 degrees. I'm Morgan Smith, your next news at 10:30 on 880 CHED.

everybody, and welcome to the show. It is Wednesday. It is August the 12th. Great day in Alberta. We're going to get to why. You've probably heard it in the news, but just some fantastic news when it comes to Chorus Radio in Alberta and the Calgary Flames. And we'll get to that in just a couple of minutes, but really exciting times, really positive, excellent stuff. We'll talk about that in a few minutes, but also on the show today, lots of things to get to. It's going to be a busy one. We have a lot of great conversations lined up for you today. We're going to get into the whole situation around, where do we start? Drones. We're going to talk about drones. Canada's really finding themselves in a bit of a situation. Actually, today in the Ottawa Valley, they're holding a demo with about 30 different companies, drone providers, to sort of demonstrate drone technology capability, what Canada is doing in terms of testing and development and all these things with drones. Not too long ago, when it came to drone technology and warfare, Canada was kind of like, we got to be careful about this, and And understandably, there are concerns about, you know, killer robots, and you can play that movie through to the end, right? Literally, Terminator. And the question, you know, was what do we want to do here? How do we want to? It always baffles me when we talk about humane warfare, but that's what it came down to. And Canada was sort of, where do we fit into all of this? Well, now the ship has kind of sailed, and modern warfare is now drones. And we see that in Ukraine. We see that in Iran. We see that everywhere. It's sort of the way wars are fought and will continue to be fought. It's cheap. It's effective. Works well. So now Canada is saying, okay, what's our policy going to look like? How are we going to incorporate this and make this part of what we do? So we'll talk about that. We're going to talk about what to do with helping people with autism in this country. It is a conversation that was sparked by the tragedy in Calgary last week. And we're all familiar with the story of Parker, who got away from his day home, or left his day home, or whatever however you want to characterize it. And several days later, tragically, his body was found in a culvert under the Deerfoot. And now there's calls for, we need to do a better job of alerting the public. That's one of the conversations, right? Can we somehow implement the Amber Alert system? And our province is doing a full review into what happened, how it happened, and how we can prevent it from happening again, which I think is invaluable. I always say, when we've seen this time and time again, and Mike Ellis was talking about this yesterday, you know, the tragedy's occurred, and there's not much you can do about that at this point, but you can make damn sure you learn from it and do everything you can to see that it's not repeated. So the important work is happening. But in the meantime, groups that work with autistic children are sort of saying, yeah, this is a good idea. And we'll talk about why it's a good idea and how it might work and how it could change things. But there's other things that we need to be looking at too. So we'll have a conversation about that coming up this morning. We'll get Marcus Kolga's review of the new foreign interference law. As you know, it's in effect, has been for about a week. We talked about this last week. Marcus is someone we've talked to about this many, many times over the years, about how important it is for Canada to actually get something like this in place. Well, now we do. How effective will it be? How will it work? And I'm looking forward to that. And then one of our favorite guests is going to join us today. Coming up in a couple of hours, we're going to chat with Vass Bednar. And you know Vass, she is somebody who writes about, all kinds of things. But her latest article is entitled, Google Search is Dying, and What Comes Next is Worse. And she's sort of talking about the continued collapse of the information ecosystem. And as somebody who's been in that information ecosystem for many more years than I care to admit, it is kind of, well, it's tragic, really, to see what has happened to the state of the information ecosystem with the advent of the internet. We used to live in a world where we had an accepted reality, a shared reality. We were all sort of dealing with the same world, and we had a representation of what happened in the world, and you know, it was characterized through quote unquote the dreaded mainstream. To live in a world where we had an accepted reality, a shared reality. We were all sort of dealing with the same world, and we had a representation of what happened in the world, and you know, it was sort of, and it was characterized through quote unquote the dreaded mainstream media.

0: internet, and now you bring in AI, and we have people walk. I mean, just spend 2 minutes on Twitter, and you'll see it. We have people walking around, and they don't. They're not living on the same planet in reality. It's not a. It's not a shared worldview. It's not a shared reality. But, you know, as flawed as it was, mainstream media, we moved to, you know, think about it. If you have a question, I did it this morning talking with Sarah and Stacey. We were talking about, you know, how does Google decide what the average walking pace is when they tell you how long it's going to take to walk somewhere on Google Maps? And I said, well, let's Google it. That's what we do now. Well, we have a question about the world that we're living in. What do? We'll Google it, right? And we all know that it's the internet. And there's a pretty good chance that what's going to come back to us may or may not be true. And it's kind of our job to filter through that. And then you've got, well, Wikipedia. We go to Wikipedia. All these sort of, that's sort of become the purveyor of information in the modern age. And we know that they're not 100%. We know we have to be careful and all those sorts of things. And some people are, some people aren't. We basically make decisions based on, yeah, well, does it fit with what I already think? And if it does, then it's great. If it doesn't, then just for, so you know how it works. But now those things are starting to go, because if you do a Google search now, it used to just spit out a bunch of other places you could go to get the information. That's what a Google search was. You put in Google, hey, I'm asking, I want to know about this. Well, here's a bunch of different articles and information and places where you can go, websites where they have information about what it is that you're looking at. But now it goes through an AI filter first, right? You get the AI return immediately. And if we know anything about AI, we know that it's flawed too. But that's where we are. This is where the information world has moved to. So we've got to try and figure out how we're going to do this. And I don't know. I honestly worry, because when you've got people all over the planet that are living in different planets, it's, I don't know, where's your starting point for conversations, right? That's the part that scares me. But anyway, I'm old. I might not have to see it all the way through to the end. Kind of hope not. But we'll get into that conversation with Vass today. She's great. We love Vass, so I always look forward to bringing her back on. And we're going to talk about something that, depending on the weather, could be of interest to people in the country tonight for sure, but for the next few days. The Perseid, I don't know how you say it properly, meteor shower peaks tonight, but it'll be pretty spectacular coming up for the next few days. And depending on clouds, you could see like just a 30 to 50 shooting stars an hour kind of a thing, which would be pretty fantastic. So we'll find out what to do and what that is and how to take a look at it. Meanwhile, depending on the cloud cover, and I think the clouds are rolling in the Edmonton area. We knew they would. We're supposed to be pretty cloudy for the next couple of days, but I'm still seeing some sunshine out there right now. So maybe there's some clear skies, at least for the next little while. Meanwhile, down in Calgary, same kind of situation. It's pretty cloudy. It's pretty rainy. So I don't know if this is going to work for you, but if you do see a break in the sky and the sun is visible, get yourself whatever you need to watch an eclipse. It's happening as we speak. Just started about 15 minutes ago. It'll peak in about 15 minutes at 10:30. It's not a total solar eclipse. You'd have to travel to Spain or some parts of Africa to see that. But Frank Florian from the TELUS World of Science in Edmonton says you can still see something in Alberta if the cloud gives you a chance.
1: Here in Alberta, we get to see just a partial solar eclipse. But for those lucky viewers that are in Spain or south of Iceland, they'll be able to witness a total solar eclipse, which is a pretty rare event.
0: Yeah, so it'll kind of look like just a bite being taken out of the sun. Again, if it's visible. And if it is visible, we have to give you the safety reminders.
1: You never want to look at the sun with your eyes alone. Very, very dangerous. And some people have become totally blinded, even just glancing up at the sun for a short period of time. So don't do that. Don't use garbage bags to look through. That's dangerous as well. Sunglasses are bad. You need to have proper filters to look at the sun safely.
0: Okay. So maybe if you want to, just there's a million different ways. We've been through eclipses now. We have a pretty good idea of how they work. And like I say, viewing is going to be pretty tough in Alberta today, I think, based on the cloud cover. But if you do get a break in the sky in the next half an hour or so, it might be worth, if you've got the proper equipment, taking a look at that. And then if you're interested, depending on the clouds, and again, it doesn't look good for Edmonton or Calgary for the next few days here to view the Perseid meteor shower. But it runs right through until the weekend, and maybe Friday night we might see some clearing. Got to head out of town. We'll give you all the details on how you can view that. Like, they're talking like you could see 100.

0: shooting stars flashing across the sky in a night, you know, 30 to 50 in an hour if things go well. So that would be pretty cool. It might be worth a trip. So lots to come on the show today. We got a bunch of different conversations that we're going to dive into. But like I said to start the show, this is a great day. In Alberta for so many different reasons, for these radio stations that you're listening to, for hockey, for Flames fans. It's just, it is a really positive day. So we're going to talk about a major announcement made here on, well, on QR this morning, affecting Chorus Radio in Alberta. That's just wonderful news. We'll talk about it when we come back right after this.
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0: That is President and CEO of the Calgary Sports and Entertainment Corporation, the Calgary Flames, Robert Hayes, talking on QR Radio this morning about what I think is just an amazing announcement, a wonderful announcement, and I think it's such great news. The Calgary Flames have a new home, and it's their old home. They're coming back to QR Radio in Calgary. It was just announced this morning. Andrew Murdoch is with us. Andrew, I don't know your official title, if it really matters. You're my boss. That's all I know.
11: Regional manager of Talk and Talent.
0: Regional manager.
11: Chad and QR.
0: There you go. And first of all, congratulations to you, to the Flames, to everybody. This is about as positive a news as you could possibly hope for a situation like this, isn't it?
11: It is incredible for Calgary Flames fans.
0: Yeah.
11: It's incredible for Chorus Radio. And you know what? It's great for Edmonton Oilers fans, too, because 880 Ched has been the home for the Oilers for over 30 years. We love hockey. We love our province. And now we've got a united team, you know, showcasing both of our NHL teams province-wide, and we couldn't be more happy.
0: And that's what I was thinking this morning, is like, this is a win, a rare win-win-win. Like, it's a win for everybody. Like you say, this is fantastic news for our stations. This is great news. It's great news for hockey fans in Calgary. It's great news for the Flames. And you take a look at the reaction online. People are delighted. People are thrilled. And I think it speaks to the importance. We're in a new age, and we're going to be talking later, and I was mentioning it earlier, how the information world has shifted, and we're in a different world. Not when it comes to this. People want to hear hockey on the radio. There's something about it that it's so important.
11: Well, when you're driving home and the game's on early due to the Eastern time zone, and now with what's happening, games are going to be at even different times,
0: with
11: daylight savings. But it's an important piece. Plus, you know, we're expanding what we do. We're expanding our content. You know, we've got video content. And because we have these rights agreements, we have access that other people don't.
0: That's right, yeah.
11: And we can have conversations that others can't. And we want to bring that on all platforms. And that's part of, you know, what the future looks like for us in our coverage. I also wanted to mention, you know, we're the home of the Edmonton Elks and very proud to be that home. Along with the Calgary Stampeders. So our football teams are a big part of what we do. We are talk, we are sports. And now, you and I were just chatting in the commercial break, when the Flames are playing the Oilers.
0: That'd be great.
11: We're province-wide.
0: Yeah.
11: You know, our broadcast teams can be united. We can do some really unique things, and we're super stoked for that.
0: Like you say, like, I know when it's the day before Labor Day, I get Morley, who does the Elks games, and we get Mark from Calgary to come in. And we do a Labor Day preview.
11: Exactly.
0: And now we'll be able to do that with hockey. It's like you say, it's this synergy. It all comes together perfectly. I want to talk to you because you mentioned, you know, when the game's on the radio. But I know for a lot of people, for me personally, if an Elks game or an Oilers game and I'm going, I'm listening to the pregame show. And when I'm driving home, I'm listening to the postgame. That's part of this. The game is the centerpiece, of course. But there's a lot that goes around it, right, in the planning here.
11: Absolutely. Our team, they're at the practices. They know the coaches.
0: Yeah.
11: They know the general managers.
0: They're on the planes. They're on the bus.
11: On the planes.
0: Right?
11: Yeah. So it's a partnership, but they have conversations. So that pregame is all about the energy leading up to the thoughts of the players and the coaches and what they have to accomplish. So there's so much great conversations that we have before the game, and then after, of course, you break it down. And you know, the next day, if you don't hear the post game show, you go get our podcast.
0: Exactly. Yeah.
11: That's a great way to wake up, put on the podcast. What happened? Hear the coaches press scrum afterwards. Our interviews, and you know, we have some great voices. We have ex NHLers that join our conversations that have insight that, you know, us who don't play NHL, play beer league, you know, but having those thoughts and conversations, you get all that. And, the hockey on television is gone afterwards. You get a couple interviews, it's gone. Now, that's when our conversations get going.
0: And this is the thing. When you're watching the hockey game, as great as it is, and we all love to do it, you're just watching. You're a bystander. We involve the audience, and I'm seeing a lot online. Are we going to have a chance? Yes. The conversations will be part of this, right? We want to have fans incorporated. We always do. We always incorporate them. And we will be in Calgary, right? Like, it's not just the games. We're going to be building the programming around it. What are you working on there?
11: Well, I can tease to the fact you know what we've got here. We've got Oilers Now with Bob Stauffer. Yeah. It's a monster podcast, great radio show. And we're going to be doing a Flames Now show in Calgary that we're super excited about. That's all I can tease right now.
0: But that would be a daily show just like it is in Edmonton. That's
11: the plan. That's right. Monday through Friday.
0: Yeah.
11: Along with other platforms, sharing videos and conversations. So that's something that we're super excited about. So I can tease that.
0: Yeah.
11: This happened real fast. Like, none
0: really
11: of us expected Rogers to back away from the Calgary Flames and, you know, frankly, news radio in Calgary. And QR is stepping up. And so this thing is happening fast, but we're moving fast because the puck's going to be dropped here pretty quick. We're going to be in a preseason.
0: Yeah, we're into preseason really quick. So like you say, what we can say for sure is the Flames have a new home. Well, an old home is our home.
11: They're coming home.
0: They're coming home. I didn't know that the Flames lived on QR when they first came from Atlanta.
11: Yeah, well, when they hoisted Lord Stanley's cup, it was on QR.
0: So it's coming full circle.
11: Yep.
0: They're back right where they started, which is fantastic news. The games will be here, working on Flames now. But there's more announcements. Everybody online, who's going to do it?
11: That's coming soon. That'll be our next announcement.
0: We're working on it, so there's still more information to come. But you know what? I mean, these stations are built around community, right? And that's sort of what makes us special. And I personally, for me, the Oilers, the Flames, the Elks, the Stamps, those are the crown jewels of the communities of Edmonton and Calgary, right?
11: You bet. And you know what? The partnership that Ched has with OEG and the Elks, of course, like those cross all kinds of community
0: everywhere,
11: pieces,
0: everywhere,
11: right?
0: Everywhere,
11: there's fundraising, there's attachments to all things in
0: everything,
11: the city of Edmonton.
0: Yeah, yeah.
11: And now with the Flames coming to QR and obviously the home of the Stamps, Calgary Sports and Entertainment, that partnership has just grown.
0: Exactly.
11: And, you know, those pieces for Calgary were able to amplify as well. So these are important partnerships for the radio stations, but also for the communities.
0: Yeah.
11: And, can't say enough.
0: No, you can't. It is just, it's great news. Like I say, the rare win-win-win. Like, everybody wins. It is all good. It is all fantastic.
11: I've already heard, though, I heard Jock Wilson on QR this morning giving a little Oilers bashing.
0: Love it.
11: So, you know, there's going to be that battle of Alberta is going to be magnified. And you know what? That's terrific because we're two proud cities.
0: Absolutely.
11: Two proud, amazing NHL franchises. And you know what? Brothers and sisters sometimes
0: that's
11: have little
0: right.
11: squabbles,
0: yeah.
11: And that's the way it goes.
0: And at the end of the day, you're right, that we're all in this boat together now. Chorus Radio is the home of NHL hockey in Alberta and CFL football.
11: You got it.
0: It is just, it's fantastic news. Andrew, congrats. I know you worked hard on this. It's a great day for us.
11: Well, I want to say congrats to Doug Young.
0: Absolutely.
11: In Calgary. He's been working tirelessly. I want to thank Robert Hayes.
0: Yeah, from the Flames,
11: The Flames. So, we're just so excited.
0: We're just pumped, absolutely. So I look forward to that. More announcements to come. We'll take a quick break and be back right after this.
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20: This is Global News. It's 10:30. Good morning. I'm Morgan Smith. This morning's partial solar eclipse is about to reach its peak, and it appears Mother Nature is cooperating. The clouds have parted long enough for a view of the moon blocking a chunk of the sun. But remember to use solar viewers or a pinhole projector to watch. Never look directly at the sun, even with sunglasses. Cleanup and damage assessment from Toonie-sized hail is underway south of Calgary after yesterday's powerful storm near Clare's home. It hammered vehicles and siding and shredded tree branches. Environment and Climate Change Canada had warned yesterday the possibility of baseball-sized hail. Six Alberta communities are among the more than 140 across Canada sharing $34 million federal dollars to cope with climate change. The towns of Sylvan Lake, Bassano, High Level, Okotoks, along with the summer village of Sandy Beach and the county of Barrhead, will each get between $66,000 and $70,000 to draft reports on climate risk and adaptation. And the Alberta government is seeking proposals for a new service and supports for gambling addiction to be paid for iGaming platform revenue. The province says the new treatments will be on top of what's already available. 880 CHED News Time, 10:31.
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20: 880 CHED weather. Good chance of thunderstorm and showers this afternoon with a high of 18. Already it's 15 degrees. I'm Morgan Smith. Next news at 11 on 880 CHED.

0: had some fantastic news as we were talking about here on QR77, and it applies to all of Corus Radio. It's just some really positive news with the announcement that the Flames coming home to QR coming up this fall. Return of NHL hockey. Great stuff. Okay, switching gears, moving forward. Interesting turn of events. Today, as a matter of fact, we have the Canadian military holding a drone testing and demonstration event. About 30 different Canadian manufacturers will be involved in the event in the Ottawa Valley today. Lieutenant General Darcy Molstad, who is head of the Canadian Joint Forces Command, says the military is working closely with the industry as, you know, this technology moves fast, develops quickly. But he says, you know what? We can't just buy drones. We got to be involved in this. This is the future, and we need to be part of it.
1: We recognize in the Canadian Armed Forces that we need to accelerate the adoption of uncrewed systems of all natures. There are capabilities that are demonstrated day in and day out in the major conflicts that we see happening throughout the world. It is the new way of warfare, and we have to have the right balance.
0: It is the new way of warfare, and that is the reality, I think, and we're starting to see that play out in many areas. So it kind of puts Canada in an interesting position because we haven't been all in on this tech before, particularly when it comes to war. But as you heard, kind of have to be now, and there's a reason for that. A really interesting article, I encourage you to read it, in thewalrus.ca, written by our next guest, talking about Canada's military, drone wars. Where are we going to be when all the dust settles? And the guest joining us now is Kyle Volpe-Hebert, who wrote the piece, a researcher and an independent risk analyst focused on globalization, conflict, and emerging technologies. Kyle, thanks for joining us. Very timely. I appreciate you being here today.
2: Yeah, thanks for inviting me.
0: In the piece that you wrote, you sort of start by outlining exactly how this technology has become, I'm not going to say the only way that wars are fought, but perhaps the predominant way. And we've seen it emerge over the last, like, not even 10 years, right? Like, sort of chart that development and how quickly it's happened for us.
2: Yeah, so absolutely. I don't think that anyone thinks that human infantry and other platforms are going to be completely obsolete anytime soon. But their new reality is that over the last few years, especially with wars in Ukraine and in the Middle East, it's really allowed the technology to iterate much faster. So we're at the point now where, like you said, the new reality is we're moving past remote controlled drones. Today's systems on air, land, and at sea can basically hunt, identify, and attack targets entirely on their own without a human pulling the trigger.
0: And Kyle, would it be safe to say this is kind of the start of this, right? I mean, it's still a relatively new technology. Who knows what it's going to look like in a year or 5 years? We're sort of still at the start, aren't we?
2: For sure. It's definitely the start. I think up until now, I mean, autonomous weapons technology has existed for a while. This isn't just something that's happened in the last couple of years.
0: Yeah.
2: You've got things like self-guided missiles or Israel's Iron Dome that have been around for a while. But what really is emerging is something that's called terminal mode. It's basically a backup function where drones can be programmed and capable of completing their mission if the connection to the human operator is lost. And so that's what's really sort of pushing that autonomous capability forward. And I just read a report this morning quoting a senior Ukrainian defense industry figure that predicted basically advances in AI, robotics, machine learning, all that sort of thing. Says he, in his mind, he thought that robots could basically be planning, coordinating, executing their own operations in real battlefield conditions within about 12 months or so. So
0: wow.
2: It is sort of early, relatively early days in terms of like historical military evolution, but it could be something that accelerates really fast.
0: And that causes some concern for people, right? There is a school of thought that this is dangerous and we need to have some fences put around this, some restrictions, some regulations, right? That is a conversation that's taken place. What are the concerns?
2: So, you know, people, the proponents of this will say that these technologies keep human soldiers further away from the battlefield. It can be more precise in terms of using the use of force. But the fears around it are, I mean, you see it every day now, basically, of an AI system going rogue, so sort of loss of control of these systems. There's also sort of debates around how fears of autonomous intelligent weapons will obscure lines of legal accountability. So in the case of a fatal mistake caused by one of these systems, you know, who bears responsibility? Is it the commander? Is it the programmer? Is it the manufacturer? Or is it the machine itself? And so those are real live debates that are going right now. And it's hard to determine that. There's going to be no single fix for this this type of topic.
0: Now, and it really presents an interesting situation in this country because Canada has been a country that previously has supported some restrictions on autonomous weapons. Now, though, as we just heard, we're investing heavily in drones. We've got a new drone plan that the military has just announced last week. We've got the demonstrations taking place in Ontario today. So where is Canada now? How do we reconcile wanting to try and somehow regulate this technology while at the same time saying we got to get in on this?
2: Yeah, so Canada did previously, for a brief while, support sort of a preemptive ban, the calls for an international treaty banning these things outright, but that was briefly back in 2019. I think everyone can recognize that was a different era. National security, sovereignty, all those sorts of issues are top of mind now. And with Canada's new defense industrial strategy, Ottawa is sort of positioned to funnel billions of dollars into this sector, both for national defense, but also in terms of economic development, innovation. These kinds of products like a drone that has both commercial and military applications are kind of seen as a catalyst for both security and economic development. So that's part of the motivation. But Canada is sort of recognizing that these, like the interview you listed off the top, this is a technology that everyone is gravitating towards and will be vital in the future, and especially with concerns around securing the Arctic. I mean, it's a vast, unpopulated space that this technology really could be tailor-made to help secure and monitor.
0: I mean, could Canada actually sort of take on a bit of a, well, not a leadership role, but sort of demonstrate how this could be used in terms of security? Because like you say, the Arctic is on the minds of many. We hear about its, you know, importance when it comes to defense and strategic capabilities and everything like that. And it does seem like autonomous defense would almost be a perfect fit.
2: Yeah, so the Canada is positioned to take a leadership role, and in sort of the niche circles of military specialists and sort of side conversations at the UN, Canada has already played a unique leadership role in sort of raising conversations around, it's not so much whether this technology gets used or not, but there's a whole spectrum of considerations that come along with that about how is it transferred, how is it deployed, how is it decommissioned and retired, how is it kept out of the hands of bad actors like terrorist groups. So these are all sorts of considerations that Canada has been sort of raising and at the forefront of, and especially in terms of actual deployment and use. Like, we have the Arctic use case, but Canada can lean into its historical role as a peacekeeping supporting nation, where one of the interviewees, the global affairs director at the Montreal Institute of Global Security, she mentions that, you know, there's other uses for these platforms beyond just dropping bombs. We could be using them to secure international maritime sort of freedom of navigation. It could be used to support peacekeeping operations. There's evacuations or delivering aid into sort of conflict hotspots. So there are all kinds of uses for this technology beyond just strictly, you know, full-throated attack.
0: Yeah, exactly. In terms of the regulation piece of it and putting in restrictions, I don't know if I have a lot of optimism in that area, Kyle. I mean, I don't know how much international law really seems to apply anymore anyway. I mean, I think it's a noble thought, but do you think we're past that?
2: I think that it's not impossible. I think the hopes for it have definitely dimmed. Yeah. I think that it's pretty deadlocked between groups that are kind of pushing the idealistic ban or treaty, so the overarching global agreement on these sorts of things. And then there's the other end of the spectrum where it's the military heavyweights pushing a maximalist approach. So that conversation seems pretty deadlocked right now, but there are sort of other ways around modeling professional and responsible codes of conduct, design, bilateral agreements. So there's ways that you can fill in the blanks to get to the point of responsible use without having to rely on sort of the blunt instrument of an international treaty. But it's going to take a lot of work, and it's going to take a lot of commitment and political backing. And it's really not going to be a one-time fix. I think this is going to be an evolving issue that's going to have to change. It can both catch up with the technology, but also global political realities.
0: Yeah, exactly. And they seem to be changing dramatically, as we know. Kyle, great chat. Thank you so much for joining us today. I really do appreciate your time.
2: Absolutely. Great to be here.
0: Thanks so much. Kyle Volpe-Hebert, who is a researcher, independent risk analyst focused on globalization, conflict, and emerging technologies. And again, he wrote a great piece on this at thewalrus.ca if you wanted to read more. And like I say, it's not a matter of if this is how warfare will be done. It is how warfare is being done. Just take a look at what's going on in Ukraine. There was a massive drone attack last night, as a matter of fact. But, you know, he goes back to Libya, and that was sort of one of the first instances where we saw these drones that lost communication with their quote-unquote human handlers and just carried on with the mission regardless, sort of. We're there. We're already there. And some people say, you know, in a lot of cases it could be better because they don't screw up. You can sort of have set parameters, and if you set the parameters correctly, you can be reasonably assured that they won't accidentally bomb a school, for example, or a hospital, or whatever the case may be. But nothing is foolproof, right? But they can be a little more surgical. So people argue that it could actually be a quote-unquote more humane way of bombing. But we've all seen this. Like, do you need to have the human element in there? Even if we know the humans screw up sometimes, there's no thought, there's no nuance with the autonomous. It's black and white. Target, kill it. Not a target, leave it. That's it, right? There's no sort of context to it whatsoever. But it's where we're going. So Canada has changed their posture. This is another thing we've changed, right? You can talk about climate change. You can talk about pipe, all kinds of things. We're doing things differently now because we have to do them. And drones are one of them. So as I say, there's a major event just today taking place in Ottawa, and Lieutenant General Darcy Molstad says, Canada, you know, we need to be part of this, and we can't just be buying drones. We need to be part in what developing them and knowing what these drones are going to be.
1: It's a demonstration of our new way of doing business, where we have to innovate at the edge directly with industry. We have to work with them hand in hand, because this is technology that evolves on a weekly basis in a modern operational theater.
0: So they say they're working quickly to try and identify the mix of drones they want to purchase in order to bolster their forces and their capabilities for the Canadian Armed Forces. And you have to. I mean, if that's where modern warfare is, you better get there. 780-451-8800-403-974-8255. Got a couple callers on the line. Want to talk flames. The announcement made this morning, which is just such great news. We'll do that when we come back right after this.
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0: If you were with us earlier this morning, big announcement, as it was announced that the Calgary Flames have a new 5-year deal to have their games broadcast home and away on QR Calgary, which is where they started when they came from Atlanta to Calgary. That was the original radio home of the Flames, and now they're coming back for the upcoming season and the future, which is fantastic. And, you know, it sort of mirrors what's going on in Edmonton, where 880 CHED has been home of the Edmonton Oilers for a good long while. So these stations that you're listening to are now home of the Stamps and the Elks and the Oilers and the Flames, and it's all happening here. It's really good stuff. 780-451-8800-403-974-8255. Let's go to Steve in Calgary. Hello, Steve.
1: You know, I realize in Edmonton the new norm is boating to work, but it in is. 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
0: 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I never combined the two, but okay.
1: No, but your boss just did. He said CHED QR.
0: QR CHED?
1: Little correction. Okay, so here's the thing. When the Flames came to Calgary from Atlanta.
0: Yeah.
1: Peter Marr was the voice of the Flames.
0: Yes, yes.
1: And then when QR lost it to its rival, Peter Marr went with them. But I'm hoping this time that Mark Stevens gets the play-by-play, and they keep the stovetop lounge or whatever it was called. And I want Jock Wilson there, because Jock Wilson is an absolute delight to listen to. I don't know if he's listening right now. He's probably cringing because that Steve guy won't stop calling him. I keep calling him Jock Ewing, but that's a flip.
0: I know they're working hard on putting the crews together. I can't give you any. I don't know anything about that, Steve. But I know there's all kinds of talks that are underway with familiar faces and familiar voices. And I don't know who's going to end up where. I don't know. But okay, I think people will be pleasantly pleased.
1: Yeah, who was the boss guy you had on? What was his name?
0: His name's Andrew Murdoch.
1: Andrew, okay. Everyone in Calgary, if you want Mark Stevens and Jock Wilson on that broadcast, let Andrew know.
0: Taking it to the streets.
1: Just putting it out there.
0: Taking it to the streets. Okay.
1: You know what? They literally should ask us who would we like to have as part of the conversation. My thoughts.
0: Fair enough. Good stuff. Yeah. I mean, not about okay. it. I mean, listen, Steve, that is part of the conversation. It's kind of fascinating, right? I mean, sports guys, and we all know the legends, and every city has them. It doesn't matter where you are. It's part of the package, I know. And like I say, I'm not privy to those sort of conversations, but I know there are conversations, and that is a discussion in terms of... But I mean, you have a pretty, you know, the usual suspects. I think you know the list, right? So that announcement will be forthcoming fairly soon, hopefully. But I know they're working on it, and talks are underway. So I don't know. I don't know what the plans are in that area. But I can say that, you know, it's not just bringing the hockey game here. And, you know, sitting here up in Edmonton, where CHED has been the home of the Oilers for a long time, I can tell you how. It's not just, now we have the games. No. Oilers are a key cornerstone piece of what this station does, and the plan is to make the Flames the exact same thing. You know, there's an afternoon show called Oilers Now, which is a monster show. There's a pregame show. There's a postgame show. And all of that, the plan is to duplicate that in Calgary as well. So you're going to have a good, solid block of Calgary Flames broadcasting every day, game day or not. Like, Oilers Now is on today, the dead of summer. I don't know what the hell they're talking about, but they're going to do a show, and they do one every single day. And like I said with Andrew, a big part of what we do and how we do it is, I think personally, one of my favorite parts of hockey, and particularly on the radio, but generally speaking, is the fact that the audience gets involved, and there's the post-game phone-in show, which I think is just as much fun as the game sometimes. I mean, that's where you have a chance to sound off and rant, rave, whatever the case may be. I mean, I grew up on that. I mean, I think we all did, listening to, you know, hockey games on the radio and then falling asleep listening to the post-game show. It's just, I think it's what a lot of Canadian kids did and still do, and it's such an important piece of the puzzle. And, you know, we talk so much about, I personally think, and I know some people disagree with me, but I mean, Edmonton and Calgary would be very, very, very, very different places without their sports franchises. You know, if you take the Oilers or the Flames out of Calgary, and to have the Elks, the Stamps, the Oilers, the Flames, I mean, those are sort of, if you're a sports fan in those cities, that's where it all comes together. It's just, it is great news. So again, you'll have to wait. We'll get full announcements, full details, but what we can say is the Flames games are going to be on the radio on QR Calgary, which is fantastic news, and there's going to be Flames now, just like we've got Oilers now, and there's going to be pre, and there's going to be post, and it's going to be a whole thing. It's going to be a whole thing. Bigger, better, and just thrilled to have them as part of the Corus family in Alberta. It's a great day. It really and truly is. Okay, we're going to take a break because we got to get to the news. When we come back after the news, we're going to get into this. We got a foreign interference law in our country now. We wanted one for a long time. We've got it. Came into effect last week. How much of a difference will it make? We'll talk to one of the people who's been pushing for it for a good long while when we come back.
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8: This is Global News. It's 8 o'clock, or 11 o'clock rather. I'm Morgan Smith. Right now in Edmonton, it's 15 degrees. We're headed to a potentially stormy high of 18 this afternoon and 16 tomorrow with a risk of thunderstorm. Well, folks who missed this morning's partial lunar eclipse, which is just about to end, have a couple more astronomical events to look forward to. Frank Florian with TELUS World of Science says if the clouds part for long enough tonight, you might see the peak of the Perseid meteor shower.
9: Perseid meteor shower starts as soon as it starts getting dark. So you can start seeing some Earth skimmers, ones that are hitting the upper atmosphere of the Earth, probably around 11 p.m. But it's really, you want to be out all night long, sitting back in a lawn chair, looking up, taking in as much of the sky as possible, and watch these kind of streaks of light move in the early part of the evening anyway, from the northeast, and go everywhere across the sky from that point.
8: He says your best bet to see shooting stars will be in darker areas outside the city. If tonight's weather doesn't cooperate, though, you can wait till August 27th, when we're slated to see a nearly complete eclipse of the moon. Well, after a committee meeting Tuesday, council has more research to do before it decides new rules around where you can ride and park e-scooters and e-bikes. The goal is to improve safety and reduce clutter on sidewalks and shared paths. Councillor Ashley Salvador says it's always tricky to balance the safety of everyone and accommodate people's needs.
10: I think this is the next natural evolution of that conversation is how do we make sure that we're best supporting folks who are not only using micromobility, but the people who are moving about the districts where they're most popular.
8: But Councillor Ann Stevenson says that she worries that forcing Edmontonians to walk two blocks or more to find an e-bike or scooter will defeat the purpose of micromobility. Health Minister Marjorie Michel has announced $24 million to create the Canadian Cannabis and Brain Health Consortium.
11: Funded through the Canadian Institutes of Health Research, the group of 10 research teams from across the country will work together to study how cannabis affects the brain at various ages. The consortium aims to establish scientific evidence about both potential benefits and harms of cannabis. These include its effects on epilepsy, anxiety, post-traumatic stress disorder, sleep, mental health, and brain development in youth and during pregnancy. Researchers will also recruit more than 3,000 people of all ages and collect data about brain function, mental health, and substance use across the lifespan. Lisa Laporte, The Canadian Press, Toronto.
8: Parks Canada says an at-risk native fish species is making a comeback in Banff National Park's Hidden Lake. The agency says for the first time, the West Slope cutthroat trout have been observed spawning naturally as part of a restoration effort which started a few years ago. Parks Canada calls it a major milestone for the recovery of the threatened species and for Banff National Park's freshwater ecosystems. The species has been in decline because of breeding with introduced populations of rainbow trout and non-native cutthroat trout. And well into October, if you're traveling to Jasper National Park this fall, you can expect some disruptions on the road. Parks Canada says crews will be working to fix roads damaged by the massive wildfire, which forced everyone to flee the area 2 years ago. 880 Ched Sports this season, the NHL's Battle of Alberta between the Oilers and Flames will be broadcast live on Corus stations in Edmonton and Calgary. The five-year deal for our sister station QR77 to broadcast all Flames home and away games was announced this morning. And $12.5 billion. That's how much businessmen Josh Kushner and Bob Iger are reportedly willing to spend to buy the LA Lakers. The NBA must still approve the deal. 880 CHED News Time, 11:04.
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8: 880 CHED weather, good chance of thunderstorm and showers this afternoon with a high of 18. More of the same tonight and tomorrow. Low of 11 and then warming to a high of 16 for the opening of Fringe tomorrow in Old Strathcona. Right now in Edmonton, it's 15 and partly cloudy. I'm Morgan Smith, your next news at 11:30 on 880 CHED.

0: the Canadians are aware. If they're seeing someone perhaps on television or on the radio sort of sounding like they're advancing foreign narratives, at least there's a way to check up and see if there's a real reason for that, and if they are being paid by a foreign government or are just simply working and collaborating with them, that there's they understand that that's what's happening.
1: The question that always comes up here, Marcus, and you touch on it, you recently wrote an op-ed on this, and it's sort of, you know, if somebody is doing something nefarious or working covertly, it's voluntary to put yourself on this registry. And I guess the question here is, will governments do that if they're doing something that they don't want to be uncovered as foreign influence? Or I mean, does that piece, how big of a problem is that, that there's really no mandate or there's no way to force people to put themselves on this registry?
0: Well, there sort of is, Shay. I mean, and that's through the penalties for not complying. So if there's someone, take, for example, a Canadian, perhaps far left or far right extremist who appears on Russian state television on a regular basis, parroting, Kremlin viewpoints, or even, coming and doing the same on Canadian radio or television, someone like that would be required, because of that collaboration with Russian state media, would be required to register themselves. If the commissioner gets some sort of a tip that individual is not compliant, has not registered themselves, the commissioner is then mandated to investigate that. And if that individual is found not to be compliant, then they face some potentially pretty stiff fines. I mean, anywhere between, it's $250, that's not a lot, but up to $2.5 million, and prison time as well. So there are consequences for not registering yourself if you're engaged in these sorts of activities.
1: In the piece that you wrote, you say it's the implementation. That's the key here. Just having a registry is not enough. It has to be implemented correctly. What do you need to see? How do we go about doing this and making sure it's the most effective it can be?
0: Well, I mean, it's exactly what I was saying before. I mean, there's that enforcement component. That's probably the most important thing, or most important component of the proper implementation of the registry. So ensuring that the commissioner's office has the resources it needs and the mandate, the political mandate, to actually investigate cases of non-compliance and to actually prosecute those cases where people or individuals or groups have been found to be non-compliant. So we're a ways away from that yet. From the start of the registry, anyone engaged in these sorts of collaborative or these sorts of arrangements with foreign entities have until October 3rd to register themselves. And so I think we'll start seeing that sort of these investigations probably somewhere in at the end of the year, probably towards the new year. That's one point. And the other point is making sure that we have proper reporting pipelines civil society activists, diaspora can make sure that the commissioner understands where there might be potential noncompliance.
1: Yeah, and you mentioned that piece, and that was something that, until I was, it didn't occur to me. We typically think of, influence of politicians and that sort of thing. But a lot of this takes place in those diaspora communities. And, so you need to have, as you point out in the piece, multilingual and ways that people would feel comfortable in reporting this.
0: Yeah, exactly. So, I mean, in terms of Chinese influence, Chinese government influence operations, a lot of that the vast majority of that does take place in Mandarin, in Cantonese, and other languages as well. So it's really important that members of the diaspora have the option to report those sorts of cases in the language that they're comfortable in. And that's not just not just the Chinese government, but also Ukrainian, Belarusian, Russian as well, Farsi for Canadians of Iranian heritage. So language is a very key component, and being able to report in that language will also be an important part of the implementation process.
1: In terms of, and you said, we're not quite there yet. There's some things that we need to do. I mean, we don't want to sit back and think, oh, well, we've handled foreign interference. Like, what else do we need to be working on? I know this was a key piece, but what do we need to follow through with here and build upon this?
0: Well, again, like I said, I mean, it's really enforcement, it's awareness raising, it's making sure that civil society understands and these diaspora community organizations and groups have a role to play in terms of,

0: basically shining a spotlight on problematic areas, perhaps groups or individuals. The commissioner won't necessarily know all of this, nor will his team.
1: Sure, yeah.
0: So it's really the role of civil society to identify potential cases of non-compliance. That's really important. And you're absolutely right. I mean, this isn't the end. I mean, there's much more that we need to be doing, in terms of foreign influence, raising awareness of what that looks like, exposing campaigns, and using our sanctioning tools to target those, whether it's Russian, Iranian, Chinese government officials who are responsible for engaging in these sorts of operations, making sure that they're held accountable. That's one thing that we're not doing very well right now.
1: Having said that, it is an important step. And does it signal that maybe we are finally, at long last, starting to take this seriously and do some of the things that we probably should have done a long time ago, but at least now we're taking, okay, this is an issue that we need to address in this country?
0: Yeah, it's a significant and a major step forward in the fight against foreign interference. As I mentioned earlier, the U.S. has for decades had this sort of legislation. Australia, the U.K., other European allies have had this sort of legislation, and they have that in place because in most of those cases, it does work. It works to deter this sort of activity, and it ensures transparency. So yeah, it's an important first step that a lot of organizations, vulnerable diaspora groups have been calling for, and the passage of it and now the implementation of it will be important. But I think everyone is applauding the fact that we've finally arrived at this place.
1: Yeah, a first step, but an important first step. Marcus, fantastic insight. I really appreciate your time as always.
0: Thanks for having me on, Shane.
1: Yeah, thanks very much, Marcus. Marcus Kolga, who is the founder of disinfowatch.org, as well as a senior fellow at the McDonnell Laurier Institute Center for Advancing Canada's Interests Abroad, and a frequent guest on this show about that particular topic. And again, positive. It's positive. And, even if it only signals that, hey, this is something we're aware of and something we are starting to take seriously, that's positive. It's something that should have happened a long, long time ago. The devil will be in the details, as Marcus said. And you can see some issues there. We're not quite where we need to be. But you got to start somewhere. And this is where we've chosen to start, which, like I say, you take it. You take, the good. You don't want what's that old saying? You don't want perfect to get in the way of pretty damn good. And this is at least a start. 1-800-663-0630 is the number. We have to take a quick break. We'll be back. Give you an update on what's going on in BC with the wildfires. Bit of a mixed bag on the weather front, but people are getting very frustrated. They've been out of their homes a long time. We'll talk about that right after this.
2: From the high-level bridge to the heart of downtown, we're proud to celebrate the city we call home. This is Edmonton's own 880 Chad.
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0: In the next half hour, at 11:30, we're going to get into the ongoing conversation that has been... It's always been a conversation. Well, not always, but for many years it's been a conversation in this country, but it really sort of got ramped up again following the tragedy in Calgary last week of young Parker Wells, the young autistic boy who left his day home and tragically was found dead many days later in a culvert in Calgary. And it's raised a lot of questions about what do we need to do to try and prevent similar tragedies. And in Alberta, the government is doing a review of what happened and what could have been done differently. But a lot of people saying, well, why don't we have an alert system in place? We have Amber Alerts, but Amber Alerts don't apply to that. Amber Alerts are very specific in their criteria, and it's an abduction, typically. And, you know, this wasn't that. So it didn't... apply. Now, the government of Alberta, after a couple of days, said, well, it should apply, so put it on Amber Alert. But tragically, it was far too late. So now people are saying, why can't we set up an alert system for instances like this? So that's part of the conversation. But there's other things we can do. So we'll get into that coming up just after the bottom of the hour here. Right now, they'll give you an update on what's happening in British Columbia. And there's some good news, some bad news. I mean, for those of us and all of us in Canada, I think at one time or another have dealt with wildfire smoke, and sometimes severe, sometimes not too bad, but we're all familiar with it. Well, the smoke, of course, is terrible in the interior of British Columbia and in the Okanagan. They are dealing with horrible, horrible, horrible air quality, as you might expect. But there is a silver lining to that. It does help with the firefight, believe it or not. Cliff Chapman is with the BC Wildfire Service. He says that forecast is the X factor along with that smoke because it has an impact.
1: It should give us some conditions to have success in suppression. But in other areas where there isn't rain, we're going to see potentially new lightning starts. We're going to see winds that are going to be elevated and unpredictable in terms of direction. And so we are going to continue to be challenged even if we see precipitation enter this province.
0: Yeah, that thick layer of smoke, Chapman says, settles in the valleys, and it kind of suppresses the flames. It prevents them from getting clean oxygen, also keeps the temperature down a little bit, but we may see a shift in weather, as he was talking about there, that the smoke may clear, and that would once again increase the potential for these fires to spread. There's about 100 fires burning in BC right now, half of them out of control. Summerland was devastated over the weekend, and... The struggle with all of these wildfire situations quickly becomes, okay, well, what's left? What's the situation? What are we doing? If you're one of the thousands of people that have been evacuated, that's all you want to know. Do I have a home? What am I doing next? What is the plan? And the information is hard to get and hard to pass on. We have seen this play out following every one of these wildfire situations. So right now, they're trying to do what they can to get that information out. But Chapman says that we know people are desperate for the information, but there's not much we can do.
1: We are working around the clock on the Bald Ranch fire to try to establish control lines, to try to establish tactics that can allow the safe return home. That is what we do on all of our fires. But even last night, without much wind, we were seeing very challenging conditions and quite significant growth in some areas of that wildfire.
0: So that's the situation. They're still trying to make it safe in terms of a return that is likely well off in the future. That's not something anybody's talking about right now in terms of getting people back into their homes if they have homes to go to. We've been told downtown survived largely intact, downtown Summerland, BC, which is great news, but we know that a lot of homes there were lost, a lot of structures were lost there, as well as, you know, closer to Vernon. There's been a bunch of fires, and now people are starting to wonder about, you know, vineyards. And, you know, there's orchards and there's cattle ranches, all kinds of things. It's devastating. It's an absolutely devastating situation, and one that has played out way too many times in British Columbia. You think the Lytton, BC, it's every summer. There's wildfire danger in British Columbia and, you know, other parts of the country. I mean, no part of Canada has been immune to this over the past couple of years. So hoping for, you know, help from Mother Nature. That's really all you can do at this point. So we'll keep you updated on that situation, but not a lot of change today. The firefight continues and thousands, 20 plus thousand people evacuated in British Columbia. We'll take a quick break and be back right after this.
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10: This is Global News. It's 11:30. I'm Thomas Dias. It's 17 degrees. Well, an online petition calling for the removal of U.S. Ambassador Pete Hoekstra from Canada continues to get signatures. As of this morning, more than 56,000 people had signed a petition started by a Calgary woman over Hoekstra's statements that allegedly undermine a Canada-U.S. diplomatic relationship. Canada has expelled diplomats in the past, most recently representatives of China and India, over allegations of foreign interference. A 52-year-old Saskatchewan man has been charged with branding cattle that were not his. RCMP say officers inspected nearly 200 head of cattle and found some of them carried an altered brand over top of the original brand. The suspect has also been charged with fraud over 5,000. And Parks Canada says an at-risk native fish species is making a comeback in Banff National Park's Hidden Lake. The agency says for the first time, West Slope cutthroat trout have been observed spawning naturally as part of a restoration effort that started a few years ago. The species has been in decline because of breeding with introduced populations of rainbow trout and non-native cutthroat trout. Parks Canada says it's a major milestone for the recovery of the threatened species and for the park's freshwater ecosystems. 880 CHED News Time is 11:31.
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10: 880 CHED weather at 17 degrees, a degree away from our expected high, with the standard risk of showers later on, along with a thunderstorm. I'm Thomas Dias. Your next scheduled newscast is at noon on 880 CHED.

0: appreciate Nicole from giving us some insight there on, you know, what we can do as community members and, you know, families and all the rest. 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And I did want to let you know, if you're looking for more information, you can find it online. 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You can access it there. And they have all kinds of resources that you can tap into to learn more about this. And I think people are now, because it's become a tragic reality that we all are dealing with. Sarah, can you hear me?
1: Yeah.
0: I don't have a board. You're in charge. You're in control. I'll try and take a phone call. We'll see if it works.
2: You don't have a board.
0: I don't have a board.
2: It's right in front of you.
0: I know, but it's not on.
2: What did you do?
0: I don't know. I'll show you. I'll take a picture. None of the lights are on. I don't know. You're sure we're on the air? It's not just me and you chatting.
2: I don't know.
0: Okay. Let's try a phone call. Let's go to Gary. Hi, Gary. You're on the air.
3: Yeah, hi. Two things. First, it's not just people with autism. How many stories have we reported on people with dementia?
0: Sure.
3: That sort of
0: yes.
3: thing wandering off, too. Now, second part of what I'm going to say, you might find it offensive. You might find it objectionable, even demeaning, dehumanizing. But bottom line is, in severe cases, maybe the solution is fitting him with a tracking collar or a tracking device of some kind. I don't want to use the word collar, but some sort of a tracking, electronic tracking device that they can't remove. Because in, say, Parker's case, there's a reasonable chance they could have found him in time. Because with the technology that it is, you overfly an area. You know, even now with drone technology, you overfly the areas, you pick up a signal, you can trace them. I know it's not a nice idea to take a human being and put a tracking device on them, but if they're in a situation like Parker, where he, I guess, couldn't look after himself properly, and society wants to help him, sometimes society has to do things to help an individual that the individual doesn't really like.
0: Yeah, Gary, I hear what you're saying, and I had the same thought. And I know, in fact, like if you want to, I know they exist. I've seen them. You can get shoes, sneakers for small children that you can equip with, like an Apple AirTag. You know, that you put on luggage or keys or whatever you might be worried about losing, and they just slip into the insole of the shoe, and you can you know where your kid is. I don't know why that would be controversial.
3: He takes the shoe off, though.
0: Well, this is true.
3: I'm talking
0: yeah.
3: something where you put a, like an ankle monitor. Again, that doesn't sound nice. Something where they can't remove them, because you get dementia people.
0: Mm-hmm. Yeah.
3: They can be quite creative how they slip away. And I don't know a lot about autism. I don't know a hell of a lot about dementia either. But, you know, you always hear about how, you know, they slip away. And it's not a nice way
0: of
3: doing
0: things. It is, yeah.
3: It can save the person's life. And sometimes, you know, you have to amputate a finger to save a hand.
0: Gary, I'm going to try and get another call, but I don't agree, and I had the same thought. You're right, it is a concept that, for whatever reason, is unappealing. But I think in some instances, it maybe in not every case we're not talking about, but in severe cases where you know that this could potentially be a problem, maybe. I don't know. Jim, you're on the air. Go ahead, Jim.
4: So just with regards to the previous caller, I don't know what's demeaning about it.
0: Yeah, I don't know either, especially in some cases where you know that's a problem.
4: If it's a high-risk individual with this behavior, I'm not going to tell you, I'm going to bet that this wasn't the first time Parker's bolted or
0: caught
4: up on his own.
0: Yeah.
4: So when you have these types of individuals that have this potential, I mean, an AirTag, there's a news here on the news maybe a week to 10 days ago, somebody found their parents that was, there was some kind of a natural disaster and they didn't have, they found their parents because the dog had an AirTag and they were in another country.
0: Oh, is that right, hey? Yeah, yeah.
4: Yeah, like this, the amount of resources that was put into the search for Parker, if there's individuals that have this type of inclination and this kind of risk, put something on their hand and say when you're at the daycare, you're going to be wearing this. When you get home, take it off. But while you're here, we're monitoring how many children, Like, this isn't making sense to me, why this isn't just automatic.
0: Well, the thing about it, Jim, is time is of the essence, right? And there is no lag if you're wearing a GPS tracker of some kind. You know instantly where that person is.
4: You know, the person that's facilitating the day home hits a button and say, partner's gone. Boom!
0: Yep.
4: And the police or whatever, like right away, okay, he's here, we got him.
0: Yep. No, I'm with you, Jim. I had the same thought. Yeah. Okay. Thanks. Appreciate it. I got to get out of here. It is icky. I don't know. It's the wrong word, but there is something that just feels wrong about the whole, well, we're just going to put a tracking device on this human being, but I'm trying to put myself and I can't, it's folly to even try. But if it was my child, I don't think I would find it offensive. I think I would say, you know, if it's something that I know is a risk, it would be something that I would try and do to keep the kids safe. But again, I'm putting myself in shoes that I've never walked in, which is not fair. But I'm sure it's, you know, lots of people are talking about it. It's been a topic for sure since this happened. And I don't know, the downside to it, but it's possible. The technology does exist. Got to take a break. We're back right after this.
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15: This is Global News. It's noon. I'm Thomas Dias. It's 17 degrees. This morning's partial lunar eclipse may be over, but the sky is not done putting on a show. Frank Florian with the TELUS World of Science says there's a nearly total lunar eclipse coming up on Thursday, August 27th.
16: That lunar eclipse begins around 8:30 in the evening when the moon's rising and goes up to about midnight or so. Just before midnight, the partial lunar eclipse will end, but it's a deep partial lunar eclipse with only a little small fragment of the moon not going into the Earth's dark shadow called the umbra.
15: Tonight is also the peak of the Perseid meteor shower, which will see more than 100 shootings. Stars flash across the sky every hour, weather permitting. Well, no permanent changes have been decided for regulating e-bikes and e-scooters following discussions at yesterday's Urban Planning Committee, but there are people in the city who are hoping for tougher rules around parking and riding, as we hear from Global's Jasmine King.
17: Kyrie Herman and her daughter are part-time wheelchair users, but sometimes e-scooters are blocking their way.
18: They've been, like, parked on the sidewalk, and then they tip over, or even if they're just, like, not tipped over but parked the wrong way, then we can't, like, get our wheelchairs around them.
17: Herman and her daughter are able to get out of their wheelchairs and move them out of the way. However, that's not the case for everyone.
18: And so they can't get somebody to move it, or they're not able to pick it up and move it or go around.
17: Herman is one of many who support changes to Edmonton's shared micro-mobility program, covering e-bikes and e-scooters. Herman hopes whatever eventually changes, people follow suit, so shared paths can be accessible for people like her and her daughter.
18: With everything, I think the more you do it and the more we do it as a community, that people will get used to it.
17: Jasmine King, Global News.
15: Well, about 47,000 vehicles were stolen last year across Canada, with nearly 9,000 of them from Alberta. But now a new report shows those numbers are trending down, and our province has seen the biggest drop.
19: Alberta is seeing the steepest drop in the number of vehicle thefts compared to the rest of the country. That's according to a new report recently released by the non-for-profit anti-fraud group Equité. It says thefts across Canada are 10% lower between January and June of this year compared to the first half of 2025. Alberta saw a 15% drop during that same time frame. Equité says the province still, however, has the highest theft rate per capita. Trucks continue to be the number one vehicle stolen in Alberta, and many of them are being targeted from construction sites. Craig Momney, Global News.
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20: 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QR Calgary 770 also broadcasts the Calgary Stampeders CFL games. Naira Ahmed, The Canadian Press.
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15: 880 CHED weather. There's the standard risk of late day showers along with a thunderstorm with a high of 18 expected. More of the same tomorrow with a high of 16. Possible showers Friday with a high of 20 degrees. I'm Thomas Dias. Your next scheduled newscast at 12:30 on 880 CHED.

0: Rich, again, I'm back with you for another hour here. I'm getting old. I've come to realize that. I've been at this for, many years. I've been in the information gathering and dissemination business, predating the internet, as a matter of fact. That's how old I am. And as somebody who's lived in the information ecosystem for many, many years, it's been really disheartening, kind of depressing, really, to see what's happened with the way information is disseminated, processed, misinformation, all of it. We've moved into a pretty scary place. So it was, I loved it. I loved the piece by our next guest, but it was even more troubling. Vass Bednar is a guest we've had on many times. Vass is the managing director of the Canadian Shield Institute, co-author of The Big Fix, How Canadian Companies Capture Markets and Harm Canadians. But she also does a lot of freelance writing, and she recently published a piece at thewalrus.ca that says, Google search is dying and what comes next is worse, which she's right, but it's kind of scary for a guy like me. Vass, thanks for joining us. I always appreciate a chat.
1: Thanks for having me back.
0: Like I say, I've sort of watched the way we've gone from the nightly news and your morning newspaper to the internet age, and things have sort of fallen apart and deteriorated, but we've come to sort of accept that. And I think we've learned some of the perils, some of us have anyway, but we got to a point where the internet really did become the official record. Like, how do you characterize it? But it's become sort of, that's where information lives, right? We've adjusted to that.
1: I think so. I think that even as we start to like resist AI or express resentment towards data centers, the Google search bar is still a feature for most of us, right? It is the dominant search mechanism that people and businesses are using to access information and access the world, as I sort of say, the world at our fingertips, and that bargain is really changing.
0: It is, and it's because of the AI that you were talking about. Mm-hmm. Here, like, just this morning, if you do a Google search right now, you don't, in the old days, it used to just say, well, here's a bunch of people who have written about this, or here's a bunch of websites with content on whatever you're looking. Now it sort of filters it, and it spits back a synopsis for you. Even that has changed how Google operates, right?
1: Yeah, I mean, the incentives changed and the bargain changed. So, Google started to really shift when they layered in advertising, and suddenly firms could bid, and pay money to be elevated in search, because that elevated their credibility and the likelihood that we clicked. And now, yes, there's that challenge of when you do search something, there's just so much clutter and so much noise. It's very difficult to find kind of what you want. But the point I wanted to write about is that kind of approach still presumes that the information we want or theorize is somewhere, is just waiting for us to find it. And two things are happening. One, that's increasingly not the case, right?
0: Yes.
1: Nothing on the internet is forever. And two, just like people, again, firms spending advertising dollars to be privileged in search, or kind of seem maybe more credible than they otherwise are, people are now gaming the AI that scrapes the systems that scrape the internet for that information, because search is mostly an AI summary. So people are putting at times like fake information, mis- and disinformation, inflated information on places like Reddit, because Reddit gets scraped for an AI summary, and now the result we get on search is an AI summary that doesn't even make sense. And, I don't know if what time the sun sets today, but that's what kicked it all off for me, just seeing people across social media complain that, Google could no longer accurately predict the sunset for them. And I love that. It is something that is like very predictable.
0: Yes.
1: And like kind of good to know. Yeah.
0: There's no interpretation. There's no context. This is the time. But as you say, we can't even do that anymore because it's been corrupt. Now, a couple of things you touched on. I was surprised, because we always hear the internet is forever. Once it's on there, you're not getting it down. That's not true, right? And some of the things that we sort of, if you want to view it as the infrastructure of the information internet and where we've always gone and what we've always sought out, that's falling apart. That's literally crumbling before our eyes, right?
1: It's getting worse and worse, and it's partially getting worse because we've been so you know, happy to allow private firms, right, to make the upfront capital investments in this infrastructure and then provide it to us sort of, you know, quote unquote, for free. When, by the way, you know, anything, as we know, but anything when I'm free, you know, it's so intimate what you share with a search bar. Like, I don't know. I think a lot of people would rather be like viewed naked by a stranger than have than reveal their search history. Like, what is more private? It's interesting to think. Not anyway.
0: Sort of
1: both nakedness, but like I'd be very guarded about it. Yeah.
0: It's a good point. Yeah. And we don't hesitate for a second about going on there and doing it. So, I mean, you take a look at that, and that is sort of, as you say, we didn't even outsource that. We just sort of sat back and let places like Wikipedia step in and fill the gap, which is just crowdsourcing. And we know that it comes with, you know, certain risks and stuff, but that we sort of accepted it. And that's where we get our information. Are there countries, and in fact, I know there are, that are looking at it saying, as you say, we didn't even outsource that. We just sort of sat back and let places like Wikipedia step in and fill the gap, which is just crowdsourcing. And we know that it comes with, you know, certain risks and stuff, but that we sort of accepted it. And that's where we get our information. Are there countries, and in fact, I know there are, that are looking at it saying, maybe that

0: started about it.
1: Yeah. It's a good point. Yeah. And we don't hesitate for a second about going on there and doing it. So, I mean, you take a look at that, and that is sort of, as you say, we didn't even outsource that. We just sort of sat back and let places like Wikipedia step in and fill the gap, which is just crowdsourcing. And we know that it comes with, you know, certain risks and stuff, but that we sort of accepted it. And that's where we get our information. Are there countries, and in fact, I know there are, that are looking at it saying, yeah, maybe that wasn't a good idea. Maybe there should be some sort of official record that has some sort of, I don't know, governance around it. France is looking at that for one, right?
0: Yeah, I mean, in a prescient move, France built a French search engine that has kind of all the values you'd almost now expect, right, of a truly sovereign system. It doesn't surveil you. It doesn't save your search history. And the data is localized. It stays in France. It recently merged with a German search tool company, but again, it's being adopted over in the EU, and there's this, I guess, there's a better alternative, and alternatives are very important. This isn't a state-led solution. It's not the government building search, but it's a value-based search element that I think is really important.
1: Is Canada looking at that? Is that something you think we should do? I mean, it makes sense in a lot of ways. I don't know how it would work, but is Canada even talking about this?
0: No, we're not.
1: Yeah, not surprising,
0: we're not.
1: Right?
0: We're not yet, but we could be, right? I think we're close. It's what I want us to be thinking about.
1: Yeah.
0: You know, the technology, the thinking that underlies search was developed at McGill. That you know, came to be commercialized and sort of underpin search. So, you know, what else do we need? You know, is it smart to be designing public policy and using Google search and foreign-owned LLMs and asking questions and writing memos? I would say I don't think so. Not in the age kind of that we're in. And we usually get to talk about competition and market stuff, which I think is exciting. And this is part of it, right? What can help push and nudge people to use alternatives?
1: What do we need to do? Like, what's the key pieces? I like the fact that, you know, it doesn't track your history, all these. I mean, that seems good. What else would be a sort of a platform plank that we need to have with this thing?
0: Well, again, search is just part of it. I think increasingly maintaining it, right? I think increasingly the public record can be fleeting, right? I mean, all the slop right now, social media, disappearing stories, we're losing a lot of the information of this moment. So, you know, we have the Internet Archive, but the Internet Archive is a nonprofit, right? Is that what we're going to lean on to preserve our record and sort of our history? Or do we have a new vulnerability to literally lose history? Right?
1: Like, yeah.
0: Lose past issues of newspapers online, lose government information. I don't want to seem like a hysterical Cassandra, but it is a concern now, and it's really important for us to think about investing in the preservation of our collective memory properly and not relying on Google to do that for us.
1: Are you like me, Vass? Like, I look at all of this and think, boy, I'm glad I'm old, because I don't know where we're going. Like, I've seen what's happened to information. I mean, we have people on all over the world that are living in different realities, literally. The entirely different versions of the world. I mean, I think we're learning how much we rely on sort of reliable information, and it's so hard to find, and we seem to be moving farther and farther away from it. Does it scare the hell out of you, too?
0: It scares the hell out of me, but it also, sometimes it makes me laugh. And if I didn't have a sense of humor, I don't think I'd be able to do this work, because when it comes to building our like physical infrastructure, roads and bridges, highways, whatever, ports, we would never allow a foreign actor to roll up here and just build it for us.
1: Yeah.
0: And yet when it's come to digital infrastructures, we've let that happen. And now we're in this moment where we're trying to work backwards and be like, okay, what else? What's possible? What next? And I think those are delicious questions. I think they're like fascinating and exciting. And the fact that at the same time, you know, that Google is just not even getting the information we want anymore, what better time to think about what other alternatives we want to build, or just encourage people to use.

0: News.
1: Exactly.
0: Yeah, exactly.
1: Yeah, for sure. It would be much needed. Vass, great stuff. As always, thanks so much for the chat. I appreciate it.
0: Great to chat. Thank you.
1: You bet. Vass Bednar, Managing Director of the Canadian Shield Institute, co-author of Big Fix, How Companies Capture Markets and Harm Canadians. And you should read her piece at thewalrus.ca called Google Search is Dying and What Comes Next is Even Scarier. You know, as we were talking, I was thinking, you know, she was talking about how now people are trying to sort of game the AI education system, right? Because AI is just scraping the internet to gather data, and then that's the answer that you're going to get back. When you AI things rather than Google things. Is Sarah, you do that? Like, you don't Google search anymore? You go straight to GTP now?
2: No, I don't use GTP.
1: Which one do you use?
2: Gemini, whatever.
1: Well, that's Google. So you're basically Google searching.
2: You're kind of, but you go straight to the AI and it'll like filter out all the results and find you what you actually want.
1: Because if you go to Google and do a search, it gives you that Gemini response off
2: the top. I just go straight to Gemini. I don't use Google.
1: Does it have an app, Gemini? Like ChatGTP does?
2: I think so. Yeah, it does.
1: So you know how back when the internet came out, people started to use Google. There was a lot of people that made a lot of money teaching people how to optimize their search results. Do you think people are doing that with AI? Oh yeah, you could take, like, if you had a company and you wanted to make sure your company came up first when somebody Googled, hey, I need a new roof in Edmonton, who should I call?
2: Yeah.
1: There are things you could do, and they would teach you how to do that.
2: You paid for that?
1: I didn't pay for that. I never had a company.
2: I know, but people pay for that?
1: Oh, yes. For sure.
2: And that's just common knowledge how to do that now.
1: I don't know how to do it now.
2: Oh, okay. Well, you're different. You don't have business.
1: I don't have business.
2: So you have no reason to, yeah.
1: But I think that'll happen with AI, right? People want to figure out how to get to the top of the list when they put something into the AI search.
2: I'm sure eventually.
1: Wow, man. I don't know. Like Vass said, you can take a look at it in two ways. It's exciting. Like I said, maybe it's the worlds that we live in, because she's right. You know, hey, listen, we're in this new age where we have access to all the information instantly all around the world, good or bad. So let's build something that's reliable and effective and, you know, maintained and all the rest of this stuff and is done in an altruistic way and all. It's great. But being in the corner of the information world that I live in, my initial response is, yeah, but if it's something people don't like, they just won't listen to it anyway, right? Like, we will literally reject reality, or we'll shape reality, we'll create a reality that fits our worldview rather than having a worldview that's based on the reality, right? We go the opposite now. If it's, it's amazing to me. It's so pronounced, particularly in the United States. If there's any post about Trump or any post about the Democrats, the immediate it's a cut and paste response to every single post. Every single post. Oh, you're from this source. I don't believe you. Or, yeah, but what about? It's like we're impervious to new information, so many of us. So even if we built the perfect, unassailable, bulletproof, we all know it's true, doesn't matter. There still would be people that would discount it and move on because they've already made their mind up. It's fascinating. It really is. And it's scary to me. It is. As somebody who's been here, you know, we used to have an accepted view of this is what the world looks like. Not anymore. Not even close. Everybody has their own version now, which is, I guess, good in some ways. But in the other ways, you need to have some shared reality, don't you? If you want to move forward on anything, don't you have a starting point in common at least? And I don't think we do. 780-451-8800, 403-974-8255. Quick break. We're back right after this.
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1: It's fascinating. It kind of fits into the conversation we were just having where people just sort of, you know, they have, in a lot of ways, are told what to think. And it's based on politics in so many ways. And that's what we do a lot of on this show. So you certainly see it here where, well, I'm conservative, so I do this, or I'm NDP, so I do this, or I'm progressive. So this is how I think. And I'm kind of fascinated to watch how this data center conversation is playing out in our province, because it is every day getting further and further and further entrenched into, well, what political camp do you live in? Therefore, that's how you feel about data centers. And I don't understand why. Like, surely there are some people in this province that are willing to view an issue free from politics and make up their own mind on how they feel about things. But we have now clearly got the UCP government all in on data centers. And the premier put out a 10-minute long video yesterday walking through why the provincial government is all in on data centers and trying to deal with some of the concerns that Albertans have brought up about data centers and what they're doing to work on mitigating those. Meanwhile, the NDP are all in against data centers. And again, maybe, I don't know if I should say against data centers, but judge for yourself. Here's their tweet that came out yesterday. They retweeted Premier Smith. I'm sure she appreciates the assist. And said this. The UCP AI data center plan. One, pander to billionaire tech bros. Ignore Albertans and approve projects. Two, plan to build these massive data centers in people's backyards, decreasing home values. Then in brackets, walk that back only after community outrage. Three, panic after seeing NDP consultations, last minute UCP sales apology tour. The premier again declares data centers are coming, whether Albertans want them or not. Albertans deserve a government that's committed to real public consultation. The Alberta NDP will be that government. I don't understand. Like, there is a way to do this, I think. I don't know if you have to be for or against these. And we've talked about these data centers a few times in this province. And for me, you know, We talk constantly about diversifying our economy. We talk constantly about how artificial intelligence is the future. We need to be part of it. But yes, there is a growing backlash against AI and a growing backlash against data centers. But I think in reality, what the backlash is against is the harm that they can bring. And we need to find a way to mitigate that risk. That's what it comes down to me. It's, you know, the UCP government is saying they can do this in a way where we reap the benefits. And I think we need to be part of the AI future. And if you want to be one of the jurisdictions, one of the provinces, one of the municipalities that says, no, we're out. We're not doing it. We're not building the data. We're not part of it. Let the U.S. do it. And then we'll be beholden to the U.S. data. You're making a mistake. It's not an all-in or all-out conversation. It needs to be, okay, how do we do this in a way that we can access the many benefits that come with it and at the same time safeguard the things that people are concerned about, be it water, electricity, all those sorts of things. But you need to be able to sit back and look at the situation outside of the political tent and say, well, no, this side hates it. This side loves it. I'm on this side. Therefore, I hate it / love it. We've got to be able to re-engage the thinking process, not just hand it over to whoever happens to be running the political party that we support. Think for a second, dude. And some people have, and they've come to their own conclusions, and I applaud you for that. But far too many people will just fall in line here. And this, oh, this is a UCP initiative. They like this. Well, then it must be bad. Why? I don't know. It's just I don't like the UCP. We've got to get beyond that. We really and truly do. There are legitimate concerns, legitimate worries. So let's find a way of addressing them. Let me take a break. We're back right after this.
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8: This is Global News. It's 12:30. I'm Thomas Dias. It's 17 degrees. Well, five players from Canada's 2018 World Junior team acquitted last year of sexual assault breached the Hockey Canada Code of Conduct. That's the ruling from an independent appeal board. Four of the players will remain suspended. Wildfire crews in BC are hoping for more cloud cover after smoke that was covering the Okanagan region for a few days started to thin. Cliff Chapman with the BC Wildfire Service says smoke that had been settling in the valley bottoms of the Okanagan had been helping to suppress the flames while depriving them of oxygen. An update from the service says cloud cover could replace the loss of smoke and help put a damper on the Bald Range wildfire that has forced some 20,000 people from their homes and left one person dead. It says firefighters, helicopters, and structure protection crews continue to tackle the wildfire, building a guard and backup control lines along its southern flank, southwest of Summerland. And Global Affairs is staying tight-lipped on the fate of Canadian men currently imprisoned in Iraq. This comes after the department was asked whether Foreign Affairs Minister Anita Onan discussed the repatriation of the men when she spoke with her Iraqi counterpart recently. A department spokesperson says Ottawa continues to assess developments related to Canadian citizens detained in Iraq. 880 CHED News Time is 12:31.
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8: 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It's still 17 degrees, a degree away from our expected high, with the usual risk of showers later on, along with a thunderstorm. I'm Thomas Dias. 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
9: This is Shea Ganim on 880 CHED, Edmonton's News. Today's talk.
10: All right, half hour left to go here on this Wednesday afternoon. Let's squeeze one or two calls in here while we got a chance. We got Justin. Hi, Justin, go ahead.
11: Hey, Shea, how's it going?
10: Good, how are you?
11: Oh, living the dream. A little rainy in Calgary today.
10: Yeah, it's going to start raining up here pretty soon, too, it looks like.
11: The reason why I'm calling is about the data centers.
10: Yeah.
11: Like, I agree with you that, sometimes it's a left-right kind of thing.
10: Yeah,
11: but
10: yeah.
11: My parents, they live in Wheatland County, and
10: okay.
11: That's one of the areas where they're talking about doing the data center. I think there's a vote actually today for it. My parents are conservative as they come. They had the F. Trudeau flags and all this and that. They are dead set against the data center. Doesn't matter what I say or anything. So I think the water, power, all the main talking points and whatnot.
10: Yep.
11: And, they're all four pipelines and this and that. And, I think there's something, I don't got any proof of it, but I think there's something a little bit more sinister. Because if you look in the U.S., the same kind of movements are going, and it's
10: popped up everywhere, yeah.
11: It is. And you see AOC talking to, like, rural Americans that would normally be Trump country or whatnot. Like, it, to me, I don't know. But if we don't have the data centers in the base in North America, it's going to be in China.
10: Yeah.
11: And I don't know. I can't prove it. I'm hoping that there's some reporter out there doing some investigation on, like, who is funding these campaigns, because I could easily see China wanting to be the leader in this technology. The U.S. had the internet for the last 20 years, and you could see they can rule the world of communication because all the Silicon Valley, pretty much. If we don't have, like, if we don't have the AI data centers in North America and hopefully Canada and Alberta, it's going to be based in China. And if it's based in China, like, they've got their own version of Google, right? And the reason why that we have the nice version of Google is because they've got headquarters in the U.S. and throughout North America. And if they, if we let them have the base of the next 20 years, 30 years of our economic development, like, I don't want to live under the thumb of China, but I could see them wanting to, you know, influence and maybe fund some campaigns and through shell companies or whatnot. It'd be hard to track down. But, like, to me, I don't see it so much as a left-right thing, but there is definitely a campaign out there for us not to develop or to put a pause or a moratorium on, and so we could do some research. Well, in a year from now, there's going to be 40 or 50 data centers built in China.
3: Of course.
11: And all these companies are going to be hardcore invested there. And you only want to spend $1 billion once or twice on a data center. You're not going to double the infrastructure. So, and the companies are going to do what they're able to do. And if that's only in China. So I'm hoping to God that there's reporters going and trying to figure out, like, where these campaigns are forming from. Because to me, this is the fight for the next 20, 30 years of economic development, just like the internet was. And if we're not at the leading edge, it's going to be our rival. Yeah, and that is China.
10: Justin, I agree with you. And you know, you could even extend it farther and say, if we don't do it in Canada, that means we'll just end up defaulting to the U.S. if they do it, or China, as you say. And either way, we're not in charge of our own data. We're at the mercy of another country.
11: The big reason why I don't feel comfortable filling out censuses is because I know that the data gets transferred to the U.S. for processing,
10: right. Yeah, yeah.
11: Whether they look at it or not. Like, and, you know, the U.S. is a friendly nation, even with Trump in there right now. But imagine if it was China. Like, their internet, their Google internet, you can't Google Xi Jinping. You know, like, I don't want to live under that. And I understand the concerns. I'm not saying there shouldn't be concerns for data centers.
10: Of course,
11: but
10: of course.
11: We got one strike at this, and it's literally the economy of the new century. And if we're not leading it, I'm feared that it's going to be China.
10: Yeah, Justin, I agree with you. I think those are all good points. And I think you can extend it beyond China, and you can make it into the United States and the concerns that come with that as well. I think it's a good conversation. All right. Going to switch gears here. And if you missed the eclipse this morning, don't feel bad. Everybody did in Alberta, I think, or most people did. It wasn't much of an eclipse in Alberta anyway, but it was so cloudy that we didn't have a chance to see it anyhow. Tonight, unfortunately, it's going to be cloudy too. So this is going to kind of screw things up as well for the Perseid meteor shower, which peaks tonight. Now, the good news about this is it's not a one-night affair, okay? If you don't get a chance to see it tonight because of the cloud, or tomorrow night because of the cloud, or maybe Friday night because of the cloud, it should be pretty good on the weekend. So the meteor shower will be continuing for the next couple of days. But like I say, tonight is the peak. So maybe if there's a break in the clouds at some point, sneak out and have a look at the nighttime sky, because it's going to be pretty awesome by the sounds of it. It's a pretty special year for this meteor shower. I spoke with Max Volk about it this morning. He's a PhD candidate in astronomy at Western University, specializing in meteors, too. So this is what he tells us about what's going on in the sky tonight. This is not something new. The Perseid meteor shower, if I'm saying that correctly, is something that I think most people are most people are familiar with, right? I mean, is it an annual event, Max?
11: Exactly, yes. It's an annual event. Yeah, it happens every year. But this time is a little stronger than usual, in a sense.
3: Okay, and tonight is the night. Like, it's not one day. It happens for a number of days. But tonight is expected to be the peak, is it?
11: It's between the 12th and 15th. So, yeah, it's around this time where we can see a lot more coming from
6: From the Perseid, yeah, specifically.
3: Okay, so we know it's a meteor shower.
6: But yeah.
3: What is it? I mean, how does this happen that every year we're treated to this, you know, light show? Just explain what's going on in the sky.
6: Of course. So basically what happened, we're going through what is like a bunch of dust that this old comet have left off a while ago while passing through the inner solar system where we are right now. The comet, it's called Swift-Tully, and this one basically passed in the 90s and actually happened to pass every 133 years. So the next time it's going to pass by us be in 2126 or so. Okay. So it's like 100 years from now it's going to pass by again. But what happened when this thing actually fly over into the inner side of the solar system is basically releasing a lot of this small little specks, like pebble-sized particles. It's basically dust.
3: Okay.
6: And us on the Earth, basically every time pass through this sort of small little specks, and every time exactly between the 12th and the 15th of August, we are basically passing through the span of big chunks of like small little dust particles. And every single time we can see it kind of coming through this specific region in the night sky where basically this comet once have passed a while ago in a sense.
3: Fascinating. Interesting.
6: So this is
3: now this year is there's an added bonus because there's a couple of other potential meteor shower producing events taking place at the same time. What else is going on?
6: Well, specifically, well, not right now, of course, in August, but there are like Oranids specifically or the Africa Capricornids and other meteor shower in a sense that are a little bit further down, but yep. Specifically in August. And this time is, this is the Perseid time in a sense. Further down, there are even more to come. And, but this is also a nice time to see it because it's like nice. You can stay outside, no problem. But like, for instance, in the winter time, there are also other showers that are also active. But in a sense, it's kind of hard. There was the Capricornid, well, a few months ago. And in that case, it was like not great in a sense. It was not summer or anything. So, yeah, it's all very hectic, this side of town, in a sense, this inner solar system. There are a lot of different showers coming by.
3: In terms of visibility and things like that, there's always complicating factors, right? But this year, it's a new moon, so that's good. Is this going to be a better year than most years, do you think?
6: Yeah, exactly. Basically, new moon, in a sense, makes it even easier to see these meteors event. In a sense, they assume to actually see between 50 and 100 per hour meteors.
3: Wow.
6: And on top of the fact that this thing is actually even easier to be seen because there's the new moon, in a sense, so it's even darker than night sky. And that can also help out for the actually to see even the faintest meteors. And these are also the vast majority of them. So the smaller particles are the one that actually happen to be most in this sort of small little speck of dust, and the bigger are the ones that actually are a little bit less likely to see. So when there is a basically new moon, you can see also the fainter ones. In that case, we can see a lot more for this specific case. So we are luckier than usual in this sense.
3: Excellent. Okay, now if people want to go out, they want to experience this, they want to see it, what's the best advice that you have? How do you make the most of this experience if you're someone, an amateur stargazer that wants to see this year?
6: Oh, I'll definitely recommend to go in sort of a nice little flat piece of land where you can actually see nicely also the horizon, in a sense, and also far from the city.
3: Yeah.
6: Because the city light can basically pollute the what you can basically, in a sense, these going to happen to be very far up there. So I recommend definitely to be far from the city, get a lot of friends together and gather up and stay safe, of course, so don't find any weird spot or anything.
3: Yeah.
6: But trying to find somewhere nice where you can see the night sky with no atmospheric pollution of any sort, and in that sense, like any city nearby or anything. So, this is what I recommend in a sense.
3: Is there
6: no trees in the way or something like that?
3: Yeah. Clear views. Is there a particular area of the sky that you need to look, or a time of night where it might be more pronounced than other times? Like, is there any advice that way?
6: In a sense, the Perseid should be a little bit further up for, if I recall, towards south in this case. And specifically, it should be fine between 8 p.m. roughly to 10-ish p.m. It should be all right.
3: Okay, so pretty close to sunset then, like not late at night.
6: Not too late at night, yeah.
3: Excellent. Max, great stuff, great information. Thanks so much for your time today. I appreciate it. Max Volk, who's a PhD candidate in astronomy at Western University, specializing in meteor physics. So yeah, tonight is the peak, unfortunately. And as I said, the weather forecast is not looking great when it comes to your chance of viewing things. I mean, 14 and showers today in Calgary. That's not a nice August forecast by any stretch of the imagination. And then you take a look at Edmonton and it doesn't get a whole lot better. The forecast high is 18 and a chance of showers. And that basically hangs around until Friday anyway. So it's clearing up later in the day of Friday. So maybe this weekend, make plans to, you know, head out of town a little bit, find a spot like Max said. It'll still be there, but the peak is tonight. So you still have a window there. Speaking of weather, the new warning system is now in place. I wonder how it worked yesterday. There was a terrible storm in southern Alberta. We'll take a break and talk about that right after this.
9: 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And every hit, every drive, every touchdown lives on the legendary 880 Chad. With Morley Scott, Dave Campbell, and Blake Dermott bringing you the action and reaction. 880 Chad, the official voice of your Edmonton Elks.
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0: 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Today's talk.
1: I'm sure you're working in a little Ella Langley, are ya?
2: You begged for it.
1: Yeah, that's one of her hits. You know that other one of hers, that Choosing Texas?
2: Yeah, that one's in there too now.
1: Just hit its 17th week at number one.
2: Yeah, she broke her record, didn't she?
1: Yeah, on the Hot Billboard 100. It is now the fourth longest running number one single in the history of the Billboard Hot 100. It's like 35 weeks on the country chart or something like that. It's kind of crazy. Like, you think about that, 17 weeks. How many? That's a couple of months, right? No. How many weeks make a month? Four? So she's like at 4.5 months now. At number one.
2: Yeah, something like that.
1: That's pretty impressive work.
2: It is. She is super popular. People
1: it's
2: love her.
1: Ridiculous. I saw a video the other day. Somebody tweeted out a friend of hers that used to perform with her and still does sometimes, shows up at some of her shows and sings. But she put out a video of her and Ella in 2023. She says playing in front of seven people at a bar in Key West, Florida. And then she cut to her and Ella singing the same song in front of a sold-out stadium somewhere in the United States, like 3 years later. It's nuts. Because last summer she opened for Morgan Wallen, didn't she?
2: I want to say yes.
1: I'm pretty sure she did.
2: I think she did. She definitely blew up this year.
1: I think this year Morgan Wallen might be opening for Ella, if we were doing it again, right?
2: Let's not go that far.
1: I think so, Sarah.
2: No, Morgan Wallen's still pretty big.
1: Yeah, but she's the biggest name in music right now.
2: For country music,
1: right
2: for sure.
1: Now. Yeah. Yeah, for sure she is. And she apparently just blew it away in Calgary when she did Stampede. It was packed.
2: Are you regretting not going?
1: No.
2: A little bit?
1: No, I mean, I'm pretty sure she announced some new tour dates yesterday, and I looked. She's not coming here. But she's going to add. She's going to keep. She's smart enough to know that this, you know, you got to keep this ball rolling.
2: Has she done any Canadian dates yet?
1: Yeah, she was in Hamilton, I know. I think she actually might have kicked off her Dandelion tour in Hamilton. And then she did the Calgary show.
2: Yep.
1: For Stampede. I think she's done some other ones.
2: So she might. It's hard to say.
1: Yeah, she'll. You've got to. Like, when you're this hot, you'd be crazy to come in off the road now. Like, just keep going, because she's selling out everywhere that she goes. So, yeah, Ella Langley, if you're not familiar with her, is the rising star in country and western music. Okay, yesterday, Environment and Climate Change Canada brought out their new weather alert system. We'll get into that in just a second. And almost, you know, on cue, as an opportunity to test it, there was a wicked storm in southern Alberta yesterday. Golf ball-sized hail in Claire's home to the south of Calgary. Lots of damage in the community. Apparently some windows were broken. Vehicles got all banged up, not surprisingly. Again, siding gets destroyed when this happens. We know how it goes. Hailstorms, nothing new in this province, especially in the southern half. It's been all rain in the northern half. It's been torrential storms. We've had a very, very stormy summer. So now we've got a new alert system. You probably didn't hear about the Claire's home storm unless you're in the immediate area. And that's sort of the whole point of this system. It's based on polygons, but it's apparently much more specific. We had a chance last week to speak with John Hanasek, who is a professor of atmospheric science at the University of Manitoba, telling us how this new system is going to work.
3: So with the new system, it's what's called a freeform polygon. So the forecasters will be able to essentially draw sort of a polygon, and it would basically just cover that area where the storm is. So it's a very more localized impacted area, and the people within, so the cell towers within that polygon and within an immediate storm area will get the alert, as opposed to everybody within the whole forecast region.
1: And that was starting to become a bit of a problem, because you get too many of those alerts and they kind of lose their effectiveness, right? Like, it's the old boy who cried wolf syndrome. If you get, you know, 100 of these alerts over the course of a summer and you maybe get 3 storms out of it, it's kind of, well, do I really have to pay attention to the alert? So now this is much more targeted, and you can have the safe assumption that if you receive one of these alerts about imminent weather, it's because you are in the path of that weather. It's pretty good certainty that it's going to hit you. And so it'll be more targeted and also maybe even a little bit faster.
3: Should be a little bit more timely, too. I've spoken to some of the forecasters who have actually done some of the training with it already. And it's a lot easier system to use to actually issue the warnings. So we'll get things in a more timely fashion. And people downstream from the storm, for example, will get more lead time, because they can map out exactly where the storm is tracking and just warn the people that are sort of downstream from the storm within, say, 30 minutes to 45 minutes or something like that.
1: Makes sense, right? A little more targeted, a little quicker. That's all good. That's all good stuff. And here's the other thing. It brings us up to speed with other places that have been doing this for a while already, including the U.S.
3: The United States have been using this for quite some time now, and it's very successful. So like I said, it's a really good move by Environment Canada. It's somewhat a long time coming, but, there was lots of testing that has to be done, and, I hope I'm confident it's going to be a much better system.
1: Yeah, that's good. That's good. Right now, it's only being used for severe storms like thunderstorms, tornadoes. Things like that. We're still going to get the blanket warnings, for watches and heat warnings and those sorts of things. But when it comes to the specific storms, you should get these targeted alerts. So if you get it, means a little more than it did last week. We are out of time. Have a great day, everybody. Talk to you tomorrow. Peace and love.
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15: This is Global News. It's 1 o'clock. I'm Thomas Dias. It's 17 degrees. An independent appeal board has ruled that five players from Canada's 2018 World Junior team acquitted last year of sexual assault breached the Hockey Canada Code of Conduct. Hockey Canada says in a release today that it accepted the board's recommended continued suspensions and reinstatement dates for Alex Fermentin, Cal Foote, Carter Hart, Dylan Dubé, and Michael McLeod. The five were acquitted in July 2025 on sexual assault charges stemming from an encounter with a woman known as EM at a 2018 Hockey Canada gala in London, Ontario, celebrating the National Junior Team's World Championship gold medal. But the three-judge appeal board recommended continued suspensions from Hockey Canada's sanctioned programs for the players. Well, in other news, Edmonton police have released surveillance pictures of a female arson suspect. They're hoping you'll recognize she's believed to have deliberately set a vehicle on fire that had been parked at the rear of a home near 104th Street and 112th Avenue. The incident took place back on Sunday, June 14th, around 1:30 p.m. The suspect is seen dressed in black with a black ball cap and carrying a pink crossbody bag, a dark-colored backpack, and a blue plastic bag. You're asked to contact the EPS or Crime Stoppers with any tips in the case. Fort Saskatchewan RCMP say fraudsters have been contacting store employees and using various tactics to convince them to hand over funds belonging to the business. Employees have been convinced to activate approximately $1,400 worth of gift cards along with sending e-transfers from their personal bank accounts, resulting in losses exceeding $500. Mounties say store staff have also been pressured by fraudsters to access a store safe, remove cash, and deposit the money into nearby Bitcoin machines. The fraudsters have also tried to arrange the pickup of cash intended for bank deposits. Fort Saskatchewan RCMP are reminding store employees to hang up and contact your employer or supervisor directly to verify any request involving money or financial transactions. Police are also reminding the public that caller ID information can now be spoofed to appear legitimate. And while we were treated to a partial solar eclipse this morning, thousands of people gathered in Iceland to watch the first total solar eclipse in that country in over five decades. ABC's Maggie Rooley was lucky enough to be at Iceland's Blue Lagoon, describing the event as breathtaking.
16: It is unbelievable. We are now in totality here at the Blue Lagoon in Iceland. It's kind of indescribable. It's otherworldly to be surrounded by these lava rocks in Iceland in the pitch black of night in the middle of the day, to see it go like that in seconds.
15: The moon completely blocks the sun somewhere over the globe about every 1.5 years, often over oceans or remote areas. 880 Ched Sports, the Calgary Flames have a new radio home on QR Calgary. Calgary Sports and Entertainment Corporation and Chorus Entertainment announced a five-year deal today that will see all Flames home and road games broadcast on QR Calgary. Andrew Murdoch, the regional manager of Talkin' Talent at Chorus, told 880 Ched that Flames and Oilers games are going to be next level with Oilers games broadcast on Ched.
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18: We kick off this Wednesday edition of the Ben Mulroney Show with a congratulations, because breaking today, Calgary Sports and Entertainment Corporation and Chorus Entertainment have inked a five-year partnership for all Calgary Flames home and away games to be broadcast on QR Calgary 770 AM radio. That's great, great news.
19: Fantastic news. I'm thrilled for it. We were out in Calgary earlier in the year and stuff. Love the people there at the radio station and happy that this is, it's a homecoming because they used to have the game Flames games and now it's well, it's back.
18: They're back where they belong. Congratulations to the entire team. And an update, we got a few updates for you. Here's an update on the mutation currently affecting Mike Drolet. Mike, care to let everyone know how that spider bite is healing?
19: Well, I mean, I'm not a dad again. Fortunately, doesn't appear.
18: You're not spawning another body.
19: I was worried. I was like, is there something inside of me now? Oh my God. I could be dad to a million little spiders. No, it's my neck swelled up. It was not comfortable.
18: And
19: it was
18: gross.
19: Already
18: have a fairly sizable neck. What's your neck size?
19: I don't know. It's bigger than, you know, most
18: like,
19: people.
18: See, what is it? Like,
19: it doesn't matter. Okay. It's swelled up. It was uncomfortable, and now I'm wearing a hoodie today on a day when it's warm.
18: It's
19: very warm.
18: Yeah, it's very soupy.
19: But I'm doing it so then because it's to sort of mask it. My wife wanted me to wear a scarf, and I'm like, I'm not a scarf
18: a
19: guy.
18: A jaunty scarf.
19: Do you think I can walk around the office with a scarf?
18: That would be very funny. I would love that.
19: Sure you would. Which is why I said no.
18: I love that for you. That's what people say. Are you sure that it was a spider?
19: No.
18: So how come when I told you yesterday it was a tick, it could have been a tick?
19: Because a tick, you would be able to, you'd have to pull out something out of it. No, there was no bit of a tick or anything like that. No. And yeah.
18: Well, I learned something about myself yesterday.
19: You did?
18: I learned that if one sneezes hard enough, one will lose one's voice. I was in the middle of just talking to my kids, and then I'm very susceptible to temperature changes. If the temperature changes to like 2 or 3 degrees or like something very quick and quickly, I go on a sneezing fit, like 20 sneezes. And 1, 2, 3, 4, 5, achoo, achoo, achoo. And then I want to continue the sentence that I was saying and the words would not come out.
19: Not a surprise to us here because Joy and I, Joy, you can confirm, we know you as such a sensitive guy. Sensitive to so many things.
18: Like what?
19: Everything. Just a sensitive guy. Ben is prone to tears. He cries. Oh, my
18: true.
19: God,
18: that
19: puppies.
18: No, it's true. Yeah. And I'll tell you when I start crying. I start crying a lot, like the floodgates open. Remember when Jerry Seinfeld accessed that part of himself about all of a sudden he was crying about everything? That happened to me the day I became a dad, which was 16 years ago today.
19: You sure? You remember was it 16?
18: I was about to say something very nice, and you jump in and muck it up.
19: Damn it.
18: That's not good radio production.
19: You know what it is?
18: Let me weave my story.
19: It's the spider bite talking.
18: Look at this.
19: Yeah, it is.
18: Bush League.
19: Bush League, baby.
18: Bush League, Canada.
19: All right, go on.
18: Okay. Yeah, thank you. I'm trying to put some distance between you and my story, you and your mutation, and me and my lovely, beautiful boys. Brian and John Mulroney were born on this day. 16 years ago, they were 4 pounds, 4 ounces each. They were so small that I could hold each one in my one on each forearm. And they were too small to leave the hospital. They weren't maintaining their weight and they weren't maintaining their body temperature. And until you can do those two things for a certain amount of time, you stay in the hospital. So we were very fortunate to have these incredible nurses helping us for 10 days. And I was learning how to swaddle. I was learning how to do the diapers. I learned how to do all the stuff. I got a course. Their wrists were so small that the wristbands did not fit. They kept falling off. And I tell my sons, it's entirely possible that one day they fell off. We put them on the wrong kid.
19: Oh, yeah.
18: It's entirely possible that Brian became John and John became Brian.
19: I've asked you that question before, and you were like, yeah, I have no idea.
18: But it's also possible that we switch them back. Mm-hmm. And I swear, I promise you, they have never given me a problem worthy of anything remotely close to crisis level. They were born with an incredible temperament. They are kind. They are smart. They are funny. They love each other, and they love with their whole heart, and they are becoming incredible young men. And I love every second I spend with those boys.
19: Let me ask you some technicality. I just don't know how this works. Wouldn't Brian be Brian Mulrooney the second?
18: No, because
19: it's not.
18: Well, first of all, my dad was Martin Brian Mulrooney.
19: Oh, okay.
18: So, my grandfather was Benedict Mulrooney. He had Brian Mulrooney. Brian Mulrooney had Ben Mulrooney, and I had a Brian. So it was by accident that we did that. But now I told Brian, I was like, you might want to have a Ben one day. I don't really care if you do, but you might. And I don't know if I told you this, but a lot of people ask me why John, like I got this Brian Mulrooney and I got this John Mulrooney, and there's a million Johns out there. I was on vacation reading my dad's memoir, and on page 7 of the book, he wrote it all by hand. Mm-hmm. So as I'm reading it, I'm hearing his voice. He's speaking in my head. And on page 7 of that book, I learned that my dad had an older brother named John. And he was born, he died on the same day that he was born. And then my dad was born years later. And my dad finds out and he goes, he's speaking in my head. And on page 7 of that book, I learned that my dad had an older brother named John. And he was born, he died on the same day that he was born. And then my dad was born years later. And my dad finds out and he goes, my grandmother's

0: holding them both. I look over at John and I just start talking to him and I say all the things I want him to be. Like, I want you to be, I want you to listen to your mom and I want you to be good and kind and all this stuff. And then I look over at a tiny little Brian Mulrooney and I gave him the only advice that I thought was warranted in that moment. I said, Brian, don't Google yourself.
1: There you go.
0: Yeah.
1: That's actually really good advice.
0: Well, I gotta say though,
1: don't Google yourself.
0: They're such wonderful boys. I'm so proud of them every day, and
1: solid man.
0: And happy birthday, boys.
1: Happy birthday from Joy and myself as well.
0: There you go. There we go. Yeah. So that's there you go. You've learned a little bit about all of us today. Drolet is turning into a mutant. I lost my voice I sneezed too hard, and my boys turned 16.
1: And Joy.
0: Joy, any news from you?
2: No, just turned 28 yesterday, so...
1: Oh!
0: Yeah, I knew about it the day before, and then I told you to remind me, and I told you to remind me, too. Anyway, happy birthday. What did you do?
2: I just had a dinner with my family and went out for dessert. That's it.
0: Where'd you go for dessert?
2: I went... There's a new place in Mississauga downtown known as Desertomania, something like that.
0: So your trimming down for the wedding starts tomorrow.
2: Yes.
0: There you go.
2: Starts today, actually.
0: Starts today. Well, look, we have so much to get to today, including a story that's going to come up right after the break about how some Toronto tenants are saying that the federal cash that's going to developers to help spur development also inadvertently will demolish their homes. We're going to talk about that next right here on the Ben Mulrooney Show from coast to coast to coast on the Chorus Radio Network.
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0: Global News. It's 1:30. I'm Thomas Dias. It's 17 degrees. Well, the Bald Range wildfire in the southern Okanagan continues to rage out of control. It's now growing to 185 square kilometers as crews work to contain its spread. The BC Wildfire Service says crews are working to build up the guard on the southern flank of the blaze, and backup control lines have been established in case the guard cannot hold the blaze. The fire is one of four out of control wildfires of note in BC, with the two fires in the Brunswick complex near Boston Bar and a massive Pear Lake fire near Clinton being the others. The World Health Organization says the latest Ebola outbreak in the Democratic Republic of Congo is on track to become the deadliest in history. The WHO says it will eclipse the West African Ebola outbreak of 2014 to 2016 at its current pace. That outbreak killed more than 11,000 people. The current Ebola outbreak in eastern Congo has now killed over 2,000 people out of more than 4,000 cases. And a small number of vehicles are discontinued each year, but these cancellations rarely make the news. Edmunds Auto Experts are highlighting five of the most notable vehicle models that will not be in production after this year. They say the Ford Escape is departing dealership showrooms after 25 years and four generations. And 2026 is the last year for the Volkswagen ID4, the Jaguar F-Pace, the Toyota GR Supra, and the Tesla Model S. 880 CHED News Time is 1:31.
1: 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For 30 seasons, Oilers hockey has lived on 880 CHED, the official voice of oil country.
0: 880 CHED weather at 17 degrees with an expected high of 18 and possible showers later on along with a thunderstorm. I'm Thomas Dias. Your next scheduled newscast at 2 o'clock on 880 CHED.
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3: Back when I was in my morning TV show era, there was a story that we covered in 2017 that has stuck with me, and I believe it's informed how I parent and how I view parenting. And it goes like this. A Vancouver single father was investigated by British Columbia's Ministry of Children and Family Development in 2017 after an anonymous complaint. Here is what he did. This is what got him in all this trouble. He had spent 2 years training his four oldest children, ages 7 to 11, to independently take a 45-minute public transit ride to school. He's a single dad. I believe the mom had passed away. There was no one to do it, so he was teaching his kids how to ride transit. He took 2 years to do it. The ministry cleared of neglect, but controversially, they ruled that the children under 10 couldn't use transit or be in a community unsupervised. Well, that was a bridge too far for this man who fought the mandate in court, culminating in a unanimous 2020 BC Court of Appeal victory, ruling the ministry had overstepped its legal authority. So, and that leads us in to what we're talking about now, because the New York Times has a story entitled "Should Letting Children Play Alone Outside Be a Crime?" There was a mom in Georgia who was investigated for child neglect after letting her six-year-old ride his scooter alone. And it feels like it's a little bit it's a little similar. In this case, Georgia ultimately overturned the neglect finding, clearing the family, and the child was overjoyed to regain his independence. There's been this push-pull in parenting for the past a couple of decades between, you know, helicopter parents, snowplow parents, and free-range parents.
4: Think about when we were kids.
3: Well, I can think about when you were a kid. When I was a kid, it was a very particular upbringing.
4: Yeah, well, you were a little bit different.
3: I was caged in.
4: You were caged in, exactly. It was much different. But when I was a kid, my parents never knew where I was.
3: Yep.
4: And it was dark outside. Guess he's coming home. But there was this freedom.
3: Yeah.
4: And they didn't worry.
3: The TV had to remind the parents to go check on their kids.
4: Yeah.
3: It's 11 p.m.
4: Was it
3: 10 o'clock. Where your children are? Right. Oh, shoot. We should go check on the kids. Right. Come home when the streetlights come on. That was the rule. And
4: now we're talking about free range parenting. That's all we did when we were younger.
3: Yeah.
4: Free range parenting. And now Because of all the dangers in the world, yeah. People are, we've bubble-proofed our kids.
3: Well, and you could argue some of them were perceived dangers. Like, did we overcorrect for stranger danger? Because when we were growing up, if you saw a van, a paneled van driving down the street, that guy was there to abduct you.
4: Yeah, oh yeah, yeah. Exactly.
3: There,
4: you knew that.
3: There was a predator behind every corner when
4: although
3: we were growing up.
4: We also did have the cartoon with Shaggy driving around in his van with
3: Scooby-Doo,
4: and he had a panel van, and they were always talking to kids. Yeah. And you're like, oh, maybe this is the wrong message.
3: Yeah.
4: I always thought that was funny. Yeah, hypocrisy. Well, but it's similar because it's interesting because we're talking about, is this happening in Canada?
3: Yeah, well, they can't. We have, as I just told you from that 2017 story, we've got vague notions and discretionary child neglect laws. And parents have faced investigations for as things as simple as letting their kids walk through a park or stay home briefly or run a small errand alone. That's crazy. That to me is the nanny state on steroids. Like if you've got a 10-year-old kid and you live around the corner from a convenience store and you don't have the right to let your kid go spend their allowance as they see fit at 10 on a summer afternoon.
4: It's weird.
3: I don't like that.
4: You think there was a Netflix show that showed weird things in Japan. They allow their kids to go at the crazy age of like 3. They're yeah. like, give them their independence.
3: Yeah.
4: And the kid's walking to go do this. And he can barely speak. And they're following around. You can see this little kid walking. And but here, are you kidding me? Yeah. The thought of ever doing that?
3: Well, in the United States, they have more explicit laws. I mean, they call them child independence laws, but it's really parenting independent laws. Like, this is my kid. I'm going to do what I want with my kid. And this is how you can't tell me how to raise my kid. They've got more of an independent streak here in Canada. It has more to do with the provincial child welfare workers' judgment. And look, and we know for a fact, like in Quebec, for example, they've got the Office de la Langue Française.
4: Yeah.
3: There are certain names that you cannot give your kid. You don't have exclusive right to name your kid whatever you want. And they know that there's people who want to name their kids dumb things. And so like if your last name is Gouin, you can't name your kid Marin because Marin Gouin is a mosquito. And they believe that will lead to ridicule.
4: It will. Are you kidding me? Of course it will.
3: So, but my point is the government is already comfortable in certain areas and for certain reasons helping parent your kids. Yeah. And so like I said, the provincial child welfare workers' judgment investigated the guy up in Vancouver for being what I think it was just a tremendous dad dealing with the huge burden of being a single dad, taking the initiative and doing. I wouldn't train my kids for 2 years. If they didn't get it in a few weeks, we would try. We'd move to plan B. But he, for 2 years, taught them how to ride the transit system so that they could have a little independence and he could get to work so he could provide, which is what his job. And instead, some nosy person brought the government in, and that triggered all of that rigmarole.
4: Do you know what? I want to hear from people around the country because we're live at national right now.
3: Okay.
4: Talk to us from around the country. Call us and let us know what it's like in your neck of the woods. Is it different in Calgary than it is in Edmonton, than it is in Winnipeg, Toronto, all over the place?
3: Good idea. I would surmise that in the bigger cities, it's all about the neighborhood.
4: I'd imagine Newfoundland. Walk around. It doesn't matter.
3: They're out on fishing boats at 6. Give us a call, 416-870-6400 or 1-888-225-TALK. Questions that we have. Should parents be investigated or even arrested for letting kids walk to parks or stores alone? For me, no. Absolutely not. Where is the line between what we would consider reasonable independence for our kids and something that would constitute neglect? You know, if a mother and father decide to go to Vegas for the weekend and leave an 8-year-old and a 10-year-old alone, yeah, that's easy. That's neglect. But there's a whole lot of gray between that and what is clearly good parenting. So we want to talk about that.
4: But when you were a kid, did you try to escape your protector?
3: Yes, I did. Of course I did. And I did. I did. Remember
4: this, you had RCMP following around.
3: But you remember the story of the Chrétiens being holed up in their bedroom? when the guy came in with the soap.
4: Of course.
3: Storm.
4: Yeah, right. And creates, in the face.
3: That was the Shawinigan handshake.
4: Yeah.
3: No, that's a separate thing.
4: Oh, okay.
3: Yeah, no. They barricaded themselves in the bedroom and protected themselves with a soapstone carving.
4: Okay.
3: While they waited for the RCMP to show up. But when I heard that story, I said, well, of course this happened. All you would have had to do was ask me and my brother, because we would routinely jump the 3.5-foot fence. That was the security. 3.5-foot fence to go walk down the stairs to the banks of the Ottawa River, and we could walk as far as the eye could see. So
4: what
3: if we could
4: difference.
3: Do that one way, we could also do it the other way, and that's what that guy did.
4: Yeah, well, that's the difference between now and, you know, 3 decades ago. It's or 4 decades ago. It's a massive difference.
3: A three and a half foot fence was
4: considered enough security for the Prime Minister's residence.
3: Or it falls in line with what I say almost every day. We as a nation don't take seriously the things that must be taken seriously, like the Prime Minister's safety and security.
4: We've had 2 attacks on the U.S. consulate in Toronto over the last number of months. Just the other day, one in Halifax, where somebody tried to do something.
3: Uh-huh.
4: And That's the world we live in.
3: Yeah.
4: So, we want to hear from you after this break.
3: After the break, give us a call at 416-870-6400 or 1-888-225. Talk. We want to hear from you from clear across the country. The Ben Mulroney Show is a national conversation, and we want to have a national conversation after the break. 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
1: Welcome back. And the question that we want to put to you and that you can answer at, by calling us at 416-870-6400 or 1-888-225-TALK is, should parents be investigated or even arrested for letting kids walk to parks or go to a store or ride the subway? What do you think about that? Have we gone too far in bubble wrapping society and taking agency away from these burgeoning individuals? Like, there was a when I was a kid, I remember my mom had a moped. She had a Honda moped, and she would zip around the neighborhood in it. And I remember wearing my Superman underoos pajamas with a cape. And I just sat on the back with her, and my cape got stuck, and then I got dragged. And not for very long, but I got dragged. And the world was unsafe, and I'm still here. There was my mom had three kids, and we all went to different schools in different places. And so the moms in the neighborhood who were all sending their kid to this preschool, they hired a taxi every day. And they all paid into the carpool, and there were more kids than there were seats, and people didn't wear seatbelts back then anyway. But there certainly were not enough seatbelts, and so my seat in that taxi cab that took me to school, preschool, was. Have you ever taken a limo to the airport? You know where they keep the right behind you, where they by the window, where they keep the Kleenex. That was my seat. That was my seat. And now we're living in a world where when we found out we were having the twins, I called my sister and I said, "Hey, Caroline, you had four kids. I would like, if it's all right, I don't want to have to spend money. I don't have to spend. Can I please have your car seats?" And she said, I can't give you the car seats.
2: Yeah, you're not allowed to do that.
1: I said, "Why not?" She said, "They've expired." I said, "Caroline, they are made of plastic. They will survive the nuclear holocaust. What is this nonsense?" But yeah, there was a push at one point to keep kids in those sorts of full restraints, car seats, until the age of 10.
2: Mm-hmm.
1: That did not go anywhere.
2: No.
1: It did, but there was a push. We got to keep kids safe. And what else do we have to do? There was a push in kids soccer to have them wear helmets for a game you play with your feet. Got to protect kids. Everything is framed as protecting kids, but what you're doing is you aren't allowing them to test their limits, to learn about being brave, about courage, about doing things independently. And when you do things independently, you think independently. You start coming up with who you are.
2: Let them climb a tree.
1: I can't do that. The trees have rights.
2: No. It's okay. They'll fall out of the tree, yeah, and stuff. Well, it's don't let them climb to the top of a tree. I mean, be reasonable. But yep, let your kids learn. Guess how you learn? By failing.
1: Yeah.
2: This whole idea about just bubble proofing your kids, not letting them do anything because you're worried about this and this. No. You know the best way? You're going to learn, oh, geez, that really hurt. Or this.
1: I'm
2: not going to do that again.
1: Yeah. Well, I always say,
2: I'll be careful.
1: Let's say two teams are playing against each other in a championship game and one wins and the other loses, right? The team that wins goes off and celebrates. Mm-hmm. The team that loses sits there and stews and asks themselves, what did we do wrong? How did we get it so wrong? How can we improve for next time? I'm not saying that that is all it takes to then win the next time, but they learn a heck of a lot more from that loss than the other team learns from their victory. I remember once, Mike, I was, my aunt was watching me at the jungle gym at the park, and my mom was off doing her own thing. She gets a phone call from my aunt, says, and these were the first words out of her mouth: "Don't worry, the paramedics are on the way."
2: Oh yeah. This is when you broke.
1: I broke my nose. Did I ever tell you why? I broke my nose many times. You want to know why? Oh, I'm giving away my mom's secrets. She didn't want me sucking my thumb.
2: Okay? So she smacked you?
1: No. Hey, be a journalist here and just listen.
2: I just think that's the obvious thing.
1: No, she didn't want my teeth to grow an angle by sucking my thumb.
2: That's a real thing.
1: Yeah, so anytime I was lying in my bed as a baby and I had my hands up here, she'd put them down here. Every time, put them down here. Every time, put them down here. And you know what I didn't develop? I didn't develop the defense mechanism that when I fall forward, I put my hands out. So I would just land on my face. Uh-oh, here we go again. Yeah.
2: Well, the way they get kids to stop sucking your thumb nowadays is you put a little, there's some horrible tasting stuff you put on their nails.
1: I used to bite my nails terribly.
2: But then kids are like, I got used to like that.
1: I got used to it too. Yeah, exactly.
2: We did get a text. Parents used to send their kids to the store to buy them smokes.
1: Yeah.
2: For Bruce. Yeah. And you're like, how much is wrong with that sentence? Yeah, they used to send them to the store, whatever. But to buy cigarettes.
1: Yeah. It really was a different time. And, you know, we said before, is the world more dangerous today? Maybe certain aspects of it are. But writ large, is it more dangerous? I don't know. I can't speak to that. But it feels more dangerous. And there was a book that was written by a former CBS journalist called Bias. And it was about American media. And it spoke about a bias against conservatives. But what he pointed out was the data indicated clearly that under George Bush Sr., violent crime went down, but the amount of violent crime reporting on national news during that time went up, and people felt unsafe. And the exact opposite happened in the first term of Bill Clinton.
2: But there's a lot of people who do feel, because I was working in media for so long, that they blame the media for the way people think. They're like, oh, but you're reporting on all these horrible things, and like, well, you kind of have to report on what's going on in your communities.
1: Oh, for sure. Yeah. No.
2: Should be aware.
1: I'm not suggesting there was a nefarious, but if it bleeds, it leads, was for a while a guiding principle, at least in certain newsrooms. And you want to sell your papers and you want people to listen and you want people to tune in and stay tuned in. So you have to grab and keep their attention.
2: You have to do something absolutely to grab attention. And like in radio, you have to have stuff to entertain people. You have to do that with TV as well. It's you're going to talk about boring stuff.
1: Yeah, I know.
2: You're like, people aren't going to want to listen.
1: Yeah,
2: it's obvious. And there's so many different options out there. There's so many. You know, let me tell you a story. It's somewhat related to this, I guess.
1: Yep.
2: Is that I went to the park yesterday. Which is the school and neighborhood and stuff, and they got the old jungle gym set up. And I didn't go there by myself, but my daughter was there with her friend riding their bikes.
1: I would love to see you. You enormous lurch-like character running on doing the monkey bars.
2: Yeah, well, do you know, at first thing, because they were there, and I was like, I like to surprise them and stuff, so I hid behind a tree, acted like I was, like, lurking, and I was yelling my daughter's name. But then I realized that actually wasn't going to go over well because there were so many cops in the neighborhood looking for that missing woman that if they saw me, they might think, oh, God, this guy is...
1: Yeah.
2: So I quickly ran out. And anyway, but I'm there, and, you know, there is some other kids on there, and there's this one little boy, this little 7-year-old boy who was on the monkey bars and stuff and yammering away. And he goes, yeah, I can't. He said, I can't. He was trying to get a game going with them that where they could sort of swing from bar to bar. Yeah. He goes, but I can't. I'm too little. It's unfortunate. I'm too little. And I looked at him. I said, that's okay. It's okay. You're going to grow. You're not going to be little forever. He goes, yeah, well, I mean, you're not going to be old forever. And I go, that's right. You know, I'm going to get older. And he goes, no, you're going to be in a casket. That's what he said.
1: That kid went beast mode on you.
2: I went, well, you're not wrong. And there was a woman who was walking by, and she looked over. She went, did he just say what I think he said?
1: From the mouths of babes.
2: And then he went over to my daughter and her friend, and he decided that he was going to, he said, let's get into a roast battle. And they're like, who are you?
1: Yeah. It's so funny when you see little girls sort of next to little boys. Boys are like little hedgehogs meet gremlins. I mean, they're dirty and they're running around and the girls are they're operating on a whole other level.
2: Well, this is great. He started, oh, let's get in roast battle, and my daughter looked at me. She goes, what? You look like you're 5. And he goes, what? No, I'm 7. And she goes, well, no offense, but you look like you're 5. And he was like, I'm not. And she goes, I said no offense.
1: See, these girls, they're going to take over the world and hopefully take care of us when we're almost in a casket. Edmonton, thank you so much for joining us. Enjoy the rest of your day. We'll see you back here on Thursday.
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17: This is Global News. It's 2 o'clock. I'm Thomas Dias. It's 17 degrees.
18: Well, this morning's partial lunar eclipse may be over, but the sky is not done putting on a show. Frank Florian with the TELUS World of Science says there's a nearly total lunar eclipse coming up on Thursday, August 27th.
19: That lunar eclipse begins around 8:30 in the evening when the moon's rising and goes up to about midnight or so. Just before midnight, the partial lunar eclipse will end, but it's a deep partial lunar eclipse with only a little small fragment of the moon not going into the Earth's dark shadow called the umbra.
18: Tonight is also the peak of the Perseid meteor shower, which will see more than 100 shooting stars flashing across the sky each hour, weather permitting. Well, Strathcona County peace officers have been hard at work pulling over speed demons. The driver of a Ford Mustang must now answer to a judge after being clocked going 212 kilometers per hour down the Henday near the Sherwood Park Freeway. That's 112 kilometers per hour over the posted limit. And a motorcyclist also has a court date now after hitting 185 kilometers per hour on Highway 16 with an officer in the vicinity. Both drivers now face a possibility of a substantial fine and a license suspension, along with a guarantee of a hefty new insurance rate. Well, if you're traveling to Jasper National Park this fall, be prepared to encounter some disruptions on the road. Parks Canada says crews will be working to fix roads damaged by the massive wildfire that forced everyone to flee the area 2 years ago. Drivers can expect single-lane, alternating traffic. The work will continue well into October. Well, not only are Alberta RCMP vehicles getting a redesign, so are Mounties uniforms. RCMP officers will be decked out in new navy blue uniform shirts starting this weekend. Currently, those shirts are gray, and members will be allowed to wear both colors. RCMP are making a point of telling the public about the change due to recent incidents of individuals impersonating police. Mounties earlier announced their cruisers will be gradually changed to white doors on a black base. Well, the Complex Hernia and Abdominal Reconstruction Group of Eppington, or CHARGE as they're known, has been busy performing life-changing complex hernia surgery. Global's Jada Radica with more.
20: While many hernias are easily repaired, patients with complex cases have been told there were no surgical options for them. The Complex Hernia and Abdominal Reconstruction Group of Edmonton, known as CHARGE, changes that. Dr. Matt Strickland says the technique for incisional hernias allows for long-lasting repair to abdominal walls.
21: It's really like an honor to get to help people and to help people get back to doing what they want to do. And so, the privilege is very much ours. But for us, it's like a wonderful gift that we get to wake up in the morning and help people.
20: Dr. Strickland says it's heartwarming to be part of a team that's able to improve patients' lives. Jada Radica, Global News.
18: 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Calgary Sports and Entertainment and Chorus announced a five-year deal today that will see all Flames home and road games broadcast on QR Calgary Radio. Andrew Murdoch, regional manager of Talk and Talent on Chorus, spoke with Shea Ganim.
22: This happened real fast. Like, none of us expected Rogers to back away from the Calgary Flames and, frankly, news radio in Calgary. So this thing is happening fast, but we're moving fast because the puck's going to be dropped here pretty quick. We're going to be in a preseason.
18: 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More of the same tomorrow with a high of 16. I'm Thomas Dias. 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
1: It's 2:05 here on this Wednesday afternoon. We're getting things rolling here. It's Courtney Theriault. Yeah, it is Courtney Theriault. See, I almost said Shea Ganim there because...
2: I'm so confused.
1: Yeah. I mean, because we dropped the Shea Ganim theme song off the top of the show. Then I started to do the time. I know he likes to tell the time off the top of the show as well. I just haven't shaken that experience.
2: So we're pretty sure this is Courtney Theriault now doing the Courtney Theriault show. We think.
1: I you know what? Honestly, bouncing around between my show, Shay's show, the morning show, sometimes I do get a little bit of an identity crisis.
2: Yeah, well, you were even on the Shea Ganim promo for a little while.
1: Yeah, it's true. I was very confused when I heard my voice coming out of the Shea Ganim show program promotion, so that was interesting. But, yeah, I mean, I suppose it's probably a good thing that, I mean, I might sound a little bit like Shay. I suppose it's a good thing I don't sound like Stacey, because then things will get really confusing.
2: That's true. That is very true.
1: Yeah, so, happy Wednesday to you. Thanks for dialing us up here. And, I want to pick up on what we were talking about at the top of the show yesterday, because it turned out that during my tenure on Shay's show, when I was filling in while he was over in Croatia having the time of a lifetime, he had recently instituted a theme song for his show. That one right there that you heard off the top, Tears for Fears, Everybody Wants to Rule the World. And that got me thinking when we were on that show asking folks what they would have if they had their own show, whether it's radio or TV, what would their theme song be? And at the end of the conversation, I wound up saying that once I got back to my radio show, I would have Ahead by a Century by the Tragically Hip as my theme song for the Courtney Theriault show. I did it yesterday. I busted it out. It took me a couple of days to get back into the, you know, regular sort of feel of the show and whatnot. And so I broke it out yesterday, and I mentioned this as the new theme song for the show, and it left Layla and Derek flabbergasted and insulted.
2: Yeah, we weren't having it.
1: I besmirched you. because, yes, you were not consulted in the process of this decision that I made at...
2: Unilaterally.
1: 12:50 on a random Wednesday a couple weeks ago.
3: I bet Shay consulted Sarah.
2: I bet he did.
3: Yeah.
1: Well, if he knows what's good for him.
2: That's right.
1: You don't want to wind up... I mean, as much as you guys can intimidate me in some ways, you don't do it the same way that Sarah does.
2: Oh, yeah, I agree to that, too.
3: Yeah.
2: No one gets on the bed side of Sarah.
3: She's a sweetheart.
2: She is.
1: Yeah. She's a sweetheart who will not afraid to tell you what is what.
2: Like she rules with an iron fist.
3: She was nicer to you than me.
1: Yeah.
3: Which is crazy. Yeah.
2: That's true.
3: She was nice to Courtney, by the way. Yeah.
1: So with that in mind, as we get rolling here today, I'm hoping we can lean on you, Ched Nation, a little bit to help me settle this once and for all. It might not be a song that we play every single day, but maybe we'll give it a shot for a few days and see how it goes. I'd like to try and pinpoint a new theme song for this show right here. And, you know, you go back, I don't think a lot of talk shows necessarily have theme songs these days. Like back in old-timey days, right, you had the Lone Ranger on the old radio show, had William Tell's Overture. Jack Benny had Love and Bloom. Rush Limbaugh used to play a Pretenders song. So, I mean, it does happen, I guess, in the modern era. So we're leaning on you today. The numbers to get a hold of us here is 780-451-8800. I'd love to hear what you think would make a good theme song for this show right here. And don't be afraid to, if you want to insult me, if you want to call it the Layla by Derek and the Dominoes, if that, you think that's the theme song I suggested yesterday.
3: I swear it wasn't me. Guys, people love me, which is, lovely.
1: I mean, the one good news about that is we do get to, it gives us an opportunity to play

0: Yeah, it's not going to win.
1: No.
0: I've automatically kiboshed that as the potential theme song, but...
1: It's a clever tie-in.
0: Yeah, it
1: is. The two of us, anyway, leaving out the host of the show.
0: Exactly, right? Here's the thing, and it didn't... When it was suggested yesterday, it didn't dawn on me that, yes, also Derek and the Dominoes and Layla.
1: Same spelling, right? Too.
0: Exactly. And are there Courtney songs? I mean, the only thing I can come up with is, I guess, Courtney Love.
1: Yeah.
0: Right?
1: Well, remember that ridiculous birthday song where the guy just says the name over and over? Courtney. There's that one.
0: I don't know that one, but I trust that you will find it before the end of this show.
1: I'll find it.
0: Oh, man.
2: Courtney, are you jealous? Because you don't have a song for your name?
0: No. That's why we're working on this. I'm able to crowdsource an appropriate song, right? Someone says, I think the intro music to Seinfeld might be appropriate for your show, Courtney. There's definitely the occasion where there still ends up being about nothing, and it's still very entertaining.
1: That's very true. I like that one.
0: This segment is about nothing.
1: Yeah, but it's fun.
0: Yeah. we did get some suggestions yesterday, and I'll just play a couple here. This one is How I'm Feeling, by the way. This was a suggestion from the text line yesterday at 780-451-8800, and I feel this way when someone suggested Layla by Derek and the Dominoes. This is how I felt

0: I don't feel like a lonely boy with you fine folks out there in Ched Nation already sending in some new suggestions on this. And we will get to those as we break our way through this Wednesday edition. And then we will let Derek and Layla make the final decision before I override them.
1: Oh, great. I can't wait.
0: But we do have lots coming up on the show today. I want to give you a little taste of what you can expect here over the next 110 minutes or so. We'll let you know. We got Guns N' Roses tickets today. Another case of Rifles and Flowers. We're going to dial up that game a little bit later on. So stay tuned for that if you're looking to check out Axl, Slash, and the Gang. Coming up here in about, 2 weeks, I think, is to the day that they'll be here in town. We're also going to check in on news south of the border. Donald Trump signing an executive order a little bit later on. So stay tuned for that if you're looking to check out Axl, Slash, and the Gang. Coming up here in about, 2 weeks, I think, is to the day that they'll be here in town. We're also going to check in on news south of the border. Donald Trump signing an executive order calling for the breakup of the MNC.

0: that executive order. We're also going to take a look and see how Canadians feel about themselves when it comes to this notion that we are, in fact, the most polite and courteous travelers. Do we buy into our own hype? We're also going to check in with Bonnie Critchley. Yeah, she's back in the news and once again running for office, this time at the provincial level. And I'll tell you why it is that it's such an interesting decision on her part. That's coming up just on the other side of 3 o'clock. But when we come back here after we take a short little breather, I want to pick up a conversation that actually inspired a lot of people to text in and call in when I was on Shay's show a couple weeks ago. As we know, I mean, they're everywhere. Probably, there are probably more e-scooters in Edmonton than there are mosquitoes in the summer of 2026. And that has created a lot of headaches for a lot of folks. It's also led to a lot of injuries for a lot of folks. And so when we come back, we're going to talk about what council has been talking about. They're trying to figure out ways to address some of the currents tied to these micromobility issues. And when we come back, it's going to be Aaron Paquette breaking it down with us. That's as this Wednesday edition of the Courtney Theriault Show keeps on rocking on 880 CHED.
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1: Interesting that, the Queen right there does lead into our next conversation, but I do also want to allow Layla to submit her choice for a potential theme song for the Courtney Theriault Show, and it ties in to that song right there. Layla, I'm going to allow you to make your pitch. You have 3 seconds.
2: Okay, Radio Gaga by Queen.
1: Nope, you ran over time. It's eliminated.
2: No, sorry, that was 3 seconds, literally. Don't lie.
1: Okay, why? Why is this a good song?
2: Okay, first,

0: First, it is by Queen, like Queen, okay? And then second, it fits for radio. Third, it's like, it's going to be the best theme song whatsoever.
1: Also, Lady Gaga is awesome.
0: No.
2: Yeah, that's who it's written about. That's they wrote it about joke. Lady Gaga.
0: No, like, Courtney, hear me out. You're not going to, you need to trust me on this.
2: So just push play?
0: Yeah.
2: Let's just listen to it real quick.

0: though I will say, I think there are probably people out there who hear me speaking and think that all I'm saying is ga ga ga ga goo goo goo.
1: That basically might hear a little bit of that at home, too.
0: Baby. Yeah. Indeed. Okay. We'll put that onto the official nomination page. Yeah, keep them coming. 780-451-8800. And yeah, let's talk about bikes and micromobility and walking. Man, it is so 2019. Does anybody do it anymore? Does anybody walk? Ever since the city launched its e-scooter program 7 years ago, the number of rides have exploded. They've actually tripled since that first year. 1.4 million trips logged last year on city-sanctioned e-scooters. But here's the wrinkle. E-scooter injuries have also ballooned. There were 1,200 ER visits in Edmonton last year for scooter-based wounds, an increase of 47% year over year. And then there's, you know, the other complaint. E-scooters are everywhere. I live 45 blocks from the core, and I have to regularly walk around them because they're parked on the sidewalk in my neighborhood. A lot of people feel the city has sort of washed their hands of this to some degree, particularly when it comes to enforcement, like riding on the sidewalk and what have you. So what can and should be done to address the injuries, the nuisance, and all of this while not impacting this growing trend? It's still a very useful tool to get around our city. To help bring us up to speed on these conversations at City Hall, someone who's been part of these conversations at City Hall, welcome back to the show, Councillor Aaron Paquette. Good day to you, sir.
2: Hey, good day.
0: A question. Do you use the e-scooters yourself?
2: Once in a while. I wouldn't say I'm a regular user, just maybe once or twice a year.
0: Do you abide by e-scooter etiquette and rules?
2: Well, absolutely. Why wouldn't you? It's so easy.
0: Oh, that's what I like to hear. Good man. So let's talk about, I guess, one of the components that you guys had at a conversation yesterday, and we'll get to some of the injury-related stuff, the enforcement stuff here, but there's something that you've been pitching for a little while right now as it pertains to this concept of them just being parked willy-nilly anywhere across the city is trying to create these parking zones so that it doesn't wind up where, you know, if I'm out, you know, taking my baby for a walk around the neighborhood in the carriage, in a stroller, that I have to kind of dart onto the grass to get around these. One of these motions coming from you is about addressing the parking, and you guys put some sort of pilot project in Mill Woods to try and test this out. So walk us through all of that.
2: Yeah, no, you hit the nail right on the head. One of the things that's really frustrating for folks is just the eyesore of scooters just left wherever. And for people with mobility issues, for seniors, for, as you said, like parents just taking their kids out for a stroll, having to move around these, and sometimes you can't even, there's just too many like blocking a sidewalk, really frustrating. And especially for someone in a wheelchair, for example, if you can imagine, if they can't get past that, they've got to try to turn around and find a completely different route. So it's bad etiquette. You know, you can't just tell people like, hey, let's educate people into good behavior. Sometimes you just have to put in some good processes. And so that's where the idea is of having designated parking areas, plus a little bit more enforcement on folks so that they're actually obeying some of these rules and laws that come down to us through the provincial government's Traffic Safety Act. And so that's kind of where we're at right now. And as a response to my motion, administration came back yesterday and said, you know what, we're going to start immediately a pilot project in Mill Woods because there aren't scooters there yet. As we bring them, we're going to have the designated parking areas. We're going to see how it works. We're going to get those learnings. And that way, when we roll it out across the city, we'll make sure that we're going to do a good job with it.
0: Yeah, one of the criticisms that was raised by a couple of your colleagues, I believe, yesterday with the parking thing was this notion that you have these designated zones, and you take a look at a lot of the trips that we saw last year, and they were basically qualified as first mile, first kilometer, last kilometer, basically saying that it was just a little bit of a stretch. And so there's concern that this parking concept would, you know, force people to maybe walk the last two or three blocks to their destination, ergo kind of nullifying the need for that.
2: Right. Well, in some cases that may be the case, but for the most part, you can have designated parking zones that aren't actually that far away from each other.
0: Okay.
2: And why wouldn't you do that? Just as long as you've got those scooters actually compartmentalized in an orderly fashion. I don't think anyone cares if parking zones are closer. So I don't see that that should be an actual operational problem. That's more of just like using common sense.
0: Yeah. Well, what about the enforcement? You mentioned that as well. And we know that the rules on the books allow for a fine to be handed out for anyone who's, you know, riding on the sidewalk or perhaps, you know, speeding or any kind of sort of violation tied to the provincial rules. And are these rules being enforced? Because I was trying to find information on this, whether or not there'd even been tickets issued last year. I think it's a $100 fine. Is enforcement doing what it's supposed to do to address the issues we're seeing?
2: Well, I mean, that's a really good question. That goes back to a lot of the things that we're seeing across the city. Like, for example, last winter during parking bans, cars aren't even being ticketed, for example. And in speaking with administration, you know, what happens is EPS and peace officers, they've got orders of priority about what they have to address, right? And so if they're busy dealing with things that are a little bit more important, a little bit more valid for public safety, things like a ticket for riding on a sidewalk with your scooter kind of falls down to near the bottom of those priorities, right? Just like, you know, they're not out watching for people to see if they're going to throw a candy wrapper on the ground and rush to give them a ticket, because that's just, it's not really the most important thing they should be doing, even though it is on the bylaw.
0: Yeah.
2: So if we want to see more enforcement like that, what we would have to do is increase the number of officers available to enforce, and that way it takes pressure off of a lot of these high category issues and frees up some people to go and do the ticketing for scooters.
0: Yeah, and I think it would be I think it would be different though than with, you know, driving the candy wrapper, because we're talking about 1,200 ER visits tied last year to scooters. A lot of those injuries not even because of people on scooters causing the injury to a pedestrian or what have you. So it feels like a slightly different category, especially because it's costing taxpayers healthcare dollars.
2: Yeah, and you don't have to convince me on that.
0: Yeah.
2: One of the challenges that they've got right now is that the province is in the process of reviewing and rewriting parts of the Traffic Safety Act.
0: Okay.
2: And so what do you ramp up for if you don't know what the law is going to be from the province ultimately in the next few months, right?
0: Mm-hmm.
2: So that is one of the challenges. But I personally think, yeah, like, go and enforce. Like, you don't have to do something 24/7. There are lots of ways to organize your workforce, and I've brought this up with administration and EPS many times. You can do targeted areas of enforcement and do it staggered throughout a month or throughout a year, and people never know when it's going to happen. So when it does happen, you get that big impact, and then people remember. And they don't want to happen again, so they're going to start behaving themselves a little better, right?
0: Yeah. Well, just a couple quick things here, kind of a lightning round. Talking about people remembering things, the $100 fine here in Edmonton, I was looking this up in Regina, I think it was last week, a couple teenagers got hit with $1,300 fines for basically violating scooter rules. Do we maybe need to toughen up the fine to really send a message?
2: You know, if you're talking to a guy who continually asks if we can increase fines. So, yeah, right. Obviously, I think so. I think that's an issue across the board, is that Edmonton is pretty, you know, kind of a lenient city, a little bit laissez-faire, like live and let live. And I get that, but our population has grown so fast in such a short period of time that, you know, people need reminding that, you know, you live in a city with a whole bunch of other people, and you should be, you know, cognizant of the fact that if you are breaking the rules, you are going to face a consequence. If there's no consequences, Courtney, you know, what's the deterrent?
0: Yeah, exactly. So it sounds like you guys are at least looking to figure out what the stick is, as opposed to keep going with this carrot approach to enforcement. Aaron, hey, thanks for coming on and bringing us up to speed on the conversation.
2: Oh, no, thank you.
0: There you go. Councillor Aaron Paquette on e-scooters and some of the issues we're having here. If you got thoughts on that, 780-451-8800 is where you can get in on the chat.
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0: 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Dave Campbell joins us right now. And by the way, I meant to ask, we talked about the tailgate party yesterday. Yeah. Are you more of a, do you like the early starts or the later starts? If you had to pick between like a 1 o'clock start or like a 7 or 8 o'clock start.
4: So I like having all day.
0: Yeah.
4: To kind of, chill and ease into the game. I like the early starts after the game because you're like, oh, wow, there's still some day left, right? So if I had to pick, because I'm more of a night owl than I'm an early person, I would probably say that I prefer the night games.
0: Well, then my condolences ahead for this weekend.
4: It's going to be a little tough. Yeah, that's right. I mean, this is the second 1 o'clock game technically for the Elks, although they played 3 Eastern in Montreal. So, yeah, it's a little different. You know, I think some enjoy it. Some struggle with it. Some aren't sure how much they need to work out or what. Also, what, like, do you eat a meal before or not? Or do you just kind of gut it out until after the game? It's a little tough. But the Elks are down. Well, not down, but they've lost 2 straight. They're 6-3. First half of the season is done. Second half starts on Saturday against the Argos. And Cody Fajardo says, yeah, I lost 2 straight. We just cannot get down on ourselves.
5: This morning I said, we have to keep our confidence about us. We played the 2 teams that were in the Grey Cup, and we split the series with both of them. We won one against both of them, and we lost one versus both of them. Like that, if that doesn't tell you we can't beat anybody in this league and we can't play with anybody in this league, then you're still delusional. But for us, we got our butts whipped in all 3 phases. We went out there, and it was a buzzsaw, and it was tough, tough environment to play. Always very good football team in Montreal. Like, we walked into a really tough, tough place, and we just didn't play our best ball, and it showed.
4: Good news for the Elks is that David Beard was back at his usual spot at center after being a non-participant yesterday because of a neck injury. No Tamari Fox, though, on that D line. Doesn't look like he's going to go along with Kenny Logan Jr. in the linebacking core. So it'll be a, 1 o'clock start at Play Alberta Field at Commonwealth Stadium. That means countdown to kickoff here at ADD Chad will commence at 11:30.
0: All right. Thank you very much for that. We're going to dive into a conversation about Trump's executive order on the measles coming at a time when there's been an explosion of the cases in the United States. Will that decision have an impact on us here in Canada? We explore that question in just a few minutes. But first, let's explore the headlines. What's making news here on this Wednesday afternoon with Thomas Dyes.
6: This is Global News. It's 2:30. I'm Thomas Dias. It's 18 degrees, our expected high for the day. Well, there's been an update on the 5 players from Canada's 2018 World Junior team who were acquitted of sexual assault last year. The CP's Naira Ahmed reports.
7: 4 players will remain suspended from Hockey Canada's sanctioned programs after an independent appeal board ruled that Cal Foote, Carter Hart, Dylan Dubé, and Michael McLeod breached the Hockey Canada Code of Conduct. The suspensions mean McLeod will not be eligible for reinstatement until November of 2030. Foote will be eligible this November, current Vegas Golden Knight Carter Hart by November of next year, and St. Louis Blues player Dylan Dubé in November of 2028. Hockey Canada says Alex Formanton is eligible for immediate reinstatement. The 5 were acquitted in July of 2025 on sexual assault charges stemming from an encounter with a woman at a 2018 Hockey Canada gala in London, Ontario. Naira Ahmed, The Canadian Press.
6: South of the border, the NBA's most valuable franchise has been sold for a record-breaking price.
8: The Los Angeles Lakers are being sold to businessmen Josh Kushner and Bob Iger for $12.5 billion, the second time in just over a year. This was according to a person familiar with the terms who spoke to the Associated Press on condition of anonymity. The sale, first reported by ESPN, still needs approval from the NBA's Board of Governors, and that process can take several weeks. The Lakers were valued at $10 billion last year when Mark Walter purchased a controlling stake from the Buss family. Kushner and Iger had also been involved in trying to get an expansion team for Las Vegas. But by buying the Lakers, the two do not have to wait for that decision. If it happens, expansion could take place in the 2028-29 season. I'm Marcela Sanchez.
6: We're learning more about a questionable security measure taken during U.S. President Donald Trump's trip to Turkey, where he snuck onto a different plane, leaving people on the original plane as decoys. who could have all been killed. ABC's Jonathan Carl with more.
9: The New York Times reports that U.S. officials feared the Iranians had information on Trump's whereabouts in Turkey and that they could target his plane with a surface-to-air missile. As President Trump was moved to another plane in a catering truck, the traveling press and most of his staff remained on the now decoy Air Force One, including Treasury Secretary Scott Bessent and Secretary of State Marco Rubio.
6: Trump downplayed the risk to the people he left on the plane, telling reporters he had little choice in the matter. The president has also announced that White House Press Secretary Karoline Leavitt will leave at the end of the month to spend more time with her family. The 28-year-old, the youngest person to hold the role, just recently returned to the White House after taking a brief leave for the birth of her second child in May. And back to Canada now, where Federal Health Minister Marjorie Michel has announced $24 million to create the Canadian Cannabis and Brain Health Consortium. The CP's Lisa Laporte with more.
10: Funded through the Canadian Institutes of Health Research, the group of 10 research teams from across the country will work together to study how cannabis affects the brain at various ages. The consortium aims to establish scientific evidence about both potential benefits and harms of cannabis. These include its effects on epilepsy, anxiety, post-traumatic stress disorder, sleep, mental health, and brain development in youth and during pregnancy. Researchers will also recruit more than 3,000 people of all ages and collect data about brain function, mental health, and substance use across the lifespan. Lisa Laporte, The Canadian Press, Toronto.
6: I'm Thomas Dias. Your next scheduled newscast at 3 o'clock on 880 CHED.
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12: What if one moment changed everything? 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
0: That right there is Justin Dervin's theme song, and he's got our first look at traffic this afternoon.
18: Starting off the afternoon drive, moving really well out the door, Courtney. We are keeping our eye on a collision being cleared up in the north end of the city along 167th Avenue and 97th Street. Eastbound traffic will need to stay right. Southbound looking to go. Eastbound, you'll need to stay right. And just watch for crews doing some work on Wayne Gretzky Drive. Northbound, just north of the Capilano Bridge. Barricades up in the right lane. You'll need to stay over to the center or left. FanDuel is now live in Thrillberta. 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Alberta only, 18+. With 880 CHED, time saver traffic, I'm Justin Dervin.
0: Thank you for that, Justin. Let's take a look at the forecast. Rain. It's currently 18. Okay, fine. I'll give you some details. Yeah, a little chillier than what we typically see for the middle of August. 18 is our high for the day that we've already notched and overnight down to 11. And we're going to expect to see showers off and on throughout the day, possibility of a thunderstorm. That'll be the same on Thursday. 16 is the high, thunderstorm in the mix with a 60% chance of showers. Friday, it's back up to 20 degrees, but a 40% chance of the wet stuff. And then looks like we might catch a break, but we know how this is. It's always like Charlie Brown and Lucy with the football. Environment Canada says it's going to be sunny, and then they pull the football away and it starts to rain. But right now, anyway, Saturday and Sunday both expected to be in the low 20s with sunny skies. Currently in Edmonton, though, as mentioned, a little bit of rain here and there and 18 degrees.
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0: Derek with the subtle, I guess, assessment of the show with a possible yeah. theme song right there, Bad Medicine. Thank you for that.
1: You're welcome.
0: You're keeping me humble. I appreciate it. I was asking you, by the way, just what you think would make for a great theme song for the show. All suggestions welcome. It's worth noting that yes, Layla's suggestion of Radio Gaga getting a couple of big thumbs up on the text line at 780-451-8800. Some of the other ones being thrown out there right now: Afternoon Delight by Steven. I think that's good. I appreciate that you would consider this show to be an afternoon delight, not necessarily the way that the writers of that song initially suggested Afternoon Delight. Ed says Both Sides Now by Joni Mitchell. I like to think that I try and find the right balance on the show. So yeah, that's a good one. I like that. A couple people throwing out Jesus Jones Right Here, Right Now. Someone says, because you guys are always on What's Happening. So there you go. That's not a bad suggestion at all. To be fair, they're all really good suggestions. And I say, keep them coming. 780-451-8800. Well, it might be the biggest comeback of 2026. No, I'm not talking about Madonna's first number one album in 20 years. Rather, measles cases are back to the highest number in the United States since 1991. And of course, this all comes as students are set to return to class in a couple of weeks. So what better time to undo the country's longstanding policy on the MMR and measles vaccines? Donald Trump signing an executive order this week calling for the combined measles, mumps, and rubella vaccine to be given as three separate shots at three separate appointments. So what to make of his decision to upend decades-old policy that was clearly working? And will it have an impact here in Canada? To walk us through this, joined now by the Canada Research Chair in Health Law and Policy, professor over at the Faculty of Law and the School of Public Health at the University of Alberta, the man with the longest business card in the world, Tim Caulfield, with us once again this afternoon. How you doing?
19: I'm doing well, Cordy. Thanks for having me on.
0: Let's talk about, I guess, just broadly, taking a look at this announcement, separating the three, measles, mumps, and rubella, not at the same time, three separate appointments. As Donald Trump mused during the press conference this week, what's the harm?
19: It is such an infuriating development. Not a surprise, given the myriad other anti-science movements that this administration has embraced. But I think off the top, Courtney, let's just emphasize, there is absolutely no evidence to support this policy change or the rationales behind it. And of course, the rationale behind it is the lie, it's always been a lie and it's still a lie, that vaccines are linked to the development of autism. There's just no evidence to support that at all. On the contrary, lots of evidence that says the exact opposite. In fact, there was a very recent study involving 2.5 million kids that once again found no link between vaccines and autism. So, incredibly infuriating that this development happens, but not surprised given the administration that is pushing it.
0: Well, on the research front, you know, I mean, science is always evolving, and we know that things do change over time. So folks out there are saying, well, what's a little bit more research on vaccine? What's the harm in that? Obviously, I know you've cited a recent study, but I mean, is there any harm in continuing research into this, or at some point, does it actually cause harm to keep doing it?
19: Well, you know, I think it's important to emphasize that because one of the things the anti-vaxxers often say is there's no research to support this. The research hasn't been done. That's just not true. There is just a massive amount of research. I think it's not a hyperbole to say that vaccines are the most studied biomedical intervention in human history. In addition to that, unlike a lot of other biomedical interventions, you know, pharmaceutical products or, you know, whatever, it's monitored, independently monitored. So vaccines are, you know, they're constantly being monitored by independent entities, not just in Canada, but around the world. So not only are they studied by, you know, researchers, they're also monitored by public health entities for safety and efficacy. So the idea that they haven't been studied is simply false. The other really important thing is the reason they do this research is because of the lie, right? And so are we wasting biomedical funding, you know, which is rare and hard to come by, right, on research that, you know, on a topic that has been, you know, shown to be false? And so that's really maddening too.
0: Now, obviously, a big focus of this is to appease those who believe there is a connection between the vaccine and autism. But there were a lot of other interesting things, interesting in quotation marks, put forth by Donald Trump on this. And I just want to get your thoughts, I guess, kind of call this a fact-checking segment element. So one of the things he said, that together, getting measles, mumps, and rubella all at the same time, there's a possibility that it could be lethal. What do you say to that?
19: Absolutely ridiculous. No evidence to support that. And this is really linked to this idea that you're going to overload your, you know, immune system. You know, why not? You know, they're so precious. They use that kind of imagery. I've got four kids. I don't know how precious they are. They, you know, overload your immune system. No evidence to support that idea. There never has been, but it's a very sort of emotionally powerful argument, right? That, you know, babies are so precious and we don't want to overload these tiny little immune systems. The reality is, you know, little kids crawl around on the floor, you know, they're getting into poop, you name it. Their immune systems are constantly being challenged, right? And this process is really no different from that. So the whole premise behind spacing it out like that isn't founded on good or plausible science. And again, I'm repeating myself, no evidence to support it either.
0: Yeah, well, to that point, another quote that he had during the press conference was, in many cases, we are requiring 72 jabs for our beautiful, healthy, lovely, delicate little children. Is anybody getting 72 jabs as a child?
19: No, and once again, they're He is misrepresenting the nature of the vaccines that kids are getting. And in addition to that, playing to what I just referred to, right? This it sounds horrible. I think didn't he use the phrase that injecting gallons or something like that?
0: It's the size of a bottle of pop. That's how much vaccine is being pumped into kids.
19: Yeah, it really playing to these anti-vax tropes to make it sound scary, and I think that, you know, you look at the international reaction to the statement. I was really impressed with how virtually every clinical organization, every research organization, you know, the pediatric organizations, medical organizations public health organizations have responded and said none of this is true. But the worry is this kind of language does sound scary, and it just adds to our, you know, a chaotic information environment, which might nudge individuals to not getting vaccinated. And that is one of the great fears, not just for the United States, but for Canada. We know that vaccination hesitancy is increasing. And part of that is because the information environment is just so confusing and chaotic. And this announcement just adds to the noise, despite, you know, all those recommendations from other, you know, science-informed organizations. This is just going to add to the noise.
0: Well, what do you think that means in terms of an impact for us here in Canada? Is it just going to be something that gets picked up by, you know, the folks that might be into parental choice and all that sort of stuff, and they try to push it on their own accord? Or could you see, you know, politicians also trying to pick this up and maybe cash in the way that Trump is down in the States, is trying to feed a little bit of meat to the base?
19: Well, for sure, it is going to add to our chaotic information environment also, right? And so there's been research done in Canada. We do, you know, we do research around this too, where we've seen vaccination hesitancy rise in Canada, and an increasing portion of Canadians, despite all the evidence, right, are at least open to the idea, to that lie that vaccines are linked to autism. And you know, the numbers are pretty shocking. You know, how many Canadians are open to that idea, and that's because of that chaotic, confused information environment. So that's super problematic, right? But in addition to that, you're right. I am worried. We have seen mutterings in our own province here, you know, that align with sort of the MAGA position on vaccines. So I am worried that we'll see, at a minimum, some kind of, you know, discussion of anti-vax rhetoric at the provincial. I don't think we'll see it at the federal level. And that's really worrisome because, again, it just normalizes and legitimizes anti-science beliefs.
0: Yeah. Well, one of the other things, too, I guess, if we're talking about, you know, what impact this might have on Canada, if we do see an explosion of cases, certainly we saw some here last year in Alberta and Ontario in particular, but if this continues to be the case in the United States with measles cases going up, you've got all these cases of explosive diarrhea. I think I was reading about jalapeno outbreak or salmonella outbreak and what have you. You know, we see more of these cases happening there. You know, how effective is that border going to be in terms of just preventing this from creeping up here?
19: Yeah, you're exactly right, and I've heard public health officials and physicians, you know, make this exact point, right? That if infectious diseases become a big enough issue in the United States, it does become a threat to Canada, right? Especially, Courtney, if our you know, herd immunity goes down, if our vaccination rates creep down, and for something like measles, it doesn't need to go down very much for the risk, the threat at the population level to increase significantly. So if you have that combo happening, that is not a great situation.
0: All right. Well, I appreciate you, Tim, coming on, walking us through fact and fiction. Sounds like a lot of fiction tied to this particular executive order. I guess I'll let you get back to banging your head against the wall.
19: Okay. Thanks so much, Courtney. Always appreciate it.
0: There you go. That's Timothy Caulfield. You got thoughts on that? You can text us at 780-451-8800. Going to be back with some of your thoughts on that and the other conversations we're having on this Wednesday edition of the Courtney Theriot Show.
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0: All right, contest closed. There it is, the new theme song for the Courtney Theriault show. You know what? There's just something so satisfying about hearing your name crooned like that over and over.
1: A banger. Over.
0: Who's that by?
1: Honestly, on YouTube, it says the guy who sings your name over and over. There's one for literally every name.
0: Oh, man, I love that. And here I felt special for five seconds.
1: I shouldn't have told you that part.
0: Yeah, no, everyone's got them. There's a Derek. There's probably not a Layla.
1: I'm sure there is.
0: No. Layla's already got her song.
1: Yeah, that's true.
5: You know what? There's like probably 20 songs in Arabic for me.
0: Yeah.
5: For my name.
0: Yeah, it's for you. Specifically for you, for not any other Layla.
5: Yeah.
0: Right?
5: Yeah.
0: We were just asking, by the way, what you thought would make for a good theme song for the show here. And, I want to get to a couple of texts here. Mark Norris, by the way, from our political panel, he just texted in. And let me open that up right here. He says, your song should be Yesterday, because we all long for that and all our troubles were so far away. Or that everybody's working for the weekend and that first glass of wine. Those are both excellent suggestions. I hope that's kind of maybe the vibe we're giving up. We love nostalgia on this show. So, yeah, maybe yesterday makes sense. Anyway, keep them coming. 780-451.
1: Hey, Courtney, can I for a quick sec?
0: Oh, yeah.
1: Okay, here, check this out.
7: Layla, Layla, Layla.
1: Literally Layla, for everybody.
7: Layla, Layla.
0: Okay, yeah, we're going to scrap that guy. We're back to the drawing board. That is ditched. Man, he just... Anyway, I imagine Justin Dervin's probably got a theme.
1: Oh, probably.
0: Yeah, there's probably a song. Justin Dervin, Justin Dervin. Anyway, Justin Dervin with traffic right now.
18: We're still moving fairly well around this city, Courtney, but a couple things to watch out for. We do have a collision in the north end, 167th Avenue at 97th Street. Right now, eastbound traffic, you'll need to stay over to the right. Southbound trying to go eastbound, you'll need to stay over to the right. And we have a collision downtown on 97th Avenue, westbound towards 105th Street. Westbound traffic down to a single lane, you'll need to stay left. And northbound traffic on 105 block north of 97th Avenue. 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With 880 Chad, time saver traffic, I'm Justin Dervin.
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0: 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Dave Campbell. It seems like it's become a tradition, not unexpectedly in football, but it's felt the last few years like the Edmonton Elks defense in particular has been kind of a MASH unit. Not quite as bad this year necessarily, no. But still some bumps and bruises starting to take their toll. Yeah,
11: there have been some injured defenders that have come back. I mean, Nick Anderson, Royce Metier, although he didn't play last game in Montreal because he did have a bit of a setback, or a tweak in practice. Of course, he had the Achilles. So this week, though, there will be changes for sure. Tamari Fox has an elbow injury. He's not going to play, it doesn't look like. So they're going to have to, I would assume, Gavin Meyer moves in there. He's had a good few games, the rookie. And then you got Cordell Jackson moving to Sam linebacker because Kenny Logan Jr., likely not playing on Saturday. And, it's something that Jackson isn't unfamiliar with, playing at Sam linebacker, but there's obviously differences playing at the linebacker spot compared to a halfback spot.
12: I played it last year, so it's just knocking off some rust. Yeah. But nuance-wise, it's just different. You got to think differently at Sam because you got to be more in the run game, you know. Watching film, you got to watch more of the run. And at half, you could just react to it. You know, you can watch some of them that come your way and that you can make a play, but most of the time, you're just reacting to it. And at Sam, you really have to, you know the gap schemes, know what they're trying to do to you, know what the call is, know what gap you have. So it's just a lot more thinking at Sam. That's all.
11: Elks will look to break a two-game losing streak on Saturday at Play Alberta Field at Commonwealth Stadium when they welcome Chad Kelly and the Toronto Argos. It's a 1 o'clock kickoff. That means the countdown to kickoff here on 880 Chad will begin at 11:30. Toronto Blue Jays winners of four of their last five. Look at this now. Just 2.5 games back of the American League wildcard berth. The Jays have won the first two games of a four-game set. They visit meet the visiting Boston Red Sox tonight. Right-hander Jose Soriano will be on the mound for the Jays. Getting that hopeful.
0: It means nothing.
11: Nothing?
0: It's nothing. Wow. It's false hope, David.
11: Okay.
0: Yeah, I mean,
11: happy Wednesday to you, too. Jeez.
0: To be fair, they've been winning since I've been doing this, so maybe I'm just going to keep this
11: point.
0: Up. Yeah. Thanks very much for that. Hour number two on the Wednesday edition of the Courtney Terrio Show. We've got jam-packed 60 minutes for you, including tickets to GNR, so make sure you got your dialing fingers ready. We're going to check in on a new survey that gauges just how polite Canadians think they are when they travel. But coming up in just a few minutes, we're going to check in with the second ever nominee for the Progressive Tory Party here in Alberta, as Peter Guthrie now has a running mate. That's coming up in just a few moments, but first, Thomas Dias with the news headlines you need to know.
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13: This is Global News. It's 3:01. I'm Thomas Dias. It's 18 degrees. Edmonton police have released surveillance pictures of a female arson suspect they're hoping you'll recognize. She's believed to have deliberately set a vehicle on fire that had been parked at the rear of a home near 104th Street and 112th Avenue. The incident took place back on Sunday, June 14th, around 1:30 p.m. The suspect is seen dressed in black with a black ball cap and carrying a pink cross body bag, a dark
14: colored backpack and a blue plastic bag. You're asked to contact the EPS or Crime Stoppers with any tips in the case. Fort Saskatchewan RCMP say fraudsters have been contacting store employees and using various tactics to convince them to hand over funds belonging to the business. Employees have been convinced to activate approximately $1,400 worth of gift cards, along with sending e-transfers from their personal bank accounts, resulting in losses exceeding $500. Mounties say store staff have also been pressured by fraudsters to access the store safe, remove cash and deposit the money into nearby Bitcoin machines. The fraudsters have also tried to arrange the pickup of cash intended for bank deposits. Fort Saskatchewan RCMP are reminding store employees to hang up and contact your employer or supervisor directly to verify any request involving money or financial transactions. Police are also reminding the public that caller ID information can now be spoofed to appear legitimate. Well, as Eppington City Council considers changing rules for e-scooters, one city councillor is supporting the idea. Ward Denny councillor Aaron Paquette told 880 CHED's Courtney Terrio the city is too lenient when it comes to enforcing rules.
15: People need reminding that you live in a city with a whole bunch of other people, and you should be cognizant of the fact that if you are breaking the rules, you are going to face consequences. There's no consequences, Courtney. What's the deterrent?
14: Paquette says the EPS needs to start ticketing people who they see driving e-scooters on sidewalks. The federal government is putting more money into helping young people get into the trades. Ottawa has announced an extra $2.1 million for the Educational Partnership Foundation's Trades Careers Program. It's meant to help more young people in the province and BC get their boots on the ground, log hours on a job site, and work toward their Red Seal ticket. The Secretary of State of Labor, John Ziricelli, shared the news today.
16: There is pride in building something. There is dignity in working with your hands. And behind every great project are the workers who make it happen. Projects don't build themselves. Workers build them. And to the students here today, meeting you is one of the best parts of my job, in all sincerity.
14: The federal government says it's all part of a bigger blueprint to grow the skilled trades workforce. Checking the markets, Canada's main stock index gained ground today, helped by strength in the basic materials and financial sectors, while U.S. markets were mixed. The Canadian dollar traded for 71.79 cents U.S. compared with 71.80 cents on Tuesday. The September crude oil contract was up 7 cents U.S. at $83.27 per barrel now, and the December gold contract was up $26.40 U.S. at $4,467.50 an ounce. And two major Canadian food companies have reported their latest earnings.
17: Grocery and drugstore retailer Metro has reported a third quarter profit of about $211 million. That's down from $323 million a year earlier. Sales for the quarter grew closer to $7 billion. Meanwhile, Maple Leaf Foods reported a second quarter profit of nearly $41 million, down from almost $58 million a year ago. Its sales rose 1.6% to $1.02 billion. Brenda Molina Navidad, The Canadian Press.
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0: All right, we have hit the 3 o'clock hour, so things are starting to pick up a bit out there on the afternoon commute. What you need to know right now with Justin Durbin.
18: We have a couple things to watch out for this afternoon, Courtney. We have this collision being cleared up on 167th Avenue at 97th Street. Eastbound traffic is still a bit busy as you make your way through. We do have a collision downtown, 97th Avenue westbound, heading towards 105th Street. Westbound traffic down to a single lane. You'll need to stay over to the left. Northbound traffic on 105th Street, blocked north of 97th Avenue. And watch for a collision on Rabbit Hill Road northbound as you make your way towards the southwest leg of the Henday. Lotto 649, Gold Ball Night. 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With 880 Chad, Time Saver Traffic, I'm Justin Durbin.
0: Thank you for that, Justin. Well, let's take a look at what's happening on the weather file. And we're down just a hair temperature-wise since we last checked in, as we had hit our daytime high of 18 degrees. Rain is pretty much on the radar throughout the rest of the day, coming and going. A 60% chance of showers into the evening with a thunderstorm also potentially in the blender. A low of 11 degrees. 16 is the high, if you want to call it that, on Thursday. Another 60% chance of showers with a thunderstorm. Friday, thankfully, as things stand right now, not looking at a thunderstorm possibility, but still a 40% chance of showers and 20 degrees. And fingers crossed, Mother Nature delivers on her promise for Saturday and Sunday. As things stand right now, both those days will be in the low 20s with sunny skies. But as things stand right now, yeah, there's a bit of sun out there, kind of mixed in with the cloud, and it's 17.

0: sweetheart to the end. 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
1: 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Edmonton's news. Today's talk.
2: Another entry into the theme song for the Courtney Theriault show. That is noted folk artist Wesley Willis with the song Courtney Love, in case you couldn't make it out from his dulcet tones. Layla, do you think that we have replaced Radio Gaga as with that song as the leader, as the clubhouse
3: Absolutely.
2: Leader?
3: It's a banger. I like it. But then the problem is, like, it's for a female Courtney.
4: Yeah.
2: Oh,
4: yeah.
2: That's the only issue.
4: I think you just gave this guy his first YouTube spin.
2: Oh, man. I love that right there. If you haven't listened to Wesley Willis in the past, it's all the same. It's exactly that. Every one of his songs is just screaming a band's name. Dave Grohl, by the way, by the Foo Fighters. That's the best. His best song is Dave Grohl, Dave Grohl, Dave Grohl. Anyway, I digress. I want to hear from you, 780-451-8800. What you think would be a good theme song here for the Courtney Theriault show? We had Aaron Paquette on earlier, and he texted in to say that, he forgot to mention it when he was on the show talking about e-scooters, saying that he thinks a Boot Scootin' Boogie by Brooks and Dunn. I like that. That is one of my favorite line dancing tracks, so I could almost get behind that. And then some folks, I think, are trying to send a message with their suggestions, including this one right here.
5: I told you I was trouble. You know that I'm no good.
2: Yeah, I'm no good. Wait a second. I think I know what's going on there. Anyway, I would love to hear from you. We'll try and squeeze a few more of these in here. Maybe we'll track down some more Wesley Willis for you. 780-451-8800. All right, let's get back to news here and talking politics. And here's an interesting wrinkle for you if you didn't know it. The last two provincial elections were a bit of an anomaly in Alberta history, because only two parties elected MLAs to the legislature. That doesn't happen very often in Alberta. As much as, you know, it feels like it's been a one-party system for an eternity, there's only been three times in 31 provincial votes where it's only been two parties. So history suggests then that another party is likely to win a seat in 2027. And I think the odds on favorite to pull off that feat would be former UCP cabinet minister Peter Guthrie, who's now the leader and sitting as a progressive Tory in the legislature. But with an election just over a year away, he's the only candidate under that party banner, or at least he was. He now has company. And so let's talk about this third party, if you will, in the legislature, and chat with the first nominated candidate in progressive Tory history, battling for the hearts and minds of voters in Camrose. Welcome to the program for the first time, the Progressive Tory nominee for Camrose, Bonnie Critchley. Good afternoon.
6: Good afternoon. How are you doing today?
2: I'm doing good. I'm always glad to chat politics, and particularly things that I find interesting. And certainly in Alberta, the notion of a third party, or, you know, it used to be a second party for a lot of years, but it is really interesting to me, particularly as we know the history of the conservative vote here in the province and how when it splits, certain things happen. And we'll get to that momentarily. But let's talk about you, because obviously we know you from having run federally here in the most recent federal election dating back last year. Now you're getting into the provincial game. And I guess the question is, why are you moving under the progressive Tory banner as opposed to maybe to get to that momentarily? But let's talk about you, because obviously we know you from having run federally here in the most recent federal election dating back last year. Now you're getting into the provincial game. And I guess the question is, why are you moving under the progressive Tory banner as opposed to maybe taking a swing for the UCP?

0: from the MP they did elect. Mm. All right, fine. I made my point. I was quite content to fade back into obscurity. And then this past winter, this past fall and winter, Albertans started to lose rights, like actually having rights removed via the notwithstanding clause. And when the notwithstanding clause is baked right into the legislation, you know it's not constitutional. And I'm an old soldier, and I couldn't just sit back and watch that. And so I thought, okay, so how do I make a little bit of noise about this? Because apparently I now have a following, which still kind of confounds me, but hey, I'll run with it. And I'm a nobody from nowhere, but it's important that people, just regular people, stand up and do things. So from independent to a viable third party, get us out of this false two-party system thing we're in, because that's not the reality of our politics here in Canada. We are not a two-party system. It's simply to get us out of this false narrative we're in. And after long conversations with Mr. Guthrie, we are very, very, very much aligned on the just slightly right of center. And it turns out so are a lot of my neighbors. But there's nowhere for them to put their votes as the UCP creep further and further right.
1: Yeah, well, so obviously, labeling yourself as a conservative, maybe not quite to the right as folks in the UCP, but you take a look at some of the comments that you made during the federal election run, and you talked about this notion of, you know, maybe having more value as an independent voice in the federal government than, having Pierre Poilievre basically in the seat in opposition, saying that, you know what, maybe I could work with the Liberals if they were being able to give us something that, you know, we needed, like on defense or whatever, that you could be the swing vote. And so a lot of people leapt onto that and said that you're not conservative, that you're just a Liberal, kind of like a wolf in sheep's clothing. What do you make of that accusation?
0: That's the very, very entrenched very right, or the very entrenched very left. The vast majority of Canadians, even in the Camrose constituency, are centrists. Mm-hmm. And they're really okay with if blank, don't care what color, political color his shirt is. Mm-hmm. If it's a good idea and it's going to benefit us, let's do it. So yes, I am absolutely willing to work with anybody who has a good idea that will benefit my neighbors, the constituents of the Camrose constituency.
1: Okay. Now, you famously ran against Pierre Poilievre in that federal by-election, and let's call a spade. He did kind of wipe the floor with you. 80% to 10% was the final tally on that. Having gone through that, I know you touched on it a little bit earlier, but what lessons, what takeaways might you have taken from that run that you might incorporate into this representing the Progressive Tories?
0: Well, one of the two interesting points is that aside from Monsieur Poilievre, I took more votes than everybody else combined. So he wiped the floor with everybody. And the second point is I now hold the record for the highest percentage of a vote that a female freshman independent has ever taken in Canada. So the lessons here are, yes, the numbers look ridiculous, but I should have gotten 50 votes, not 5,000.
1: Okay.
0: So obviously what I said actually resonated with a lot of people. Mm-hmm. I definitely have my issues with the longest ballot committee and their political interference, mm-hmm. because without them, I would have taken a much larger chunk of the vote. So the fact that I now hold a record, mm-hmm. as the highest percentage of votes ever by a freshman woman independent, despite all of these obstacles, tells me that I might be onto something here. And that something is normal people are tired of the extremism and the craziness and the anger back and forth and just want to go to work, come home, have a car that runs, have a roof over their head, and be able to put groceries on the table. This is what people want. And they are getting less and less concerned with what color your political shirt is, so long as people can have these things.
1: Yeah, but there are those out there, I think, particularly in conservative circles here in

0: Alberta. Take a look at what happened with the Progressive Conservatives and with the Wild Rose, essentially vote splitting and allowing the NDP to win in 2017. You know, folks out there saying that you know, if you come in and you're even more successful this time, you run the risk of basically sinking conservative values in the province.
1: Sure, that's one way to look at it. What are conservative values in the province?
0: Yeah, I mean, I guess whatever, you know, the governing party would be putting forth in this case, those the UCP values.
1: Okay, there you go. See, we're talking UCP values, because as I even have a Substack article on this, what is a conservative? Mm-hmm. Right? Because that's not what we have right now. Government spending is through the roof. We have one of the largest governments, both bureaucratically and with ministerial roles, and each of these costs more and more and more tax dollars. So is that a conservative government?
0: Mm. Yeah, that's...
1: Right? Mm-hmm. So at this point, people are... Yes, we definitely have our extremists on both sides, left and right, but most people are in the middle, really wanting to be able to put gas in their vehicle and food on the table. And they don't care who's going to give it to them.
0: Well, it's certainly going to be interesting because, as I say, just over a year away from the federal election, and we were wondering what was going to come of the Progressive Tories. And now certainly you, Bonnie, alongside Peter, starting to build up the ranks ahead of that vote. And as I say, it's not an uncommon occurrence that we do see a third party winning seats in the legislature. So it'll be interesting to see if it is, in fact, the Progressive Tories. Thanks for coming on today and chatting with us.
1: Yeah, absolutely no problem. Like I said, my biggest thing is government accountability and small government. And those are what I see as conservative values. And making sure that people can eat and drive their cars and go to work. So whatever I can do to help my neighbors get through everyday life, I'm an old soldier. I'll suck it up and I'll soldier on.
0: All right, there you go. What do you make of Bonnie's pitch for votes in Camrose and here in Alberta? 780-451-8800. Yeah, when we come back, we are going to be giving away Guns N' Roses tickets as well. So give us a call right now, 780-451-8800, if you want to be at Commonwealth Stadium to see Axl Rose and Company.
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1: You know what? Axl Rose doesn't get enough credit for his ability to croon. I love that one right there from 1993's The Spaghetti Incident, an overlooked Guns N' Roses album. But if you'd like to hear maybe a track or two when the boys hit the stage at Commonwealth Stadium, give us a call right now, 780-451-8800, as we undertake another edition of our new game show called Rifles and Flowers. It's very simple. I've got three band names that I have rewritten, and all I need from you is to tell us what the actual band's name is. And if you get all three, you'll be off to see the show coming up on August 26th. And to give you a little bit of a taste, I like to give Derek one just to give people at home a sense as to what it is that we're trying to do here. Here's a modern rock band for you, Derek.
2: Okay.
1: Abraham Greenspace.
2: Abraham Greenspace. Abraham Greenspace. Man, I don't know.
1: Linkin Park.
2: Okay.
1: So let's get the ball rolling with Lisa kicking things off today for us. How you doing, Lisa?
3: Well, I had no idea what I was up to when I called. I'm like, what? I don't really listen to much music. I listen to 880 CHED, Taylor Swift, Noah Kahan, and Violent Femmes.
1: Well,
3: am I going to do?
1: Well, now I'm going to make sure that I have all three of those acts tomorrow for you, just in case you don't win today. How's that sound?
3: Okay. All right.
1: Okay. Well, we're going to do our best. And I will tell you that all of these acts that you're going to be guessing for today are bands you've heard of. You know the names, all right? Even if you're not familiar with the catalog of music, you know the name of the bands. So we're going to give it our best shot, okay? And I'm pulling for you, Lisa, okay?
3: Thanks. Okay.
1: All right. Here we go. The first of the three bands is Dirt, Breeze, and Flames. Dirt, Breeze, and Flames.
3: I'm thinking like Dirk's Bentley.
1: Keep listening right now. You'll get a vibe for this, and we'll get you on the phone tomorrow, okay?
3: All right. Thanks.
1: All right.
3: Bye.
1: All right. Dan, how you doing, my friend?
4: I'm doing okay. You? Okay.
1: I'll be doing better if I can get you to guess all three of these bands for me.
4: Well, I think I know the first one, so okay. I don't know about the other two yet.
1: Well, let's give it our best shot. Let's not waste any time. Who is Dirt, Breeze, and Flames?
4: Earth, Wind, and Fire.
1: There's one for you, Dan. Number two, Bottomless Violet. Bottomless Violet.
4: Deep Purple.
1: All right, here we go. The third one's always the toughest, so I'm pulling for you. Think this one through, okay? Take a moment after I say it. Stomach Muscle Sheep Noise.
4: Stomach Muscle Sheep Noise.
1: Yeah, Stomach Muscle Sheep Noise, one of the biggest bands of all time. Gonna need an answer, Dan.
4: Apple.
1: You got nothing?
4: No, I don't. Sorry.
1: No worries. Move on to Neil. Neil, you ready to play?
5: Yes, sir.
1: All right, here we go. Dirt, Breeze, and Flames.
5: Earth, Wind, and Fire.
1: Correct. Bottomless Violet.
5: Deep Purple.
1: And the last one, the one that tripped up our most recent caller there, Stomach Muscle Sheep Noise. One of the biggest bands of all time. Oh, man. I've outthunked myself on this one.
5: Jesus. I was going to say Kurt Cobain, but no.
1: No. Let's pull up Rob here. Hey, Dave Campbell's in studio. We're going to see if he can figure this out, too. Hey, Rob, you ready?
6: I am. I hope.
1: Okay. Who are Dirt, Breeze, and Flames?
6: Earth, Wind, and Fire.
1: Who is Bottomless Violet?
6: Deep Purple.
1: And finally, who is Stomach Muscle Sheep Noise? Oh, my goodness.
6: You know, I've
1: stumped people on this one. Okay, Dave Campbell. It's just... we might not get to you, Dave. Greg, I need you to help me out here, buddy. Can you do me a solid?
7: No.
1: I appreciate the honesty. Do you want to give it a shot anyway?
7: Yeah, Earth, Wind, and Fire and Deep Purple. Who's the, okay, stomach muscle? I was trying to think of.
1: Yeah, think of, what's a stomach muscle?
7: Yeah, abdominal muscle, yeah.
1: And sheep noise. Stomach muscle, sheep noise.
7: Bah.
1: Yeah, now put it together.
7: Abdominal. Oh, no, I can't. Buddy.
1: Oh, okay. Oh, man, it's... Ken, can you get us out of our miserable spin here?
8: I believe I can.
1: All right, let's do this. Dirt, Breeze, and Flames.
8: Earth, Wind, and Fire.
1: Bottomless Violet.
8: Deep Purple.
1: And Stomach Muscle Sheep Noise.
8: Abba.
1: Yes. Finally. Oh, man. I thought I was a little too clever on that one there, but no, I could not get it past you, Ken. Thank you, my friend, for being able to make me feel better about that one. And your reward for making me feel good is you get to see Guns N' Roses August 26th. How you feeling about
8: cool.
1: that?
8: Excellent. I love both.
1: Awesome. Cool. Well, I'm glad to hook you up, and I'm going to put you on hold right here. Derek's going to get your information. And, yeah, that's... oops, shoot. I dropped you. Ken, if you're listening, call back, Ken. I dropped you by accident.
9: After all that.
1: The excitement of the moment. Okay, Dave Campbell? Oh, my goodness.
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9: I'm just glad you took a chance on Ken.
1: I like that. 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You know what? You are my friend. You are money, money, money.
9: Oh, thank you. Thank you so much.
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9: Yeah, it's epic, let me tell you. Especially the last few minutes here on this show. My gosh, that kept me in stitches, I'll tell you. It was really real. It was suspense.
1: Yeah.
9: I was like, what is he talking about? It makes total sense now. Anyway, the Elks looking to break a two-game losing streak. They take on the Toronto Argos this Saturday at Commonwealth Stadium. Also, it'll be game 9 of 10 in a row for the Elks. And Mark Killam trying to maximize rest. Here's Cody Fajardo.
10: We're on what, game 8 of a 10-game stretch, or game 9 of a 10-game stretch. So guys are feeling it, and we're a little banged up, as you should be at this point, halfway point in the season. But sometimes you come off back-to-back losses, guys start losing some confidence, guys start not having the same energy. So for us, we got to keep that energy high and got to keep the confidence going through the roof.
9: Hopefully energetic crowd on Saturday at Play Alberta Field at Commonwealth Stadium. 1 o'clock kickoff. That means the countdown to kickoff here on 880 Chad will begin at 11:30.
1: All right. Thank you very much for that, Dave. I promise to give you your full 2 minutes next time. Okay?
9: Thank you.
1: You're welcome.
9: Appreciate that.
1: Oh, final 30 minutes of the show. Ken, if you have... Oh, do we get Ken? Do we get Ken back? Okay, good. Just me. I didn't want to... I'm sorry I hung up on you, Ken. I didn't mean it. I got caught up in the excitement of the moment. Final 30 minutes of the show, and we're going to take a look at a survey that asks Canadians, how polite do we think we are when it comes to traveling? We're going to get the numbers on that momentarily, but Thomas Dyes, he's standing by. The news headlines you need to know.
11: This is Global News. It's 3:30. I'm Thomas Dyes. It's 17 degrees. Global Affairs Canada is refusing to say whether Foreign Affairs Minister Anita Onen discussed the repatriation of Canadian men imprisoned in Iraq when she spoke recently with her Iraqi counterpart. The CP's Jim Bronskill with more.
12: In an emailed response to questions, a department spokesperson says the federal government continues to assess developments related to Canadian citizens detained in Iraq. The spokesperson says no further information can be disclosed due to privacy and operational security considerations. Foreign nationals were held in detention centers in Syria for years by Kurdish forces that wrested back the strife-torn region from the militant group known as the Islamic State of Iraq and the Levant. Prisoners from various countries, including Canada, were moved to Iraq earlier this year. Jim Bronskill, The Canadian Press, Ottawa.
11: South of the border, an Arizona couple is facing child abuse charges for allegedly walking their children in temperatures around 42 degrees Celsius for hours while the couple was intoxicated. ABC's Alex Stone with more.
13: Glendale, Arizona police say the couple had been at Arizona Cardinals training camp. They were intoxicated and decided to walk home with their two young children, 2 and 4 years old. The husband and wife were found walking with their children in 108-degree temperatures and allegedly said they had been walking for about 3 hours. Glendale police say the children appeared dehydrated. Police say the dad was combative and belligerent. Both parents were arrested and charged with child abuse. Alex Stone, EBC News.
11: The AP's Lisa Dwyer reports on a scary find in the heat during football practice.
14: A Maumelle, Arkansas high school football player had every right to be a little rattled after finding a venomous snake inside his helmet during practice. The student felt an unusual movement inside his headgear following warm-ups last week and brought his helmet to an assistant coach for inspection. A 2-foot cottonmouth was discovered wedged in behind some padding. The pit viper was so reluctant to exit the helmet that police officers had to submerge it in water.
15: Because he's going to move. There he is.
14: To force the snake out.
16: Oh, he's coming.
14: Animal services took it to a wooded area far from the school. The head coach then reiterated to the team that players should examine their equipment carefully before using it. I'm Lisa Dwyer.
11: Still in the U.S., tonight's Powerball jackpot is up to $1 billion, the game's largest grand prize ever. ABC's Rena Roy looks at a few crazy ways to spend that kind of money.
17: The lump sum payout of that huge jackpot is $433 million. That could buy more than 118 million grande cups of Starbucks coffee or nearly 394,000 new iPhones. Or you could invest in 36 million packs of Pokemon cards. Of course, you'd have to pay taxes first. And a reminder, your odds of winning the big jackpot are just one in more than 292 million. Rena Roy, ABC News, New York.
11: And a mini Mozart heist has blighted an anniversary tribute. As Charles D. Ledesma reports, thieves have made off with over 200 expensive statuettes.
18: The gold statuettes of Austria's most famous composer disappeared from his hometown of Salzburg, officials say, leaving a tribute to Wolfgang Amadeus Mozart on his 270th birthday considerably less crowded. The Mozarteum Foundation had, on July 15, unveiled 320 statuettes, each barely 20 inches high, showing Mozart with his dog. They were designed by German conceptual artist Ottmar Hull. Within 2 weeks, more than 80 of the polymer figures had disappeared. By Wednesday, a total of 210 were missing. The mini Mozarts populated not only the garden of the great composer's former home, but also his living quarters, as well as several pavilions. I'm Charles de Ledesma.
11: I'm Thomas Dias. Your next scheduled newscast at 4 o'clock on 880 CHED.
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1: Okay, Justin Durbin is ready. He's standing by with what you need to know in traffic.
5: Looks like we have some rain starting to make its way around the city, so depending on where you are, might be dealing with that, so just careful as you start the drive. And we are still dealing with delays downtown. We have a collision on 97th Avenue westbound towards 105th Street westbound down to a single lane. You'll need to stay left. And 105th Street northbound north of 97th Avenue still blocked off. Starting this Friday, visit Shoppers Drug Mart for the bonus redemption event and get more for your points, valid in-store and online. With 880 Chad, Time Saver Traffic, I'm Justin Durbin.
1: Thank you for that, Justin. Let's look at the forecast. And you keep hoping Mother Nature's going to change her mind, but it looks like rain for the rest of the work week. It includes today 60% chance of showers and a thunderstorm into the evening with a low of 11. 16 is the high for Thursday with much of the same coming down the pipe. 60% chance of rain and a thunderstorm there. No thunderstorm slated for Friday, but we are looking at a 40% chance of showers and 20 degrees. And then fingers crossed, the sun does return Saturday and Sunday as we get into the low 20s. Currently in Edmonton, a bit of rain and 17.
0: 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You're listening to Courtney Theriault on 880 Chad. Edmonton's News. Today's talk.
1: Okay, there you go. I like that. Be our guest. I like to consider you out there, Ched Nation, our guests each and every single day. And that could be a theme song for us. A couple other ones that have been suggested here. Someone said just a gigolo. Okay. I mean, I do. You know what? Honestly, I'll sell myself to the highest bidder for their time, I guess. Maybe. I don't know. Someone also said this. I like this one. The Killers with The Man. I don't know if I'm confident enough to label myself as The Man. I'm far too humble. There's nobody more humble than me. Nobody more modest than me. Wait. I don't... Okay, maybe I just disproved that. Anyway, yeah, keep them coming. 780-451-8800. By the way, how angry, Layla, was the text line when it came to our contest today? Rifles and Flowers. Trying to get people to guess that last band, which was Stomach Muscle Sheep Noise. It turned out to be ABBA.
6: The text line was screaming. I can hear a scream from the text.
1: People were like, we know it's ABBA. Let us just say it's ABBA. But here's the thing. You get put on air, right? It's a completely different beast. It's not that easy when you have to answer in real time.
6: It is hard. Like, you've tried it on me, and I wasn't even on the air. I was just sitting there, and I got stressed.
1: Yeah, I could tell. I could see you're grabbing your heart. Your heart palpitations. Yeah. Anyway. So we'll have more tickets tomorrow. Rifles and Flowers is the name of the contest. Tickets for Guns and Roses. We'll do that tomorrow as well on Friday, too. I want to get to politeness. And it's something that tends to be ascribed to most Canadians. And there's a new survey that seems to validate that. It asked folks across the world which country produces the most polite travelers. Japan was the overwhelming winner with 35% of the vote. But Canada came in second on that list with 14% of the vote. People across the globe think that we're friendly and we're very warm. But are we really that polite? Could Donald Trump be right? And you know, maybe we are a little bit nasty. Well, there's a new survey that's shedding some light on how we feel about ourselves. And yeah, we can admit that we can be little devils sometimes. And so to talk about this survey, I'm joined by the head of global PR and integrated communications for Hotels.com, Christy Hudson, with us today. How are you doing, Christy?
15: Hi.
1: Glad to have you here. And I think you take a look at the global numbers and we always hear that Canadians are friendly and considerate and what have you. But you guys kind of flip the lens back on Canadians, asking us how we feel about ourselves, the perception that, you know, are we good house guests? Are we good travelers? And so you took a look at the numbers and are we buying our own hype that we're nice?
3: You know, it's interesting. So Hotels.com survey is all about hotel etiquette, right? So it's all those unwritten rules that may not get you kicked out of a hotel, but will certainly earn you dirty looks from other guests in the hallways. So Canadians, 88% of Canadians consider themselves considerate guests. What I think is interesting about that is that 12% acknowledge that they're not considerate. They think, oh, I'm rude and I don't care. But 88% is pretty good. They think that they're pretty polite guests across the board, but they do admit to a couple little innocuous behaviors. 27% admit to smuggling food from the breakfast buffet. Mm-hmm. Many confess to swiping robes from the hotel room and slippers. But you know what? I consider those victimless crimes. So
1: yeah. Well, you know what? Honestly, who doesn't want a souvenir from a great trip in a great hotel room? I can't blame him for that. I haven't done that myself, but I will say, have I, you know, stuck a granola bar or six in my pocket as I'm leaving the buffet in the morning? Maybe. Maybe I've done that, right?
3: It's a to-go.
1: Indeed, right? I mean, I could sit there and eat it, but it's not convenient for me. the flip side of this, it is worth noting, of course, that you also asked which country produces the rudest guests, and I would say, given the climate right now, perhaps not surprising which country came out on top.
3: Yeah, I think Canadians think that Americans are the rudest guests. You know, but maybe more than just the ranking, it's what people find is the rudest behavior. So the things that get Canadians worked up are being rude to staff, right? That's a no-go. Smoking in non-smoking areas, late night door slamming, those are the deal breakers. And it makes sense because those are the things that disturb other people. Mm-hmm. So, you know, if you catch somebody doing that, you're going to call down to the desk. You're going to complain about it. It can impact your trip.
1: No kidding. Do we still allow smoking in hotels?
3: It depends what country you're in.
1: Okay.
3: Most countries, probably not. But there are, I think, a few lingering smoking floors out there in the world.
1: Indeed. And, of course, there are those for who the rules are meant to be broken, even here in Canada. Here's an interesting thing on this, too, is that maybe it's not a surprise, but it felt like a little bit of a surprise to me when I saw this in terms of the demographic, that the people who are willing to maybe kind of break the rules a little bit, maybe kind of souvenir snatch, it does tend to be younger people who are willing to be a little bit more rebellious.
3: Yeah, I mean, I don't find that too surprising.
1: No, in retrospect.
3: But it's interesting because the younger folks, so Gen Z, 17% of younger Canadians, according to the survey, admit to, and this is a fun one, faking a special occasion to score a free room upgrade. So when they go to check in, they might say it's our anniversary or it's a big birthday or I just graduated. But you know what? It works sometimes. And worst case, they say no. So,
1: you know what? I mean, maybe I should be taking notes from the younger generation.
3: That's what I'm saying.
1: Right? I mean, and any other sort of freebies that the young folks are trying to squeeze out? Like, mostly just that. Do they get any other kind of upgrades?
3: Listen, I think you should always take all the toiletries that are there, right? Those are meant to be taken home. In fact, it doesn't hurt to just hit the cart on the way out if you need a little bit more. Housekeeping usually doesn't mind. Slippers are usually up for grabs. Just be careful if you do take home the robe or the towels. You may end up seeing that on your bill afterwards.
1: Yeah, no, those, I guess, are a little less conspicuous, perhaps, than the others. Well, this is interesting. This is a fascinating insight. And, I mean, it's certainly, you know, even if we are willing to kind of, you know, we were doing a little bit of a souvenir swiping or taking a little extra food at the buffet, I mean, it still means we're nice people, I think, overall. So good to see that. Hey, Christy, interesting little poll, and definitely gives me something to think about the next time that I'm booking a hotel room and maybe trying to get an upgrade for myself. Thank you, younger generation. For that suggestion.
3: Yes, thank them.
1: There you go. That's Christy Hudson, head of global PR and integrated communications for Hotels.com, just talking about a new survey that says, you know, overall Canadians, we think we're pretty good travelers. We think we're pretty good hotel neighbors, that we don't necessarily act boorishly, but that on occasion we are willing to, you know, snag a robe, snag a slippers. We're definitely taking the shampoo. And as you heard, she was saying that the younger generation, not against the idea of maybe a little white lie to say that, yeah, it's my grad week. You guys should give me a hotel upgrade. And apparently it works. Cool stuff. Taking a little bit of a break, and when we come back, we're going to tee up Oilers Now here on the Courtney Theriault Show.
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0: perspective. You're listening to Courtney Theriault on 880 CHED. Edmonton's News. Today's talk.
1: Yeah, just to confirm, Derek, as we're talking about theme songs here. By the way, thank you for your suggestion today. We'll definitely pick one for tomorrow. I'll let the naming committee of Derek and Layla figure this out. That's Philosopher Kings?
2: It is.
1: Oh,
2: a good
1: that's
2: one,
1: a
2: right?
1: Nice throwback. I like that.
2: So good.
1: Oh, man, that's a good one. But, yeah, I don't think I am the man because that title is bestowed upon Bob Stauffer, I think, around these parts. You're a modest enough guy to admit you're the man, right?
3: Flattery will get you everywhere, I'll tell you that.
1: I mean, we're at the part of the season where we're talking about something called Emil Vinny. Am I saying that right?
3: Sure. represented by the Sports Corporation and Jerry Johansson, who I may or may not have just had lunch with. We're doing the show out of the home office today. I don't know if you know this, but we're doing a trivia contest tonight at Rogers Place. I can guarantee the listeners that I will not be asking about Emil Vinny. This comes as a bit of a surprise because Edmonton's got a lot of goalies in their organization. But he signed an American League deal, which to me is a sign that he'll probably play in the ECHL to start. He was a second-round pick out of Finland. Jeff Salako drafted him a couple of years ago. He's dealt with some injury issues, and we'll see if he can gain any traction here in North America.
1: Yeah, because that's a total of 8 goaltenders in the organization with contracts now, right?
3: Yeah, that's a lot, isn't it?
1: Well, considering that only one of them can hit the ice on any given night, yeah, it does seem statistically a little peculiar, but I suppose it's a good problem to have to some degree. What's the trivia night you're doing?
3: We do probably once every, 8 months. We do a trivia contest down at Rogers Place for Oilers fans, so I bumble and stumble my way through 3 sets of questions, and they get timed on how quickly they can get the correct responses, and people are super positive and fun at these events, so we're looking forward to doing one tonight.
1: There you go. This isn't the launch of your career as the next Alex Trebek, is it?
3: No, but did you know there was a time that people thought that Alex Faust, who was doing the LA Kings, was going to be Alex Trebek's eventual replacement? That did not come to fruition. Instead, they went with Ken Jennings. And you know you're getting old, and this will happen to you, my friend, when your daughter kicks your ass in Jeopardy. That's when you know it's embarrassing. My daughter's in her third year at Queens, and that's the one in Kingston. And I get obliterated one night, and I'm going out to the coast here for the next couple of weeks. And we're going to have a solid week of trivia, and I hate it because it's quite humbling to lose to somebody who 20 years ago I used to unplug the controller when we played Sega hockey back in the day, so I could play against the computer, and she thought she was playing. And now she's and one day she's going to be unplugging the old man on the machine, if you know what I mean.
1: Yeah, okay, there you go. That took a grim turn.
3: Yes.
1: Thankfully, we're still a few decades away from that, I
3: hope
1: think.
3: So.
1: Yeah. I will say, by the way, my daughter kicks my butt. Or kicks my ass, I guess, as we're allowed to say it now, at Paw Patrol Trivia. So, at least I'll give her that. What's coming up on the show?
3: We have Trent Frederick, because he is going to be a man that a lot of Oilers fans are going to be watching. We got Guy Gadowski, who's the head coach at Penn State, and international man of mystery, Bruce Kerlock.
1: All right. Thank you very much for that. And by the way, save a few trivia questions for me for tomorrow.
3: Sure.
1: Okay, sounds good. There you go. A little taste of what's coming up, but just on the other side of 4 o'clock with Oilers Now and Bob Stauffer from the home studio, the Stauffer Studios. Right now, final chance for us to dial up Justin Dervin. What you need to know as we hit 4 o'clock here in traffic.
4: Keeping our eye on a couple of issues, Courtney. We do have this collision downtown being cleared up on 97th Avenue westbound towards 105th Street. Westbound traffic down to a single lane. You'll need to stay left. And 105th Street northbound north of 97th Avenue still blocked off. And watch for fire crews dealing with a call on the northwest leg of the Henday. Eastbound around 137th Avenue, it is a little busy through there. Lotto 649, Gold Ball Night, your chance to win $10 million or a guaranteed $1 million prize. 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With 880 CHED, time saver traffic, I'm Justin Dervin.
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1: 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Dave Campbell joins us right now. And I think it would be safe to say that night and day this season versus last season for the Edmonton Elks. But the Elks might actually accomplish something that last teams did. Last season's team did, which is a three-game losing streak. That's it. That was the longest losing streak they had last year.
14: They don't want to do that.
1: No, they don't want to. No. They don't want those echoes.
14: No, they do not. They would rather match their win total from the last two seasons and then obviously build upon that. Yeah, it's a two-game losing streak. They host the Argos on Saturday at Play Alberta Field at Commonwealth Stadium. Receiver Brendan O'Leary, Orange, puts a two-game losing streak into perspective.
15: I feel like we played against two amazing teams in this league, you know, two of the top teams. So anytime you play that type of competition and you either split or I guess we both split the series so far, there's a lot to learn from it, a lot to learn from the film, a lot to take from, a lot to grow from. And I think it just shows us as a group that we have, you know, we've showed the league that we are here to compete, but at the same time, there's a lot more for us to grow.
14: It looks like the Elks will be without Kenny Logan Jr. at the Sam linebacker spot, knee injury, and Tomari Fox on the D-line with an elbow injury. David Beard, who was a non-participant yesterday because of a neck injury, was back today in limited fashion. Carter O'Donnell, with dealing with that nagging knee injury, was limited as well. We'll have to find out tomorrow, but doesn't look like it'll prevent him from playing on Saturday. It's a 1 o'clock kickoff, Elks and Argos from Commonwealth. You can catch it live here on 880 Ched with the countdown to kickoff at 11:30. Toronto Blue Jays, winners of four of their last five, are only 2.5 games back of an American League wildcard berth. They've won two of their first four games against the Red Sox. They play them tonight again. Right-hander Jose Soriano will be on the mound for the Jays. ESPN reporting that the LA Lakers are being sold for the second time in a year to businessmen Josh Kushner and Bob Iger for a record-breaking price, $12.5 million. The businessmen have been involved in trying to get an expansion team for Vegas, but by buying the Lakers, Iger and Kushner don't have to wait for that decision. Expansion might not be taking place until the 28-29 season.
1: Yeah, the guy who bought the team last year bought him for $10 billion, Mark Walter, I believe, making a $2 billion profit.
14: Nice money if he can get it, and boy, did he get it.
1: Indeed. Thanks very much for that, Dave. That is a wrap on the Wednesday edition of the Courtney Theriault Show. Clap, clap, clap out to my pals, Derek, Layla, Dave, and Thomas for what they bring to this little enterprise of ours. Bob Stauffer is standing by with Oilers Now, but before we get to that, we got to get you caught up on what's happening out there in this big, wide world of ours. Thomas Dyes with the news headlines you need to know.
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18: This is Global News. It's 401. I'm Thomas Dias. It's 17 degrees. The province's police watchdog has cleared an RCMP officer of any wrongdoing after a suspect ended up dying after being arrested at the River Cree Resort and Casino just west of Edmonton. It took place back on the night of June 24, 2025. ACERT says the man appeared to be having a mental health crisis and ended up smashing the window to his third-story room before jumping down to a terrace below and trying to smash the window of the room below his. One of the responding officers, who was wearing a body camera, ended up tasering the man a few times until he fell to the ground and was placed in handcuffs. But the suspect then went unresponsive and was later pronounced dead in hospital. The medical examiner found the cause of death to be cardiorespiratory arrest due to or as a consequence of hyperactive delirium with agitation and the effects of cocaine. ACERT says the pathologist directly addressed the use of the taser and handcuffing by the officers, stating that they did not contribute to the man's death. More news in a moment, but first, checking 880 Ched Time Saver traffic, here's Justin Durbin.
4: Keeping our eye on a couple issues this afternoon, we have a collision being cleared up on 97th Avenue westbound towards 105 Street. Westbound down to a single lane, you'll need to stay over to the left. Traffic on 105 Street is starting to open up, so some good news there. We do have crews dealing with an issue on the northwest leg of the Henday, eastbound near 137th Avenue. Eastbound traffic really busy as you make your way through. And just watch for some early traffic on the southwest leg of the Henday, westbound towards the Henday Bridge. 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With 880 Ched Time Saver Traffic, I'm Justin Durbin.
19: And traffic is brought to you by James H. Brown and Associates, Alberta Injury Lawyers, the heavy hitters of injury law.
18: Strathcona County peace officers have been hard at work pulling over speed demons. The driver of a Ford Mustang must now answer to a judge after being clocked going 212 kilometers per hour down the Henday near the Sherwood Park Freeway. That's 112 kilometers per hour over the posted limit. And a motorcyclist also has a court date now after hitting 185 kilometers per hour on Highway 16 with a peace officer in the vicinity. Both drivers now face a possibility of a substantial fine and a license suspension, along with a guarantee of a hefty new insurance rate. Well, not only are Alberta RCMP vehicles getting a redesign, so are Mounties uniforms. RCMP officers will be decked out in new navy blue uniform shirts starting this weekend. Currently, those shirts are gray, and members will be allowed to wear both colors for now. RCMP are making a point of telling the public about the change due to recent incidents of individuals impersonating police officers. Mounties earlier announced their cruisers will be gradually changed to white doors on a black base. Well, if you're traveling to Jasper National Park this fall, be prepared to encounter some disruptions on the road. Parks Canada says crews will be working to fix roads damaged by the massive wildfire that forced everyone to flee the area 2 years ago. Drivers can expect single-lane alternating traffic, with the work expected to continue well into October. Well, this morning's partial lunar eclipse may be over, but the sky is not done putting on a show. Frank Florian with the TELUS World of Science says there's a nearly total lunar eclipse coming up Thursday, October 27th.
20: That lunar eclipse begins around 8:30 in the evening when the moon's rising and goes up to about midnight or so. Just before midnight, the partial lunar eclipse will end, but it's a deep partial lunar eclipse with only a little small fragment of the moon not going into the Earth's dark shadow called the umbra.
18: Correction, that was August 27th. And tonight is also the peak of the Perseid meteor shower, which will see more than 100 shooting stars flashing across the sky each hour, weather permitting. And an Edmonton group has been busy performing life-changing complex hernia surgery. Global's Jada Radica with more.
21: While many hernias are easily repaired, patients with complex cases have been told there were no surgical options for them. The Complex Hernia and Abdominal Reconstruction Group of Edmonton, known as CHARGE, changes that. Dr. Matt Strickland says the technique for incisional hernias allows for long-lasting repair to abdominal walls.
22: It's really like an honor to get to help people and to help people get back to doing what they want to do. And so, the privilege is very much ours. But for us, it's like a wonderful gift that we get to wake up in the morning and help people.
21: Dr. Strickland says it's heartwarming to be part of a team that's able to improve patients' lives. Jada Radica, Global News.
18: 880 CHED weather, some scattered showers with an overnight low of 11 degrees. More of the same tomorrow with a high of 15. I'm Thomas Dias, ahead of 880 CHED's Oilers Now with Bob Stauffer.
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0: Welcome, everybody. Bob Stauffer joining you from the downtown studio. This is Oilers Now on 880 CHED, brought to you by our title sponsor, World of Spas. We got Derek Scott and Jeff Walker back at the 880 CHED studios. They're our technical producers. We're going to hear momentarily from our producer, Aiden Ganim. And hey, big day today for Chorus. A five-year radio rights deal to carry the Calgary Flames. This after, back in the spring, Chorus announced a multi-term extension with the Edmonton Oilers organization. So good luck for we wish them the best of luck with Chorus in Calgary. Calgary Flames were on Rogers Sportsnet down in Calgary on 960. And Rogers elected to pull the plug on the station. And so Chorus has stepped up and they'll carry the Flames rights. And of course, often said it's the battle for Alberta, not the battle of Alberta. So I'm pleased for Calgary. Lots of interesting things to talk about on today's show. We will tell you, Guy Gadowski, the head coach of Penn State, one of the most prominent alumni-supported universities in North America, Guy from Edmonton. He will join us today at 4:35 to discuss the changing landscape on the recruiting front, especially with NIL coming to fruition. At 5:05, Trent Frederick from the Edmonton Oilers. This guy's looking for a bounce back at a tough season last year coming off the high ankle sprain. And hockey blogger Bruce Kerlock today at 5:35. And there were a couple interesting developments, one on the Oilers front and one involving Hockey Canada, which we'll get to momentarily. We will tell you that the River Cree Resort Casino hotline is 780-451-8800. America's band, the Beach Boys, they're going to be on stage May the 8th, 2027, celebrating 250 years of USA while saluting the 60th anniversary of Pet Sounds. That is the Beach Boys, America's iconic band. 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Hello, Aiden. How are you doing?
1: I'm good, Bob. How are you?
0: Good. Give us the news on Emil Vinnie to start for our top story with the Oilers prospect goaltender in the American Hockey League.
1: Well, he signed a one-year deal with the Bakersfield Condors, an AHL contract just for one season.
0: Yeah, this is they got a lot of goalies. I mean, you got Freddie Anderson, who got banged up during the course of the Stanley Cup final. Obviously, Tristan Jarry, Devin Levi, Matt Tompkins, Connor Unger, Samuel Johnson, Nathaniel Day, and now Emil Vinnie. So eight goaltenders under contract at this time. That isn't what caught my eye the most, though, today. And with that, we go to the news from Hockey Canada. So why don't you bring it our way?
1: Yeah, Hockey Canada received notice today that the appeal process of the November 10th, 2023 Independent Adjudicative Panel's report has concluded. The Independent Appeal Board confirmed that five players from the 2018 National Junior Team breached the Hockey Canada Code of Contact with the following continued suspensions and reinstatement dates recommended to and accepted by Hockey Canada. Alex Forman is immediately being reinstated. Cal Foote is suspended until November 10th, 2026. Carter Hart suspended until November 10th, 2027. Dylan Dubay suspended until November 10th, 2028. And Michael McLeod suspended until November 10th, 2030.
0: Okay, what's interesting about that is Dubay has signed a two-way with the St. Louis Blues, I believe.
1: Carter Hart suspended until November 10th, 2027. Dylan Dubay suspended until November 10th, 2028. And Michael McLeod suspended until November 10th, 2030.
0: Okay, what's interesting about that is Dubay has signed a two-way with the St. Louis Blues, I believe. And we know that Carter Hart was...

is big. He can kill penalties. He can fly. But he's part of that Hockey Canada group. Now, was acquitted, and now he's reinstated. He is the first one of the players reinstated by Hockey Canada who basically went through their own process with this, specific to representing Canada. Would you take a flyer on him? Or are all five of those players persona non grata for you with the Oilers organization? Again, there was a year in which I believe Alex Formanton led the National Hockey League in shorthanded goals. Again, a 6'2", 6'3" guy that can fly. Now, his last couple of years, the numbers have not been pretty over in Europe, in the Swiss League, and underperformed. But there was something there 4 or 5 years ago. And I'd be kind of interested, and I think we're going to get quite the range of responses here. I have a sneaking suspicion. Again, all five players, McLeod, Dubé, Foote, Hart, and Formanton, were acquitted. Now, Formanton is the first of those five players to be reinstated to play for Hockey Canada. Would you take a flyer on him? Or do you not want that player around? Mikey McLeod, just for reference sake, former first-round pick, older brother of Ryan McLeod, spent last season in, actually he's played the last 2 years with Omsk Avangard, and he was good in the KHL. Mikey McLeod had 22 goals, 48 points in 55 games. Now, Omsk usually is a pretty good team. Alex Formanton, second-round pick of the Ottawa Senators in 2017. He played in Switzerland last year. The 2 years before, he was in Switzerland in 22, 23, 23, 24. Had decent numbers. Last year, he had a tough campaign, 13 goals, 23 points, 42 games, minus 13 in the Swiss A-League. With the Ottawa Senators in 21, 22, so it's been 5 years since he's played in the NHL. He was a contract holdout before. 18 goals, 32 points in 79 games. Very good penalty killer is Alex Formanton. Dylan Dubé, who, you know, was a Calgary Flames draft choice, started with the Kelowna Rockets, spent parts of 6 seasons in Calgary. He played last year with Springfield in the AHL at St. Louis's farm team, had 20 goals, 37 points in 46 games. So the numbers were better for McLeod and Dubé in their respective leagues than they were for Formanton. Carter Hart, I think we all know the story. Carter Hart, out of Strathcona County, was the Vegas Golden Knights goaltender of record come crunch time during the Stanley Cup playoff run. He went 11-3-3 in the regular season with an .891 save percentage. And Cal Foote, whose father, Adam Foote, was the head coach of the St. Louis Blues last year, played for the Chicago Wolves in the AHL. He's a former first-round pick, 14th overall, 2017 in with Tampa Bay. And his career has kind of cratered a little bit and hasn't really ultimately come to fruition as an NHL player. He had 18 points in 48 games, played the entire playoff run with the Chicago Wolves, a team that Spiros Anastas took over. Spiros Anastas, by the way, is connected to Mike Babcock. So the question I have for you on the Ashley Fine Flores text line, Formanton has been acquitted and now reinstated even from Hockey Canada's perspective. The other four players have not been reinstated. Would you take a flyer on them? And I'm going to guess that some people will say, I don't want any of those five players on the Oilers. And others of you might say they were acquitted. And now Formanton, even by Hockey Canada's standard, has been reinstated. Why can't he be in the mix? And I can tell you the one thing he can do is he can kill penalties and he can skate. There's no question about that. Again, you can text us at any time on the Ashley Fine Flores text line. And I just got to get to, again, it's 780-451-8800. This text comes in from Mark. Bob, I considered it. They were acquitted. They deserve a second chance. I wanted the Oilers to grab Hart. They hired Bowman, so why not? Well, Stan Bowman was never charged with anything. The players were charged. We should state that. Just like Mike Babcock was never charged with anything. Bob, I

0: roll of dice on a two-way. Players were acquitted. They were put through the ringer in the past. Hart did a pretty damn good job after getting a second chance. A second chance, I'd argue, all these guys deserve. I don't think everybody thinks that way. I don't think everybody's going to think that way. Bob, did you just say he was ass in the Swiss League? Why would we want him, really? He had a tough year last year. The two previous years he played in the Swiss League, he was pretty good. It's 4-19 in oil country. Bob, if the Oilers, if Vegas can sign a player, surely the Oilers could try Formanton too. And the thing for me, what's interesting about Formanton is that he has been reinstated. So there you go. You can text us at 780-451-8800. There you go. I would not take a flyer, says this texter. We've got enough media attention with the coach hire, and we've given out enough second chances. We've got our plate full here with everything. That's my opinion. Again, there's no right or wrong answer here. I'm just intrigued to find where people's headspace at. This comes to us from Jeff in Edmonton. And he says, Bob, they might not have done anything illegal, but they aren't good dudes. They aren't good role models. What will they bring to the team and to the Edmonton hockey community? Jeff in Edmonton says, avoid them. Again, you can text us at 780-451-8800. Bob, what does being reinstated with Hockey Canada have to do with anything? These guys are in the NHL. That doesn't matter. Well, it is interesting that the one guy is been reinstated. The other four have not. This text comes in from a source out of Red Deer. I watched Formanton when we did our Spengler Cup tour last year. He was not very good. Not very good, says a texter out of Red Deer. This text says, give him a PTO and see what he can do, says another texter. If Formanton is a bad guy, why has he been reinstated already by Hockey Canada? Well, I don't have the particulars as to why that's the case, but it is an interesting conversation nonetheless. I mean, part of it is, you know, and I don't think, to be honest with you, I don't think this would come to fruition. I just have a sneaking suspicion, but I'd like to know what people think. This text comes to us from Craig. He says, Bob, was a sick thing that the players did, but this guy was acquitted, so yes, give him a shot. He still has to fit the chemistry and make the team. Again, you can text us at 780-451-8800. Not surprisingly, a lot of you have got strong opinions. Badger Bob texts us on the Ashley Fine Floors text line. The Oilers have done dumber things. They need penalty-killing depth. Sign Formanton to a PTO. Again, you can text us at 780-451-8800. Bob, I take a flyer on Alex Formanton and, for that matter, Mikey McLeod, similar to Jake Virtanen a few years back in Edmonton. The Oilers are notorious for second chances for players to get their you-know-what together, players like Evander Kane and even somebody like Zach Cassian. Again, you can text us, 780-451-8800. Bob, I don't see how any of the five players involved in the hockey scandal, Hockey Canada scandal, could actually push the Oilers over the edge. I feel like there are other options out there that are just better players in general. That one comes through us from Gavin. So there's a bit of a cross-section of some of the texts on the Ashley Fine Floors text line. It's 4:22. When we come back, we'll get to the Oilers Now Audio Vault and talk about player development with Kelly Larson.
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0: All right, welcome back, everybody. 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
0: This comment comes from an interview yesterday with Kelly Larson, who is now the assistant general manager, oversees the Oilers player department side, and he had this to say on the on the importance and the growth of development of player development within the Oilers organization.
5: Yeah, I mean, I think so. We're learning, we're getting better all the time. And like you said, I mean, obviously having a new department like this does cost money, and we do feel that we have strong support from you know, top down, from Daryl Cates to Stan and Jeff and everyone. And we're making some serious progress. I think we've been working with a lot of the players, both in Bakersfield and the guys have been called up and some of the Oilers, and we're doing our best, but we're also getting better. You know, we're only two plus years in, and you know, we're refining our process all the time as well, how we work with the players. But yeah, I would call it positive progress for sure.
0: And one of the things that Kelly Larson combines with, the Oilers are going to have to do things differently because they're going to be moving draft capital. But Kelly often talks to Toby Salmelainen, the assistant general manager for the Oilers and the GM of Edmonton's European operations, about player research.
5: Yeah, I mean, Toby and I speak every day, and we talk about players. We talk about, you know, players in Europe, players in North America, other projects. But we're in constant communication. And even so, when I was back in Europe here for the last month, you know, him and I talk daily, and we've already got the target list together of some players in Europe that we think are going to be players we're very interested in, and set enough schedules, when to go see them, etc. And yeah, Toby is very, as you know, he's dialed in over there. He knows everybody worth knowing, and he's got a very good handle on the player pool.
0: There you go. That is Kelly Larson, the Oilers assistant GM. It is 4:25 at Edmonton. Back into the Oilers Now Audio Vault. And there's no right or wrong answers. I'm just intrigued today because Hockey Canada put out a release, and Alex Formanton has been reinstated to play for Hockey Canada. The other four players involved, Carter Hart, Dylan Dubé, Cal Foote, and Mikey McLeod, are not eligible to play for Hockey Canada yet, though they've all been acquitted and in theory could sign with an NHL organization. So I specifically asked about Formanton, and this text comes in saying, out of the 403, Bob, permitting the defense is finalized, the missing gap in this lineup, in my mind, is a little bit more size and gumption. The Oilers could possibly use McLeod or Formanton on trial rental / PTO type deals. This isn't a popularity contest, nor is it about appeasing the sentiments of some fans. It's about getting W's. I don't think everybody likes this, sees things quite the same way. Bob, they were acquitted, but that doesn't mean what they did was okay. As they get reinstated, it just lets people think what they did was okay, what they did was wrong, and I don't want them back in hockey, let alone with my own team, a texter says, 780-451-8800. Lee says, OJ got off on a technicality, but he was guilty as you know what. My friend, whom is female, outside of my wife, is the biggest Oilers fan, and I know she's disgusted with all five of the Hockey Canada players. If Formanton were to go out and do community work for a female-based organization, then maybe I'd be okay with giving him a second chance. I do agree most people should get a second chance, but what they did, that's a touchy subject. Well, it is. Okay. Mike from Arwain says, I don't think signing Formanton makes any sense, but I'd give a shot at McLeod. He's a right shot center who's good face-off numbers. The Oilers have been given second chances to players all the way back to Craig McTavish. These players were acquitted. Let's not forget, from Mike and Marway. This text says, I know Formanton personally, and he was gutted when it came out. He's a heck of a hockey player, and I think we should give him a shot. That's a different perspective. Well, I don't know Alex Formanton personally. I do like big guys that can skate and kill penalties. And I don't know what the right answer is. Some might say it's not worth the PR hassle that you would get. Others would say he got a second chance. He was, first of all, he was acquitted. Secondly, he's the first player to get reinstated. Somebody did some research to come up with that perspective. It's interesting. Lots of you have strong opinions on this. And I'm not surprised. And you're allowed to have different perspectives in life. Some might say, hey, they were acquitted. Move on, give them a second chance. And others would say, not on my team, not on my watch. And I think that that's kind of understandable that you'd have that range. We will head to a Thomas Dias 880 News weather traffic update. Guy Gadowski, the head coach at Penn State, to discuss the changing landscape of NCAA hockey, CHL hockey, and all things hockey when we return on Oilers Now.
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7: This is Global News. It's 4:30. I'm Thomas Dias. It's 17 degrees. BC Premier David Eby visited a reception center set up for evacuees in Penticton today, briefly telling reporters there that, quote, there were a lot of emotions in there, obviously, unquote. An update from the BC Wildfire Service today said crews have been working to establish control lines along the fire's southern flank and also raise concerns over thunderstorm activity. BC currently has about 100 blazes, with roughly half of them burning out of control. And south of the border, murder charges have been unsealed now against one of the sons of actor and film producer Rob Reiner. The AP's Jennifer King reports.
8: A Los Angeles grand jury that has been meeting in secret has indicted Nick Reiner on murder charges in the stabbing deaths of his parents, Hollywood producers Rob Reiner and Michelle Singer Reiner. The unsealed indictment reveals few details, but alleges Nick was lying in wait for his parents before attacking them, which could make him eligible for the death penalty. The indictment comes as he seeks money from a trust his parents established for him, saying he needs it to help in his defense. In a statement, Los Angeles District Attorney Nathan Hochman says he hopes the indictment will bring them one step closer to a trial and achieving justice. I'm Jennifer King.
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9: Starting off with some good news, it looks like traffic is starting to move better on the northwest leg of the Henday, eastbound towards 137th Avenue, so just waiting on a little bit of that volume working its way through. It is getting busy on the other head, westbound on the exit to go on to the west Henday southbound, and southbound traffic steady all the way down to Stony Plain Road. Lotto 649, Gold Ball Night, your chance to win $10 million or a guaranteed $1 million prize. 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With 880 CHED, Time Saver Traffic, I'm Justin Durbin.
7: Thank you, Justin. 880 CHED weather, the temperature dips to 11 degrees overnight with a continued risk of showers, up to 15 tomorrow as the never-ending risk of showers and thunderstorms continues. I'm Thomas Dias. Your next scheduled newscast at 5 o'clock on 880 CHED.
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9: And some more good news. It looks like that collision downtown, 97th Avenue westbound towards 105 Street, has been cleared up. Westbound lanes are open and moving, and so is northbound on 105 Street. Watch for a bit of a slowdown on the White Mud, east and westbound, starting to pick up around the Rainbow Valley Bridgework. And we do have some volume on Calgary Trail, southbound towards 34th Avenue. 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
0: It is 4:34 in Oil Country. The news today from Hockey Canada, Alex Formanton reinstated by Hockey Canada. The other four players, Carter Hart, Dylan Dubé, Cal Foote, Mikey McLeod, still not reinstated by Hockey Canada. Of course, all five players were acquitted. My question for you is, would you take a flyer on Formanton? Tyler texts us to say yes, context matters. And I think the fact that he's the first of the five to get a full Hockey Canada reinstatement says something. Each of these five should be evaluated individually. He says, I wouldn't go near Mikey McLeod, says Tyler. Again, you can text us at 780-451-8800. We'll also mention that guests on this show receive gift certificates to Japanese Village. It's a true celebration for the senses. 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Don and his staff will take care of you. As we head off to the River Cree Resort Casino Hotline, and welcome back to the show, the head coach of Penn State's hockey program, Edmontonian Guy Gadowski. He's our Oilers Now headliner, brought to you by Wilhauk Beef Jerky. Others can try to imitate, but nobody can duplicate the great flavor of Wilhauk Beef Jerky, only available in Leduc, Alberta. And I can't believe this, because Guy was in Edmonton about 10 days ago, and he didn't text me and say, hey, Stoff, what's going on? But we got him on the blower. Guy, how you doing?
13: Well, I'm doing all right, but you know why? Because I just found out that you give gift certificates to Japanese Village to all your guests. I've been on your show how many times now? I haven't got one.
0: Okay, well, I have Japanese Village, and I have Roos Chris. But we know how much Penn State pays, so we don't feel compelled to give you one, Guy.
13: Oh, my goodness. You got to be kidding me. And you know how much I love Royal Pizza. Like, we had that. I did stop by and see Royal Pizza. I didn't get to you, but I did get to Royal Pizza.
0: You did get to Royal Pizza. And this dates all the way back to when we played, like back in the day.
13: Yeah.
0: Right? Like going back to 1982-83, and Stu McGregor was our coach. Let's start with this. Gavin McKenna played at Penn State last year. Lots of interesting developments during the course of the year for Gavin. He ended up going number one overall to the Toronto Maple Leafs. Guy, you coached the kid. Were you surprised ultimately that Toronto made that selection?
13: No, not at all. They did a lot of homework, and I think there's a lot of people that see the obvious talent in Gavin. Just how he sees the ice is amazing, but he does so many other things too that are at an incredible level. And then the things that you really don't see, I think, are the things that people want in a superstar. And he's just, he's a wonderful person. Like, he's never said a bad word about any teammate. And then when the coaching staff comes in and tries to make a point, he will go out of his way to exemplify that point, like, to the letter, even if it has to do with things like being more physical. Like, he really does. He ingratiates himself to the team so well, that I think he's got that mindset. I know I heard that about Gretzky, actually, like what an incredible teammate and person he was. And that's what made him I think you look at Gavin, the way he sees the ice, like Gretz is the best ever that's ever been. I think Gavin sees the ice I think those are, you know, Gretz is the one that could look at him and go, maybe tell what he's thinking. But he also does so many other things that I think, you know, organizations want in a superstar.
0: So Gavin finished with 15 goals, 51 points in 35 games for you. That's a lot of points for a 17, you know, a guy that hasn't been, you know, eligible for the NHL draft. When he comes to you, he's eligible that year. -7, you guys had some up and you got a lot of power play points, but what I sensed is that he seemed to get a lot better as the season went on.
13: Yeah, you talked about his points. You know, I looked at it, I think the last, it's either the last 16 Big Ten games he had 32 points or the last 18 Big Ten games he had 36 points. He had 2 points per game in the second half of his Big Ten games, and that is absolutely incredible. In any year, specifically a year where the league and college hockey in general is way better than has ever been, and obviously that the CHL rule change has to do with that. So in the past, you get guys playing against freshmen that are coming from high school hockey, et cetera, at the very best tier two somewhere, and now you're getting, you know, you have freshmen that played four-year captains, drafted guys from the CHL. We even had freshmen that played pro hockey. So for him to do what he did the second half of the year against the competition he did is absolutely out of this world.
0: All right. Guy Gadowski, head coach, Penn State. Guy, he wasn't your only high-profile ad. Columbus first-round pick Jackson Smith, represented by Edmonton's Jerry Johansson, had 11 goals and 26 points in 35 games for you. I'm not sure how he didn't make Team Canada. I think he's going to make Team Canada this year. He was recently in the summer showcase. How did Jackson Smith perform for you?
13: Yeah, he's so fun to watch, like really well. I mean, he was the, you know, he led the defenseman in points in the Big Ten as a freshman, which is incredible. But with him, you just watch the guy. Like, he's such a thoroughbred. He's, you know, I hate to say it, like, he's a beautiful hockey player to watch. And he does it in a 6'4" heavy, tough frame. Like, he just is so much athleticism. He's big, he's smooth, the puck just flies off his stick without much effort. He's a really beautiful player to watch. I mean, I've talked to some NHL scouts that said, man, this guy's going to play in the NHL for a long, long time.
0: You know, hey, when you're drafted as a 6'4" D in the top 15 of the draft, you're expected to play a long, long time. That comes with the territory.
13: Yeah.
0: You hinted to it a little bit. How dramatically different is the landscape in NCAA hockey now as you can access CHL players?
13: Yeah, the landscape is extremely different. It's not even close. Obviously, that's a huge change. That's the biggest change that's happened. I mean, I know there's a portal in NIL, but in terms of an adjustment, a change that has really affected the on-ice play, that's it. That is the biggest thing that's happened in my career, which is over 25 years now. And I really do think that the players that put up numbers now in the NCAA, I think you really have to applaud them a little bit compared to the past, because the quality of players and the experience of the freshmen coming in is just really, it's night and day. The level is awesome right now. The quality is awesome, and I think it's going to continue.
0: Well, I was, you know, and the listeners know this, and I say, well, you're partial to Verhoeff, but I don't know how a guy who outscores and is the first defenseman in 40 years in the Western League as a 16-year-old to score 20 goals goes to North Dakota, which, I mean, I know you guys think you have the best conference, but the conference North Dakota's in has won 8 of the last 10 national championships. And that's a good conference too. And he's playing as a defenseman, and he's playing close to 20 minutes a game. And I got the sense from some of the experts out there that they thought that paled in comparison to a guy putting up points against 16 to 19-year-old players, as opposed to somebody basically as a 17-year-old playing against 19 to 22-year-old players. You know, is there any way to equate how much better NCAA hockey is now that because what used to happen is kids would stay in the USHL or go to BCJ or Alberta Junior, SJ, whatever, and not give up their NCAA options. Well, now they can have the best of both worlds. They can go to major junior, and then when they're 19 or if they're really good at 17 and 18, go to NCAA. Like, your league's never been better, has it?
13: No, it hasn't. And to your point, like, we're not, the Big Ten is not only the only great league in college hockey. There's many. You know, there's obviously the NCHC is one, Hockey East is one, there's others. I think NCAA as a whole has gotten much better. Certainly the Big Ten also. But you're right, Bob. Like, it's much different. The quality of the players now from top to bottom in every conference is definitely better. Like, definitely, with no question whatsoever. It's not only better, it's better, it's more experienced. The top end guys are there's a lot more top end guys, but also the bottom, there's a lot more experience. Like, the top has gotten a lot better, but so has the bottom. It's gotten better across the board.
0: You gonna have a team this year? How many of your top six scorers did you lose?
13: Yeah, the one negative of having a really good couple of years in college is you end up losing guys. I mean, we had five guys sign, we lost a couple guys in the portal, and obviously guys that graduated. But that's the landscape now. So yeah, we're reloading. But fortunately, you know, when you have good years, you're attractive to good recruits as well. So yeah, it's going to be a very different look, specifically up front. But I really like what we have coming in.
0: Is Shea Van Ohm, he played for the Edmonton Oil Kings. He had a huge season with the Spokane Chiefs. Did he stay with you?
13: Oh, he did. And you know what? I tell you what, there's a guy, he's an excellent hockey player. He led the Dub in goals. And then he came to us, obviously, in a very interesting year with a lot of, you know, Gavin McKenna. And then we just came from the Frozen Four and retained all those forwards. So he came in, and I got to give him so much credit because he's a guy used to getting a lot of minutes, a lot of offensive minutes. Obviously, he led the Dub in goals, and he came in, and he really did an awesome job in terms of fitting in, doing what he had to help the team, and he's a really good leader. And I tell you what, he had a great second half as well, and with limited opportunity. He's a guy that really paid his dues and is going to get a lot more opportunity in his second year, and I really look for big things from him. You haven't heard the last of Shea Van Ohm, I'll tell you that.
0: Yeah, he scored 49 goals a couple of years ago playing on the line with Berkeley Catton in Spokane. Guy Gadowski is our guest. He's the head coach of Penn State. So how many kids did you recruit out of the CHL for this upcoming season?
13: For this upcoming season, we're going to have, geez, other ones coming in. I think off the top, I'm not counting them precisely, but I think we have the guys we have coming in. I think from all three, like, we have guys from the West, from Ontario, from Quebec. I think we've got about seven or eight guys.
0: Yeah. And are these guys all like top six forwards or top 4D in major junior?
13: Yeah, they've all been, you know, they've all had excellent years. Yes. Yes.
0: So how competitive is, I mean, Guy, you're at Penn State, and for the listeners that are unaware, Penn State would be, in terms of alumni support, would be amongst probably a top five NCAA in that regard, right? And we're not just talking high, we're talking everything. Like, it is an institution that is very proud.
13: Well, top five, I got to tell you, the truth is they do have rankings on that. And Penn State has the most, the largest alumni base in the world and is ranked as the most powerful alumni base in the world. So yeah, top five. There's people at Penn State that would get mad at you for saying that.
0: Okay, well, I'll make sure that I don't upset Terry Bagula the next, because he's one of them.
13: That's right.
0: The rink's named after him, and I think that might be why you're coaching at Penn State right now. Terry, of course, is the owner of the Buffalo Bills and the Buffalo Sabres. I sent you a tweet that was out about basically the football program. And I mean, you've got this, and this is Joe Paterno's old program. And obviously we know what happened there with Jerry Sandusky, but that was eons ago now relative to Penn State. You know, Michigan's a powerhouse NCAA football program. Penn State, Ohio State, frankly, has been better than Penn State and Michigan over the last several years. These programs, they make huge money for the institutions, don't they? These football teams.
13: Yes, massive. I mean, we're talking obviously north of $60 million a year. And that money goes to the entire athletic department. Now, the football programs do extremely well. They're, like, in these Power Five conferences, the resources that are put into them, but also the all of the athletic department is just incredible. I can tell you from the money that's put into student athlete support in terms of nutrition, in terms of strength and conditioning, in terms of health and wellness, everything from mental health to you know, zero gravity chairs and hyperbaric chambers and things like that, it is just incredible. So the resources that our athletes have at a place like Penn State and the schools that you mentioned is really incredible. It's beyond what I ever imagined when I got into college hockey, and it really does benefit every athlete.
0: We had Chris Morris on yesterday, guys. You know, Chris used to be the head coach of the Golden Bears football program, and he is the president and CEO of the Edmonton Elks, the old Edmonton Eskimos, and he played on the Eskimos, won 3 great cups as a starting tackle, and he said the U of A football program was about $300,000 short of being competitive. You guys would laugh at that at a Big Ten school, wouldn't you? Like, to think that you would need $300,000 to hire a couple more assistants so that they could get to the point where – or maybe 3 assistants, so they could get to the point where they have 5 assistants instead of 2 for football. Because, you know, like Alabama one time during Nick Saban's time, I think they had 18 coaches. You know, and we're including grad coaches and that sort of thing. But just, it must be foreign to you. I had guys last night tell me, a couple guys bumped into me at an establishment downtown. They're like, I'm embarrassed. I'm a U of A grad. I had no idea that the football program's like, you know, 300K short of really ever being competitive. And then you compare that to, you know, NCAA programs in football. Like, what are we talking about for a quarterback? Like, are some quarterbacks getting $1 million a year to play at their respective schools?
13: I mean, I only know what I read. So when you ask those questions, like, I only know what I read as well. They don't throw those numbers around freely. I do know that there are athletes, football players for sure, making a lot of money because the institution, they make a ton of money. Those programs make a ton of money for the institution. So it is different, Bob. Like, it's something that I certainly had never seen before in my life until I got to a Penn State. The level of support and the level of resources that are put into the student athletes at these Power 5 institutions, it is really incredible.
0: Bryce Underwood is the quarterback for Michigan, and when he flipped his commitment from LSU, which is a powerhouse school now coached by Lane Kiffin, he used to be the aforementioned Nick Saban's assistant at Alabama, at the time that Bryce Underwood flipped, Kiffin was at Ole Miss, which is a whole, I gotta go to Ole Miss one day, I hear legendary stories about the place, but Bryce Underwood's NIL deal was between $10.5 and $12.5 million. And it translates to an annual valuation of $3 million per year in football. Because, Guy, there were reports that Gavin McKenna got like $750,000 to go to Penn State. That is not – that would be a little bit embellished, would it not? Or you're not going to say?
13: I mean, that's his business. I will tell you this. Like, I don't think people realize when they throw out numbers how – where that's coming from, et cetera. So with Gavin, it was a completely – he's a very unique – situation because he has so many companies. He was so well known and has so many companies that would love to partner with him in Penn State whatever money he's getting, like, it's not coming out of, you know, a lot of it is corporate money that's coming from, you know, companies outside. So that's his business. I do think he did very well. I don't think hockey is near the point at all that you see, you know, at some of football and possibly basketball. But, you know, as hockey gains, I think the one change with the CHL rules changing is that you're getting a lot more high-profile players coming to college hockey. And so maybe the profile of college hockey will continue to go up.
0: Well, you're going to have a challenge with Michigan because I watched the Hlinka Gretzky, and Landon DuPont just got better with every game. He's the consensus number one pick, presumptive pick for the upcoming 2027 NHL draft. J.P. Hurlburt is there as well. He had a 97-point season with the Kamloops Blazers last year. Jack Nesbitt, it was a first-round pick of the Flyers, 12th overall in 2025. Cam Reed. Wow. 21st overall in 2025 to Nashville. He's a defenseman. Like, there's some big time players going to Michigan. Your league's and Michigan State had a pretty solid recruiting class as well. And Minnesota for years, guys. I mean, you've recruited a bit out of Edmonton over the years, a bit out of Alberta. Minnesota's, you know, kind of stayed out of Canada for the most part. By the way, Michigan State got Ethan Belchez, a 6'5", 235-pound winger. They got Chase Reed as well, who was drafted 7th overall by the Seattle Kraken. Belchez went in the first round of the NHL draft. So there's two pretty high-end picks there. I mean, it's crazy. It's like an arms race in your league, isn't it?
13: It's a good league. Like I said, there's these Power Five football schools that have these resources. It's really advantageous for a lot of athletes that want to develop to become the best, in our case, hockey player, but the best whatever athlete of their respective sport, and also develop incredibly as an athlete and everything else that comes with it from health and wellness. Like, it's a great place to go. So, yeah. I think all of the teams in our league are doing extremely well in recruiting, and it's not surprising. I think that's across the country. I think, like I said, with this rule change, it's really, you know, risen the tides of the entire NCAA college hockey landscape. So, yes, the top teams and the traditional powerhouses are getting better, but so is everybody else.
0: Did you get an Oilers draft pick? Did you recruit an Oilers guy? Out of North Bay?
13: So we can't we can't really comment on players that have not signed yet. So
0: okay,
13: I can't comment on that yet.
0: All right, you can neither confirm nor deny. Somebody comment. All right, hey, by the way, just so our listeners know, there is a process that you deal with the junior teams, right? Like, this isn't all done through agencies. You're also in contact with the respective general managers of the major junior teams and obviously the families, but there's a protocol with this to make sure that you're working together, isn't there?
13: Yeah, I mean, I think that it's probably individual based on different relationships, but sure, I think there's great people in the CHL that, you know, I think every route isn't, it's both routes are fantastic. I think they're crossing over now a little bit, but I think that, you know, as we develop more and more relationships, I think that you're gonna see a more seamless, I guess, transition and more cooperation. But yeah, that's how it works. Like, it's not just all driven through agents. There's families that are very interested in certain programs and certain universities, and certainly the coaches and GMs in the CHL, I think, have been, you know, I guess it's individual. You can't paint them all with the same brush, but I think our experience has been very positive.
0: Guy, we appreciate the time. Best of luck this upcoming season. Thank you for joining us in Oilers Now.
13: You got it. I'll be looking for that gift certificate in the mail. Thanks, Bob.
0: Well, Sonny in Vancouver says, how much does Guy pay you to have you on the show this much? So maybe it's a two-way street. I don't know. It's some fun.
13: Hey,
0: thanks for doing the show, Guy.
13: Stay college, and I'll make sure you have a great time, Bob.
0: Okay, well, I'll take you up on that. Thanks a lot. That is Guy Gadowski. I got to get down to State College. You know, Jack Michael's daughter goes to Penn State. There you go. This text comes in on the Ashley Fineflores text line. Bob, Canadian universities are pathetic when it comes to all this. Why would anyone want to go to a Canadian university to play sports? So sad. Just a different focus. Just, you know what? I'll take it one step further. I think Canadians have far less appreciation for the institutions that they go to than Americans do. It's just the truth. There's no question about, like, I really care about the U of A. I love the U of A, but they are swimming upstream there. And part of it is their own central administration doesn't appreciate how good their teams were and how competitive. They have no clue. So, and in the States, I mean, the U.S. is 10 times bigger, and some of these schools like State College, Penn State, they run that town. That's kind of how it works. Some might say you're comparing apples to oranges. We will tell you that the Oilers Now Injury Report is brought to you by James H. Brown & Associates, Alberta Injury Lawyers, the heavy hitters of injury law. Trent Brown is part of James H. Brown, and it's this simple. They are the heavy hitters. They got the most experience, and they get you the best results. And Trent, Big Edmonton Elks fan, of course, a two-time CFL All-Star as a hard-hitting safety back in the day. We will go off to an 880 News weather traffic update at 4:58 in oil country of Thomas Dias, Trent Frederick, when we return from the Edmonton Oilers on Oilers Now.
9: We have a few things to watch out for. A collision on 149th Street northbound heading towards 87th Avenue. Crews on scene northbound. You'll need to stay over to the left. Watch your fire crews dealing with a call on the exit from 170th Street to go on to the Yellowhead westbound. You'll need to stay left on the exit and really starting to pick up on the white mud around the Rainbow Valley Bridge construction. Westbound backing up past 111th Street, eastbound past 53rd Avenue. FanDuel is now live in Thrill Alberta. 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With 880 Chad Time Saver Traffic, I'm Justin Durbin.
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6: This is Global News. It's 5 o'clock. I'm Thomas Dias. It's 17 degrees. Edmonton police have released surveillance pictures of a female arson suspect they're hoping you'll recognize. She's believed to have deliberately set a vehicle on fire that had been parked at the rear of a home near 104th Street and 112th Avenue. The incident took place back on Sunday, June 14th, around 1:30 p.m. The suspect is seen dressed in black with a black ball cap and carrying a pink crossbody bag, a dark-colored backpack, and a blue plastic bag. You're asked to contact the EPS or Crime Stoppers with any tips in the case. More news in a moment, but first, checking 880 Chad Time Saver Traffic. 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
9: Keeping our eye on a couple issues this afternoon. We have a collision in the west end, 149th Street northbound as you make your way towards 87th Avenue. Northbound traffic, you'll need to stay over to the left. Watch for some delays on the exit from 170th Street to go onto the Yellowhead westbound. Looks like we have fire crews dealing with a call. You'll need to stay over to the left. And it is really starting to pick up on the white mud east and westbound around that Rainbow Valley Bridge construction. Westbound backing up past 111th Street, eastbound past 53rd Avenue. Lotto 649 Gold Ball Night, your chance to win $10 million or a guaranteed $1 million prize. 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With 880 Chad Time Saver Traffic, I'm Justin Durbin.
6: Thank you, Justin. Mayor Andrew Knack has been pushing the province to reinstall photo radar at a number of high collision locations in the city. He addressed the issue yesterday in a meeting with the transportation minister. Global's Joel Gottlieb with more.
19: The province banned photo radar in April of last year, allowing it only for school, playground, and construction zones. Exceptions can be made for high collision locations, so the city of Edmonton has come up with eight spots that it says are dangerous enough to bring back photo radar. In a meeting on Tuesday, Edmonton's mayor asked the transportation minister again if he would give it the green light.
20: The minister didn't give any inclination as to whether it was be yes or no. I imagine each one's going to be considered based off a variety of factors, and so we'll hopefully get that soon now that he's eager to get that resolved.
19: Alberta's Transportation Minister Devin Dreeshan issued a statement saying municipalities can request new photo radar locations as long as they meet the approval criteria, including clear evidence of collisions and proof that other safety measures have not worked. There's no timeline on when the city will receive an answer from the government, the province only saying it will be soon. Joel Gottlieb, Global News.
1: The federal government is putting more money into helping young people get into the trades. Ottawa has announced an extra $2.1 million for the Educational Partnership Foundation's Trades Careers Program. It's meant to help more young people in Alberta and BC get their boots on the ground, log hours on a job site, and work toward their Red Seal ticket. The Secretary of State of Labor, John Ziricelli, shared the news today.
21: There is pride in building something. There is dignity in working with your hands. And behind every great project are the workers who make it happen. Projects don't build themselves, workers build them. And to the students here today, meeting you is one of the best parts of my job, in all sincerity.
1: The government says it's all part of a bigger blueprint to grow the skilled trades workforce, with plans to bring up to 100,000 new trades workers into the fold by 2033. Checking the markets, Canada's main stock index gained ground today, helped by strength in the basic materials and financial sectors, while U.S. markets were mixed. The Canadian dollar traded for 71.79 cents U.S. compared with 71.80 cents on Tuesday. The September crude oil contract was up 7 cents U.S. at $83.27 per barrel, and the December gold contract was up $26.40 U.S. at $4,467.50 an ounce. And shares of Air Canada jumped a whopping 25% today after the airline announced it would sell a quarter of its Aeroplan loyalty program. Air Canada shares hovered around $30 per share, the highest point since early 2020, when stocks tumbled in the early days of the pandemic. The sale to Blackstone and a trio of Canadian pension funds for $2.5 billion comes in an effort to bolster Air Canada's balance sheet. The sale marks a windfall for the Montreal-based company, just as high jet fuel prices caused by the Middle East war deliver a $500 million hit to its earnings this year. 880 Ched weather. The risk of showers continues with an overnight low of 11 degrees. More of the same tomorrow with a high of 15. A mixed sky Friday warming to 19. It's 17 degrees in the capital city. I'm Thomas Dias. Your next scheduled newscast at 5:30 on 880 Ched.
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0: And welcome, everybody. Hour number two of Oilers Now. For those of you heading down to Rogers Place for our trivia night, and by the way, we still have a couple more spots left, I believe. It's been a sellout the last 2 years, but it was done in season. But hopefully everybody that makes it, we're going to have some fun tonight. You're going to need to know your stuff. That's all I'm going to tell you. And it's not going to be too hard. But it'll be a good time. Looking forward to seeing everybody down there at Rogers Place tonight. This is the second hour of Oilers Now, brought to you by World of Spas. And our spotlight conversation comes up in 48 seconds time with Trent Frederick of the Edmonton Oilers. 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And we welcome back to the show a man who's had a thrilling offseason. He married his girlfriend, Anna. Several of the Oilers players were there, including Connor McDavid and Jake Wallman and Max Jones, and Trent Frederick joins us on Oilers Now. Hello, Trent. How you doing?
3: What's up, Stoff? How you doing?
0: Good. Congratulations.
3: Thank you. Thank you. I appreciate that.
0: Hopefully, Anna's happy. I know my wife, Kathleen, was happy for, I don't know, about a year, 18 months or so.
3: So far I think we're about 3 weeks in. She seems happy, so everything, the honeymoon went well, and back to spring of things. It's like nothing's really changed other than I'm wearing a ring. That's about it.
0: Yeah. Where'd you guys go for the honeymoon?
3: I went to Italy.
0: Nicely done.
3: It was nice. Some tourism and some relaxing, so it was nice. It was a good combo.
0: Yeah. We went to Kelowna, which many people think is like the Italy of Canada.
3: That's where your honeymoon? Yeah.
0: Yeah.
3: It was travel then. It was a little bit of travel. I took Air Canada on the way home.
0: Did you?
3: We flew through Montreal. So it's nice to get back on one of those birds. But, it was good. The travel on the way back was a little bit tough. But it's funny. It took us a while. By the time we got up to the speed of Italy time, we were leaving, so that was the only kicker of it, but it was good.
0: I've never been to Italy. I've been to Sweden and Germany with the Oilers, and I don't like our chances of ever playing an NHL game in Italy. The Olympics, yes, and it didn't end well for Canada, despite the fact they should have won. I mean, the Americans probably should have won the Four Nations, and Canada should have won the gold medal in the Olympics. I saw pictures, and it looked like Connor was there, and Jake was there, and Max Jones, and I got to bring up Max Jones because I love his energy. And maybe you can help educate our listeners because you played with Max in Boston as well. He's an American guy that's a bit of a throwback player. He's got a big personality, doesn't he?
3: Yeah, he has a great personality. He lights up the room, or at least lights up our locker room every time he comes in. And he just brings a lot of energy, like you said, and just a great guy. And I've known Max now for, 12 years now, and he just keeps becoming a better and better person, and he's just a great teammate and a great friend.
0: We're joined by Edmonton Oilers forward Trent Frederick. Bob Stauffer with you on Oilers Now. I just had my old teammate Guy Gadowski, the head coach at Penn State, on the show talking about the changing landscape of NCAA hockey. You played at Wisco, at Wisconsin, for Tony Granato. I mean, and that in itself, I believe at one time Wisconsin, I think it's now been supplanted by Arizona State, was like the number one party school in all of the NCAA.
3: Happy Valley's up there, I think, too. It's a fun school. It's actually people listening in Canada, it's actually a smart school, believe it or not. I went there, but it is a smart school. But yeah, it's a fun campus, cool campus, and the students have a lot of fun there. Yeah.
0: So it definitely played a factor in helping getting you to the NHL, playing at Wisconsin.
3: No, it did. It did. Not the extracurriculars, but it was great playing for Tony Granato. He actually came to the wedding. He's just a great person. I also had Don my freshman year. He was great. I learned a lot from him, and I'm very happy I chose Wisconsin, and they came up what a goal short this year. So I think the program is getting back up to where it used to be.
0: Yeah, it's, you know what, it's all those years I was at the University of Alberta as an SID, I was the go the WHL route and then take your, you know, best routes to go to, you know, pro. And if that doesn't work out, then you go to school. But now, I mean, you know, you were with the U.S. National Development Program. But, you know, it's got to be, it's a complete game changer with guys being able to go to major junior, because I would have assumed, in your case, Trent, you might have gone to major junior before you played for Wisconsin.
3: Yeah, I mean, it was almost a route I took. It's almost a route I took in general before Wisconsin. And I'm happy with what I did, getting the experience of college and just kind of being the first time living on your own and being an adult. But, yeah, it's crazy. Like, there's some kids I've skated with this summer that are in the OHL, but they're going to college. It's just – it's hard to wrap my head around that part because or Wisconsin. And I'm happy with what I did, getting the experience of college and just kind of being the first time living on your own and being an adult. But, yeah, it's crazy. Like, there's some kids I've skated with this summer that are in the OHL, but they're going to college. It's just it's hard to wrap my head around that part because growing up it was just one or the other, right?

0: I played football from, I started at a really young age. I don't know what my parents were thinking, but I started tackle football in second grade and played all the way to 10th grade. And then from there I went to the program, so I couldn't keep playing. Then baseball, from T-ball all the way to, I actually filled in a little bit for my select team going into my draft year, but I was done the year before that. So sophomore year of high school. So I played those three sports pretty competitively.
1: Who were the guys that coached you in hockey in St. Louis?
0: Yeah, so I had Jeff Brown. His son was on my team. And then I had Keith Tkachuk as well. I have, like, some of the best coaching of all time. And then my football coach was Gus Frerotte for a little bit. I don't know if you remember him. He's the guy.
1: What? Gus Frerotte, the quarterback, was your coach?
0: Yeah, that banged his head against the in Minnesota. But, and then I had John Mabry and Mike Matheny as my baseball coach. So I only had professional, stud professional athletes as my coaches growing up. So I was very lucky. My brothers didn't have any of that, and I somehow got all three. So it's pretty wild.
1: Now, did you ever think about playing baseball or football instead of hockey, or was it always hockey?
0: I think there was a time, I think my dad wanted me to play football. In high school, I think he really wanted me to pursue football more than I end up picking the hockey route. It starts younger, right? So, you know, you go and do the NTDP or the National Development Program after your sophomore year. So everything kind of just starts younger. But I know my dad really liked watching me play football and play football. And I had a brother that played college football. So I know he really liked that. And I don't know, baseball, I like baseball. It's a little slow for me, but I'm glad I chose hockey.
1: Do you know what I remember? Did you play on the 2018 U.S. World Junior team that year? That was in Buffalo, right?
0: Buffalo. It was in Buffalo, yeah.
1: Because you had like 5 goals in the tournament, and you know, it's got you know, your late first round pick in 16, but yeah, like that was the year that Mittelstadt was like really dominant in the tournament, wasn't he?
0: Yeah, Mittelstadt was probably the best player in that tournament. It was funny, we had a really good team. We didn't do well. We got bronze, but we didn't do I think gold's kind of the standard now. And we had, like, you know, Adam Fox was on that team. Quinn Hughes was on this team. Like, and I don't think those guys played much. It was crazy. But we had a good team.
1: Yeah, that is nuts. All right.
0: Two Norrises were like 7-8, I think. I don't know. It was crazy.
1: That is crazy. We are joined by Edmonton Oilers forward Trent Frederick. Trent, let's be honest. We know what happened last year. You had the high ankle sprain when you came to the Oilers. You got injured in the last regular season game. You got back in the playoffs, but you weren't quite yourself. You know, former players of older generations talk about the impact of the high ankle sprain. Was there a point last year you started to feel better? Because your numbers, if you look at the advanced analytics, they got better in about January. So I'm just wondering, you know, at what point did you feel, do you feel 100% now? Was there a point last year that occurred?
0: Yeah, for me, I think after break, I would say I was probably as close to 100% as I had been before the injury. But yeah, I think like going back to last summer, I wasn't able to skate until, geez, right around probably now, like started just barely getting on the ice again. So I think this summer it's unfortunate that we lost early, but it's been great for myself just to get a full summer of training hard and really skating and at 100%. So it'll be good.
1: So as you know, I've known Chris Knobloch for a long time. I was perplexed with some decisions last year. I mean, the first two games of the year, you played with Connor and Leon, and I think you guys had like a 77% expected goals for on the. And you know what? You're playing Calgary. They're in a little bit of a rebuild. Vancouver, you absolutely obliterated them. By the way, Noah Philp was first star that game and was a healthy scratch in the next game.
0: I think that Thatcher Demko was pretty good that game, too.
1: Yeah, he was pretty good. Robbed you a couple times. But did you kind of feel like you got a little lost in the shuffle at points last season? Is that fair?
0: Yeah, I would say that's fair. I think I don't think I started off great. Those two games you talked about, I think were pretty good. But you know, playing with the two best players, but I don't think I started off great. And like you said, I think I got lost and just kind of lost who I was, and I didn't really have much of an identity. So. hopefully I've gained some confidence.

0: It's just getting away from the game and just enjoying it right now in the summer and having fun and working out and everything. So, I'm just excited to come back next year and just have a fresh start. And I'm pretty excited to have Babs and get kind of a complete fresh slate. So I'm excited about that.
1: I know for a fact, I was with Savoy's agent today. Mike he's making the rounds, isn't he? Like, has he reached out, or has DJ Smith reached out? Have they talked to you about what they're, you know, how they're hoping to work with you this year?
0: Yeah, I've talked to Babs. I think it went pretty well, and I liked everything he was saying. It seems like a coach that I think I'll gel with, and I think he'll get the best out of me and get the most out of me, so selfishly, and I think just for the team, I think it's exactly what we need. So I think everyone's excited. Everyone I've talked to seems like they're pretty pumped up. So
1: how much did you enjoy playing with Colton Dock last year?
0: Yeah, he was great. I didn't realize honestly how good he was until he came and played with us. And when you go into Chicago, like in the last couple of years, they were a young team. It's just kind of a game you think you're going to win. But I don't know. He's impressive. I think he's only going to, like, his ceiling is so high, and I think he's not even there yet. So it's cool.
1: You got Connor and Leon. Savoy had a good second half last year. Obviously, Hyman healthy from day one. I mean, he was on pace for a 40-goal season last year if you prorated his numbers. Nugent Hopkins. So you've got some good players. But one of the things that Mike Babcock has reinforced, Trent, is the importance of getting everybody involved, everybody having roles. So now I'm going to throw in, how much penalty killing did you do in Boston? And would you embrace the opportunity to kill penalties for DJ Smith and Mike Babcock?
0: I didn't do any this year. I don't think I did any in preseason, but I would love to have that role. I mean, I'm just trying to latch onto any role. Anytime you can get out there a little bit more, you feel better about yourself and teammates feel better about you. And if that's a shot block or getting it down and out, or, you know, killing 45 seconds of penalty, I would love that opportunity.
1: Well, look, we appreciate you joining us here on Oilers Now. I did not know that you were coached by Gus Frerotte. I heard that you were coached by a bunch, and John Mayberry, many people remember, was a power hitter with the Kansas City Royals back in the day in Major League Baseball. So you were coached by some Keith Tkachuk. I mean, you've got a special relation. I'm looking forward, by the way, just a quick rip on this, both Tkachuks in Florida. That's going to be you know what? It could be a couple fun games there. You know what I'm saying?
0: Yeah, I agree. Yeah, I would agree. I would totally agree.
1: Let's make sure they're fun.
0: Talking about them. Yeah,
1: exactly. Yeah, absolutely. Awesome stuff. Yeah. Trent, thank you. Thanks for joining us. Congratulations on getting married. We look forward to seeing you in training camp, okay?
0: All right, stop. Looking forward to seeing you here soon.
1: All right. See you later. See ya. Yeah, that is Trent Frederick of the Edmonton Oilers. And you heard, he didn't sugarcoat it. Said he wasn't good enough last year at the start. And felt a lot better coming out of the break. He's referring to the Olympic break. And I think if I recall correctly, David Staples' numbers, Cult of Hockey, sort of suggested that there was an uptick in his play. I want to do this. Text us on the Ashley Fine Floors text line, 780-451-8800. What would you think of the following line? Dickinson with Frederick and Kapanen. What would you think of that line? And could you foresee a scenario where Trent Frederick ends up on the Oilers penalty kill? You can text us at 780-451-8800. They got to get something out of him, right? Like, they signed the guy to an 8-year extension. He has some physicality. He has some size. Away we go. Away we go. I mean, he's an important player that's got to find his game. I'm not sure if he could be as impactful as what happened with Dustin Penner. But Dustin Penner at times was a healthy scratch for Craig Mitavish and frustrated Craig a bit. And when the coaching change was made, and God rest his soul, Pat Quinn came in, Dustin Penner became a completely different player and scored 32 goals. Sometimes you just need the support and the belief of the coach. And I'm wondering if there's a recognition. We got to get more out of more. No matter what, That has to happen for the Edmonton Oilers. We'll take a timeout again. You can text us 780-451-8800. That is Trent Frederick of the Edmonton Oilers, and this is Oilers Now.
2: Keeping our eye on a couple of issues this afternoon. We do have a collision being cleared up, 149th Street northbound towards 87th Avenue. Northbound traffic, you'll need to stay over to the left. Looks like we have fire crews dealing with a call on the exit from 170th Street to go onto the Yellowhead westbound. You'll need to stay left on the exit ramp. We do still have some volume working its way through on the east end, a southbound south of the White Mud. A collision being cleared up there. It is still a bit busy as traffic works through. 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With 880 Ched Time Saver Traffic, I'm Justin Durbin.
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8: Well, the Bakersfield Condors signing Oilers 2024 second-round draft pick goaltender Emil Vinny to an AHL contract for one season. Another signing today, the Vancouver Canucks have signed their 24th overall pick in the past draft, Adam Novotny, to his entry-level contract worth $1.075 million per year for the next three. And some big news out of Calgary, the Calgary Sports and Entertainment Corporation has made an agreement with Chorus's very own QR Calgary. For the next 5 years, QR has radio broadcast rights for the Flames, as well as a new show called Flames Now.
1: I wonder where they got the concept of the Flames Now name from. That's funny. Yes. Yes, congratulations to Chorus and the Flames for their partnership. 528, Emil Vinny. We'll talk about him coming up with Bruce Kerlock with the Oilers Now Prospect Report for Reface Magic. Not just refacing, now offering custom complete kitchens. That's going to come down the pipe at 534 after Thomas Dias has an 880 News weather traffic update.
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11: This is Global News. It's 5:30. I'm Thomas Dias. It's 18 degrees. Fort Saskatchewan RCMP say fraudsters have been contacting store employees and using various tactics to convince them to hand over funds belonging to the business. Employees have been convinced to activate approximately $1,400 worth of gift cards, along with sending e-transfers from their personal bank accounts, resulting in losses exceeding $500. The fraudsters have also tried to arrange the pickup of cash intended for bank deposits. Fort Saskatchewan RCMP are reminding store employees to hang up and contact your employer or supervisor directly to verify any request involving money or financial transactions. And south of the border, a horrifying attack took place today at a home daycare in a suburb near Minneapolis. Police say the daycare was being run by a couple, with the husband suddenly stabbing his wife to death along with their 7-year-old daughter before pulling out a gun and turning it on himself. Another parent called police after witnessing the attack while dropping off their child this morning. None of the other children at the daycare at the time were hurt. The 41-year-old husband is also believed to have killed a 78-year-old relative at her home sometime prior to the daycare attack. Checking 880 CHED Time Saver Traffic, here's Justin Durbin.
2: Starting off with some good news, we are clear of that issue on the exit from 170th Street to go on to the Yellowhead westbound. Everything is open and moving. Still lots of volume working its way through on the Yellowhead east and westbound between 121 and 127th Street through the construction. We have a collision being cleared up 149th Street northbound towards 87th Avenue. Northbound, stay left. And watch for a collision being cleared on the east end day southbound just south of the White Mud. Still busy here. 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With 880 CHED Time Saver Traffic, I'm Justin Durbin.
11: Thank you, Justin. 880 CHED weather down to 11 degrees overnight with a continued risk of showers up to 15 tomorrow with, of course, a risk of showers and thunderstorms. I'm Thomas Dias. Your next scheduled newscast at 6 o'clock with Zach Ferguson on 880 CHED.
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1: 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How you doing?
15: Good. How are you, Bob?
1: I'm not bad. It was an interesting conversation with Trent Frederick. I think he knows he had a tough year last year. I'm going to be very intrigued to see if he has a big bounce back this season because you know, the Oilers made a bet on a price point, made the trade, you know, a second rounder and a sixth, the former sixth, the prospect. LaChance was part of that deal in a three-way deal with the New Jersey Devils as they retained a bit of money. Trent's never been healthy. He said he did feel a little bit better after the Olympic break last year. But sometimes somebody new at the coaching staff makes a difference for a player. Remember what happened with Dustin Penner under the late Pat Quinn. His career took off and the Oilers basically got the same package back that they gave up when they did the offer sheet on Penner. What are your thoughts on Trent Frederick?
15: I think, well, first of all, it's not like he hasn't done it in the past. I mean, this is a guy who's scored almost 20 goals a couple of times, if I remember right, in Boston. And you know, I think he's, you know, he's proven he can do it in this league. And I think you hit the nail on the head, or he hit the nail on the head. Health has been the big thing there. I don't think there's been any degradation in the skill set. I think health's been a big thing. And to be candid with you, and I commented on this number of times last year, season, I don't think him and the head coach were on the same page. And I think maybe the head coach and the management staff weren't on the same page about what this player was, what role he was supposed to have. And, you know, I think that wears on a guy. And so you bet, new coaching staff, fresh perspective, different voice, different ideas. Anything can happen. Dustin Penner is exactly the guy I thought of when they made the change at coach like this, that you could get something exactly like this.
1: Now, Penner played on the first unit Oilers power play of the year. He scored the 32 goals. That ain't going to happen for Trent Frederick.
15: No.
1: But if he can be a 12 to 18 goal scorer and play second power play units and kill some penalties, because I think one of the things that has to happen here is they're going to have to get more guys involved. You know what I'm saying, Bruce?
15: Well, I mean, I think, you know, and I don't want to put words in DJ Smith's mouth. He was talking specifically about defenders, but he's going to be involved with the penalty kill. But as it related to defenders, I think he had said, I believe it was on your show, that by the end of the year, every defender should play with every other defender so that you have lots of flexibility when you're, you know, running out pairings. Well, the same thing on the penalty kill, right? Like, you got to run that through a bunch more players than just a set, you know, probably six forward pair through the season. You know, it's too many shot blocks. you know, it's too hard on the body. It just, you got to run that through a bunch more other guys. And, you know, when you do that, on top of spreading some playing time around, you might end up finding other players who can do things well that you didn't know before. So, yeah, I think, you know, again, big guy, good reach, decent enough hands. He's going to block a shot, no problem. I don't know why he'll take a face off. Like, I don't know why you wouldn't try him.
1: Well, let's just on the penalty kill. We'll get to some specifics on the prospect side, Bruce. But when the Oilers went to the final in 24 and they had a great penalty killing that year, and I think it was like at 94.3% in the playoffs, you know, Derek Ryan, a right shot guy to win the draws with Nugent Hopkins or Henrique. And then it was Janmark and Brown, and then it was McLeod and Fogle. And there is a possibility this year that only one of those, because we're not sure where Janmark's at in terms of health. There is a possibility here that there are only Nugent Hopkins left of that group. So they're going to have to find. Now, Matt Savoy's one, and they signed Dickinson. And Dickinson
15: Savoy,
1: and Murphy.
15: Dickinson, Matthew Joseph, assuming he makes the team. Pod Colson, I think I would be thinking a lot about him on the on the penalty kill. I think they have lots of players that can chip in there. I wouldn't be afraid every once in a while. Like, I really liked, as much as there were some challenges, in the prior coaching regime, I really like the idea of putting McDavid and Draisaitl out in the last 20 seconds of a power play. You wouldn't want to do it every power play, but if you're doing that every, once a game, like if they're down three times in a game and you're doing it one out of every three, it's just another shift that gets distributed around. And if you can catch those two guys out there against, a tired second unit, you can create some opportunities. So I think they have lots of guys that can do it. And I think more importantly, I think they have a coach, an assistant coach in this case, coming in who's going to provide them. I think the penalty kill is going to be far more aggressive under this regime, and the coach doing it has a pretty strong track record of delivering results.
1: All right. So, Bruce, full disclosure here. I'm going to ask you a question about Alex Formanton that I asked the listeners, and you can text us on the Ashley Fine Floors text line, 780-451-8800. You have a connection to Hockey Canada. You're based down in Calgary. You went to law school. We're a practicing lawyer. You're in a different industry now. People that listen to the show know that you're in an ONG. There is a guy that has a good resume killing penalties for DJ Smith that today was reinstated. He's the only one of the five players that were with that Hockey Canada group that was reinstated by Hockey Canada. I found that to be interesting. Of course, those players were all acquitted. Now, there is no wrong answer on this. There are people out there saying, no way I want any of those five guys on my team. And there's other people sitting there saying any one of those five, well, they were all acquitted. They can sign NHL deals. Why not? I'm going to ask you specifically about Alex Formanton. Would he be worth taking a flyer on, in your opinion?
15: Oh, I think so. First of all, I'm a massive believer in second chances for people. And we have a system in place that actually, in this country, allows people to do that. And in this case, these players were found not guilty, and I'm not condoning the acts they were involved in. I'm just saying that the system found them not guilty, and in this country, that means you carry on as a player, as a person. Does a team have to sign you? No, they don't, for sure. Would I sign this player, or at least look at exploring the opportunity with this player? Yes, I would. He is a 6'3", physical, fast left shot winger. He can play in the league. I mean, he had pretty decent results in the Swiss league. I think as a player, he has all the skills to play in the NHL. I would look at him.
1: Yeah. Does it matter that I mean, did you find it interesting that he's the one that got reinstated first by Hockey Canada?
16: Yeah, I mean, I haven't really dug into it. I mean, other than the fact, just knowing that he was the only one, I'm not sure what it says, but it says something different than the other players. So
1: yes,
16: and probably says something more positive about him. And so, again, I think you take that into consideration. You do your due diligence. And you see where he is as a person, and, you know, from there, you can decide if the player fits what you're trying to do with your roster.
1: Bruce Kerlock, Oilers Now Prospect Report. Bruce, we have had a heavy dose of Oilers management types on the show in the last week, including, Toby Salmelainen, who is the assistant GM. Yeah. We had Michael Parkadian, we had Stan Bowman on, and we had Kelly Larson on. And today the Oilers made a little bit of news. Actually, it was more out of Bakersfield with Emil Vinny signing in the American Hockey League. Were you surprised on an AHL deal? Were you surprised to see that?
16: Very, very surprised. I mean, in essence, doesn't that mean they have eight goalies signed
1: yes.
16: professionally, I think? Is it eight? It might even be nine. Is Tyler
1: they
16: signed
1: eight.
16: Professionally? Eight. So if you assume three in Edmonton and you've got, you know, Bakersfield and Fort Wayne, I presume we're lending somebody out somewhere along the way or something else is going to happen. I was very surprised. Vinny, I saw three games of Vinny this past season and they happened to be right at the end of the year. And it's very clear that the back surgery he had impacted him much longer than anybody thought. But he certainly looks athletic. He's big and he's athletic. I think, you know, his calling card is athleticism. So the back surgery could not have been good for his.
1: Where, you know, like, what league was he in? Because
16: second division in Finland.
1: Okay.
16: Yeah. Yeah. So I'm surprised, and I'm even surprised about the contract, a two-way AHL deal. They don't even, you know, I mean, got him over here. His agent got him over here. I guess that's, you know, good on him.
1: I think Manny D'Souza worked on this with the Sports Corporation.
16: Manny,
1: so I'm
16: going to
1: put a call in. Yeah, I mean, the Oilers invested a second-round pick on Emil yes. Vinny. And he has dealt with injury every step of the way.
16: And to my understanding from people I know who can translate Finnish for me, it's the same injury. It's been the same injury since even before he was drafted. And that it took essentially a year after the surgery for him to even feel like he was remotely the same physical well-being. So it's been a long process. So he's young, so there is, and he's a goalie, so there's lots of time. But I'd be very curious about this will be an interesting test to the development group, because you have, you know, two very young goalies, and then Connor Unger, who are certainly all ahead of him, and maybe not enough playing time for somebody in there.
1: Something's got to give here. Bruce, just to wrap up, and I know we took you down a little bit different path this week, but I know you've got your ongoing top 20 list. How do people check your stuff out?
16: 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And then I'm always on the X letting everybody know what I have to say. It's @BKerlock as well.
1: Much appreciated. Thanks for your time, Bruce.
16: Bob, have a great night.
1: You bet. Trivia night at Rogers Place. I'm going to be bluffing more, folks. 5:48 in Oil Country. We'll take a timeout. Brendan Escott for a crossover. When we come back, we'll also get a listy in Oilers history for New West Travel. This is Oilers Now.
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1: 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Modern Measure, that's MDRN Measure. They can make me look good. Imagine what they can do for you. They're going to have to resize some suits for me here. We are going to head off to this day in Oilers history for New West Travel, your local travel experts. In late in August, early in September, we will announce our two Oilers Now road trips for the first half of the year. And they are beauties, and you're going to want to be a part of them. And back at the 880 CHED Studios. Here's Aiden Gannon.
2: Well, Bob, on this date in 2014, the Oilers signed 2014 third overall pick Leon Draisaitl to an NHL entry-level contract. He scored 9 points in 37 NHL games the following season, then dominated the Western Hockey League with 53 points in 32 games before being named MVP of the 2015 Memorial Cup. Draisaitl scored his 1,000th NHL point off a power play assist to Zach Hyman on December 16, 2025, against his old goaltender, Stuart Skinner.
1: 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We bring aboard Brendan Escott, host of Inside Sports. Brendan, Chorus adding another team to the stable. Five-year deal down in Calgary.
3: Yeah, big deal, obviously, for both parties there to get Flames back on the radio where they belong. And for our sister station, obviously, what can you say about it? That is, as I say, a huge flipping deal. So I love it, and I'm happy to be a part of it. We're going to bring Jock Wilson on, in fact, from CHQR 770 down in Calgary tonight, and just have him paint a bit of the picture for what it means to them down in that market.
1: Well, that's great news for the Flames. All right. And, of course, the Oilers extension took place earlier this spring with Chorus as well. So they've now got the rights in Edmonton, Calgary, and Winnipeg, three of the four Western Canadian teams. Brendan, we've been talking. I was surprised to see that Hockey Canada release today on, and it's specific to the reinstatements and the fact that Formanton's reinstated right now. And the other guys still have to wait. And Mikey McLeod's waiting until 2030 to get reinstated by Hockey Canada. Alex Formanton's a really good penalty killer. All five players were acquitted. We asked fans. I would say it was probably 60-40 against bringing in any of those players. You heard Bruce Kerlock. He's like, hey, by the letter of the law, these guys were acquitted. And the fact that Formanton has already been reinstated, it's got to mean something. Would you take a flyer on him?
3: I don't know that I would. I know you've been talking about him for long enough to make me think that, you know, maybe there is a chance
1: I would say, like, there's a player there. I don't know if they will. Okay. There's a player there. I don't know if they would. And I am concerned about the last year in Swiss League. Like, is the drop off too much? Because he hasn't been in the NHL for 5 years.
3: Mm-hmm.
1: But there's a player there. So it's interesting, isn't it?
3: Yeah, well, it certainly wouldn't. I mean, the Oilers have ventured down similar paths before to find players that they, you know, that other teams maybe aren't able to find or aren't willing to find, whatever the case is. So, I wouldn't rule it out. It'd be an interesting development for sure.
1: What do you got coming up tonight at Inside Sports?
3: We'll talk with Jock at 6:20, and then at 6:35, TSN's Dwayne Ford will go around the CFL with us. At 7:05, we'll do a giveaway for some tickets to Monster Truck Throwdown out at Rad Torque Raceway, and then talk Blue Jays at 7:35 with Braden Owosco from Locked On Jays.
1: All right. Thanks a lot, Brendan.
3: Thank you. Have fun tonight.
1: You bet. Tomorrow, from Newport, agent Greg Landry, who has Connor Bedard and the two star forwards of the Canada Hlinka Gretzky team. Maddox Schultz, the consensus number one already for 2028, and Liam Pugh. Cam Robinson from Elite Prospects will join us on the next two-year draft, as well as what Canada's performance in the Hlinka Gretzky met and what it means to have the potential of six straight Canadian players going number one overall. And UFC fighter Mike Mallett, the brother of Jeff Mallett of the LA Kings. That's who's going to join us on tomorrow's edition of Oilers Now. 880 News weather traffic update up next with Zach Ferguson, followed by Brendan Escott with Inside Sports. For those of you making your way to Rogers Place, I'll see you in about an hour for our trivia night. So long, everybody, for Oilers Now.
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2: This is Global News. It is 6 o'clock. I'm Zach Ferguson. It is 18 degrees, heading down to 11 tonight and up to 15 tomorrow. The province's police watchdog has cleared an RCMP officer of any wrongdoing after a suspect ended up dying after being arrested at the Erfurt Resort and Casino just west of Edmonton. It took place back on the night of June 24th, as Global's Thomas Dias reports.
14: ACERT says the man appeared to be having a mental health crisis and ended up smashing the window to his third-story room before jumping down to a terrace below and trying to smash the window of the room below his. One of the responding officers, who was wearing a body camera, ended up tasering the man a few times until he fell to the ground and was placed in handcuffs, but the suspect then went unresponsive and was later pronounced dead in hospital. The medical examiner found the cause of death to be cardiorespiratory arrest due to or as a consequence of hyperactive delirium with agitation and the effects of cocaine. ACERT says the pathologist directly addressed the use of the taser and handcuffing by the officers, stating that they did not contribute to the man's death. Thomas Dias, Global News.
2: Edmonton's mayor talked with Alberta's transportation minister about getting photo radar cameras reinstalled in the city yesterday. Photo radar enforcement was eliminated by the province in April of last year, but Andrew Knack has eight places where he would like to see photo enforcement come back. Knack says they're all high collision locations and believes they meet the criteria set out by the province to make an exception to allow for the photo enforcement.
15: The minister didn't give any inclination as to whether it was be yes or no. I imagine each one's going to be considered based off a variety of factors, and so we'll hopefully get that soon now that he's eager to get that resolved.
2: There is no timeline on when the city will receive an answer from the government, the province only saying that it will be soon. More news in a moment, but first, checking 880 CHED, time-saver traffic, here is Justin Durbin.
16: Keeping our eye on a couple issues this afternoon, we have a collision that's causing big delays on 111th Street southbound at the South End A overpass. We do have emergency crews on scene. Right now, southbound traffic down to a single lane, but it's backing up all the way to 23rd Avenue, so really slow going through here. Watch for a collision being cleared up on 49th Street northbound at 87th Avenue. Northbound, you'll need to stay left. And just watch for some delays on the East End A southbound. We have that collision being cleared up south of the White Mud. Still some volume working through. 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With 880 CHED Time Saver Traffic, I'm Justin Durbin.
2: Thanks, Justin. A Calgary-based drilling company has been caught in the middle of a dispute between the government of Greenland and a U.S. oil company that moved its drilling equipment to the island's east coast without permission. Global's Megan Cobb with more.
17: In a statement posted to social media Tuesday, Stampede Drilling says its rig undergoing upgrades for potential deployment to Greenland remains in Canada. It goes on to say the company will not be landing a drilling rig in Greenland unless Greenland Energy's drilling program receives all required regulatory consents and approvals of Greenlandic authorities. While a release from Greenland Energy says it received an update that the project's complexity will require a more extensive, comprehensive review process, and the partners are now working towards a targeted permit timeline of winter 2027. Megan Cobb, Global News.
2: Premier David Eby says the horrific wildfire that forced some 20,000 people out of their homes in the BC's South Okanagan region moved at a dizzying speed. Eby says the blaze represents a new normal when it comes to the speed of wildfires.
18: And I saw people who were devastated, who have lost their homes, and the huge challenges. And I want to acknowledge the passing of a woman from Meadow Valley during the evacuation, and send my condolences to her family and friends for that tragic loss, as well as for all of the people who have lost